0: murderer sentenced to death. Her lawyers put out this statement today, which is also ridiculous. Quote, "Against all odds, Krista Pike is conscious, speaking, and continues to receive critical medical care. Her recovery is medically unprecedented. Her prognosis remains unclear, but at a minimum, we expect a long recovery." End quote. A long recovery like she just survived a car accident or something. This woman was on death row for a reason, guys. For a reason, Jake Tapper. Because she violently murdered an innocent 19-year-old woman. Here's her lawyer on CNN describing how Krista is critically ill. She's got pneumonia now. Keyword critical, right? And Jake Tapper, he's just flabbergasted. He can't believe it.
1: She's still in the hospital on a ventilator, critically ill. We don't really know the prognosis yet and may not know for several days.
2: Was she ever conscious after this? Has she been able to say anything?
1: Not that I am aware of, no.
0: Does that make any sense at all? They were just trying to kill this woman. Something went wrong. I'm sorry that happened. But just like with Lindsey Clancy, the media are now on the murderer's side.
2: On Thursday night, the hospital staff was trying to clear the two doses of pentobarbital from her body. Were they able to?
1: No, that's still the ongoing process right now.
2: Have the doctors been able to explain at all how she survived these two attempts at execution?
1: They haven't. And I need to emphasize that, we are not getting we're not consulting directly with the doctors. She has a medical power of attorney.
2: They haven't let you in to see her?
1: No. She is guarded. I'm not sure who may have seen her. I know I have not seen her.
0: Okay, Jake, give me a break. I get it. This shouldn't happen. It shouldn't happen. We should be able to kill prisoners that are sentenced to death. But maybe the question shouldn't be, have they cleared the pentobarbital from her system? Maybe it should be, how long until they can finish the job? Seriously. The statement from her lawyers went on to say, quote, "She is the only person known to have survived a complete execution attempt in the U.S. like she just climbed Mount Everest. Krista is a survivor and will take recovery one day at a time," end quote, like she's in AA or something. Here was her lawyer this morning.
3: Krista is a survivor. She survived child sexual abuse. She survived rapes of multiple men. She survived a suicide attempt when she was 12. And she survived the state's attempt to execute her. Neither we nor Krista have even begun to process what this means for her mental health.
0: What this means for her mental health? What? I'm sorry, but Krista is still a convicted murderer who was sentenced to death. Literally. This is like Kevin Reddington calling Lindsey Clancy a wonderful mother. Krista's mental health? Sorry, who cares? I'm not sorry. Who cares? This woman is a murderer, and her lawyers are talking about her like she just got back from war and got the Purple Heart. This headline from CBS Today, Krista Pike is suffering from pneumonia, unable to move her arms after botched execution. The New York Times, Krista Pike's lawyers say she's angry. Oh, really, New York Times? She's angry? How do you think the parents of the woman that Krista killed feel? Take a look.
4: Krista held her down, white to Daryl, carved a pentagram in her chest while she was alive. They told me that it was part of a satanic ritual. Krista kept banging the rock in her head and said, "Do you know who's doing this to you?" And Connie would girdle blood and say yes.
0: Maybe someone should remind Jake Tapper and everybody else in the media who Krista Pike really is. In 1995, good old Krista, the survivor, and her boyfriend lured an innocent 19-year-old named Colleen Selmner into the woods near the University of Tennessee because Krista thought that Colleen was trying to steal her boyfriend. Wasn't true. So they stabbed her with a box cutter, slit her throat with a meat cleaver for over an hour. After that, they carved a pentagram into her chest and smashed in her skull with a piece of pavement. I'm sorry to be graphic, but this is who Jake Tapper is oh so concerned about, Krista. After that, Krista kept a piece of Colleen's skull as a souvenir, and she was showing it to friends. And she was convicted of murder, and then she was sentenced to death, meaning Krista is not a good person, meaning I don't care about her mental health, meaning, look, I'm sorry it didn't work out last week, because that should never happen, but it shouldn't change anything.
1: I don't know of any situation where the state says that the execution was carried out exactly as it planned to do and the person survived. And that is a unique situation. With Krista Pike's execution, there was a delay. It was supposed to happen at 10 a.m. in the that day, and it didn't end up happening till about 8 o'clock that evening.
0: Oh, my goodness gracious. Did you hear that? The state of Tennessee made Krista wait from 10 a.m. all the way until 8 o'clock that evening. I am so sorry that she had to wait to be put to death. She has been on death row for 30 years. You know how much that's cost the taxpayers in Tennessee? Millions of dollars. Millions of dollars. They've been waiting 30 years for this to happen. The parents of the victim have been waiting 30 years. Give me a break. The only lawmaker in Tennessee is Marsha Blackburn. She's a Republican, and she's the only one who seems to get what the problem is.
5: What they want to do is to be certain that these executions are going to be carried out and that they're going to be done successfully and that you're going to bring an end to these failed executions. So looking at the electric chair, looking at what other states are doing with lethal injection.
0: Only in America do we try to kill someone, then try to save that person and let their lawyers retry the case in the court of public opinion with people like Jake Tapper. The Eighth Amendment prohibits the government from imposing cruel and unusual punishment. I understand that. Unfortunately, there is nothing humane about killing a human. Lethal injection is not humane. Neither is the guillotine. Neither is hanging somebody. And right now, we should be talking about the real victim and not this insane woman who killed her. All right, something else that I wanted to talk about tonight. I still have a lot of questions about the timing of this Russian plague. Maybe you've heard about this. It reportedly came from an anti-plague institute in Russia. That's what it's called, which reminds me a lot of the Wuhan Institute of Virology in Wuhan, China, where COVID-19 was created. In my opinion, as a bioweapon that is still killing people, whether through the virus or the experimental vaccine that was forced on the global population by politicians, most of them Democrats. And don't you think it's interesting that once again, it's happening right before another Donald Trump election? First, it was the 2020 election. Now it's the 2026 midterms. And we're hearing about this novel virus once again that came from a lab, this time in Russia. Russia and China, two countries that definitely do not like us. And don't you think it's interesting that both Pfizer and Moderna are suddenly working on plague vaccines? Amazing how that happens, isn't it? And don't you think it's interesting that Russian media coverage of the plague outbreak there is suddenly disappearing from Russian media websites? And then you factor in that war in Ukraine that's been going on for 6 years. Russia is at war with Ukraine, and our own government is supporting Ukraine. Could this be a bioweapon? When we come back tonight, we have multiple guests to talk about this topic. The pneumonic plague, the airborne version of the bubonic plague. It is deadly within hours. It is that serious. And we're going to ask the most important questions tonight. Plus, an 83-year-old grandmother euthanized against her will. Her granddaughter is here in Affinity exclusive to tell this shocking and tragic story. And apparently milk is now racist.
6: Milk in schools and how,

0: We know Russia's had a long-standing biological weapons program. We know that they have been expanding that program. I am first and foremost interested in, was this lab part of that bioweapons program?
1: Well, right now, based on what we know, the answer is yes. The bubonic plague comes from something like an infected flea that bites you. Pneumonic plague spreads person to person through the air. And this 28-year-old lab worker in Russia reportedly died after breaking a test tube containing pneumonic plague, meaning it is airborne. But the Russian government is still telling the public that she died of pneumonia, and now there are reports that a second person has died, but Russia will neither confirm nor deny that. But all of this is eerily similar to what we witnessed in the early days of COVID-19 when our next guest was the director of the CDC. Dr. Robert Redfield is now senior fellow for biosecurity at the Heritage Foundation. Dr. Redfield, good to have you back. Something isn't adding up here. You were running the CDC when the Chinese were lying to us in early 2020. What do you think is going on here?
2: Well, thanks for having me, Rob. I do agree with you that it's not adding up. Because let's take the narrative that's being presented. She worked in a plague lab, assuming working on wild-type plague, non-manipulated plague, and somehow she had an accident with a test tube. And basically, after that accident, 7 days later, she died. Now, the problem I have with this is if I was working in a plague lab and I had an accident with plague, one of the things that would happen would be I'd be treated with antibiotics for plague within 24 to 48 hours, and therefore I wouldn't die.
1: Right. It's very treatable.
2: So, very treatable. And so you have to wonder, one of the possibilities is that the plague she was working with wasn't wild type. In other words, it had been manipulated in a way that it was no longer susceptible to antibiotics.
1: And we do know, like coronavirus. Sorry to cut you off, sir.
2: Yeah, and the Russians do have a program, and I visited some of these labs for anthrax and plague when I was CDC director in some of the previous Soviet Union countries. And they did have a program where they were reversing the susceptibility to antibiotics and plague and anthrax. So that's a possibility.
1: Why would they do that?
2: Well, it would be part of a bioweapons program.
1: Okay. So best case scenario, doctor, it's laboratory biosafety gone wrong. What's the worst case scenario? And to your point, if this was innocent, she broke a test tube, got sick, why aren't the Russians sharing more information?
2: So the number one problem with this whole thing is the lack of transparency. I agree with you. And, you know, I was hopeful to hear today that the president had a call with Putin and find out what they told him. But I couldn't find anything to report that. So that lack of transparency is very problematic. The second thing that doesn't make sense, when I look at events like this, I look at the event, but then I look at the reaction to the event. And the reaction to this event is they close 5 hospitals. Right. They quarantined 200 people. Now, I have a problem with that if this is pneumonic plague, because the last human to human transmission of pneumonic plague that we've had in the United States was 1924.
1: Wow. OK.
2: Pneumonic plague is not very transmissible. So why would you then, if that's the organism, would you shut down 5 hospitals and quarantine 200 people?
1: That we know
2: now, could about. Could the organism be something else that they were working with in that lab?
1: Wow.
2: Very possible.
1: And that 200
2: this is
1: number.
2: Transparency is so important. They know what she died from. We don't know.
1: Okay. And that 200 quarantine number that's a number from a couple days ago. We think the number could be much higher now. If this gets out, how fast does it spread?
2: Yeah, it depends on what it is. If it's plague, I'm not that worried about it if it's wild-type plague. But if it's highly engineered plague, so the antibiotics don't work, and more importantly, if they change the transmissibility of plague from being a poorly transmissible pathogen, even in the setting of pneumonic plague, but they've somehow figured out how to make it highly transmissible and therefore a good bioweapon, that could become a problem. The other side of it is maybe it's not plague. Maybe it's another special pathogen. that obviously can transmit effectively, and that's why they isolated so many people.
1: I'm telling you, if I hear that word novel again, and if I see Dr. Fauci on CNN this weekend, I swear they're rolling it all out again. And then the timing here, it can't be a coincidence that Pfizer and Moderna are literally developing their end-stage development right now for a plague vaccine. What do you make of that timing? And then the fact this is right before an election? Is that all just a coincidence? I've known you for a while, Dr. Redfield. You are you're pragmatic, and I can tell right now you're at least a little concerned.
2: Yeah, it's not adding up to me, Rob. I have a lot of respect for you. I think you're a very good reporter, and I enjoy coming on your show.
1: Thank you.
2: This doesn't add up. I know the Russians know the answer, all right? You know, they haven't told WHO, they haven't told us. I've been in contact with my colleagues, you know, that are in public health in the United States. None of us really know for sure what's happening. That's why I don't want to over-speculate.
1: Yeah.
2: But I am worried that this is a bioengineered problem, okay? And therefore, it's a bioengineered problem that's part of a do-use bio defense program. The second thing this thing emphasizes, and I've talked about it a lot, is we have inadequate biosafety in these special pathogen labs. We should not be doing this gain-of-function research. We should not be trying to teach pathogens how to be more pathogenic and more transmissible. It's going to backfire. And, of course, you and I know that I believe strongly that the origin of the COVID pandemic was a laboratory-created virus in the Wuhan lab, and then it backfired.
1: Absolutely.
2: And killed 20 million people and cost our country over $9 trillion.
1: And people are still dying. And people are still dying. Dr. Redfield, I've got to leave it there. I'd love to have you back. Appreciate your candor and your honesty tonight. I think people are concerned, and I think they've got a right to be concerned. Dr. Robert Redfield, appreciate you being here. Thank you.
2: Thanks. And I've just add, I think even the president's concerned because he said he's going to make a phone call to try to learn more.
1: Yes.
2: I mean, how often does that happen?
1: Exactly. Great point. And that's the other side of this. And that's the side I want to talk about right now. Could this be a bioweapon? Take a look at this.
3: So President Trump, is the plague in Russia a bioweapon?
4: Well, we don't think so. We're going to find out soon enough, but we don't think so.
3: Are you getting the same vibe right now from Russia that you got from China at the start of COVID?
4: Well, China didn't say much, and Russia's not saying much either, but they do say they have it very much under control.
1: General Blaine Holt is a retired Air Force Brigadier General. He's a former U.S. Deputy Military Rep to NATO. He's the host of the Dangerous Intellectuals podcast. Did you hear that, General?
5: I did.
1: I mean, listen, unbelievable. I mean, what do you make of where we are right now? What do you think this is?
5: Well, we need to take a step back and we need to go back up in altitude and look at the entire geo-global situation. You've got the Russians who are actively in a war right now. Whether it's not about being on their side and not on their side. But let's also remember in their system, they're a massive bureaucracy. And if something has happened in Siberia, I can see them overreacting bureaucratically before they even know what's going on and resisting phone calls from other capitals if they're just going to look like they don't know what's going on. There's too many variables in this puzzle box right now, and I'm not going to lay out any type of theory whatsoever. I'm just going to simply point out we've got an election coming up. We've got an investigative reporter who has been reporting on the plague the entire time, and yet she wrote the exact scenario in a fiction book in July. We've got a pop star who, 2 days before the death of this lab worker, wrote a song called Zero Patient. I'm not accusing anybody of anything. I am saying if we get into this flatten the curve nonsense pre-election and we're all told to go home and find our nearest mail-in ballot box, I wouldn't be looking to the Russians. I'd be looking more to the globalists who are trying to manipulate things.
1: Isn't that interesting, by the way? So 14 days or 15 days, whatever it was, to flatten the curve. We're 27 days from the midterms. Or it could be about 2028. Roll out all those 2020 voting measures, ballot boxes everywhere, vote by mail for months on end because people didn't want to go vote because they didn't want to get COVID. I think there's a lot to this. Were you talking about Annie Jacobson, by the way?
5: Yes.
1: Okay, Annie, so this is a woman that you were just mentioning. She wrote a book literally about the pneumonic plague, and she wrote it over the summer about an outbreak from Russia. Here she is talking about it. Take a look.
6: This particular institute, we know from Soviet defector scientists, was used for biological weapons engineering during their illegal program. We also know the State Department believes that that illegal biological weapons program has continued.
1: Yeah, General, and that means this is about vaccines, isn't it?
5: It is, and Nick Hulcher just pointed out, 21 separate vaccine programs in the world aimed at plague. That's one. Two, Annie Jacobson's recent post on Visegrad 24 social media showed the Russians inspecting a jet bound for Moscow from Thailand. Wrong. It was Sydney, Australia, and it was a COVID 2020 video, and Visegrad, a propaganda outlet, had to pull it themselves. All I'm saying is you better be very cautious with Europe urging its people to prepare for a war with Russia. Be very cautious before we lunge at some sort of outcome. I'll be very interested in the interchange between President Trump, President Putin, as soon as the Russians know what the hell's going on. And I don't think they do.
1: Yeah, and as we've talked about for the last almost 6 years, more than a million Russians have died in Ukraine. Clearly, Putin is not too concerned with human life when he's letting a million of his own people die for the Donbass region, which he still doesn't control, right, in eastern Ukraine. But wait a second. We've been supporting Ukraine for the last 5.5 years. If this is a bioweapon from Russia, that would make sense now, wouldn't it, General? About 30 seconds.
5: It would make sense, but then do understand that there's another side to that coin. You've got NATO and the European leaders that are essentially never followed President Trump's leadership, and they're just on an escalation trail. And there's only one way out of this war, and it's not a military way. And so it's a very dangerous environment. We have to get to the bottom of this plague. Nick Hulcher, Dr. McCullough, they are American heroes, and they're giving us paths out of this thing if it attacks.
1: Yeah, and the rest of the media is hyping this up like it's COVID all over again. I'm not going to do that. I am not going to do that again. General Blaine Holt, appreciate you being here. We'll be in touch. Thanks, General.
5: And thank you, Nun.
1: All right. 3 years now since the October 7th attack. Zohran Mamdani is mourning the loss of life in Gaza. Could you imagine the mayor of Tel Aviv mourning the death of Afghanis who were bombed after 9/11?

0: on Newsmax TV.
1: After October 7th happened 3 years ago, after 1,200 innocent people were killed, including 46 Americans and 43 children were killed, grandmothers, parents, babies, after women were raped and beheaded, after corpses were raped by Muslim terrorists from the Gaza Strip, after that happened 3 years ago, not 300 years ago, I thought finally the world would rally around the people of Israel. But because of this mind virus that's infected the left, more people support Palestine in America today than they did before the attack, and it's disgusting. And for proof of that, just look what's happening since October the 7th. New York City elected a Muslim mayor who today tweeted about a fake genocide in Gaza. That's not happening. There's no genocide there, trust me. Here's what Jews looked like when they were liberated from concentration camps in Europe at the end of the Second World War. Take a look, right-hand side of your screen. Here's a look at what Palestinians look like right now. If that's genocide, the Israelis are the worst at genocide in global history. And then you look at what's happening in Michigan. In 27 days, a radical named Abdul Al-Sayed could become the first Muslim elected to the Senate because useful idiots all over the country took the side of the terrorists and not the side of the innocent people they attacked, which would be like taking the side of the Nazis in the Second World War. I'm serious because it's that serious and it's that bad. Elizabeth Pipko is the former RNC national spokesperson. Lizzie Savetsky is a pro-Israel activist. It's great to have you both on. Lizzie, what's your message to the Muslim mayor of New York City tonight, a man who is married to a woman who liked posts on social media celebrating October the 7th?
2: My message is, this is our one day to grieve. People like Kafir and Ariel Bibas, a three-year-old baby and an infant kidnapped with their mother, Shiri, brutally murdered by terrorists, by the Hamas terrorists. People like Shani Luke, who is 22 years old, dragged through the streets of Gaza naked. As people in Gaza, civilians wearing civilian clothes, cheered and celebrated the murder of a 22-year-old girl who went to dance at a music festival. And you are siding with the people who committed this. You know, you devoted one quarter of your statement today to the tragedy of October 7th and the other three-fourths to blaming Israel and blaming the Jewish people. Basically, it would be like after 9/11 saying, well, America had it coming.
1: Right.
2: That's what this is.
1: Yeah, and we've heard that before as well. Elizabeth, good to see you. If October 7th doesn't happen, and I mean this seriously, does Mandami win that election? Are we even talking about Abdul Al-Sayed tonight? And I bring this up because post-October the 7th, support for Muslim fanatics has only gotten bigger here in the U.S.
3: You know, it's an interesting question. I've never thought about it that way because very often, and I'm sad to even have to say this, but very often I have said that I'm not sure what's worse, the actual day that was October 7th, the slaughtered innocent people, over 1,000 innocent people, or the reaction to it and what has followed it. And your question actually points to that. Is it worse how we reacted to that? Is it worse that after seeing those images and the horrific events of that day, we're actually more okay with electing individuals who can't say America's the greatest country on earth, or that we face a dangerous threat in radical Islam, which again didn't just take the lives of Jews or Israelis, but 49 Americans that day, which they also held hostage, right? Several Americans were held hostage. And I think if that had happened anywhere else in the world, we'd be marking the day right now as Americans. 49 Americans being killed, that's a major terrorist attack. Americans being held hostage, by the way, under a president who didn't fight to get them back. Only Donald Trump was able to get them back. That's something all Americans should be talking about. But because it wasn't Israel, we don't. And
1: yeah.
3: Unfortunately, because it wasn't Israel, we actually support those who perpetrated the attack.
1: Yeah, it's such a good point. And it's the media plays such a big role in this. They never talk about the religion of the attackers. The Washington Post today, Lizzie, with this headline, 3 years after October the 7th, Israeli strikes in Gaza grind on and deaths climb. Has everybody totally forgotten that Gaza attacked Israel? It wasn't the other way around. And they killed 1,200 innocent people and raped corpses. There's a 47-minute video out there, and watch it if you will. But anybody who doesn't believe what happened, I encourage you to find it on the internet. It's there. It is brutal, but it lays out what these monsters, these Hamas monsters, did that day 3 years ago.
2: Absolutely. It was satanic what they did, slaughtering babies in their cribs, And yes, I think people have forgotten how this started. I think that this pattern that happens is Israel's attacked. Israel responds to the attack. The world demonizes Israel, and then the world demonizes the Jews. And calling what is what happened, Israel's response to the worst massacre of Jews since the Holocaust, calling the response to that, our self-defense, our need to survive, a genocide, is the biggest lie. And, you know, Mamdani saying this, our soon-to-be Congresswoman, Daria Lise Chevalier, you know, she was at a celebratory rally on October 8th, 2023, basically celebrating what Hamas had done here. You know, you see Nama Levy on the screen here, the blood on her pants. These are absolute monsters. And we have now elected people or putting people in office who support this, who do not understand that this is the most brutal evil in the world, and they have aligned themselves with it, and it's just anti-West.
1: Yeah. Should people watch that video, Elizabeth?
2: 100%.
1: Yeah. Lizzie?
3: I think you have to watch the video, unfortunately. Yeah. You don't remember what happened. I say this every year on 9/11. Unless you watch, unless you listen to those voicemails, for example, the same voicemails, they sound very similar from October 7th. You're not going to realize the hell that we face and the threats that America faces every single day. Lizzie mentioned October 8th, those rallies. They were calling it a genocide on October 8th before Israel even got to react. Okay, that's how you know this is a narrative. When a population grows, it's the opposite of a genocide. It was always a narrative. Thank God some people have woken up, but unfortunately, I have to pray that no more Jews have to die for people to open their eyes.
1: Great point. Elizabeth Pipko, Lizzie Savetsky, appreciate you coming on tonight. Thank you.
2: Thank you.
3: Thank you.
1: Land acknowledgments is something that we feature frequently, Infinity Files, because they're preposterous. But now people in one Midwestern city are opening city council meetings with a prayer to somebody else.
4: Thank you, Mayor, Council. Let us pray. It is done. Hail Satan.
1: Whoa. Up next, we will show you the mayor's reaction, which was absolutely all American.

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1: Tonight, Infinity Files, Donald Trump in San Antonio, Texas tonight, trying to get Ken Paxton over the edge. We're 26 days away from the midterm, so this happens sometimes. But some random, like, Free Palestine protester was there in the crowd, and then this happened. Look at this dope. Thousands of people booing him. This guy. Look at that guy. I'll tell you what, they didn't even get security involved. They just escorted this guy out. What a dope. Yeah, you really made your point. Great job. Great job. Yeah, yeah, all right, great, terrific. Marco Rubio visiting Greece today. The Trump administration is everywhere. You know those screensavers on your computer? That was Marco Rubio today. Take a look.
2: Too often these days, we build downwards. We design our standards to ensure that no one will lose. We preoccupy ourselves more with the comfort of the worst than the potential of the best. We hold the most exceptional things among us hostage to the average, the ordinary, the mediocre.
1: Pretty unbelievable. That's in front of the Parthenon in Greece. This administration all over the place. J.D. Vance in Alaska today made a speech. Donald Trump in Texas making a speech. Marco Rubio in Greece made a speech. Pete Hegseth in San Diego making a speech. Pretty unbelievable. And did you see this? Also unbelievable. I will show you land acknowledgments because they are absurd, where we pretend that the white man is evil. But I've never seen this before. This is a city council meeting in Iowa. This is how it began.
3: It's 5:30. Calling this meeting to order. We will start with the invocation, then the pledge. So those that would like to participate in the invocation.
1: Standard stuff.
3: Please.
1: Invocations. Standard. We get up. Welcome this guy in, wearing all black. Come on. There he is.
4: Thank you, Mayor, Council. Let us pray. Dear Dark Father, let us stand now unbowed and unfettered by arcane doctrines born of fearful minds in darkened times. It is done. Hail Satan.
1: Did you hear that? It's in Iowa. That's the invocation. So immediately after that, the mayor was like, no, we're not going to start the city council meeting like that. This woman started freaking out, like looking at the book, being like, here are the rules. We can't do that. The mayor did this.
5: Let's just reverse that curse that was just put on our city. That ending with Hail City and Hail Dark God, that's not welcome.
6: Mayor,
5: here.
6: Yeah. This should be done at ear at the end.
1: Okay.
5: It needs to be done now.
1: Okay, we're going to do it now.
3: I'm going to invite us into a 30-second time of prayer, or time of silence. Time of silence.
1: No, this lady freak
6: we
1: out.
6: We are at the consent agenda. I'm sorry, but it's time to move forward.
3: So as mayor,
1: nobody can.

0: cares about the consent agenda, lady?
1: I'm on the one rolling this, running the meeting.
0: Good for you.
1: I'm going to ask right now that we do a moment of silence to reflect on whatever it is we need to reflect on at this time.
0: That is so well done. That guy should be a United States senator. That's a great job right there. Local city council. By the way, you know, I get that you got to be by the book. Some people are like that, super type A. I don't think the rules are that sacred, lady, okay? The guy just invoked Satan. Maybe we don't start off on that note before the whole town, okay? She was like, can you believe it? That's not the rules. That's not how we do it. Lady, relax. It's all going to be okay. She's not over there, but for effect, I look over there. Milk does do a body good, all right? Everyone's lactose now, right? Are you gluten? Didn't, like, cavemen have a lot of gluten in their diet? A lot of bread? Milk does a body good. I had milk all the time in school, okay? It was part of, like, the meal thing. I never knew it was racist.
2: Thinking about milk in schools and how that has a racial impact on students. Really, it's only white people from certain areas that can even digest it. LA public schools are like 90-something percent not white.
0: Oh, my gosh. Right?
2: Yet, this staple of the food that they have to eat.
0: Lady, it's milk.
2: That makes them sick.
0: Oh, my goodness gracious. So it's just, it's foolish. It's a stupid thing to say. By the way, no one is force feeding the kids milk in Los Angeles. If they want milk, it's available. By the way, I like chocolate milk, too. Okay, chocolate milk's great. Milk is racist. That's what the left wing in this country represents tonight. Even though cows are all colors. They are black, they're white, they're brown, some are black and white. They're all colors. The cows aren't racist. How's the milk racist? And sadly, this is tragic. Tampons would not work for this. Tim Walz apparently ran a 5K, pissed himself, took a photo with his daughter, and then posted it. Here's the photo. We circled it for you. That's pee. Why would you post that photo? I'm a runner. I don't run a lot. I have run to the bathroom before. This has never happened to me before. And by the way, it wasn't like a little bit. Like, he really, really went. And I don't think that Tim Walz is going for time in the road race. He probably could have stopped in a tree or a bush or a porta potty and relieved himself and saved himself that. But here's my real question. Why would you post that picture? And can you believe Kamala chose him as her running mate? I hope they never ran together.
3: Well, this guy who was that guy and is still this guy and that guy. Come on now.
0: That is the leading candidate for the Democrat nomination right now. I hope you're laughing. When we come back, a terrible story. An 83-year-old grandmother was killed against her will because of Canada's assisted suicide program. Her granddaughter joins us next in Affinity.

0: delayed. Is justice denied?
1: Welcome back. Have you seen this? Assisted suicide is now big business in Canada, with ads like this running every day on television that makes killing yourself look like a tropical vacation.
2: Last breaths are sacred. When I imagine my final days, I see bubbles. I see the ocean. I see music. Even now, as I seek help to end my life, there is still so much beauty. You just have to be brave enough to see it.
1: Oh, yeah. You just have to be brave enough to see it. You mean brave enough to kill yourself. Canada is now advertising death and making it look like a great time and making it sound like it's the solution. And it's starting to happen here in the U.S. as well. Our next guest, 83-year-old grandmother, was battling stage 4 cancer. She was not suffering. She wasn't in pain. She was a Christian who had no interest in assisted suicide. But doctors from that program took advantage of her and killed her anyway, even though that's not what she wanted at the very end. Bridget Cranendunk is the granddaughter of that woman and held the power of attorney over her well-being. Bridget, thank you for being here. I'm so sorry that this happened to
3: you. Thank you. Thank you for having me. It's sad that we even have to have this conversation.
1: What happened?
3: So many things failed that the way the government says that Maine will proceed so that we have safeguards, none of them were followed.
1: So she's 83. She's a Christian. She had family around her. You had power of attorney. You went on vacation, and somehow they convinced her to do it, and then 10 days later she was dead. Is that accurate?
3: Pretty much. It was within 15 days. I went on a 10-day vacation, and by the time I had come back from my vacation, they had already done the first assessment. Nobody told me that they were doing the first assessment. I got a courtesy phone call that they were doing a second assessment on her, which is the protocol for MAID here. And I think that at the end of the day, they probably didn't really even want to make that phone call to me.
1: Okay. And your grandmother, at the end, she didn't want this? Like, they had sort of, it sounds like they coerced her into thinking this was going to be the right solution. And then at the very end, she had doubts, it sounds like. Is that fair?
3: Yeah. So 2 days before the procedure, I told her in layman's terms, you are going to die on Friday and they are going to kill you. Like, English is not her first language. She is hearing impaired. I tried to come at it with the best layman's terms that I could. And she was 45 minutes of crying, saying she's sorry, that she made a mistake, this isn't what she wants, to then turn around, and she failed the capacity test. She didn't get a single question right during the capacity assessment that they gave her. Every single question she got wrong, which means that she should have not been able to have MAID performed on her.
1: Who cares if you don't get a question right? Does that mean they've got to kill you?
3: That's just it, that she failed so miserably that I would have bet my own life that she wouldn't have passed.
1: And do they have the legal right to take her life?
3: And somehow she was still qualified.
1: Sorry to cut you off. Do they have the legal right to take her life if she fails something like a capacity test?
3: It is within their opinion that she passed.
1: Wow.
3: And so they can do whatever they want.
1: And what benefit does the company and I guess the country of Canada get to doing something like this, to a program like this?
3: So the doctors get paid a phenomenal amount to have MAID. And now she is off the government assistance. Her life was worth $2,500 for a death benefit. And now she is off for the rest. That's it. They've paid it out
1: forever. What is the next step for you, Bridget?
3: I am banging on every door possible because they are only expanding the MAID program now in Canada, and they are saying that they're tightening up the safeguards. If we've casted a small net for MAID, and they said that they already have very tight safeguards, and she failed miserably, there's no hope for somebody that doesn't have an advocate. And I've spent the last 6 years advocating for my grandmother.
1: Oh, my goodness. They call it dying with dignity, and they advertise to people on television with ads like this. Take a look.
4: We're going to talk about death.
5: Yeah.
4: The reason we're all here?
5: Assisted deaths are a little bit like births. I know that sounds strange, but each one is really unique.
1: They're calling death like birth when it's the opposite. What's your message right now to people who might be dealing with this, not just in Canada?
3: I think that people need to have a conversation with their family. Your wishes need to be made known to your family, the doctors, and people have to not be so compliant. I was the compliant advocate for my grandmother. I trusted a system that was set up to help us when in reality, it failed at every opportunity that the government said.
1: It was
3: disgusting, and life is precious, and there is lessons to be learned.
1: Absolutely.
3: In the pain and the love that we could have had.
1: Absolutely. Bridget Cranon-Dunk, I'm so sorry for you. I'm so sorry you're dealing with this. My heart breaks for you. I appreciate you being here tonight and telling your story, because people need to hear about this, because it's only getting worse. Bridget Cranon-Dunk, thank you.
3: Thank you.
1: All right. Donald Trump did something today that's not getting any attention.

0: The 2000s, decade of upheaval.
1: Okay, on another note tonight, Donald Trump once again today encouraging parents to open up those Trump accounts for children. These accounts with donations from the private sector. Business people like Michael Dell will put $1,000 into an account of an unborn child between 2025 and 2028, which over time will be worth hundreds of thousands of dollars. It's capitalism at its finest, but the program also serves as a teaching moment for parents and kids about the power of our system at a time when children are being taught that capitalism is evil.
2: Carter, perfect timing. We're just running through our spring show finale.
3: Today we welcome in Dylan. All right, we're going to go ahead and...
1: This is a very good thing. Have faith. Greg's next.

0: The Godfather, The Perfect Movie, Marlon Brando, The Hapless Fredo, right? Couldn't protect his old man. How many times did they hit him? A lot. A lot. That was an execution of the mob boss by a rival mafia group family. And it failed.
1: He's still alive. They hit him with 5 shots and he's still alive.
0: Oh, Salazzo was so angry about that. It was a bad deal for him and a bad deal all around. I'm glad he made it through. Why do I do this? Because, quite frankly, I am thinking about that woman in Tennessee. I mean, it's totally crazy what happened. I have never heard of anything like this happening before. No one can actually find an example of this happening. Yes, there have been long, excruciating executions that went wrong, but nobody ever left the execution chamber alive. Now, it's kind of, forgive me, a little bit badass, right? Just a little bit, all right? I believe in the death penalty. She is certainly worthy of the death penalty, but she goes in there and they pump her with poison. And today she is talking and awake and asking questions, okay? Conscious, speaking, in critical condition. She can't eat or drink. They have her hooked up to an IV. This is, Krista Pike, and she not only murdered a girl, tortured her all the way back in 1995. There was absolutely no question about her guilt, totally guilty, and the sentence is totally valid, but she's still alive. What did they do next? This is her lawyer.
2: She's very aware of what they did to her. Up to a point. Our understanding was the first thing she said was, "Where am I and who are you?" There's still a lot of cognitive confusion. And so I will say that. She has wanted to know what's happened, and she's asked about several people. She's asked about her team. She's asked about the victim's family. I think she is angry and confused about everything right now.
0: It's interesting. Asked about the victim's family. How about that? Now, remember she was talking about before the execution, she wanted an all-female team. I heard about this execution beforehand. She wanted an all-female execution team. I wonder if somehow something was done on purpose to subvert the execution process. It's not impossible. I mean, I would have thought this was impossible 2 weeks ago, for crying out loud. So she is awake and talking, and we don't know what's going to happen next. Meanwhile, this individual is a dead man walking. Hassan, right? This is the guy who opened fire at Fort Hood, Texas, a military officer, a doctor, a physician, took out a gun in the name of Allah, started firing up and killed 13 heroes. 13 amazing U.S. troops and civilian workers at Fort Hood, Texas. And this was ISIS and Al-Qaeda and, you know, radical Islamic extremism. And I think it was right around that moment where Obama was getting the heebie-jeebies about saying that out loud. Had to be downplayed. Do you remember?
3: This is what it looked like on Fort Hood Thursday afternoon after a soldier opened fire on fellow soldiers, killing 12 and injuring 31 more. And this is what it looked like at the front gate to Fort Hood as hundreds of wives, husbands, and parents waited for news about their loved ones.
4: Every time I call, the phone is busy. And this is scaring me. I just want, if he can talk to me, I will calm down a little bit.
0: Wow. We understand her relative made it out. The man said it was 12. That was up to 13. One of the injured later succumbed to the injuries. And it was just an awful matter, right? Awful. Now, this guy is sentenced to death, Hassan. Army officer, the first time the military is executing somebody. We know it's going to be a firing squad, and we know it's taking place on December 3rd at Fort Hood. And this is valid, this is just, and it will be impossible to mess this up. Now, it's not impossible to lie about this and about America and about Islamophobia. You know, that was what the administration was chiefly concerned about, right? The Obama administration back then. This is Brennan, John Brennan, the corrupt, I do mean corrupt, CIA director who used our government, the stuff that we pay for, to sabotage the presidency of Donald Trump. And I thought he should be thinking about other things rather than Islamophobia, which was a phantom, right? Kept on talking about it, but wouldn't really talk about, hey, Islamic extremism. I think we need to understand that stuff. Playing catch up now.
5: Let's face it, a lot of people will have very ignorant feelings and will have prejudices and discriminations that we have to erode. We have to constantly work every day. But this is not something that's going to be like a light switch that you can switch on and off. I think we're making a lot of progress as a nation. I don't, as well as the December 25th attack, that all of a sudden there were people who went back into this fearful position that lashed out. I think not thinking through what was reasonable and appropriate.
0: It is not reasonable or appropriate for the Central Intelligence Agency director to be thinking or even talking about that stuff. It's wild. Now, again, he was Obama's guy, and the guy ran a campaign, waged a campaign against President Trump. It was a downright coup. This is happening. Now, the firing squad, I used to think that, okay, that's old school, right? That's tough. Actually, no. It's more humane and it's more effective than the lethal injection. It just works better. They lose consciousness faster. It is less painful to be shot in the heart than to be injected with the poison that doesn't always work. And then they got to do it again. And people cough and people gasp. And the death process takes 2 hours. Here is Dr. Williams. We had him on the show. Fascinating guy. He actually doesn't like the death penalty, but he's a big advocate for the firing squad. Doesn't want the death penalty, but he says if you're going to do it, the humane way to do it is the firing squad.
6: The firing squad is simpler on multiple levels, and if the protocol is carried out appropriately, it has been proven in the United States to be very effective and very humane.
0: Well, how about that? A physician, and that's the way he says it should be done. So, throw up the next element, if you can, please. Yes, awake and talking. She is awake and talking, and that is incredible. But the other guy is a dead man walking. And because it's a firing squad, they are not going to screw it up. All right, next element. Oh, this was a very big story today, folks. Trump accounts. Trump accounts were not announced. Well, they were announced by the White House, but they weren't covered by any of the mainstream media. How about that? I'll tell you, let's talk a little bit about these Trump accounts. President Trump, please. Hi. We have any sound from President Trump today? I'd love to see it.
7: Under this program, the U.S. government is automatically creating a tax-free investment account for every child to grow over the course of their lives and to be used to their benefit and for their benefit after they turn 18. So if all goes well, which I think it will, they'll end up being quite rich by the time they're 18 and then 21 and as time goes by.
0: How about that? Compounding interest, everybody. Look at this table. They had it at the White House today. If you put this money in, your birthday, let's see here. Yeah, $1,000 per child, $5,000 annual contribution cap. But due to compounding interest, talking about like by the age of 55, these kids could have $13 million. And it's going to be even higher because of inflation and all that stuff. Here's Warren Buffett on how this could go down, right? Compounding interest. He knows all about this. You have a dollar, you put it in 10%, dollar 10, and then the dollar 10 makes interest. So it's like a penny and a whatever. He's better at it.
8: Compound interest is the eighth wonder of the world or something like that. And It goes back to that story you probably learned when you were in grade school, where somebody did something for the king, and the king said, "What can I do for you?" And he said, "Well, let's take a chessboard and put one kernel of wheat on the first square, and then double it on the second, and double it on the third." And the king readily agreed to it, and by the time he figured out what 2 to the 64th amounted to, he was giving away the entire kingdom. So it's a pretty simple concept.
0: I like it, Warren Buffett. Simple guy, too. He eats a McDonald's still. He drives a Cadillac or something. Not that a Cadillac is nothing. A Cadillac's very nice, but he could drive a Rolls Royce or a Maybach or one of those damn things. And he keeps it very, very simple. All right, back to the White House. These Trump accounts, right? And a lot of kids have already had money placed in their accounts by various philanthropists. We'll talk about that in a moment, but we'll take a look.
9: We think that this is the beginning of the ownership society. I was talking to these great young people earlier. They already know about compounding. They understand how the stock market works. They are excited.
10: This is a startup that will have 70 million children in it, all receiving money.
11: It's a big, big deal. And today is a massive day that your administration is opening a personal investment account for every single kid in America. We also have incredibly generous philanthropists, Michael and Susan, $6.25 billion. They've given $250 to 25 million kids across America.
0: Did they give how much? $6 billion to 25 million kids spread out? Michael Dell and his wife Susan. Dell Computers. I had one of those. Half the computers here are Dell Computer. That's pretty cool. It's actually amazing. So here is the story of Michael Dell. He went to the University of Texas, was so entrepreneurial. He started it. Parents wanted him to be a doctor. He wasn't that into it, but, well, let's watch.
12: The year is 1984, and Michael Dell is working out of his dorm room, making and selling customized personal computers. He has called his company PCs Limited. Michael Dell never became a doctor. He dropped out of college at the end of his freshman year to devote time to his growing business. Dell's stock price kept growing, and by 1992, Michael Dell became the youngest CEO on the Fortune 500 list.
0: Wow, what an amazing guy and family. And they just gave billions and billions and billions of dollars away to children all across the country. And part of this, I think, is really designed to hit children who possibly are, what's the word? What's the word we use these days? Underprivileged or poor? I don't know, but it's working. And I got to tell you, a lot of these are kids who've been shot over the past couple of years, right? Stray bullets, that kind of thing. And Obama didn't do a gosh damn thing when he was president or since he's been president. What President Trump did, right? These two people obsessed with coolness and status, they never broke a sweat for black kids, all right? And let's face it, that was part of the understanding that President Obama was going to talk, engage components of the black community in a way that, well, white presidents found awkward, right? But he didn't do it. No, didn't do it. In fact, it was literally lip service, nothing more. President Trump just arranged for billions and billions and billions of dollars in accounts that are going to grow and compound for decades, centuries even. And this is what Obama did.
13: When we came here, three of the guys here, what I shared with them was, and I think this surprised some of the
14: violence
13: and drugs and some of the issues
14: struggles
13: that
14: I was going through
13: were similar. And I think that, one of the things we all, boys and young men of color, many of whom grow up without fathers,
0: folks,
13: don't have as many.
0: Nobody even cares. What the? He's boring everybody in that room. They're not picking up what you're putting down, Barack. Not every room. He just thought he could be there, not even try. And Michelle is even worse, okay? They had all that power, and they squandered it. And there's the, Right? Watch Michelle in action as she tries to get down verbally.
14: So how many of you thought that? Like, why me?
15: There's girls who I feel like they are president of this club. My dad, he had an accident. He doesn't work like he used to. Helping him out in some way would make him feel good. And also, because I have three little brothers, everything that I do is for them. I go to work and I bring them food.
14: That story, with all the highs and lows and what seems so ordinary and what seems like nothing to you, is your power.
0: That's your power. I think money in the bank or in the stock market and compounding interest, right, for years and years and years, that's power. That's real power. And President Trump has arranged for this for, I mean, generations and generations to come. This will move the needle. It's awesome. It truly is awesome. And there's much more to say about it, much more I want to learn about it. I want my kids enrolled, okay? They are getting enrolled. And I think that it's a shame that major news organizations refuse. Because if you talk about the message of the day, right, if you talk about it, the media thinks you're a chump. Media members will point at you and laugh, right? They're all concerned about what other people in the media think of them. And if you go with it, no, you got to go with the controversy of the day. You have to go with the gaffe of the day. You have to go with, you know, fundraising numbers or polls or all that swamp crap. And this is ignored. But not around here, all right? The Trump accounts have been, well, funded and they're growing. And it's going to change everything. Congratulations to all involved. President Trump, Frank Bisignano, Secretary Bessent. Ted Cruz has been a big champion of this stuff. And the Dells and a lot of other people. Thank you. Okay, we will be right back with the attempted plot on the Mall of the Americas, the largest mall in the world. Some terrorists wanted to blow it up. We'll be right back.

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2: Mall of the America. I've never been. It's in Minnesota. I heard about it. The biggest mall in the world for a long time. I'm sure it's been eclipsed by now. It's been around for, what, 40 years? That looked very 80s, didn't it? It's been updated. It's been renovated. And some maniac terrorist born in this country wanted to blow it up, allegedly. This character, what do we know about him? 18 years old. He's already talking to the authorities, we believe, or at least the authorities have been monitoring him. It was planned for 24 October. He didn't like that it was a Jewish-owned mall. That was his motivation. And you see his name down there at the end. Again, 18 years old. And the FBI tells us a little bit how he wanted to do it.
3: A complaint was filed this morning here in federal district court. The complaint charges Sheikh Dune Abdullahi Mohammed with acquiring an AK-47 assault rifle and 200 rounds of ammunition in order to commit a federal crime of terrorism, including attempting to provide material support to a designated foreign terrorist organization.
2: Wow, that's a big deal. So the FBI, the FBI is looking into terrorism again. Isn't that great? Because for a long time, the FBI was consumed, real resources were consumed by investigating something they pretended was terrorism, but something that they actually helped create themselves. January 6th. You think about the January 6th, right? They had to make it into a terrorism incident so they could justify trying to cancel President Trump and who knows? You know what? Who knows? Maybe even killing the guy, President Trump. These documents that we are getting are astounding. We went through some last night that Susie Wiles, the chief of staff to the president, to running his campaign, that they would have been monitoring her phone calls with other people and the president of the United States when he's not president. Let's go ahead and put up some of the documents from, yes, the FBI, everybody, the FBI. They did this. A10, the former president of the United States, called Wiles for 4 minutes and 1 second. This is in 2023. He's a candidate for president. How in the world would they know this or care? And they documented it and they wrote it down. This is infuriating. This is so horrific. The FBI must be dismantled top to bottom. This is, keep going, please. I know we have new management there and that's good. The former president of the United States called Wiles for 16 minutes and 11 seconds. At 3:21, the former president of the United States tried to call Wiles twice. They spied on his campaign. The former president of the United States called Wiles for 23 minutes and 1 second. Why in the world would this be the business of the Federal Bureau of Investigation? The KGB? Sure. The FBI? No. And hassling people and going into Chris Cuney's house. So, and of course, the matter of Barron and his mom, Melania, finalized the FBI understanding of former president of the United States, first lady of the United States, minor son's travel. That's Barron. Barron. They wanted to know what type of aircraft, what his schedule was. How do you do this and look at yourself in the mirror? Why weren't there more people? You know, whistleblowers. There were some, but not enough, right? There should have been mass resignations. You can't do this. And they did it because they were trying to cancel President Trump. And so much about, and us, by the way, MAGA. Here they are pretending it was so bad so they could justify to themselves and to their deep state colleagues that, oh my gosh, this is the worst thing in the world. You must. President Trump is worse than Osama bin Laden. I mean, listen to the way Biden talks about January 6th and President Trump.
4: Other law enforcement agencies were attacked and assaulted before our very eyes, speared, sprayed, stomped on, brutalized, and lives were lost. And for 3 hours, the defeated former president of the United States, watched it all happen as he sat in the comfort of the private dining room next to the Oval Office. While he was doing that, brave law enforcement officer subject to the medieval hell for 3 hours, dripping in blood, surrounded by carnage.
2: Whoa, it's going to give people bad dreams telling fake ghost stories about America. And what kind of drugs was he on after all, huh? Look at that. He didn't blink for a long, long time as he was trying to make kids. How many kids did he traumatize with these stories, huh? Weird, weird, weird moment. I'm glad that we chronicled all of this. I am so proud of some of the work we did here and do here at Newsmax. Better than anybody. All right, stay with us when we come back. Ah, yes, police officers being harassed. That is terrible. They're coming up with new laws to protect the cops. And also, October 7th, 3 years ago today, the horror and the horrific anti-Semitism that was unleashed in the aftermath. We'll be right back.

0: nation, but lost to Walter Mondale.
1: 3 years ago today, that massive terrorist, more than a terrorist attack, total atrocity. It was so horrific, and we're still seeing videos, some of us for the first time. This is tough to watch, but it's a terrorist shooting at an ambulance. Who would do that? Oh, we don't have that yet. Forgive me. Well, on October 7th, here are the fighters from Gaza approaching the Rave Music Festival. See those things there in the sky? Those are kind of little gyrocopters. And the people at that rave have no idea what's about to happen. But it's mass murder. It's absolutely horrific. And obviously the Israelis had to retaliate, and they did hard. It was tricky, though. They took hostages, lots of hostages, including Andrei Kozlov. He spent 245 days at least in captivity. We'll check with him in a moment. But first, Colonel Mike Jernigan, USMC retired, visiting fellow at the Heritage Foundation. 3 years later, Colonel Mike Jernigan, there are still, first of all, what are your thoughts 3 years later? Do you remember where you were when you got the news that this had happened?
2: Good evening. Yeah, this is a tremendous atrocity. As you noted, they attack women and children and people relaxing and partying on recreation, and only because they are Jewish. And this is Hamas, which is funded by Iran. And we're talking about the Houthis, which is funded by Iran. And we've talked about Hezbollah, which is funded by Iran. I'm not a smart guy, but I'm noticing a pattern. And so Iran has said death to Israel in its constitution. And so this attack, funding through their proxies, was horrific, as you've noted. But what's also really important right now is Iran is running out of money to fund its proxies. Hamas was the first one to say, let's have a negotiation, Israel, because we're not getting any more money from Iran. The Houthis are going to run out of money. You know, Hezbollah going to run out of money. And so while this attack was horrific, the other thing that's really important is that the enemies of America like to attack on anniversaries to say they're big and strong, capable people. And we're approaching midnight or past midnight in most of the free democratic part of the world, and we haven't had it. You were talking earlier about the attacks thwarted on the Mall of Americas. We were talking earlier about the threat to the bombers on the U.S. Aircraft and the British base, and none of that happened. And that's a testament to our law enforcement and our military security.
1: Take a look at this. And again, I'm still seeing little videos here and there that I have not seen before of what happened on that day. See the RPG, the guy crouched on the right? Here comes an ambulance. That's an ambulance, everybody, an ambulance. And there are an estimated 6 individuals inside, including 2 wounded, an elderly and a young person. Just one of countless acts of barbarism waged that day. What makes me very frustrated, because you still hear it, and it's almost knee-jerk, and they don't know what they're talking about when they accuse Israel of genocide. No matter how you slice it, their retaliation, that is not genocide. I'm sure you know that. How would you characterize the Israeli response to what happened?
2: I characterize the Israeli response to measured, deliberate, and appropriate. We just saw a film of a guy using an RPG, a rocket-propelled grenade, to shoot at an ambulance. I've had people shoot at RPGs at me in the defense of the United States. And what we just saw there was cowardly and shameful. They are not attacking armed combatants. They are not defending themselves. They are shooting a cow. Moving slowly is what an ambulance is, with markings legally by the International Red Cross and Red Crescent Association, by the way. It was legally marked. So that is a violation of any type of law of war that you want to use. And that is horrific. And those are the people we're fighting. Cowards and weaklings who do not attack strong people. They attack partying people. They attack people in ambulances, and they attack children.
1: Take a look. This is the guest. Unfortunately, we lost him, but Andrei Kozlov, 250 or so days, months and months and months in captivity as a hostage. C07, please.
3: My grandmother, she was telling me that she has some guard angel above her, like somewhere. He kept her alive in war camps. He kept her alive like during her life, and she's been in like really bad situations. So when I was there, I was asking the same guard angel to look after me. And we were rescued on June 8th, and her birthday on June 9th.
4: He was, yes, rescued. We have some footage, actually, of when Israeli special forces were able to liberate him. He is, however, the exception. Go ahead and roll that video, if you have it, of Andre when he was released from captivity with Israeli special forces. But meanwhile, they were raping children and women, and I mean... And the world doesn't seem to care all that much about Hamas war crimes.
2: Yeah, I was looking at the rank insignia on that guy that rescued the gentleman that you're talking about. And that's a very junior military person in the big scheme of things. And so our youngest, most junior, and our friends, the Israelis, youngest, most junior, have more capability, more training, and more courage than Hamas.
4: All right. Well, we appreciate it. Oh, before we go, this is Netanyahu from today, and then we'll have President Trump.
5: תראו מה עשינו לכם בשבע חזיתות במלחמת התקומה.

0: tragedy, a horrible, and the other side is paying a very big price for what they did on October 7th, believe me.
1: All right. Mike Jernigan, we thank you. Visiting fellow at the Heritage Foundation. What was your favorite part of being a Marine?
2: You know, my favorite part of the Marine was being outside and being, you know, when America was wronged and somebody's going to get called, we're the ones that were going to go and give some justice. I can remember then Major General Mattis telling the 1st Marine Division, he said, as we were deploying in the eve of Iraq, he said, be sorry for the investment bankers because they all wish they were you. And he's absolutely right. There's something very satisfying about being just and being right and being defending America. And that was my great privilege for 30 years.
1: Wow. All right. Colonel Mike Jernigan, that was motivating. I heard about that speech. And legendary moment. You were part of the tip of the spear post 9/11. Thank you. All right. Well, you will be right back with more content. And it's a privilege to be. Oh, Sebastian Gorka. Deputy Assistant to the President and Senior Director for Counterterrorism, and one of the best-dressed guys in America. We'll be right back.

0: You're watching An American Moment.
1: We are in a war between barbarity and the civilized world. Whether it's the barbarians of October the 7th, who massacred innocent women and children, or the original hijackers of September the 11th, they believe in one thing. If you do not subscribe to their ideology, you must be killed or enslaved. Well, we have a different message. As President Trump said on our first counterterrorism operation just 11

0: 7 days into his second term. If you harm Americans or plan to hurt the innocent, we will find you and we will kill you.
1: Wow. Stirring. Sebastian Gorka joins us right now, Deputy Assistant to the President and Senior Director for Counterterrorism. I know you have the skill, the ability, the integrity, but you are also a masterful presenter, Sebastian. Those terrorists...
2: I learned it all from you, Greg. Oh, I learned it all from you.
1: Come on, come on. 3 years later, tell us your thoughts. You just shared them. I mean, it's very, very stirring. But how are we doing?
2: Yeah, thank you for... I didn't expect you guys to play that. I was coming into work this morning, getting ready to get my PDB, the Presidential Daily Briefing. And I thought, I need to say a few words on social media for this, the third anniversary of the massacre of October the 7th, a massacre which, if you look at the comparative size of the population of Israel and the population of America, was multiples worse than which we suffered on September the 11th, given how much smaller the population of Israel is. How are we doing? We're doing incredibly. Oh, and first, can I just say something? In my SCIF, in my Secure Compartmented Information Facility, where we do the counterterrorism work for the president, I have one television, and it plays Newsmax. It's muted all day until the president comes on. And I have to say thank you to you, the whole team, Chris Ruddy, Newsmax. The coverage you had today on October the 7th, all during the day, is exemplary and is a testament to the real news outlet that you are. In terms of our safety, as I mentioned, the president made that statement on day 11 of the administration when we killed a very senior ISIS leader in Somalia. And he said, we will find you and we will kill you. Since that first counterterrorism operation, our brave warfighters, you were a member of that brotherhood, have killed 182 jihadis around the world. That is outside of OEF, outside of Operation Epic Fury. And more important than that, we have rescued, the president has liberated 114 Americans, hostages, many who were taken by Hamas on October the 7th, but hostages and wrongfully detained from around the world, Americans who are now back home with their loved ones. For the record, Greg, no president in human history has liberated as many Americans or killed as many jihadis in 20 months. That is the definition of America first.
1: Amen. Sir, can you tell us anything about Minnesota at this point? We know that someone is in custody, an 18-year-old American. Apparently, he's talking to the cops, ISIS-inspired, we're hearing. He hated the Mall of America because it was Jewish-owned, and he wanted to kill non-Muslims with, I believe, an AK-47. That's homegrown, isn't it?
2: Well, it is, but I will have to say this. It is a mark of the failure of the terrorist organizations. What were they able, what were they capable of doing 20 years ago or 15 years ago? Al-Qaeda and then ISIS would recruit foreign fighters, take them to their terror camps. We've all seen the videos, you know, the proto-caliphate. They trained these individuals in how to kill innocents, and then they try and deploy them back to the United States or into the United States, as happened on September the 11th. That is no longer possible. Why? Because the president, President Trump, in the first administration, destroyed the caliphate of ISIS in Syria, in Iraq. And now he is back with a vengeance. We have a brand new U.S. counterterrorism strategy in just one operation recently in Nigeria. Again, stunning figures. One operation, Greg. We had 199 enemy killed in action. That's why they have to resort to these pathetic individuals, try and recruit them online. But thanks to the FBI, the incredible work of Kash Patel's team, the rest of our intelligence community, we will not permit these plots to happen on U.S. soil. We have a very simple message. Because of President Trump, we are back in the business of counterterrorism. And it starts with the number one threat, the greatest sponsor, which is, of course, the Islamo-fascist regime of Iran.
1: Sebastian Gorka, thank you. And thank you for your kind words about Newsmax. What a privilege. And you mentioned Mr. Ruddy, of course. It's all He did all of this, and we're privileged to be here. And hopefully you'll come back someday, Sebastian, Deputy Assistant to the President and Senior Director of Counterterrorism. Thank you very much. And all the best to the President, and we'll be right back.

0: You're watching An American Moment.
1: Tallarico. What else do they call them? I'm sorry, it's not very nice, but it fits. Tallarico. You can't be in the United States Senate when you sit around thinking about trans kids all day long, all right? And their hormonal blockage of puberty and all that stuff. No, no. If you're an adult, fine. I mean, it's not fine, but if you're an adult, it's legal, not as a kid. Anyway, President Trump summarized this guy in the most beautiful way, all right? I think he just nailed it.
2: Your state is known for some of the toughest men and strongest women in the nation. And that our nation has ever produced legends like Davy Crockett, Jim Bowie, William Travis, who fought the Alamo. I want to go see the Alamo. I like the Alamo. Those Texas heroes would be rolling over in their graves at the mere sight of Tallarico trying to become a senator from Texas.
1: Yeah, yeah. And he went on and he had some really good stuff. All right, they'd be rolling over their grave and he just summed them up in the most beautiful way. You got to watch these rallies from beginning to end. They are so good. All right. And he's out there like crazy. The pollsters never factor that in. Okay. The relentless stumping the Republicans in competitive races. All right. It's going to make a difference. A big one. Prepare to be shocked. We'll be right back.

0: for real people.
1: So how long was Joe Biden actually with the eyes open as he's telling ghost stories about America and Americans and MAGA and Trump? Let's take a look. I forgot. We made this a long time ago, the day he did it. All right. Take it full. Let's see what happens.
2: We're attacked and assaulted before our very eyes, speared, sprayed, stomped on, brutalized, and lives were lost. And for 3 hours, the defeated former president of the United States watched it all happen as he sat in the comfort of the private dining room next to the Oval Office. While he was doing that, brave law enforcement officer subject to the medieval hell for 3 hours.
1: 32 seconds. Let's see. And according to my friends at Grok, 33 seconds is long compared with a normal blink. It's basically a stare. People blink spontaneously 10 to 20 times a minute. So the gap is roughly 3 to 6 seconds. What could account for this? I got to do more research. It's more of a staring contest that he's doing with the American people. All right. Who do I want? This guy or President Trump, who acknowledges Newsmax and this show 3 times in the past week? We are so grateful, but we're out of time. We appreciate it. And to be continued tomorrow night. All right. All the best.

0: Good evening. I'm Mercedes Schlapp. Welcome to the Right Squad tonight.
1: Have you ever received any consultation or consult by John Brennan?
2: I've never met John Brennan.
0: Jack Smith caught in a lie once again, twisting his words to avoid admitting that his team of goons conspired with fellow disgraced Trump hater John Brennan to try to take down the president. Speaking of Trump-hating goons, a lawyer who blew the whistle on Letitia James for ordering lackeys to dig up crimes on the president says Big Tish is now threatening him by banging on his door to get him to destroy evidence. And Sophie Cunningham keeps getting under the skin of the lunatic left. But the thug tactics of the WNBA bullies can't hurt her. So I doubt the words of a woke columnist will bother her. All that and more this hour. Joining me tonight on the Right Squad, Rebecca Zelko and Daniel Lipman, Alex Swoyer and Curtis Haug. With 27 days to go until the midterms, there are currently 9 Senate seats considered toss-ups. And with Republicans holding a 53-47 edge in the Senate, Democrats need 4 pickups to gain control of the upper chamber. One of those races considered toss-ups is in Maine, where incumbent Republican Susan Collins is facing Democrat, then Republican, now Democrat, Troy Jackson. You'd figure that after the Kamala debacle in 2024, Democrats would wise up about handpicking nominees for races. But that's exactly what they've done in Maine. After several accusations of sexual assault finally forced Nazi Graham Plattner to quit from the race, the Democrat machine went and picked Troy Jackson, an equally radical leftist who's in a long-term relationship with his cousin. Well, Jackson faced Collins in the first of 4 debates last night, and it went as well for Jackson as you'd think. Here's how he answered a question about voter ID to vote.
3: Should voters be required to show ID at the polls, yes or no, Troy Jackson?
4: No, as a working logger, many times I went to the polls without my ID. No.
3: Senator Collins.
5: Yes, only Americans should vote in American elections. I don't think that's too much to ask when you go to register to vote.
0: Yeah, vast majority of Americans agree that we should have voter ID in our elections. And Jackson, well, he brought a huge binder with him and kept looking down at his notes. I mean, I don't know about you, but why would anyone vote for someone who has to literally read answers from a ginormous binder? But even his notes couldn't help him legitimately answer this question.
3: Mainers polled in a recent poll have an unfavorable view of socialism. Can you clarify? Are you a member of the DSA? Is that why you support Medicare for All? Just so voters are clear on where you stand.
4: I support Medicare for All so that people that I know across the state have health care. Know that they can go into the doctor and see them when they don't feel well and not end up in bankruptcy because of it.
0: Troy Jackson, are you or are you not a socialist? He danced around the question for over a minute, but refused to admit if he identifies with the DSA, despite the fact that he agrees with the DSA's agenda. Let's get into this with the Right Squad here. Alex, I'm going to start with you. Look, Susan Collins, I truly believe she's like the cat with 9 lives. And that woman is amazing. She's able to win these elections over and over again in Maine. I don't think it worked well for Troy Jackson in these debates.
6: No, but I don't know if we really expected him to overperform or outperform where he's kind of been. You and I talked previously about if Graham Plattner was in the race, how we think the polls would look, because right now it looks like it's Susan Collins to lose. I expect her to come out on top. One of the interesting things about this whole the photo ID voter roll issue is that the more and more we hear about illegals being on the voter rolls, I think it was 4 swing states where the DOJ has previously highlighted hundreds of thousands of individuals that they wanted to be removed. There's an interesting Supreme Court case this term, actually out of Arizona, that I've been tracking. And so the justices will decide, essentially, a state law in Arizona requires proof of citizenship to register to vote. Seems like common sense, but of course that's going to be before the justices. So this could be another area where we see the justices, the court, have to move the needle.
0: Curtis, I got to say, this obsession with Medicare for All, that seems to be one of the biggest issues that the Democrats, whether you're a socialist or not, they're clinging on to that. So before was Obamacare. That simply is not enough. Now it's Medicare for all. I mean, this is government-controlled healthcare.
2: Costing trillions of dollars.
0: Thank you.
2: I was going to say, it's all emotion. That's what these people exist on. They're not really dealing in facts. You're saying, oh, you don't want to go bankrupt. Well, you can go bankrupt a lot of ways. I think Troy Jackson, number one, it reminded me so much of KJP there with the large binder there, looking down at her notes all the time. That was very interesting.
0: At least they didn't say circle back.
2: Well, like, he said circle back like Jen Psaki. And I knew that Susan Collins and the other candidates we're going to talk about did well in her, she did so well because the media spin this morning was about how Troy Jackson wouldn't let her get away from her associations with Donald Trump and the Brett Kavanaugh vote as well, even though she's also voted for Kagan, Sotomayor, Ketanji Brown Jackson.
0: Sure. But I got to say, Rebecca, you know, will these debates matter in these midterm elections? Will it be, you know, a differentiating factor? Obviously, it seemed like Susan Collins survived that, still holding strong. But is this going to matter in these midterm elections?
7: I imagine it will. We don't know a whole lot that is flattering about Troy Jackson. The more we find out about him, it kind of gets worse for him. I mean, he has this giant binder there. It's not a great look. Amy Coney Barrett would never.
0: Yes.
7: No, but I mean, it's absurd. It's absurd to look at. And the fact that he's distancing himself from the DSA, which has been a winning strategy for Democrats in other states, tells you what the temperature is like in Maine. It's why Susan Collins is such a formidable candidate in that state specifically. A lot of Republicans are, I think, rightly frustrated with Susan Collins' voting record, but there's a reason she keeps winning in Maine. She's an appropriator. She keeps bringing home the bacon. And frankly, we can't really afford to lose that seat. So I'm fine with Susan Collins in this race.
8: But she's also faced these headwinds, especially from the trade war with Canada, which has really hurt Maine and members of the Maine delegation who are just saying, hey, this is ridiculous. Right before an election, you're launching a trade war where you're affecting Michigan as well. Like, this is like poor timing.
2: Well, the one thing I will say about that, she made this in the debate, that she ensured the concrete, pulp, and road salt were all removed from Canada in the tariffs there.
0: Yeah, but I will say tariffs is a big issue on in these different states. That's definitely you're starting to see Republican Senate candidates move away from the tariffs that President Trump has placed. All right, another one of these nine toss-up races is, in, of course, in Michigan, where polls show a tight race between Republican Mike Rogers and Socialist Abdul El-Sayed. El-Sayed has been publicly preaching, keep money out of politics.
9: We got a simple goal. Money out of...
10: Money out of politics.
11: Money out of politics.
12: Money out of politics.
13: Democratic senators do plan to offer their financial support in this race.
14: You can't bash the system on a Monday and benefit from it on a Tuesday.
15: Yeah.
14: And that's exactly what he's doing.
0: But El-Sayed has spent a lot of time lately outside of Michigan trying to raise money. On Monday, he was in New York City at a private event hosted by AOC. And he's also been begging for money in Chicago.
16: For those of you who have fully given what you can, I'm so grateful for you. You might want to have a conversation with my friend Connor and my friend Hannah over here. Should you feel compelled to give a bit more. For folks who have not given that full $54,300, I hope that you will consider doing it.
0: I gotta say, Rebecca, I want to see Mike Rogers in Chicago, New York, and Palm Beach raising money as well. But, I mean, come on, there's a hypocrisy here. He's saying, keep the money out of politics, El-Sayed is, and then he's going around, you know, outside Michigan raising money.
7: I mean, of course, anybody who pays attention to politics knows it's impossible to win a race without money in politics. Now, you can be critical about where you take money from if you want to focus on single dollar donations or, you know, small dollar donations, rather. But that's obviously not the case.
8: Single dollars would be that. They'd have to get like millions of people.
7: That would be impossible. Yes, I need to clarify that.
8: Like the IRS form where you have to say, oh, $3 goes to the public financing.
0: But, I mean, Michigan, that Senate rate is going to be very expensive. Obviously, there's a huge focus with the Democrats to make sure that the socialists win. They're bringing out Barack Obama, trying to, like, normalize this candidate. Again, this issue of Medicare for all, this obsession with really, I think, destroying the American healthcare system. I mean, yes, he's up by a few points. Can Mike Rogers pull it out, Daniel?
8: It's going to be pretty tough. He has not really done a lot of these social media videos that kind of catch the eye of voters these days. El-Sayed is he's a natural Twitter communicator, and these short videos and these kind of fun, you know, trying to lighten his campaign up. But I think that this is a real race where Medicare for all, I want to get back to that. that's kind of the next phase. So you had Obamacare, but now Democrats right. want this public.
2: We're already there.
6: I missed. Why is it 54,300? Like, where was that?
8: There's FEC because rules, which you can split it with the DSCC, yeah. and so it's like,
6: I see what you're saying, because that was just. I thought to myself, who has that kind of money that they can?
11: Oh, honey, plenty of people.
6: I mean, not me.
11: Elite world. All right, fake news. MS Now spoke to voters in Michigan about the Senate race. Some of them think El Sayed is more obsessed with spending time fundraising out of the state and not getting to know them.
12: There's some missed opportunities for him to help us know who he is, mm-hmm. help us understand him. We don't know him.
15: And I think he's taking advantage that we, as black people, are Democratic.
17: We're going to vote for him anyway.
15: And I'm like, no, sir.
18: My daughter goes to University of Detroit Mercy. She's in her second year of law school, and she has to hide being Jewish. And it's a hard thing to say when October 7th came. Horrible for her. Lots of tears. I may go to Mike Rogers.
11: I got to tell you, this is, Curtis, about the division of this, the fracture between the Democratic coalition, black voters, Jewish voters. I don't think they trust the guy. That's why I still think Mike Rogers can somewhat pull this
2: off. Yeah, when it comes to security, the Free Press a few weeks ago had a really good piece. They went back to that synagogue where an Islamist tried to murder a whole slew of Jews, including some preschoolers there at the time. And a lot of them pointed out that, like, you know, I'm for Medicare for all, or I support abortion up through birth and all these different things. But because El Sayed supports people who do not think I should be allowed to exist and that Israel should be allowed to have its own country, I can't even get to these other policy positions
11: right.
2: because it's about my existence, and that's why they're voting for Mike Rogers.
11: Listen, Michigan viewers of the Right Squad, you go out and vote for Mike Rogers. You go out and vote for John James. You're going to lose your state if you keep going with this insane leftist policies. I mean, Gretchen Whitmer, talk about their education. Michigan is 44th in terms of their education ranking. Over 60% of third graders can't read. I mean, it is a complete embarrassment of what's happening in Michigan. You got to take your state back. All right. Internal polls by Steve Hilton's camp has a Republican within 6 points of Democrat Javier Becerra in the California governor's race. The two were slated to have another debate this week, but Becerra was a no-show.
19: Looking forward to perhaps one day having another chance to sit down with my competitor in this race, Javier Becerra. We've had one debate. He promised that there would be debates, plural, not to be today, but hopefully we can have that conversation because Californians deserve a conversation about the future of our state.
11: So why did Becerra back out? Maybe it has to do with this claim he made during their debate last week.
20: My parents, who came to this country with $12 and they settled in California, they were able to build the California dream.
11: Well, an independent reporter looked into that claim and found Becerra's father was actually born in Sacramento, moved to Mexico, and then returned to California as a teenager, according to his obituary, not as a married adult with just a few bucks in his pocket. Alex,
6: never mind the details,
11: forget
6: Mercy.
11: The details. let's pretend this is not even the case. You know, let's pretend whatever. Like, the reality is that California is so broken. And there really are these voters going to just continue to this Democrat machine just get Becerra to the finish line?
6: So
11: again?
6: I would think if you're an independent voter sitting in California and you see these two things, one, the lack of authenticity, which you just said that he was called out in the story about his father. But also the fact that he seems to be running scared, not showing up to a debate. I mean, that to me says that you will not be accountable. You will not answer my questions. You're not appearing. You don't respect me enough to do so. So maybe, just maybe, that might sway some voters. Mm. Into the Hilton camp. We shall see. Still ahead, the sense slayers. Congress killed the penny. But that isn't the only coin getting a second look. We'll tell you what lawmakers are doing to change your common sense. But first, the mystery meeting and missing records. One swampy anti-Trump deep stater participated in a secret meeting with FBI agents. But the records that the White House uncovered has left a lot of questions unanswered.

0: You're watching An American Moment.
1: Have you ever received any consultation or counsel by John Brennan, former CIA director, whether during your time as special counsel or otherwise? If so, when and for what purpose?
2: I've never met John Brennan.
1: Okay.
3: That was former special counsel Jack Smith telling lawmakers while under oath that he'd never met John Brennan. When pressed about whether he ever consulted with the former CIA chief in preparation for his anti-Trump cases, but newly declassified records state otherwise. Documents released by the White House Government Transparency Task Force show that Jack Smith's team secretly met with the CIA in November 2023 with Brennan to discuss so-called expert testimony involving the classified documents witch hunt against Trump. But the FBI agents who attended the interview left their notes blank, only writing the meeting location, Brennan's name, and government attendees. Under the Justice Manual, however, in most cases, agents are required to take substantive handwritten meeting notes, including contacts and witnesses. The interaction with Brennan went by the FBI code name Plasmic Echo, which later became the origin of Smith's charges accusing Trump of mishandling classified information. Well, okay, Curtis, I'm just going to go to this meeting and leave my notes blank so no one can take
4: it. We didn't discuss anything.
3: Maybe that's something Dr. Fauci would have advised people in his little
5: diary. Happy hour.
4: Yeah, it was a social happy hour in the middle of the day.
3: How suspicious do you think that is?
4: Incredibly suspicious. These people will never get over 2016. I think that's number one. Number two, this is why you watch Newsmax and the Right Squad, because otherwise you're not going to hear about this kind of thing. The only thing that you heard about this hearing was the Eric Schmidt exchange. While embarrassing, is obviously, you know, there was a lot more to that. And John Kennedy asking Jack Smith about playing Frisbee on the quad. You know, you take this and the communications that were scooped up in all the different organizations, including my own, it showed that this is fishing expedition, I think, is a word that's overused in our politics. But I think this shows that it was rather apt to describe.
5: What was the Frisbee thing in the quad?
4: He was asking Jack Smith if he went to con law class. And when Smith kind of waffled, he was like, were you playing Frisbee out on the quad?
3: Maybe he skipped over that. Okay, so Marcy, one of the things that I think is interesting is he was very careful with how he answered, right?
6: Yes.
3: I've never met
6: Brennan. Yes.
3: He didn't say anything about the people who work for him or how he might have consulted with him. So, interesting enough, I did a little research. And so everybody knows about perjury, the federal statute about perjury. And of course, that's something where you have to make a false statement. But there's also a federal law about trying to mislead. It's a little different. It's still making a false statement, yeah, but with the intent to mislead. Here, I feel like, you know, maybe there could be more to that story.
6: Maybe, but I got to say the senator, it was Grassley, right? He should have asked the follow-up question was, were any of your colleagues, you know, meeting with John Brennan? I mean, that's really what should have been asked in terms of the follow-up, you know, but and then the follow-up after that would be like, did you meet with your assistant special counsel and discuss the meeting between you all and John Brennan? Look, we know John Brennan was all in cahoots with this. They were meeting with the Biden officials, the Obama officials. They were moving forward with these cases against Donald Trump. I mean, it was very clear that John Brennan, ever since the president first became president, you know, was targeting Donald Trump, trying to get him on any account that they could. We saw this between the FBI, the CIA, and now, obviously, Jack Smith and his goons very much part of this, this growing scandal.
5: I just think that, like, Republicans would be wise that most Americans are not going to vote based on Jack Smith or whether he went to a CIA meeting or not. It's like eventually.
3: I don't know. I disagree with that.
5: They have to decide, like, are you going to hold a hearing on Jack Smith or are you going to spend that, because the media usually only likes a couple of one or two hearings.
3: But I do think that.
5: Or should we have
3: the weaponization of the justice system in 2024 made a difference. I mean, it did. It was complete overkill. When I wrote my book, Lawless Lawfare, I thought about using the title overkill because that's what it was.
5: But do you think a lot of voters care about it today?
6: I think the MAGA voters do. I think
5: so
6: that
5: it's a base turnout
6: issue.
5: Strategy.
6: It's a base. Yes.
3: And it
6: absolutely
3: is in the midterm.
6: Well, and
3: which,
6: it is accountability.
3: And that's,
6: I agree.
3: That is true.
4: Yeah.
3: There should be accountability for across the board.
6: Yes.
3: And what we saw from the Biden Justice Department. Mm-hmm. And that even goes to like some of the pro-life protesters, mm-hmm, who were targeted, and even other Trump voters. Okay, well, anyways, continuing with crooked anti-Trump law officials, there are so many. Remember last month when a former attorney who worked in the New York State Attorney General's office blew the whistle on Big Tish, admitting that she directed staff to find crimes to prosecute President Trump with. Well, that prosecutor, Daniel Weisenfeld, who has since been fired, claims that James is threatening him because he's refused to delete the evidence of the anti-Trump corruption. And in an email obtained by the Times Union, tells his former boss, "I am in receipt of your September 18th letter threatening me with professional discipline as well as civil and/or criminal action. You have also commissioned your protection detail, detectives, to repeatedly hound me by banging on my front door." He continues, "These documents are simply evidence, and your threats will not compel me to destroy such evidence. If anything, carrying out your threats by bringing this to a legal forum will make this information public." Yes, Rebecca, I say take it to a public forum. Make sure we can all see this, right? Transparency is the best sunlight, I think.
7: I totally agree. Sunlight is the best disinfectant here. And I mean, for years, you'd always hear about, oh, Trump is going to be, you know, doing all of this lawfare, all this. He's going to weaponize the DOJ. But if you ask somebody, you know, oh, who is Jack Smith? They oftentimes won't know. They won't, like, if you ask an average Democrat voter, they're like, oh, what was that all about? Like, oh, nothing to see here. I mean, I can kind of speak to that because I'm from California. These are the people that I grew up around. This is my real life, you know? And no, but I totally agree. I would love to see more transparency on this sort of thing. It's a huge shame that the Jack Smith hearing last week got totally overshadowed by that moment. I think, Chris, your point is totally right. People missed the point. They buried the lead with that one, and it's a shame. And so I would really like to see people continue hammering this point about weaponization, and hopefully we get more answers soon.
3: Well, Letitia James, that is, she is a big proponent of, I would say, she started lawfare. I have a chapter about her in my book, and it says, she has a quote, I use it to, that she's going to shine a bright light in all of President Trump's real estate dealings. You talked about a fishing expedition of what you saw with Jack Smith and all that sort of thing, but I feel like that was something that James started, too, in New York.
4: Yeah, exactly. I mean, Tish James, I mean, I think I saw a clip of her last night, and I said to my wife, I'm like, she is like the ultimate theater kid. Everything you hear from this woman sounds like it's rehearsed somewhere in a back room. She says these things into a mirror, like she memorizes these monologues, and she thinks she's really cool, but yet she's continuing to, you know, just step on rake after rake here. You know, I mean, now she's stepping in by, you know, poisoning the jury pool when it comes to the Cornell case by weighing in ahead of time. She's got a lot of issues now, not just Trump on her.
3: She's in cahoots with Hochul on that one, I think. Mm-hmm. Right?
7: Big old Tish. Well, coming right up on this day, 3 years ago, Hamas terrorists murdered nearly 1,200 people in Israel and took hundreds more hostage. Today, Jews and their allies around the world remember the victims, especially as anti-Semitism is growing worldwide.

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1: Today marks 3 years since Hamas led its surprise terror attack on Israel in the early morning hours of October 7th, 2023. Some 1,200 people were killed and 251 were taken hostage in what became the deadliest day for the Jewish people since the Holocaust. Across Israel today, the anniversary has been deeply emotional, with crowds pausing for moments of silence to remember those who were killed. And in Jerusalem, some 2,000 people from 117 countries have gathered with former hostages, survivors, and bereaved families that came to Israel with a shared message of solidarity, standing with the victims of October 7th and their families. Meanwhile, the family of October 7th victim, Yonathan Samarano, is suing UNRWA, the UN, the United Nations agency tasked with providing humanitarian aid to Palestinian refugees in Gaza. The lawsuit alleges that UNRWA employees used a UN vehicle to take Samarano's body into Gaza after he was murdered, and that the agency later failed to cooperate with Israeli authorities. Now, obviously, it's been 3 years, and a lot of people are really torn about the issue of Israel nowadays. It feels like somehow the relations in the Middle East have gotten worse. What's the off-ramp here? I think we're all just ready to see the carnage come to an end.
2: Yeah, I think that this war in Iran, we've seen reports about how it could last until 2029, that Iran is prepared to just wait Trump out, that they think that they could get a better deal if they just keep stringing him. Yeah, it's like,
3: I think that
2: you think that they would get a better deal with President John Ossoff? Like, potentially.
4: Oh, my Lord.
2: He might say, like, I want to have a Strait of Hormuz that is open during my administration. And so, like, you know, kind of clear the decks moments. Like, Vietnam War, they waited until an election to actually come, you know, settle it.
1: I mean, it's obviously a lot easier said than done. I mean, the president on the campaign trail always said no new wars. And I don't think he was being dishonest in that moment. But obviously, we're in a very different moment now. So it's very different when you're on the campaign trail versus, of course, when you are in
2: office. October 7th happened before the election. So
1: true,
2: you know,
1: true.
2: I guess he didn't, like, you changed his mind. You thought Venezuela went so well.
1: But Mercy, I'm curious to know your thoughts here, because it's been such a divisive issue, not just in America, although Israel has record low support from Americans, but especially in the right wing. How do you foresee this issue shaping the Republican Party in the coming
4: years? Look, there could be disagreement on whether you like Benjamin Netanyahu and how he's directed actions towards Gaza, but we should all be in agreement that what happened October 7th that year was one of the most barbaric actions taken by Hamas, and they should be taken out. When you look at those videos, and I've met with former hostages, with survivors, with victims' families, and what the terror that they had to go through, the beheading of innocent people, the raping of women, the burning of women and children, the beheading of grandparents, innocent civilians that were slaughtered by Hamas. Yes, they should be taken out, and we should all agree with that. And the mere fact when you have these crazy leftists, like, just being like, free Palestine and October 7th, yes, that was a good thing that happened, like Hassan Piker says. That is, to me, so offensive, not only to the Jewish community, but just to humanity in general.
5: I was going to say, I'm with you, Mercy, and the moral clarity is absolutely needed on the right. The October 7th and what happened since then, media coverage this morning, even on Barry Weiss's CBS, they tried to both sides things by saying, oh, well, this happened in Israel, but then all this other things happened in Gaza. This is the epitome of FAFO. Okay, and what's we've seen since as emotional blackmail, and Israel's not just some other country here, and its cultural and civilization level importance to the rest of the world. If Israel were to fall or be divided up in any sort of way, like the left wants, it would have massive ramifications for the West.
2: But it's been like the stated policy. I don't think it's the state of, you know, we'd have to look at the State Department records, but like, the stated policy of the U.S. government for decades has been a two-state solution. That, like, we're just going to see these conflicts happen for infinity, basically, until you deal something with the Palestinians.
5: How many times have they been offered their own
2: A lot.
5: State?
1: Well, it's certainly it's been a contentious issue, not just for the last 3 years, but for decades now. In New York City, Mayor Zoran Mamdani, he issued a statement today on October 7th, on the October 7th attacks, issuing a somber occasion. He decided to put out this post saying, quote, Suffering did not begin nor end that day. It instead continued through the Israeli government's devastating, ongoing genocide in Gaza. He continued to write, 3 years later, we must refuse to accept a world in which occupation and apartheid continue, where war crimes are met with impunity and our federal government continues its complicity with every arms shipment. So after this statement, obviously, there was a lot of mixed reviews on the internet, and Newsmax took to the streets to ask some New Yorkers what they thought about the mayor's October 7th message.
3: I'm not particularly crazy about the statement, making that statement, but I mean, he feels one way. Other people feel that other ways. I know it's on this day. It's basically a holy day.
6: I don't think Mamdani is sensitive at all to any of the Israeli issues, and he's very anti-Israel.
7: If he's going to commemorate October 7th for the state of Israel and the Jews, he should have left it at that.
1: Well, guys, I'll be honest. When I first saw the statement come from the mayor's office, I think 3 years ago, it would have gotten, I mean, it still has gotten a lot of backlash, but it would have been a uniquely leftist position. But it's not really anymore. It's kind of become a more mainstream position with at least American people. And I was reminded of a clip.
8: And with the Democratic Party, I would say.
1: Especially with the Democratic Party. But you are seeing an increase in support, or the opposite, rather. You're seeing a decrease of support within the GOP for the state of Israel. I was actually reminded.
4: I wouldn't say the state of Israel. I think it's Netanyahu. I really do think it's a more government thing than it is actually Israel. I think that the vast majority of MAGA people, of Republicans, absolutely agree that what happened October 7th was just so disgusting that it should have never happened, and that you've got to get rid of these terrorist groups. I'm sorry.
2: And it'll be interesting because, like, you're going to see elections in the next couple weeks with Netanyahu, and if he is kind of like a cat with nine lives, but he may lose the election, and then Israel may become more popular again.
8: This is true, but I was going to also say real quick, personally, like, I don't like when any politician makes October 7th or any important date political, but that's what we saw, you know, come out of Mamdani. I wonder if Republicans also couldn't use the reminder of what exactly the coverage from that day to justify and also say, like, this is why we have what's going on with Iran. This is why we're doing what we're doing.
4: Right.
8: Because I think that that would help remind voters, too.
4: Well, I have to say, Jared Kushner and what they've been doing with the work of Board of Peace or want to work on Gaza reconstruction. They want to get to this point of peace. President Trump being part of that, you know, at the end of the day, we need to make sure that we do have peace in the region, but not when you have a bunch of terrorists like Hamas trying to kill innocent people. All right, coming up, a plague scare in Russia has the United States on high alert. But one phony Democrat calls himself a doctor and thinks he has the cure. That's next.

0: Watch Greg Kelly Reports, only on Newsmax.
1: Russia is facing questions over reports of a possible plague outbreak after a now-deceased scientist claimed she broke a vial containing the lethal bacteria. Reports reveal nearly 200 people are quarantined. One other potential case has many asking a question we're familiar with. Did the plague possibly escape the lab? Secretary of State Marco Rubio is now demanding answers.
2: I think it's incumbent upon Russia to obviously share more information with the world. That's what they should do. That's what we hope they will do. And the more we can learn about what happened, then the better all of us can be in a position of responding.
1: The State Department has since formally requested information from the Russian government and is also in official communication with other countries around the world. Okay, Curtis, you were like going, like you were like shaking your head. Why?
3: If a plague is going to leak, the bubonic plague is going to leak out from a lab, I'd rather have it be in Siberia as opposed to, let's think about with COVID, it was Wuhan with, I don't know, how many million people, maybe 10 million people
4: or
3: something. Yeah, something like that. So if it's going to leak out somewhere, let it be in the middle of nowhere where there's like no running water.
4: So I'm going to be a little cynical here and say, if it's going to leak out, does it have to be a month before the election? Because I'm wondering when we're going to start changing all of our voting laws and rules.
5: Putin has gotten tired of Trump, so this is his,
1: Rebecca, but look, there's serious issues here, okay? Because Russia, they literally talk about, they have like a strong bio-warfare program in place. They have these lethal bacteria that they, you know, they've pretty much ignored this like biological, you know, weapon convention type of thing. It could cause a problem. We could have another Wuhan nightmare. Or is this just like, it's going to be fine?
6: Well, I was talking to somebody about this, and one of the differences that they pointed out between this virus and something like COVID is that one of the biggest problems with COVID, the reason why it spread so much is because a lot of people were asymptomatic. That doesn't really seem to be the case here. And I mean, as Chris mentioned, just kind of keep it out there in the middle of nowhere. Hopefully, you know, everything will smooth over. It shouldn't be a problem. I wouldn't mind a nice little 2-week, you know, remote break from work. That would be nice. But we all know how that went last
1: week. All right. Keep it in Siberia, like according to Curtis. Okay. Have no fear. The Democrats have pushed Dr. Jill Biden aside for a new beloved doctor. And this time it's almost the medical type. Abdul El-Sayed, who hasn't even practiced medicine himself, inserted his credible medical opinion, stating that President Trump's administration isn't doing a good enough job handling this possible outbreak. He took to X, writing, "We cannot trust RFK Jr. and the Trump administration to be prepared to deal with this. We need a Democratic health doctor in the Senate, because God only knows, Curtis, Abdul can solve this problem."
3: Yeah, what is he suggesting? Like, we invade Russia or something like that? Like, how are we going to find out? I mean, as we learned with COVID, China, it, just like Russia, isn't very good at telling the truth.
5: I mean, Daniel, it's also like when you have an authoritarian government where journalists and opposition leaders in Russia are like killed, thrown off buildings. Like, how can you expect?
6: How would you even know the information coming out of it?
5: There's no New York. There's no like.

0: New York Times or Newsmax, you know, holding power accountable here.
1: Evan Gershkovich learned that the hard way.
0: Exactly.
2: Rebecca, you're right, though. Like, the fact is that there is no transparency. We saw no transparency from the Chinese. How can we even trust the Russians on this?
3: I guess the point is you kind of just can't. You know, we can all hope that Abdul al-Sayed has some sort of TikTok dance queued up to solve the plague.
1: There we go.
3: You know, because he's hip and young. So,
2: but I got to say, Alex, one thing. Abdul is... He's always on message. Like, he knows exactly where the media is going. So do you think that was a smart move for him to put
4: this up? Think, I mean, you and I have talked about, I think he's run a really smart campaign.
2: Yeah.
4: And I do think Mike Rogers should be worried because it's, you know, I think he's edgy. He's young. He's what the Democratic Party wants. And he's motivating voters. And we'll see.
2: And he's got big muscles, Chris.
1: Well, I know. Speaking of big muscles, I know exactly who to call in. Maybe Alexander Ovechkin, since he's filming Putin campaign videos, he can find out what's going on with the plague. Coming up, speaking of sports, just when we thought they've moved on to their next target, the woke mob, they're still obsessed with Sophie Cunningham, and it's reached a, wait for it, fever pitch. We'll tell you how one sports outlet is trying to silence the basketball star, both on and off the court. That's next.

0: You're watching An American Moment.
1: The season may be over for the WNBA's Indiana Fever, but the leftist witch hunt of Sophie Cunningham is continuing to rage on. The Athletic, apparently owned by the New York Times, they can't get over Cunningham's stance on keeping men out of women's sports. In a new piece, former Washington Post columnist Candace Buckner writes, quote, "This was the season when the Fever and even the whole Caitlin Clark experience took a back seat to a bench player with big opinions. If the Fever ever want to go back to being a basketball team again and follow the lead of rivals openly clashing with the forces trying to hijack their league, then Cunningham has to go," close quote. Buckner added that Sophie should, quote, "go to Chicago or Portland." Right. Or maybe Toronto could use a 30-year-old unrestricted free agent who averages fewer than 8 points a game, while her latest TikTok videos are good for about 2 million views a pop. Or perhaps expansion Cleveland could take her in 2028. Unless, of course, she hasn't already stopped basketball entirely by then to become a professional UFC ring girl or a full-time ring finger pointer. Buckner calls Cunningham too combustible. Her takes too turbulent to be paired with Caitlin Clark on the same team. It's just too much. Close quote. Alex,
2: Is it Mean Girls?
1: Yeah, I was going to say, like, this is Mean Girls personified here. I mean, that's a whole lot of words to say, "I hate your guts."
2: Yeah, I think it seems very, I mean, I hate to use the word catty, but that's what kind of reads to me. It's a turnoff. I think that they... One thing is, you guys know I don't do sports, but if I'm paying attention to anything, it's Caitlin Clark and then Sophie. I liked that Sophie Cunningham came to her defense, and I think that that helps boost ratings. I mean, at least for me, I don't even tune in, but I would to follow that.
1: I mean, yeah, Mercy.
2: And Mercy knows a little bit about finger pointing in sports.
3: Yeah. Finger pointing is what
2: did I get?
1: Tennis. Tennis. Oh, yeah, tennis.
3: That's a delicate subject. We can talk about that.
1: No. Share with the class.
3: Oh, gosh, right.
1: No, I mean, Mercy. I mean, the lesbian mafia has just had enough. The fact that these two women, these straight women, have come into the league and taken it by storm. They're upset that other people have shown up and are playing in their sandbox. Like, I mean, again, I always say anytime we talk about the show, they are the most self-sabotaging group of people I've ever seen.
3: So these liberal journalists, aren't they the feminists that want to make sure that the women are the ones that are winning in these sports, that the women are the ones
2: only
3: playing
2: the
3: in
2: women
3: these sports?
2: They like.
3: That's what true feminism is. It is about supporting women, not allowing for biological men who wear wigs to play on the women's basketball team. I'm so sorry.
4: It doesn't remember, this is the same publication, The Athletic, where their star NFL reporter got too chummy with one of the
1: Mike Vrabel,
4: from the Patriots, the coach. And you know, there was like photos of her in like a hot tub and on vacation, all this stuff.
3: Ethics, I love when Daniel does all the good gossip.
1: Got the tea, the not so great. All right, so Buckner, she not only slammed Cunningham, but also called out her supporters. Quote, "When that base discovered all kinds of new and fun ways to disrupt the most profitable women's professional league, which is also powered by the LGBTQIA community, they found their new hero. Sophie was her name. Cunningham, however, is also adored by the likes of Royce White and Cantor Freedom, a pair of has-beens who latched onto her words to crawl back onto the spotlight." Rebecca, you know, again, it's just catty and it's jealous. Before this, the WNBA players were flying commercial with the rest of us, and now they're flying private because of the sales of people like Caitlin Clark and Sophie Cunningham outperforming probably jersey sales of men. It seems like they want to go back to, like, the Stone Age.
5: It's total jealousy. I mean, as a woman, I feel uniquely qualified to talk about women hating other women. I notice this thought process. I know it like the back of my hand because it's so high school. And, I mean, if you want to talk about, you know, the league, this is the best PR that they've ever had. The only reason any of us know, really, who they are, maybe you're a WNBA fan. I personally have never paid attention to the league until this became a political issue. That's why so many people care. That's why so many people are actually fans. It boosts ratings, not just for Sophie Cunningham and for Caitlin Clark, but for all of the other team members. But they can't just, you know, ride that wave. No, they have to be upset because women.
2: Oh, it's like having TDS, but I guess with... You know,
5: normal women.
2: And,
1: Sophie DS, Caitlin DS.
2: Yeah. Really sad. But coming up, first it was the penny, now it's the nickel. Is it a matter of time before we'll no longer be flipping coins? That's next.

0: A for a strong America.
1: In football, a nickel defense is when five defensive backs are on the field during a play. In sports gambling, a nickel is a term for a $500 bet. But as everyone knows, I'm clueless when it comes to sports. Our producer loves to give me those segments. So thank God this next segment is about a different kind of nickel. Last month, we told you how Republicans and Democrats, both in the House and Senate, passed a bill to eliminate the penny. Lawmakers are now pushing for another part of that same Common Sense Act to kick in. And this one targets the nickel. It's not looking to take it out of circulation, but directs the Treasury to make the 5-cent coin out of cheaper materials, since currently it costs 13 cents to make a nickel. Does the math, Rebecca?
2: It's not common sense. I stole that joke from
1: What about you? What do you think, Daniel? Does it make sense?
3: I like these nickels. I'm the guy who still collects coins. I love getting like a letter in the mail.
1: Mercy, do you care?
4: Look, my biggest concern is that we don't go straight into digital currency. That, I think, is the biggest red flag. They take away the nickel, I guess so. But, you know, don't touch the quarters and the
1: dimes. They want to make it with cheaper material, which is like pinching pennies. Do we like that?
5: Right. I was going to say, I mean, the government does a lot of very stupid things. I mean, people freaked out that we had Doge to try and cut back the federal workforce. So it makes sense that we made the nickel for so long, you know, and it cost so much. Mm-hmm.
1: Well, I use Apple Pay. I'm not using any coins. But that's our show. Special thanks to tonight's squad, Rebecca Zelko and Daniel Littman, Mercedes Schlupp, and Curtis Hauck. We'll see you back here tomorrow night at 10 p.m. Eastern. Thanks for watching. Have a great American night.
6: Yeah, that's Mexico, like 6 miles back there.
7: That's Mexico right there in San Diego. Carl, good to see you. We'll watch tomorrow night for sure. Good to see you, buddy. All right, the collapse of France sends a clear warning to the rest of the West. Let's check it out.

0: And welcome to Rob Schmidt Tonight. No other Western country faces the threat of cultural collapse like France does. The rich history of revolution that's been so foundational to French culture has been commandeered by communists. It is a brilliant and yet evil manipulation. And tonight, France does appear to be on the brink. Some of the video is just unbelievable to watch. In fact, the country may already be gone, in all honesty, when you really look at things from above. For a couple weeks now, we've been told violent riots and the burning of many buildings and schools are simply in protest to lagging educational funding, a story that nobody believes. Everybody knows what's happening in France. France is being gutted by the Red-Green Alliance. For years, French Marxists used guilt and empathy as weapons against the people of the country. And the French imported millions of entitled third world migrants with no expectation of assimilation as the French left looked to decimate the country, the economy, everything about France so they can rebuild it in their own view. Now the Marxists and migrants have banded together to tear the country apart. Take a look. That's France. Can you even fathom? One of the most treasured cultures that the world has ever known, beautified over hundreds of years, fine cuisine, remarkable art, the finest architecture on the planet. The French built one of the best examples of Western beauty and prosperity that the world will ever know. And it's all being desecrated right now by heathens. It is so disgusting to watch. Much of the video shows the children of migrants, a reminder of the dangers of mass migration into a wealthy, prosperous country with no expectation of assimilation, a warning about guilt and too much empathy. A wealthy nation kindly rescuing people from Africa and the Middle East. This is how they repay you. They hate you. You bring them into your country, you give them welfare, and they hate you for it. Other videos show a number of French kids, like these videos here. Those are French kids, the children of the French left, whose suicidal empathy is the real cancer. Parents pushing their kids to destroy their own homeland out of guilt, allying with this disgusting revolution. It's all so terrible that it's hard to watch. The Secretary of State for our country, Marco Rubio, spoke about the cancer of white Western guilt today, in fact. Take a listen.
1: Over time, we in the West came to feel ashamed of the very things that made us exceptional. We felt embarrassed that our achievements set us apart from the rest of the world. Our prosperity somehow became a source of guilt. We no longer believed we deserved and had earned our greatness. The word nationalism became a dirty word. And so we tore down our monuments. We condemned our own history. And in too many places, we taught our children to be ashamed of the countries they would inherit.
0: It's a great summation, right? Embarrassed that our achievements set us apart from the rest of the world, we taught our children to be ashamed of the countries that they would inherit. That's these people right here on the screen, right there. They grow up in a wonderful place. They have everything they could ever need. Generations of their ancestors fought to give them a prosperous, wonderful world to live in. And they say, I want to throw it all away because not everybody in the world gets to live like me. And I'm indoctrinated with the guilt of that. It's everywhere. It's endemic in the West. That picture right there is endemic in the West. It's all around us. And it's a perfect summation of the cancer that has overtaken our beautiful Western world. A surge of third world migration. And again, no expectation of assimilation. France is doomed. Nearly half of the immigrants in France are now African or Middle Eastern. Half of them from countries like that. Years ago in France, most of the immigrants were European. Assimilation was much easier. Healthcare and food benefits for African and Middle Eastern migrants are dramatically outsized. They're sucking up the entire welfare system. Most living off the government to some extent, nearly half of French food aid recipients are migrants. Half. You adopt millions and millions of people from Africa and the Middle East, And then this is what happens. They tear your country apart out of entitlement. It's not enough. I get to be here now instead of Morocco. I get free food. I get a free place to live. I want more. They go into your streets and start burning down your schools. Imagine the fury from French conservatives that have watched their country disappear. Over the course of just the last 10 or 15 years, France has changed so dramatically. It's become so dangerous and violent and dirty. Conservative Marine Le Pen is expected to win the French presidency next spring, and that sounds great, right? Oh, someone's going to save France. Well, can she? Will she get one election cycle and they go right back to this chaos? Most likely. A display like this should only help. Here's what she had to say.
2: Par les émeutiers puissent être supportés par l'ensemble de ceux qui se maintiennent sur le lieu d'une émeute après une sommation de dispersion. Nous avons proposé un texte de ce type. 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
0: Incited by the radical left. It's a summation of basically what she had to say there. This has been incited by the left in her own country. Just like George Floyd here in the United States, it's manufactured. The migrant population, the young leftists, all pushed to riot and burn the country down by those sitting above them. Marxists sending a message, no more inequity in society. Society must all be equally poor. They really just want to tear it all apart. Pushing their army of entitled immigrants and brain-dead youths into the streets. Trump calling it out. What's happening in France is nothing less than out-of-control mass migration. This isn't about schools. This is about Islam wanting to take over a once great country of Islam. And again, the radical left, the radical French left. French intel reporting this was all pushed by hard left politicians. An operation organized by LFI, France Unbowed, and its proxies on the far left. They want to tear the country down as the people know it and build it back up in their Marxist views and destroy it, destabilize and take over. Again, this is one of the most beautiful places in the world. At least it was. And they're going to turn France into a third world dump and the people will cheer for it. And then they'll raid the treasury and then it's really all over. A piece from the American Thinker, Europe's decline warns America that What happens when a civilization loses the confidence to defend its culture, institutions, and national purpose? We've been pushing for so long, so many generations behind us, Europeans, Americans, the West, pushing so hard to build something so great. Who would have ever thought that the culmination of all of that work, the culmination of building the United States, the broader West, into what it is today, would be that we would just stand back and shoot ourselves in the head. Dr. Zudi Jasser is the founder of the American Islamic Forum for Democracy. Carrie Lake, Deputy CEO for the U.S. Agency for Global Media. Good to have you both here. Zudi, the French are really showing us the disaster that comes from this kind of migration with no assimilation. I wonder if that culture, if that country, how much longer is France France?
3: Well, that's exactly the problem, Rob, is that what's burning in France is not simply primarily only an immigration story. It's a socialism story, which is national cohesion. As my parents embraced Americanism, right. We are not inoculated completely from this, but we have an American narrative, which is a country that comes together under an ideological contract. But socialism itself promises everything to everyone and imports a radical ideology that doesn't subscribe to its identity. France is leading the pack in Europe because it has a laïcité heritage, which is separation of church and state, a hyper-secularism, if you will. If you look back over 10 years ago, they had the ISIS attack on Charlie Hebdo. They had 4 million people in the street. And within a few weeks after those 4 million went to the street to call for free speech, to call for French identity, they went right back to their red-green axis, which is socialism, promising everything to everyone, regardless of national identity. And now you have kids rebelling against their schools because their schools can't provide for them. And the French identity is sort of lost in the periphery, and they no longer know what it means to be French. And you can't import people that believe in a theocracy, that believe in Islamic tribalism, and then say that somehow you're going to maintain French identity. Significantly a cautionary tale for us to look and say, this is what's coming to America if we don't start to vet people coming to this country.
0: That's so well said, Zudi. Carrie, Marine Le Pen is looking like she's going to win here in a few months in the spring. But, you know, you just I look at it now and I'm thinking, OK, we're going to get a small conservative victory. But it just feels like, you know, it feels like it's kind of already over. When you see videos and images like this, when you look at just the demographics of the country, when you look at the politics of the country, you wonder, can France ever return to what it was 15, 20 years ago? I can't fathom that it can.
4: Going to take rolling up sleeves and doing some very difficult work to get France back to what we know as France. But, you know, this could have happened to us. Had the election not gone the way it did in 24, this would have been happening here in America. You import millions of people who are millions of communists, you expect communism to grow. You import millions of criminals, you expect crime to grow. You import, you know, hundreds of thousands of low IQ individuals, expect stupidity to spread. And you import violent people, you expect violence to spread. This is the watering down of one of the most beautiful cultures in the world. Yeah. We can't afford to see this happening all across Europe. It's already happening in the UK. If you've been to London, you recognize that it no longer feels like England anymore. And thank God we have an administration that is stopping the flow of people pouring across our border here in America and really clamping down on, you know, abuse of visas, abuse of all kinds of fraud that was involved in our immigration system and really saving America. Yeah. I don't know. It might be too late for France, but I believe in, you know, that if you roll up your sleeves and the French people want it, they can get their country back.
0: Zudi, I wonder, how do you stop the cancer that we talk about tonight is the cancer of, you know, of guilt and of this outrageous amount of empathy and the guilt of we live better, we shouldn't live this way. That is endemic, especially in the younger generation, because they're so naive to the way the world actually works. How do you fight that? How does a Western proud country remain Western and proud when nationalism is now like a bad word and you're not allowed to be proud of a strong Western culture?
3: You do that through Americanism, which is we are not a defensive country. America was founded on an offense, which is we are pro-free markets, pro-ingenuity, innovation, and we lead the world. We have peace through strength. That is what our ideology is all about. My parents embraced it as immigrants because they wanted to embrace a successful country, a country that allowed them to be individuals, to push back against theocracy. So the 80 million Iranians that want their own freedom against that 10 million IRGC, there's an offense there that we don't need boots on the ground. We have a president that has given them a green light to say, you know what? We're not going to let them get nuclear weapons and we're going to give them an offense. The same thing for immigrants. You either embrace our ideology and we offensively will protect you, or you don't come to our country and we will push back against the theocracy. So the El Sayed candidates and all these other candidates that are defensive today on October 7th, any day more than other, as we look at what Israel suffered against Hamas and others, these ideologies are offensive ideologies that want to destroy their countries.
0: Yes.
3: So
0: yes.
3: We offensively will get them to surrender, or we don't have them imported into our country. That's the success.
0: That's how you would win. I don't know if is there the will to that broadly in these Western countries. You wonder, Carrie. I want to take us back here into the United States. Things getting very ugly in Minnesota. Thanks to large-scale Somali migration. We watched the fraud story, of course, explode, billions stolen by people that we rescued from their homeland. Now, formerly quiet communities are reporting Somali gang shootings on a pretty regular basis. And today, the FBI announced a foiled Somali terror attack. A young terrorist named Sheikhdoon Mohammed. Take a listen to this from the FBI.
5: The FBI yesterday arrested, and today we have charged an individual who was planning a mass casualty attack in support of ISIS at the Mall of America later this month. The complaint charges Sheikhdoon Abdullahi Mohammed with acquiring an AK-47 assault rifle and 200 rounds of ammunition in order to commit a federal crime of terrorism.
0: Text message to the FBI informant that he was buying the AK-47 from said, "I want to get martyred, inshallah. That's why I want to save up to go to another country or get a gun here and just start killing a bunch of white people." This is what we're importing And it's terrifying, Carrie.
4: It is terrifying. And I think we need to look back over the last number of years at people who came into our country, do new vetting on them because the vetting wasn't done properly. I mean, look at Ilhan Omar. We know she lied on her immigration documents and shouldn't even be allowed to be a citizen because of that. We need to look back at this entire community that was allowed to pour in and double check all of those documents, you know, going through meticulously and making sure that the people who came in, that they really are supposed to be here, didn't lie. And I think it's time to denaturalize people who did lie and send them back to their country. We can't have this in our country, or we will be looking a lot like what's happening on the streets of Paris right now. I don't want that, and I don't think any American wants that.
0: Yeah, well said. Carrie Lake, Dr. Zudi Jasser, thank you both. We appreciate it.
3: Thank you.
0: All right, got a little breaking news here. The president is speaking right now in San Antonio, Texas, rallying support for Ken Paxton, the Senate race against James Tallarico. Let's listen in for a minute.
6: Let me ask you a question. Is there anything like a Trump rally? Is there anything like that? I don't think so. I don't think so. No, he's going back home to mom right now. He's going to get the hell bowled out. Because what he doesn't know is that his mom voted for Trump. So this terrible fake, and he is a fake. He said all of a sudden, he's a vegan. You know, my wife told me, sir, do me a favor. You have to do me just a little bit of a favor. It's not vegan, it's vegan. I don't know about that stuff. I'm not into it. But he said, it's vegan. Please pronounce that word properly. I called it vegan, vegan. I thought it was, how the hell would I know? I like steak. She says hello to everybody. Melania says hello. She says hello to everybody.
0: All right. So the president, San Antonio, Texas, rallying for Ken Paxton up against James Tallarico, talking about the vegan James Tallarico, who suddenly now likes meat because he needs to win a Senate seat in Texas. Had a protester there as well. Looks like just got booted from it right when we tossed to it. The camera was going crazy trying to find the guy in the crowd. That's San Antonio, Texas, live tonight with the president. All right, you can watch the rest of the speech in San Antonio downloading the Newsmax Plus app right there on your screen. We got the whole thing. Coming up here, New York's mayor, both sides, October 7th, shaming Israel for trying to crush Hamas as the terror group uses Palestinians as human shields. Ambassador to Israel Mike Huckabee joins us here on the set coming up next. And then later in news from the left, Don Lemon with a straight face.
7: And as a journalist, I don't believe that you should put people on who

0: Welcome back. It is October 7th today and marks 3 years since some of the worst videos we've ever seen. The worst terror attack in the history of Israel. Hamas savagely slaughtered roughly 1,200 innocent people, families, babies, young women, raped and killed. Images like this, they're just disgusting. Neanderthals ravaging the Nova Music Festival, going into homes, murdering entire Jewish families. No surprise, though, 3 years later, it all gets kind of washed out, and the left and its media made today about Gaza and the Palestinians, which is just sickening to see. From Reuters, Israelis mark 3 years since October 7th as Palestinians mourn Gaza's destruction. Okay. London's Muslim mayor, Sadiq Khan, saying we must reflect on the Palestinian suffering. New York City's Muslim mayor, Zohran Mamdani, the suffering did not begin nor end that day. It instead continued through the Israeli government's devastating, ongoing genocide in Gaza from the idiot that runs New York City. We got reaction from New Yorkers to Mamdani's whataboutism today. Take a listen.
1: I'm not particularly crazy about the statement, making that statement. But, I mean, he feels one way. Other people feel that other way.
2: I don't. I don't think Mamdani is sensitive at all to any of the Israeli issues, and he's very anti-Israel. I'm not surprised. Yeah, it's typical Mamdani.
3: As a Jew, and in fact, I just came from synagogue, I don't like his statement.
0: Criticism's not harsh enough here in Blue New York. Pro-Hamas lunatics protested against Israel in the city today. You see them there supporting a terror organization that committed absolutely unspeakable atrocities that, again, are now just kind of background noise. Oh, yeah, but it was 3 years ago, right? U.S. Ambassador to Israel Mike Huckabee responded to Mamdani's statement preaching the truth that those killed in Gaza were used as human shields by Hamas. They were killed by Hamas, not by Israel. And that there is no genocide in Gaza. Because, let's be honest, if there was a genocide in Gaza, it would have been over after about 2 days, about 3 years ago. Saying, God help the people of New York for electing a jihadist sympathizer in Mamdani. I spoke to the ambassador earlier this week. Take a listen. Mike Huckabee is the U.S. ambassador to Israel, and he joins us here in New York on the set. He's back from the Middle East, and it's good to have you here, sir. It's good to see you.
4: Thanks, Rob. Great to be with you.
0: 3 years, and I think the scariest thing 3 years later is that the propaganda war, I feel like, is being won by the side of evil in this country, and that's really scary.
4: It is scary, yeah. And I don't understand why people don't do a better job of getting the right information. But most people, especially younger people, are getting all their news from TikTok and X and Instagram and Facebook, and as a result, they're getting some propaganda, a lot of it fed by the Chinese and by the Russians,
0: right.
4: A lot of it fed by Iran and by the Qataris and other Gulf state countries who are pouring billions of dollars to influence young minds. And unfortunately and sadly, it's working.
0: It is working. I don't know. It's, you know, you look at people that are getting information from social media, just like we just saw with the Lindsey Clancy case. I mean,
4: yeah.
0: It's terrifying to see what kind of information is available to people. And it's so grossly mistaken and wrong. And people are consuming it like it's factual.
4: Well, a great example is when people say Israel is committing genocide.
0: Genocide.
4: No, they're not.
0: Yeah.
4: In Gaza, the population has grown 4% every year since October the 7th. There has been 1 million vaccines that the Israelis gave to the people in Gaza. Now, if you're trying to kill everybody, you don't vaccinate them against polio. And you don't send 700 trucks per day, that's 4,200 trucks a week, into Gaza with humanitarian supplies and food if you're trying to kill them. So this nonsense about genocide, it just doesn't meet any definition.
0: It's,
4: if anything,
0: it's the worst genocide I've ever seen.
4: Oh, I say this, if Israel is committing genocide, they're really bad at it.
0: They're terrible at it.
4: They're terrible at it.
0: And yet all of that somehow is ignored, and this propaganda is still consumed. I want to ask you about this story, because this story has gotten around a lot of places. Reports that Netanyahu and Israeli intel agencies had some kind of advanced warning of this attack, that they should have stopped, that the conspiracy theory is that Netanyahu wanted the attack to happen to kind of bolster his support in the country. What do you make of that claim?
4: It's one of the dumbest things I've ever heard, okay. And let me tell you why. Every week I sit in the prime minister's office and I sit across from his senior staff. I'm talking about the NSC advisor, all of his key policy people. Most every one of them, more than half, have sons and daughters in the military, right, in combat. Many of them have sons and daughters who have been wounded, some who have been killed. I want to tell you something. Anybody who thinks that the prime minister could keep his team assembled if he was playing politics with the lives of his own staff members' children, it absolutely is nonsense.
0: Was there any indication that was missed, perhaps? Is this somehow being spun into a bigger story? And it was
4: intel that said,
0: right,
4: Hamas may be planning something. But
0: right,
4: as far as what they were planning, when they were planning, and the scope of it, honestly, I think nobody thought they had the capacity to do what they did on October the 7th.
0: Iran funds Hamas, as yeah, well as a large portion of the terror that we see in the world today. It does feel like this war is getting to a better place now. It's been very worrisome, yeah, the last several months. You're now starting to see reports, and even from our mainstream outlets that are, you know, that largely don't like Israel, yeah, are now admitting that the situation in Iran is getting really bad. And everybody's wondering, when does this regime ever break to the point where we can get it out of there?
4: It's moving in that direction.
0: Yeah.
4: President Trump deserves a lot of credit, as does Israel, for weakening Iran to the weakest they have been since 1979. That's significant. They're weaker militarily. They're weaker economically and getting weaker every single day. The question is, how long can they last? They're risk averse because they can make life miserable for their people. And if you want to complain, they hang you or they shoot you.
0: Yeah.
4: So it's not like America, where if people are really upset, everyone hears about it.
0: Yeah.
4: If you say something there, you pay a high price, possibly with your life.
0: Yeah.
4: But it's important to note that what the president is doing, it is working and weakening them. And let's hope that at some point this regime collapses and the people get their freedom again.
0: The people get their freedom again. I got 30 seconds left. You've had a lot of really cool jobs.
4: yeah.
0: But I think this might be the most exciting one you've ever had.
4: It's what never boring.
0: Yeah.
4: But, Rob, it's
0: consequential. To be in Israel during the last few years. You know, just,
4: five wars in less than 2 years.
0: In two years, it's
4: consequential because the partnership that America has with Israel matters to America. It's what I wish every American understood. Israel is just the appetizer.
0: Yeah.
4: America is the entree. If they ever are able to destroy Israel, they always have said they're coming after us. I hope America never forgets that.
0: Mr. Ambassador, good to see you.
4: Great to see you,
0: Thanks
4: Rob.
0: So
4: Thanks
0: much.
4: For having
0: Appreciate
4: me.
0: Appreciate it. All right. Coming up here in Alaska, Democrats tried to use the same name to dupe voters. Now lefties are running as moderates in deep red states.

0: noon and night.
1: All right, continuing our look at the left's war on America's future tonight. Tonight, a look at the bait and switch scheme that Democrats are playing across the country in this cycle. They're running very typical radical Democrats who are posing as moderate or independent in some of these deep red states, attempting to chip away at Republican support with kind of a scam. We saw something similar to this in Alaska, where they tried to use a guy with the same name, right? They're into these scams now to try to win elections they shouldn't be winning. Democrat Rob Sand, running for Iowa governor, is a prime example of this. The Real Clear Politics average of polls currently has Sand up by 8 points against the Republican in this race, Zach Lane. Iowa has become a deep red state under Donald Trump. So if these polls are accurate, and Iowa sometimes is a little bit iffy with polling, but that would indicate that at least this scheme is working to some capacity. Lane and Sand faced off in a major debate last night. Sand sticking to his shtick, claiming to be just the moderate change candidate. Take a listen.
2: You know that I'm going to work for you. Many of you saw me in your courthouses. Maybe many of you served on juries, perhaps, where I was locking up violent criminals, locking up corrupt Democrats and corrupt Republicans. I think it's time for change in Des Moines. And I think what you're seeing in front of you here is a change candidate versus a change of address candidate.
1: Change of address candidate. So how moderate is Rob Sand in Iowa? Well, he came out against an Iowa bill last year that sought to define sex as male or female, something that you're verified with at birth, by the way, calling it discrimination. So that's not very moderate. He spoke out against banning trans and sexual-themed books for little kids in school, spoke out against that, supported the Inflation Reduction Act, which was a massive green energy scam, which drove inflation through the roof in this country. He's a supporter of lax border policies and importing loads of migrants into his state. And on his own campaign website, Sand supports universal pre-K. He is against school voucher programs, so he's obviously a stooge for the corrupted teachers unions that have decimated public education in this country. Supports a green energy takeover, the Iowa economy, and a massive government expansion of Medicaid as well. The Republican in this race, Zach Lane, joins us now to talk about this. And, sir, it's good to have you on. I want to start with, what do you make of the polls? I recall some Iowa polls recently that have been quite far off in your state. What do you think of these?
3: Yeah, no, you're exactly right. You summarize it well. The polling is off because Republicans are not answering the polls. And now more and more people across the country that analyze this are seeing this exact trend where you're not getting Republicans, conservatives, Trump voters to answer polls. I mean, and we saw this in 2024. Ann Seltzer had Donald Trump losing right. Iowa by three. I think a week before the election, he won by 13, 16 points off. And they're using it to try to demotivate the Republican base. We know what they're doing it for. And like clockwork, as we get closer to the election, they'll start to close up and they'll say, oh, big surprise, Republicans are gaining more momentum. Yeah. And then we'll see what the real answer is at the end of this.
1: Last night's debate, you hit Rob Sand for lying. He's portrayed you as an out-of-state carpetbagger. It's kind of the centerpiece of his campaign. Let's watch this.
3: He's been spreading this lie using money that his family has given him to do that all over the airwaves. People see it all the time. The truth is, I'm a sixth-generation Iowan. I live in Iowa today. I have lived in Iowa. Rob has been lying about this, and the issue is I have a blended family, and my kids split time. That's the issue. Rob traveled to Aspen, Colorado, to their $77 million mansion there. Rob travels to their multi-million-dollar home in Northwest Iowa. Rob travels around the state in a Ford F-150. When he gets home, he gets in the $200,000 Mercedes G-Wagon. Rob is not telling the truth about who he is, and he's definitely not telling the truth about who I am.
1: So this guy, from what I understand, this guy married rich. So he's kind of like the Beto O'Rourke of Iowa, I guess is how you'd explain it. What's your tactic, though, here? You've got about 4 weeks out. What's your tactic to take this thing?
3: Yeah, well, I'll tell you, it's how we won the primary. You know, we were the underdog, down 30 points in the primary. We came and won the primary election, never ran for office before. This is the first time. We did it by going to town, doing town halls and telling the truth and not being afraid to take on, you know, career politicians like Rob Sand, not being afraid to take on corporate giants or special interests. And we're going to be doing the same thing for the next 27 days as we get out and help Republicans know that we have to get out to vote. The big thing in Iowa is, we just need Republicans to show up to vote. If they show up, we're going to win these races and stop these fake moderates from capturing seats and buying elections.
1: All right. Zach Lane in the state of Iowa running for governor. Good to see you. Thanks so much.
3: Thank you. Thanks for having me on.
1: All right. All right. Coming up here, moderate Democrat, moderate in quotation marks, Abigail Spanberger.

0: is justice denied.
1: Can you prevent the ICE federal at the federal level from securing agreements with local police forces in New York
2: State? I just banned it. Yeah, it's against the law now in the state of New York to have these agreements. State law just changed, so no more.
3: Way to go, Hochul. That's New York's governor bragging about protecting criminal illegal aliens in her state by blocking local law enforcement from cooperating with ICE. They're very proud when they do that. And last Friday in the Bronx, we saw the consequences of something like this. Off-duty NYPD detective Jose Mercedes stabbed multiple times during an attempted robbery by these two lovely additions to the United States. Suspects, both Dominican illegals, led into the country under Joe Biden. They've been running around breaking all kinds of laws ever since, and they keep getting let off because nobody wants to throw anybody in prison in New York. D'Angelo Carabella and Snyder Mejia were arrested overnight in Lynn, Massachusetts, another sanctuary community. They were found hiding in a basement up there. Conservative hosts Tudor Dixon and Ben Ferguson join us now. Tudor, they brag about preventing people like this from being caught and in prison so that they can terrorize communities, and they win elections based off that.
4: Yeah, I do not understand this bait and switch, this particular bait and switch. We are going to give you a better life, and then ultimately you're going to have people on the street with you that are going to be danger to you, that will rob you, that will beat you up, that will kill you, that will kill your loved one right in front of you. And how do the Democrats get away with this every time? You were just talking about them running as moderates and then switching things up. Right. I mean, that's what we're seeing right now in Michigan. Last night in the debate, Jocelyn Benson is saying she's going to reimagine the tax code. And I'm like, what do you think that means, people? You're going to be paying more. We're going to be California in Michigan soon.

0: if you elect Jocelyn Benson. You cannot do this.
1: Nothing surprises me anymore. Ben, I want to talk about the Cornell 7 for a second because they've got Big Tish investigating this, which is hilarious because she's already publicly stated on her social media that she says Jane Doe is a victim. So she's already made up her mind. There's nothing for her to investigate as usual. Now there's a former, though, top prosecutor in her office who says he's got confidential and privileged materials that he claims provide evidence of political corruption in Tish's office, that she was essentially going after Donald Trump. Proof that basically they said, he's the target. Find something on him. It's amazing to see how corrupt this woman is. And when she gets up there and speaks, she is just so she's just so insufferable. The way she presents herself is just this virtuous AG.
2: Yeah.
1: Yeah. Go ahead.
2: Yeah. That's what she does. And you go back to just her becoming the prosecutor. She's already put out there that she believes clearly through her statements that the men that are being accused are automatically guilty. Reminds me an awful lot, by the way, of what happened in Duke in the lacrosse case there, where you had an overzealous prosecutor that wanted it to be true to make them look good, right? To raise their profile. This is a case she couldn't wait to get her hands on because why? It puts her on TV like she is right now. Evidence be damned. Facts be damned. It doesn't matter if you ruin people's lives at the same time.
1: Right.
2: This is what she lives for. Let's go back to what she did with Donald Trump. She didn't care about the facts. Yeah. She said, I'm going to get famous. I'm going to raise money. I'm going to get elected. And you know what I'm going to do? I'm going to weaponize the government. I'm going to weaponize the justice system. Yeah. To go after Donald Trump, that's no different than what she's doing now.
1: No.
2: And I'm telling you, if you're an innocent person, this is the last person you want to see doing anything involved in your court case because it's not about the facts. It is about her pushing an agenda.
1: That's exactly right. Got to get to one more with you guys. Virginia, you've got Abigail Spanberger, her hand-picked parole board, granting parole to dozens of rapists, murderers, repeat violent offenders. A recent parole meeting, 8 of 10 felons were granted parole. Yeah. Murder, rape, robbery, child abuse. One guy convicted of rape, forcible sodomy, robbery, 2 counts of kidnapping, possession of a sawed-off shotgun in 1990. Served 35 years. They say he's compatible with public safety. They're letting him out. I'd be a little nervous, Tudor, if I was walking around Virginia.
0: Yeah, I mean, we saw parents, mothers and fathers come out and elect Governor Youngkin because they said, we are going to make sure that our kids are safe in school. And then those same people, some of them had to have come out and elected Spanberger, not knowing, having no idea that this is what she was going to do. Because again, this is another person who ran on being a moderate, ran on caring about the people of her state. And this is the exact opposite. This is putting the people of her state in complete danger. And those mothers and fathers, I hope that they step back and they go, never again. We will not make this mistake again. From now on, it's a Republican.
1: I can't believe the gulf is so wide between Republicans and Democrats. And I can't believe how absurd the policies are. She's a CIA spook. She's Abigail Spanberger. I mean, it's like this is how she's going to govern. It's terrifying. Tudor, Ben, thanks so much, guys. We appreciate it. Coming up here after the break, as USAID dries up, a very entitled Kenyan woman has a message for Donald Trump.
3: If you can change his mind, if you can

0: nomination, but lost to Walter Mondale.
1: Welcome back. Time now for News from the Left. Fired CNN host Don Lemon is furious over his former network's direction as Paramount and the Ellisons take over. Some very priceless commentary from Don here. Take a listen.
2: They wanted to move the network to the right. They did not make a secret of it. They wanted to make room for MAGA because Donald Trump was a huge figure, and they thought by moving to the right that they would get conservative viewers. And as a journalist, I don't believe that you should put people on who and invite them on the air to lie to the American people. It's a privilege to be on CNN. It's not a right.
1: So you can't have, because Don Lemon never put anybody on that would ever would have lied, of course. And moving to the right, does that mean moving back towards the middle? CNN was never in the center. So when you say moving to the right, Don, what exactly do you mean there? Next up, multimillionaire movie star Samuel L. Jackson, a big Kamala Harris supporter, how embarrassing for him, says he knows how to run the country.
3: Find a way to spread the wealth so that, you know, there would be a middle class again, like I was when I grew up. I grew up in a middle class house.
4: Do you think that's possible these days?
3: I don't think it's, no, pretty much not.
1: Yeah, well, you know, here's the problem, Samuel Jackson. The wealth needs to be spread by making the government smaller. Everybody's pointing fingers at billionaires right now because people are too stupid to understand how it all works. But when you were a kid, the government didn't require $7 trillion to run itself. So a lot more money could stay in people's pockets. You still had rich people. Didn't matter. You can do this. You just have to make the government smaller. But you vote for Kamala Harris and people who want to make the government control everything in the entire country. You want to talk about no middle class? Go to a place that has a massive, massive government. There's never any middle class at all. By the way, his estimated net worth, $250 million. Spread some of your own shekels around if you feel so passionately about it. And finally, an entitled Kenyan woman blaming the president and the United States after one of her friends, a prostitute in her home country, died from HIV. Take a listen to this.
5: It's really sad. Really, really sad. As in, due to Trump, things that happened during that season, my friend hadn't any access of the medication. She was HIV positive. Please, can you, if you can change his mind, if you can, something can happen. Please, people are dying.
1: Let's start off with the fact that it's horrible that people have to live that way. And I can't fathom what it's like to be a Kenyan prostitute. But let's just set the record straight for a second. When did it become your responsibility to make sure that prostitutes on the other side of the world don't get HIV? And how on earth did we teach people that it's our job to take care of something like that? And where are the virtuous Europeans preventing HIV in Kenya, who tell us all the time that we're too rich and we need to help the rest of the world? Where are they with all their money? The New York Times tried...

0: And finally tonight, a lefty sports journalist from the New York Times Athletic is pushing for the Indiana Fever to part ways and dump star player Sophie Cunningham after Cunningham supported keeping biological men out of women's sports and appears to be somewhat conservative. Candace Buckner right there in the middle writing, Clark by her presence alone already can't get through a season without being thrown into gutter debates that pit white against black, hate that appears even in the DMs of her own teammates. Cunningham, with only a few words, introduced new divisions. No, she didn't. White versus black exists in the WNBA because the black players in the league are so furious that there are two white women that are the stars of the league. Because the black ladies in the WNBA are allowed to be openly racist, and so are the journalists covering it, like Candace Buckner. Finnerty's up next. The Athletic from the New York Times. Is there a bigger waste of paper than this? I don't even know if they print it. They probably don't.
1: No, I don't think. You know what's interesting? If they just embraced these women, just, Caitlin Clark and Sophie Cunningham, maybe the league would be solvent.
0: They're
1: but
0: so
1: they
0: pissed.
1: Just can't do it, to your
0: they
1: point,
0: can't.
1: Because they're white.
0: They're furious.
1: Because they're white in the WNBA. I got to admit, I've never watched a second of a game before, but that will change. Maybe.
0: I don't believe you.
1: I don't even know. I think they're in the playoffs right now. I think I know that. Rob, good to see you. Finnerty starts right now. Don't go anywhere. Finnerty, now, starts.
2: Chris is a survivor.
3: It is done. Hail Satan.
4: We know Russia's had a long-standing biological weapons program.
5: When I imagine my final days, I see bubbles.
6: Milk in schools. And how that has a racial impact.
1: Good evening. Welcome back to Finnerty. Glad you're here. I'm Rob Finnerty. Only in America do we save someone's life after we try to kill them. And I just don't get it. I get having empathy. I do. I get it. But this is just ridiculous. Convicted murderer Krista Pike's lawyers were back in court today begging a judge in Tennessee to let Krista live out the rest of her days in prison after the state of Tennessee failed to kill her by lethal injection last week. I'm sure you heard about this. At one point, Krista was snoring. At one point, she woke up. They apparently had issues finding a vein. So they took her to the hospital by ambulance and worked for hours to save her life. Think about that. Only in America do we take someone to the hospital to save them after we try to kill them. And this is why other countries like China and Russia and Iran and North Korea look at us and laugh, because we have so much empathy, we can't even kill a convicted murderer sentenced to death. Her lawyers put out this statement today, which is also ridiculous. Quote, against all odds, Krista Pike is conscious, speaking, and continues to receive critical medical care. Her recovery is medically unprecedented. Her prognosis remains unclear, but at a minimum, we expect a long recovery. End quote. A long recovery like she just survived a car accident or something. This woman was on death row for a reason, guys. For a reason, Jake Tapper. Because she violently murdered an innocent 19-year-old woman. Here's her lawyer on CNN describing how Krista is critically ill. She's got pneumonia now. Keyword critical, right? And Jake Tapper, he's just flabbergasted. He can't believe it.
7: She's still in the hospital on a ventilator, critically ill. We don't really know the prognosis yet and may not know for several days.
8: Was she ever conscious after this? Has she been able to say anything?
7: Not that I am aware of, no.
1: Does that make any sense at all? They were just trying to kill this woman. Something went wrong. I'm sorry that happened. But just like with Lindsey Clancy, the media are now on the murderer's side.
8: On Thursday night, the hospital staff was trying to clear the two doses of pentobarbital from her body. Were they able to?
7: No, that's still the ongoing process right now.
8: Have the doctors been able to explain at all how she survived these two attempts at execution?
7: They haven't. And I need to emphasize that, we are not getting, we're not consulting directly with the doctors. She has a medical power of attorney.
8: They haven't let you in to see her?
7: No. She is guarded. I'm not sure who may have seen her. I know I have not seen her.
1: Okay, Jake, give me a break. I get it. This shouldn't happen. It shouldn't happen. We should be able to kill prisoners that are sentenced to death. But maybe the question shouldn't be, have they cleared the pentobarbital from her system? Maybe it should be, how long until they can finish the job? Seriously. The statement from her lawyers went on to say, quote, she is the only person known to have survived a complete execution attempt in the U.S. like she just climbed Mount Everest. Krista is a survivor and will take recovery one day at a time, end quote, like she's in AA or something. Here was her lawyer this morning.
2: Krista is a survivor. She survived child sexual abuse. She survived rapes of multiple men. She survived a suicide attempt when she was 12. And she survived the state's attempt to execute her. Neither we nor Krista have even begun to process what this means for her mental health.
1: What this means for her mental health? What? I'm sorry, but Krista is still a convicted murderer who was sentenced to death. Literally. This is like Kevin Reddington calling Lindsay Clancy a wonderful mother. Krista's mental health? Sorry, who cares? I'm not sorry. Who cares? This woman is a murderer, and her lawyers are talking about her like she just got back from war and got the Purple Heart. This headline from CBS Today, Krista Pike is suffering from pneumonia, unable to move her arms after botched execution. The New York Times, Krista Pike's lawyers say she's angry. Oh, really, New York Times, she's angry? How do you think the parents of the woman that Krista killed feel? Take a look.
9: Krista held her down, white to Daryl, carved a pentagram in her chest while she was alive. They told me that it was part of a satanic ritual. Krista kept banging the rock in her head and said, do you know who's doing this to you? And calling with girdle blood and say yes.
1: Maybe someone should remind Jake Tapper and everybody else in the media who Krista Pike really is. In 1995, good old Krista, the survivor, and her boyfriend lured an innocent 19-year-old named Colleen Selmner into the woods near the University of Tennessee because Krista thought that Colleen was trying to steal her boyfriend. Wasn't true. So they stabbed her with a box cutter, slit her throat with a meat cleaver for over an hour. After that, they carved a pentagram into her chest and smashed in her skull with a piece of pavement. I'm sorry to be graphic, but this is who Jake Tapper is oh so concerned about, Krista. After that, Krista kept a piece of Colleen's skull as a souvenir, and she was showing it to friends. And she was convicted of murder, and then she was sentenced to death, meaning Krista is not a good person, meaning I don't care about her mental health, meaning, look, I'm sorry it didn't work out last week, because that should never happen, but it shouldn't change anything.
7: I don't know of any situation where the state says that the execution was carried out exactly as it planned to do, and the person survived. And that is a unique situation. With Krista Pike's execution, there was a delay. It was supposed to happen at 10 a.m. in that day, and it didn't end up happening till about 8 o'clock that evening.
1: Oh, my goodness gracious. Did you hear that? The state of Tennessee made Krista wait from 10 a.m. all the way until 8 o'clock that evening. I am so sorry that she had to wait to be put to death. She has been on death row for 30 years. You know how much that's cost the taxpayers in Tennessee? Millions of dollars. Millions of dollars. They've been waiting 30 years for this to happen. The parents of the victim have been waiting 30 years. Give me a break. The only lawmaker in Tennessee is Marsha Blackburn. She's a Republican, and she's the only one who seems to get what the problem is.
10: What they want to do is to be certain that these executions are going to be carried out and that they're going to be done successfully and that you're going to bring an end to these failed executions. So looking at the electric chair, looking at what other states are doing with lethal injection.
1: Only in America do we try to kill someone, then try to save that person and let their lawyers retry the case in the court of public opinion with people like Jake Tapper. The Eighth Amendment prohibits the government from imposing cruel and unusual punishment. I understand that. Unfortunately, there is nothing humane about killing a human. Lethal injection is not humane. Neither is the guillotine. Neither is hanging somebody. And right now, we should be talking about the real victim and not this insane woman who killed her. All right, something else that I wanted to talk about tonight. I still have a lot of questions about the timing of this Russian plague. Maybe you've heard about this. It reportedly came from an anti-plague institute in Russia. That's what it's called, which reminds me a lot of the Wuhan Institute of Virology in Wuhan, China, where COVID-19 was created. In my opinion, as a bioweapon that is still killing people, whether through the virus or the experimental vaccine that was forced on the global population by politicians, most of them Democrats. And don't you think it's interesting that once again, it's happening right before another Donald Trump election? First, it was the 2020 election. Now it's the 2026 midterms. And we're hearing about this novel virus once again that came from a lab, this time in Russia. Russia and China, two countries that definitely do not like us. And don't you think it's interesting that both Pfizer and Moderna are suddenly working on plague vaccines? Amazing how that happens, isn't it? And don't you think it's interesting that Russian media coverage of the plague outbreak there is suddenly disappearing from Russian media websites? And then you factor in that war in Ukraine that's been going on for 6 years. Russia is at war with Ukraine, and our own government is supporting Ukraine. Could this be a bioweapon? When we come back tonight, we have multiple guests to talk about this topic. The pneumonic plague, the airborne version of the bubonic plague. It is deadly within hours. It is that serious. And we're going to ask the most important questions tonight. Plus, an 83-year-old grandmother euthanized against her will. Her granddaughter is here in Affinity exclusive to tell this shocking and tragic story. And apparently milk is now racist.
6: Milk in schools and how.

0: You're watching An American Moment.
1: We know Russia's had a long-standing biological weapons program. We know that they've been expanding that program. I am first and foremost interested in, was this lab part of that bioweapons program?
2: Well, right now, based on what we know, the answer is yes. The bubonic plague comes from something like an infected flea that bites you. Pneumonic plague spreads person to person through the air. And this 28-year-old lab worker in Russia reportedly died after breaking a test tube containing pneumonic plague, meaning it is airborne. But the Russian government is still telling the public that she died of pneumonia, and now there are reports that a second person has died, but Russia will neither confirm nor deny that. But all of this is eerily similar to what we witnessed in the early days of COVID-19 when our next guest was the director of the CDC. Dr. Robert Redfield is now senior fellow for biosecurity at the Heritage Foundation. Dr. Redfield, good to have you back. Something isn't adding up here. You were running the CDC when the Chinese were lying to us in early 2020. What do you think is going on here?
3: Well, thanks for having me, Rob. I do agree with you that it's not adding up. Because let's take the narrative that's being presented. She worked in a plague lab, assuming working on wild-type plague, non-manipulated plague, and somehow she had an accident with a test tube. And basically, after that accident, 7 days later, she died. Now, the problem I have with this is if I was working in a plague lab and I had an accident with plague, one of the things that would happen would be I'd be treated with antibiotics for plague within 24 to 48 hours, and therefore I wouldn't die.
2: Right. It's very treatable.
3: So, very treatable. And so you have to wonder, one of the possibilities is that the plague she was working with wasn't wild type. In other words, it had been manipulated in a way that it was no longer susceptible to antibiotics.
2: And we do know much like coronavirus. Sorry to cut you off, sir.
3: Yeah, and the Russians do have a program, and I visited some of these labs for anthrax and plague when I was CDC director in some of the previous Soviet Union countries. And they did have a program where they were reversing the susceptibility to antibiotics and plague and anthrax. So that's a possibility.
2: Why would they do that?
3: Well, it would be part of a bioweapons program.
2: Okay. So best case scenario, doctor, it's laboratory biosafety gone wrong. What's the worst case scenario? And to your point, if this was innocent, she broke a test tube, got sick, why aren't the Russians sharing more information?
3: So the number one problem with this whole thing is the lack of transparency. I agree with you. And, you know, I was hopeful to hear today that the president had a call with Putin and find out what they told him. But I couldn't find anything to report that. So that lack of transparency is very problematic. The second thing that doesn't make sense, when I look at events like this, I look at the event, but then I look at the reaction to the event. And the reaction to this event is they close 5 hospitals. Right. They quarantine 200 people. Now, I have a problem with that if this is pneumonic plague, because the last human to human transmission of pneumonic plague that we've had in the United States was 1924.
2: Wow. OK.
3: Pneumonic plague is not very transmissible. So why would you then, if that's the organism, would you shut down 5 hospitals and quarantine 200 people?
2: That we know
3: now, could
2: about.
3: Could the organism be something else that they were working with in that lab?
2: Wow.
3: Very possible.
2: And that 200
3: this
2: number.
3: The transparency is so important. They know what she died from. We don't know.
2: Okay. And that 200 quarantine number that's a number from a couple days ago. We think the number could be much higher now. If this gets out, how fast does it spread?
3: Yeah, it depends on what it is. If it's plague, I'm not that worried about it if it's wild-type plague. But if it's highly engineered plague, so the antibiotics don't work, and more importantly, if they change the transmissibility of plague from being a poorly transmissible pathogen, even in the setting of pneumonic plague, but they've somehow figured out how to make it highly transmissible and therefore a good bioweapon, that could become a problem. The other side of it is maybe it's not plague. Maybe it's another special pathogen that obviously can transmit effectively, and that's why they isolated so many people.
2: I'm telling you, if I hear that word novel again, and if I see Dr. Fauci on CNN this weekend, I swear they're rolling it all out again. And then the timing here, it can't be a coincidence that Pfizer and Moderna are literally developing their end-stage development right now for a plague vaccine. What do you make of that timing? And then the fact this is right before an election? Is that all just a coincidence? I've known you for a while, Dr. Redfield. You're pragmatic, and I can tell right now you're at least a little concerned.
3: Yeah, it's not adding up to me, Rob. I have a lot of respect for you. I think you're a very good reporter, and I enjoy coming on your show.
2: Thank you.
3: This doesn't add up. I know the Russians know the answer, all right? You know, they haven't told WHO, they haven't told us. I've been in contact with my colleagues, you know, that are in public health in the United States. None of us really know for sure what's happening. That's why I don't want to over-speculate.
2: Yeah.
3: But I am worried that this is a bioengineered problem, okay? And therefore, it's a bioengineered problem that's part of a dual-use defense program. The second thing this thing emphasizes, and I've talked about it a lot, is we have inadequate biosafety in these special pathogen labs. We should not be doing this gain-of-function research. We should not be trying to teach pathogens how to be more pathogenic and more transmissible. It's going to backfire. And, of course, you and I know that I believe strongly that the origin of the COVID pandemic was a laboratory-created virus in the Wuhan lab, and then it backfired.
2: Absolutely.
3: And killed 20 million people and cost our country over $9 trillion.
2: And people are still dying. Yeah, and people are still dying. Dr. Redfield, I've got to leave it there. I'd love to have you back. Appreciate your candor and your honesty tonight. I think people are concerned, and I think they've got a right to be concerned. Dr. Robert Redfield, appreciate you being here. Thank you.
3: Thanks. And I would just add, I think even the president's concerned because he said he's going to make a phone call to try to learn more.
2: Yes.
3: I mean, how often does that happen?
2: Exactly. Great point. And that's the other side of this. And that's the side I want to talk about right now. Could this be a bioweapon? Take a look at this.
4: So President Trump, is the plague in Russia a bioweapon?
5: Well, we don't think so. We're going to find out soon enough, but we don't think so.
4: Are you getting the same vibe right now from Russia that you got from China at the start of COVID?
5: Well, China didn't say much, and Russia's not saying much either, but they do say they have it very much under control.
2: General Blaine Holt is a retired Air Force Brigadier General. He's a former U.S. Deputy Military Rep to NATO. He's the host of the Dangerous Intellectuals podcast. Did you hear that, General?
6: I did.
2: I mean, listen, unbelievable. I mean, what do you make of where we are right now? What do you think this is?
6: Well, we need to take a step back and we need to go back up in altitude and look at the entire geo-global situation. You've got the Russians who are actively in a war right now. Whether it's not about being on their side and not on their side. But let's also remember in their system, they're a massive bureaucracy. And if something has happened in Siberia, I can see them overreacting bureaucratically before they even know what's going on and resisting phone calls from other capitals if they're just going to look like they don't know what's going on. There's too many variables in this puzzle box right now, and I'm not going to lay out any type of theory whatsoever. I'm just going to simply point out we've got an election coming up. We've got an investigative reporter who has been reporting on the plague the entire time, and yet she wrote the exact scenario in a fiction book in July. We've got a pop star who, 2 days before the death of this lab worker, wrote a song called Zero Patient. I'm not accusing anybody of anything. I am saying if we get into this flatten the curve nonsense pre-election and we're all told to go home and find our nearest mail-in ballot box, I wouldn't be looking to the Russians. I'd be looking more to the globalists who are trying to manipulate things.
2: Isn't that interesting, by the way? So 14 days or 15 days, whatever it was, to flatten the curve. We're 27 days from the midterms. Or it could be about 2028. Roll out all those 2020 voting measures, ballot boxes everywhere, vote by mail for months on end because people didn't want to go vote because they didn't want to get COVID. I think there's a lot to this. Were you talking about Annie Jacobson, by the way?
6: Yes.
2: Okay, this is a woman that you were just mentioning. She wrote a book literally about the pneumonic plague, and she wrote it over the summer about an outbreak from Russia. Here she is talking about it. Take a look.
7: This particular institute, we know from Soviet defector scientists, was used for biological weapons engineering during their illegal program. We also know the State Department believes that that illegal biological weapons program has continued.
2: Yeah, General, and that means this is about vaccines, isn't it?
6: It is, and Nick Hulcher just pointed out, 21 separate vaccine programs in the world aimed at plague. That's one. Two, Annie Jacobson's recent post on Visegrad 24 social media showed the Russians inspecting a jet bound for Moscow from Thailand. Wrong. It was Sydney, Australia, and it was a COVID 2020 video, and Visegrad, a propaganda outlet, had to pull it themselves. All I'm saying is you better be very cautious with Europe urging its people to prepare for a war with Russia. Be very cautious before we lunge at some sort of outcome. I'll be very interested in the interchange between President Trump, President Putin, as soon as the Russians know what the hell's going on. And I don't think they do.
2: Yeah. And as we've talked about for the last almost 6 years, more than a million Russians have died in Ukraine. Clearly, Putin is not too concerned with human life when he's letting a million of his own people die for the Donbass region, which he still doesn't control in eastern Ukraine. But wait a second. We've been supporting Ukraine for the last 5.5 years. If this is a bioweapon from Russia, that would make sense now, wouldn't it, General? About 30 seconds.
6: It would make sense, but then do understand that there's another side to that coin. You've got NATO and the European leaders that are essentially never followed President Trump's leadership, and they're just on an escalation trail. And there's only one way out of this war, and it's not a military way. And so it's a very dangerous environment. We have to get to the bottom of this plague. Nick Hulcher, Dr. McCullough, they are American heroes, and they're giving us paths out of this thing if it attacks.
2: Yeah, and the rest of the media is hyping this up like it's COVID all over again. I'm not going to do that. I am not going to do that again. General Blaine Holt, appreciate you being here. We'll be in touch. Thanks, General.
6: And thank you, Nun.
2: All right. 3 years now since the October 7th attacks, Zohran Mamdani is mourning the loss of life in Gaza. Could you imagine the mayor of Tel Aviv mourning the death of Afghanis who were bombed after 9/11?

0: your story comes alive.
1: After October 7th happened 3 years ago, after 1,200 innocent people were killed, including 46 Americans, and 43 children were killed, grandmothers, parents, babies, after women were raped and beheaded, after corpses were raped by Muslim terrorists from the Gaza Strip, after that happened 3 years ago, not 300 years ago, I thought finally the world would rally around the people of Israel. But because of this mind virus that's infected the left, more people support Palestine in America today than they did before the attack, and it's disgusting. And for proof of that, just look what's happening since October the 7th. New York City elected a Muslim mayor who today tweeted about a fake genocide in Gaza. That's not happening. There's no genocide there, trust me. Here's what Jews looked like when they were liberated from concentration camps in Europe at the end of the Second World War. Take a look, right-hand side of your screen. Here's a look at what Palestinians look like right now. If that's genocide, the Israelis are the worst at genocide in global history. And then you look at what's happening in Michigan. In 27 days, a radical named Abdul Al-Sayed could become the first Muslim elected to the Senate because useful idiots all over the country took the side of the terrorists and not the side of the innocent people they attacked, which would be like taking the side of the Nazis in the Second World War. I'm serious because it's that serious and it's that bad. Elizabeth Pipko is the former RNC national spokesperson. Lizzie Savetsky is a pro-Israel activist. It's great to have you both on. Lizzie, what's your message to the Muslim mayor of New York City tonight, a man who is married to a woman who liked posts on social media celebrating October the 7th?
2: My message is this is our one day to grieve. People like Kafir and Ariel Bibas, a three-year-old baby and an infant kidnapped with their mother, Shiri, brutally murdered by terrorists, by the Hamas terrorists. People like Shani Luke, who is 22 years old, dragged through the streets of Gaza naked. As people in Gaza, civilians wearing civilian clothes, cheered and celebrated the murder of a 22-year-old girl who went to dance at a music festival. And you are siding with the people who committed this. You know, you devoted one quarter of your statement today to the tragedy of October 7th and the other three-fourths to blaming Israel and blaming the Jewish people. Basically, it would be like after 9/11 saying, well, America had it coming.
1: Right.
2: That's what this is.
1: Yeah, and we've heard that before as well. Elizabeth, good to see you. If October 7th doesn't happen, and I mean this seriously, does Mandami win that election? Are we even talking about Abdul Al-Sayed tonight? And I bring this up because post-October the 7th, support for Muslim fanatics has only gotten bigger here in the U.S.
3: You know, it's an interesting question. I've never thought about it that way because very often, and I'm sad to even have to say this, but very often I have said that I'm not sure what's worse, the actual day that was October 7th, the slaughtered innocent people, over 1,000 innocent people, or the reaction to it and what has followed it. And your question actually points to that. Is it worse how we reacted to that? Is it worse that after seeing those images and the horrific events of that day, we're actually more okay with electing individuals who can't say America's the greatest country on earth, or that we face a dangerous threat in radical Islam, which again didn't just take the lives of Jews or Israelis, but 49 Americans that day, which they also held hostage, right? Several Americans were held hostage. And I think if that had happened anywhere else in the world, we'd be marking the day right now as Americans. 49 Americans being killed, that's a major terrorist attack. Americans being held hostage, by the way, under a president who didn't fight to get them back. Only Donald Trump was able to get them back. That's something all Americans should be talking about. But because it was in Israel, we don't. And
1: yeah,
3: unfortunately, because it was in Israel, we actually support those who perpetrated the
1: attack. Yeah, it's such a good point. And it's the media plays such a big role in this. They never talk about the religion of the attackers. The Washington Post today, Lizzie, with this headline, 3 years after October the 7th, Israeli strikes in Gaza grind on and deaths climb. Has everybody totally forgotten that Gaza attacked Israel? It wasn't the other way around. And they killed 1,200 innocent people and raped corpses. There's a 47-minute video out there, and watch it if you will. But anybody who doesn't believe what happened, I encourage you to find it on the internet. It's there. It is brutal, but it lays out what these monsters, these Hamas monsters, did that day 3 years ago.
2: Absolutely. It was satanic what they did, slaughtering babies in their cribs, And yes, I think people have forgotten how this started. I think that this pattern that happens is Israel's attacked. Israel responds to the attack. The world demonizes Israel, and then the world demonizes the Jews. And calling what is what happened, Israel's response to the worst massacre of Jews since the Holocaust, calling the response to that, our self-defense, our need to survive, a genocide, is the biggest lie. And, you know, Mamdani saying this, our soon-to-be Congresswoman, Daria Lise Chevalier, you know, she was at a celebratory rally on October 8th, 2023, basically celebrating what Hamas had done here. You know, you see Nama Levy on the screen here, the blood on her pants. These are absolute monsters. And we have now elected people or putting people in office who support this, who do not understand that this is the most brutal evil in the world, and they have aligned themselves with it. And it's just anti-West.
1: Yeah. Should people watch that video? Elizabeth?
2: 100%.
1: Yeah. Lizzie?
3: I think you have to watch the video. Unfortunately, you don't remember what happened. I say this every year on 9/11. Unless you watch, unless you listen to those voicemails, for example, the same voicemails, they sound very similar from October 7th. You're not going to realize the hell that we face and the threats that America faces every single day. Lizzie mentioned October 8th, those rallies. They were calling it a genocide on October 8th before Israel even got to react. Okay, that's how you know this is a narrative. When a population grows, it's the opposite of a genocide. It was always a narrative. Thank God some people have woken up, but unfortunately I have to pray that no more Jews have to die for people to open their eyes.
1: Great point. Elizabeth Pipko, Lizzie Savetsky, appreciate you coming on tonight. Thank you.
2: Thank you.
3: Thank you.
1: Land acknowledgments is something that we feature frequently, Infinity Files, because they're preposterous. But now people in one Midwestern city are opening city council meetings with a prayer to somebody else.
4: Thank you, Mayor, Council. Let us pray. It is done. Hail Satan.
1: Whoa. Up next, we will show you the mayor's reaction, which was absolutely all American.

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1: Tonight, Infinity Files, Donald Trump in San Antonio, Texas tonight, trying to get Ken Paxton over the edge. We're 26 days away from the midterm. So this happens sometimes. But some random, like, Free Palestine protester was there in the crowd, and then this happened. Look at this dope. Thousands of people booing him. This guy. Look at that guy. I'll tell you what, they didn't even get security involved. They just escorted this guy out. What a dope. Yeah, you really made your point. Great job. Great job. Yeah, yeah, all right, great, terrific. Marco Rubio visiting Greece today. The Trump administration is everywhere. You know those screensavers on your computer? That was Marco Rubio today. Take a look.
2: Too often these days, we build downwards. We design our standards to ensure that no one will lose. We preoccupy ourselves more with the comfort of the worst than the potential of the best. We hold the most exceptional things among us hostage to the average, the ordinary, the mediocre.
1: Pretty unbelievable. That's in front of the Parthenon in Greece. This administration all over the place. J.D. Vance in Alaska today made a speech. Donald Trump in Texas making a speech. Marco Rubio in Greece made a speech. Pete Hegseth in San Diego making a speech. Pretty unbelievable. And did you see this? Also unbelievable. I will show you land acknowledgments because they are absurd, where we pretend that the white man is evil. But I've never seen this before. This is a city council meeting in Iowa. This is how it began.
3: It's 5:30. Calling this meeting to order. We will start with the invocation and the pledge. So those that would like to participate in the invocation.
1: Standard stuff.
3: Please.
1: Invocations. Standard. We get up. Welcome this guy in, wearing all black. Come on. There he is.
4: Thank you, Mayor, Council. Let us pray. Dear Dark Father, let us stand now unbowed and unfettered by arcane doctrines born of fearful minds in darkened times. It is done. Hail Satan.
1: Did you hear that? It's in Iowa. That's the invocation. So immediately after that, the mayor was like, no, we're not going to start the city council meeting like that. This woman started freaking out, like looking at the book, being like, here are the rules. We can't do that. The mayor did this.
5: Let's just reverse that curse that was just put on our city. That ending mayor, with Hail City and Hail Dark God, that's not welcome
6: mayor,
5: here.
6: Yeah. This should be done at ear at the end.
1: Okay.
5: It needs to be done now.
1: Okay,
3: I'm
1: we're going to do it now.
3: I'm going to invite us into a 30-second time of prayer, or time of silence. Time of silence.
1: No, this lady freak
6: we
1: out.
6: We are at the consent agenda. I'm sorry, but it's time to move forward.
3: So as mayor,
1: nobody cares about the consent agenda, lady.
3: I'm on the one rolling this, running the meeting.
1: Good for you.
3: I'm going to ask right now that we do a moment of silence to reflect on whatever it is we need to reflect on at this time.
1: That is so well done. That guy should be a United States senator. That's a great job right there. Local city council. By the way, you know, I get that you got to be by the book. Some people are like that, super type A. I don't think the rules are that sacred, lady, okay? The guy just invoked Satan. Maybe we don't start off on that note before the whole town, okay?
7: She was like, can you believe it? That's not the rules. That's not how we do it.
1: Lady, relax. It's all going to be okay. She's not over there, but for effect, I look over there. Milk does do a body good, all right? Everyone's lactose now, right? Are you gluten? Didn't, like, cavemen have a lot of gluten in their diet? A lot of bread? Milk does a body good. I had milk all the time in school. Okay, it was part of, like, the meal thing. I never knew it was racist.
8: Thinking about milk in schools and how that has a racial impact on students. Really, it's only white people from certain areas that can even digest it. LA public schools are like 90-something percent not white.
1: Oh, my gosh.
8: Right? Yet, this staple of the food that they have to eat.
1: Lady, it's milk.
8: That makes them sick.
1: Oh, my goodness gracious. So it's foolish. It's a stupid thing to say. By the way, no one is force feeding the kids milk in Los Angeles. If they want milk, it's available. By the way, I like chocolate milk, too. Okay, chocolate milk's great. Milk is racist. That's what the left wing in this country represents tonight. Even though cows are all colors. They are black, they're white, they're brown, some are black and white. They're all colors. The cows aren't racist. How's the milk racist? And sadly, this is tragic. Tampons would not work for this. Tim Walz apparently ran a 5K, pissed himself, took a photo with his daughter, and then posted it. Here's the photo. We circled it for you. That's pee. Why would you post that photo?

0: So I'm a runner. I don't run a lot. I have run to the bathroom before. This has never happened to me before. And by the way, it wasn't like a little bit. Like, he really, really went. And I don't think that Tim Walz is going for time in the road race. He probably could have stopped in a tree or a bush or a porta potty and relieved himself and saved himself that. But here's my real question. Why would you post that picture? And can you believe Kamala chose him as her running mate? I hope they never ran together.
1: Well, this guy who was that guy and is still this guy and that guy. Come on now.
0: That is the leading candidate for the Democrat nomination right now. I hope you're laughing. When we come back, a terrible story. An 83-year-old grandmother was killed against her will because of Canada's assisted suicide program. Her granddaughter joins us next in Affinity Exclusive. You do not want to miss this story.

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1: Welcome back. Have you seen this? Assisted suicide is now big business in Canada, with ads like this running every day on television that makes killing yourself look like a tropical vacation.
2: Last breaths are sacred. When I imagine my final days, I see bubbles. I see the ocean. I see music. Even now, as I seek help to end my life, there is still so much beauty. You just have to be brave enough to see it.
1: Oh, yeah. You just have to be brave enough to see it. You mean brave enough to kill yourself. Canada is now advertising death and making it look like a great time and making it sound like it's the solution. And it's starting to happen here in the U.S. as well. Our next guest, 83-year-old grandmother, was battling stage 4 cancer. She was not suffering. She wasn't in pain. She was a Christian who had no interest in assisted suicide. But doctors from that program took advantage of her and killed her anyway, even though that's not what she wanted at the very end. Bridget Cranendunk is the granddaughter of that woman and held the power of attorney over her well-being. Bridget, thank you for being here. I'm so sorry that this happened to
3: you. Thank you. Thank you for having me. It's sad that we even have to have this conversation.
1: What happened?
3: So many things failed that the way the government says that Maine will proceed so that we have safeguards, none of them were followed.
1: So she's 83. She's a Christian. She had family around her. You had power of attorney. You went on vacation and somehow they convinced her to do it. And then 10 days later, she was dead. Is that accurate?
3: Pretty much. It was within 15 days. I went on a 10-day vacation. And by the time I had come back from my vacation, they had already done the first assessment. Nobody told me that they were doing the first assessment. I got a courtesy phone call that they were doing a second assessment on her, which is the protocol for MAID here. And I think that at the end of the day, they probably didn't really even want to make that phone call to me.
1: Okay. And your grandmother, at the end, she didn't want this? Like, they had sort of, it sounds like they coerced her into thinking this was going to be the right solution. And then at the very end, she had doubts, it sounds like. Is that fair?
3: Yeah. So 2 days before the procedure, I told her in layman's terms, you are going to die on Friday and they are going to kill you. Like, English is not her first language. She is hearing impaired. I tried to come at it with the best layman's terms that I could. And she was 45 minutes of crying, saying she's sorry, that she made a mistake, this isn't what she wants, to then turn around, and she failed the capacity test. She didn't get a single question right during the capacity assessment that they gave her. Every single question she got wrong, which means that she should have not been able to have MAID performed on her.
1: Who cares if you don't get a question right? Does that mean they've got to kill you?
3: That's just it, is that she failed so miserably that I would have bet my own life that she wouldn't have passed.
1: And do they have the legal right
3: and
1: to take her life?
3: And somehow she was still qualified.
1: Sorry to cut you off. Do they have the legal right to take her life if she fails something like a capacity test?
3: It is within their opinion that she passed.
1: Wow.
3: And so they can do whatever they want.
1: And what benefit does the company and I guess the country of Canada get to doing something like this, to a program like this?
3: So the doctors get paid a phenomenal amount to have MAID. And now she is off the government assistance. Her life was worth $2,500 for a death benefit. And now she is off for the rest. That's it. They've paid it out
1: forever. What is the next step for you, Bridget?
3: I am banging on every door possible because they are only expanding the MAID program now in Canada. And they are saying that they're tightening up the safeguards. If we've casted a small net for MAID and they said that they already have very tight safeguards and she failed miserably, there's no hope for somebody that doesn't have an advocate. And I've spent the last 6 years advocating for my grandmother.
1: Oh, my goodness. They call it dying with dignity, and they advertise to people on television with ads like this. Take a look.
4: We're going to talk about death.
5: Yeah.
4: The reason we're all here.
5: Assisted deaths are a little bit like births. I know that sounds strange, but each one is really unique.
1: They're calling death like birth when it's the opposite. What's your message right now to people who might be dealing with this, not just in Canada?
3: I think that people need to have a conversation with their family. Your wishes need to be made known to your family, the doctors, and people have to not be so compliant. I was the compliant advocate for my grandmother. Mm. I trusted a system that was set up to help us when in reality, it failed at every opportunity that the government said.
1: Yeah.
3: That it was disgusting, and life is precious, and there is lessons to be learned.
1: Absolutely.
3: In the pain and the love that we could have had.
1: Absolutely. Bridget Crandon-Dunk, I'm so sorry for you. I'm so sorry you're dealing with this. My heart breaks for you. I appreciate you being here tonight and telling your story, because people need to hear about this, because it's only getting worse. Bridget Crandon-Dunk, thank you.
3: Thank you.
1: All right. Donald Trump did something today that's not getting any attention.

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1: Okay, on another note tonight, Donald Trump once again today encouraging parents to open up those Trump accounts for children. These accounts with donations from the private sector, business people like Michael Dell will put $1,000 into an account of an unborn child between 2025 and 2028, which over time will be worth hundreds of thousands of dollars. It's capitalism at its finest, but the program also serves as a teaching moment for parents and kids about the power of our system at a time when children are being taught that capitalism is evil.
2: Carter, perfect timing. We're just running through our spring show finale.
3: Today we welcome in Dylan. All right, we're gonna go ahead and...
1: This is a very good thing. Have faith.

All right, welcome to a special edition of Frontline, 6 o'clock on the East Coast, and it's 3 o'clock here, live in San Diego, one of the most powerful warships, the USS Abraham Lincoln, finally coming home after a long deployment. They've had, after more than 300 days, actually deployed, this carrier and its crew will pull into San Diego after a mission that took them from the Pacific all the way to the Middle East and war with Iran and all these things. Now the Lincoln's long deployment has also made headlines about the toll that it took on the crew. We're going to talk about that, but I'm also about 7 miles from the Mexican border that you can see behind me. We're going to head out there tomorrow with the Coast Guard, their specialized units that are going to bring you some of that footage later this week in the show, and also what it takes to secure our borders. But our main reason for being here is to welcome home the USS Abraham Lincoln.

0: All right, so we talk about global security and border security and threats and adversaries, military operations, all that stuff all the time. But here's a glimpse of what that means.
1: What the USS Abraham Lincoln Carrier Strike Group did, no other carrier strike group has ever done. 10,000 sorties, 23,000 combat flight hours, almost 4,000 combat sorties, 1.5 million pounds of ordnance dropped on the enemy.
0: Few people really actually know how big a task that is, the monumental task the Trump administration has actually accomplished here. I mean, does America stay free by accident? No, not really. It stays free because a republic the size of a continent keeps standing watch on every ocean, every time zone, and on every radio frequency that any enemy might use ever. Let me put this in perspective for people who have not served in the military. People die for your right to live with the freedoms we do. You look down at that cup of coffee you're holding right now, that swinging chair out on your porch, your ability to walk down the street in small-town America, speak English, and not worry about getting hit with a rocket. That ain't free. It's paid for by blood, fuel, steel, flight hours, the quiet grind of training that really never makes any news. And no one's even, like, close. I mean, think about this. Tomorrow I'm going to break down the astonishing destruction of an entire country that was accomplished in large part by a single aircraft carrier that will dock right behind me at some point tomorrow. One boat did that. By the way, we have 11 of those boats. China's trying to counter that ability by building a navy at a rate faster than we did during World War II, literally building islands in the South China Sea. Russia still holds the world's largest nuclear arsenal. Whether they can deliver it or not is up for show, but you know, 800,000, they were willing to sacrifice 800,000 of their own citizens to maintain just the perception of power. For almost half a century, Iran's been at war with us. We weren't directly at war with them, but they were at war with us. North Korea tests missiles that can feasibly, allegedly, reach the continental United States. Terror networks still look for soft targets. Cyber hackers constantly attacking power grids, banks, water systems, whatever they got. They only have to get it right once, though. Our military, our intel community, DHS, and 100 other government agencies you probably even never heard of, they have to get it right every single minute and every single second of every single day, so you have the safety that you do. This is why when I hear people laugh at Pete Hegseth's comments about no fatties and weirdos.
1: It's worth saying again so that the fake news understands it. We are no longer the woke department or the weak department. Simple translation of that. No fatties, no trannies, no beardos, no weirdos, no wimps, no radicals. Just warriors.
0: Yeah, if you have a problem with that, you're probably one of those people, and it proves that you have absolutely no idea what you're talking about when it comes to the defense of this nation. You want some overweight social justice freak tasked with patrolling the open ocean to make sure an American civilian aircraft doesn't get hit by a surface-to-air missile? I really don't. I want a fit, mission-focused soldier. You want to know why we don't have free healthcare and college in America? Well, because our military is roughly 1.3 million volunteer Americans on active duty with another 750,000 or so in reserves in the National Guard. That's like 2 million people ready to go to war at the drop of a hat. They all train around the clock to literally be perfect at the one thing that they do and be able to do it flawlessly while people are shooting at them, by the way. 11 nuclear-powered aircraft carriers, more than the rest of the world combined, but it's basically a Death Star to any enemy of America. Roughly, and I'm saying about 64 because the real number is kind of classified, 64 submarines that go faster than most jet skis, silently carrying enough nuclear payload to remove a region from the future atlases that are printed, 75 destroyers, amphibious ships that can put 10,000 Marines ashore with a logistics fleet that can fuel and feed people around the world indefinitely. You know what the top three largest air forces in the world are? Well, it's the U.S. Air Force, then the U.S. Army, then the U.S. Navy. And then behind that, it's China and then Russia. We have more functional planes than all of them. Almost 15,000 bombers, fighters, tankers, helicopters, transports, whatever you got. Abraham tanks, Bradleys, Strikers, formations, long-range fires, air defense batteries. We control thousands of reconnaissance satellites, and then there's the intelligence that can tell our military which window they want to send an AGM-65 missile through to kill a bad guy that might have mumbled a terror threat on a burner phone that he thought he bought off the grid, but actually the CIA stood up the entire market to sell it to him 5 years ago. We know what kind of tea most of our adversaries drink and how they take their coffee. It's not cheap, but it's pretty effective, with a price tag of around $115 billion just for the intel every year. Spread across 18 agencies, of course, because government has to do that so they can have more acronyms. And when they hand over that intel, we got to be trained and ready because we have seconds to act on it. The Army alone has been requested on the order of $5 billion a year just for ammunition for training. Pilots burn almost the equivalent jet fuel and training of any major commercial airline every year. Marines rehearse invading entire islands. Then they build an entire functional city in like 24 hours with a hospital and a store and a tactical operation. Just for fun, we build a gym. Then they break it down the next day, put it in Connex boxes, have helicopters bigger than train cars, lift it off to the next training evolution because we can. Oh, by the way, this is largely accomplished by a fighting force too young to rent a car from Hertz. The sled dogs and complete these missions are mostly under 25 years old, yet make life or death decisions, responsible for multi-million dollar equipment while running on 2 hours of sleep, drinking White Monster in Copenhagen in between workouts, while they figure out on the fly, because no perfect battle plan has ever survived the first shot of combat. This is why I laugh at a private sector company CEO when they ask some vet returning from war, like, oh, what are your qualifications, brother? You have the most trainable human being sitting in that office right in front of you. Something Harvard or Yale or anywhere else will never teach a single soul. That's why we can kidnap the leader of another nation without a single U.S. casualty. That's why when we told the USSR to tear down this wall, they did. When we told NATO to pay up, they did. Why when Trump told the Saudis and the UAE to double their oil production, they did. That is the price of freedom. That is why many Americans forget every minute of every day that allows us to exist in the near-perfect world that we call America. Well, a man behind the USS Abraham Lincoln's homecoming, commanding officer of Naval Base Coronado, Captain Lauren Jacoby, also Wookiee, call sign Wookiee. Huge thing, you oversee almost all these bases in the area. Coming to your port, that's a big load of men right coming in.
2: Yeah, we're just really excited to bring these sailors home, right? So we have so many personal connections with those sailors. You know, I grew up as a military kid, and so, like, I remember, you know, the anticipation of my dad coming home from deployment, and been on 7 deployments myself. And so, I know exactly what that feels like for these sailors and their families. So we just could not be more excited to bring these guys and gals home. Interestingly, commanding officer of the Abraham Lincoln, he's a good friend of mine. We come from the same community. So it's really great, you know, to be there to help welcome home those sailors that he deployed with for these long 10 and a half months. So
0: it's a shockingly small world. We were just talking before that we were actually in Fallon, Nevada at the same time together doing the JTAC stuff. But this whole thing, I mean, Coronado is a very small community. You've got 5,500 coming in just on one boat. You've got a number of other boats that are ships that come with it. Talk about what it means to see these families lined up. It's like you got, you know, their loved ones just took out a country.
2: Yeah, so that's really, you know, what we're most excited about is just having these guys and gals back. They've been done, you know, doing that hard work that the nation asked them to do. They answer the call. And so, you know, our focus is bringing them back, welcoming them, getting back into the community, reuniting them with their friends and family. So we're having a whole festival that we have planned. We have local sports teams. You know, we have a bunch of local vendors. We'll have some giveaways. We have a bubbleologist out there helping entertain the kids. Yeah, they're going to, like, make a little bubble art out there for the kids. You know, DJ. So it's a whole festival because this is really
0: good. Swing the Padres coming in. I don't.
2: Well, actually,
0: you don't want to endorse anyone.
2: The Padres are coming out. They're a longtime supporter of, you know, the local community, and so they're going to be out there supporting with us. Yeah. And it's great. Such a community feel. And this is really all about family, right?
0: Yeah.
2: And that's really what our focus is on for tomorrow. And I couldn't be more excited to welcome, right, that family back, right?
0: Yeah.
2: Because like you said, it's such a small community of service members, servicemen and women. So having them back really means a lot to me personally.
0: Well, you know, you have a lot of these things. The base, obviously, there's bases all around us right now. Literally in any direction you could hit a golf ball and hit a base. But, you know, what does this mean to you to see this level of commitment to actually accomplishing? You and I were both in Iraq. Whether it was fight right or wrong is, you know, water under the bridge. But to see an execution of an operation where it was like, hey, soldiers, go be soldiers and sailors.
2: Yeah, so for us, it's incredibly meaningful. I mean, like you said, we've all deployed and been out there and doing it. And so we all remember what it feels like to come home. And it's this mix of emotion, you know, job, you know, well done. You went out and you did what you were trained to do. And then coming back, that can come with a lot of anxiety. So, you know, we want to, you know, make sure people are prepared. So we actually sent ahead a group of professionals out of our fleet and family support team to go out there and do some training. Typically, we send about 5 folks out there and do about a week of training. Tough deployment, right? It was a long, historic deployment. Did a lot of great work out there. So we sent 13 people, and we gave them about 2 weeks, and we gave about 350 classes to reach about 3,500 sailors during that time to make sure they were prepared and for you know, for me personally, to be able to, you know, help to relieve some of that anxiety that some of those folks might have coming back, it means a lot. It's kind of a pinnacle of my career for sure.
0: I mean, you guys are way more organized. When I was in the SEAL teams, they just set us loose and rode to Spain after 9 months in Iraq with an open bar tab. Nothing could have gone wrong with that at all. You know, you're a rotary wing guy. Obviously, you guys all are on the same carriers and amphibs and things like that. What's it like seeing these operations go down? I mean, obviously, you're sitting back at this base. What's it like seeing those guys just absolutely get some over there?
2: Yeah, I mean, it's obviously personally really fulfilling to watch. I mean, in many cases, they're folks that, you know, that I trained, right? And people that are part of my network or, you know, or even my peers, like I said, you know, a good friend of mine is the commanding officer. So, you know, now, you know, my paths have diverged and, you know, I'm over here in the base CO. But, you know, we feel that strong sense of being in that supporting role to the forward deployed, you know, guys and gals. So, you know, we're in full support of everything they do. And you kind of think of this like supercharged customer service role that we're in for those guys that are out there for it. And that's a really fulfilling way to look at the job at the base.
0: Yeah, you know, I got a little bit of a bone to pick with you, sir. I hear you've made improvements to the San Clemente Island SEAL training facility. When it was basically a tent made of concrete, and you've actually given them nice beds. It's supposed to be a prison.
2: We're focused on the whole, you know, improvement out here. So, you know, we're looking at, you know, things like air conditioning, you know, improvements.
0: What? We never had that. Come on.
2: Yeah.
0: Sir, you're letting them get soft.
2: Well, yeah, for all of our unaccompanied housing, right? Yep. So for those people that don't know, you know, out there, so we actually run, you know, basically think of it like a college dorm here for these junior sailors. Mm-hmm. And that's really great, that unaccompanied housing. So these sailors that are coming back, great analogy, right? We actually flew people out there to give them their room keys. So these junior sailors.
0: Oh, wow.
2: Yeah. So, you know, they know exactly what room they're going to. And I know you remember what it's like to come back from deployment on that first day and you get into your own space for that first time. What a great feeling of relief. So we flew out there, handed them their room keys. And when they come back, we actually have a golf cart brigade that's going to be deployed to take them off that ship. And I know you remember that feeling. Man, it's that long day coming back. And then you got to get all the way to your car with all your gear. So we're going to be, you know, out there trucking them around.
0: Well, most people don't know that, you know, a lot of these junior guys, E1, E3, maybe even E4s, they live on base when they leave for a year. They don't, their base housing is given to someone else, and they have everything they own either in storage or on their back.
2: Yeah, that's right. Yeah, so, and we're going to be running those golf cart brigades to help make that just a little bit easier. Man, I remember that day, right, coming back from my first deployment and come back into your house, and what a, you know, the huge feeling of relief. So we're trying to just pay that forward. And that, you know, that's so meaningful to me to be able to kind of do that in a small part for these sailors.
0: Yeah.
2: Something that meant so much to me when my friend, my college roommate, came and picked me up for my first deployment.
0: There
2: so,
0: you go.
2: Yeah, we're just trying to pay that
0: forward
2: a little
0: bit. Well, you heard it here. Keg stands at North. No. All right, Captain, great to see you, sir.
2: Absolutely.
0: Appreciate it very
2: much.
0: You've done a great thing here.
2: Thanks so much.
0: Thank you. All right, coming up, ever notice how the highest electrical prices are in blue states? Well, now it's happening with water bills, too. They're raising them because they can. My thoughts on that later in the show. But first, this is an interesting one. I'm about 7 miles from Mexico. You can kind of see it back there, where the U.S. Coast Guard continues to work closely with DHS and ICE agents to keep our border secure. We're going to take a look at how that process works with the captain and deputy commander of Coast Guard Forces Southwest next.

0: All right, so welcome back to the special edition of Frontline. I'm here in San Diego, where it's like 100 degrees actually tonight, getting ready to welcome the USS Abraham Lincoln back home tomorrow after 321 days of combat operations. I told you earlier, I'm also 7 miles, as you can see, from the U.S.-Mexico border. And we're going out there tomorrow with the Coast Guard specialized units, and we're going to be bringing you that on Friday as well. But the Coast Guard plays a massive role in keeping our country safe. They actually fall under the Department of Homeland Security, but that's what they do, is maritime border security. DHS says immigration enforcement is a core mission for the U.S. Coast Guard, as part of the Coast Guard operates in air throughout the ports and on the water every single day, working to catch smugglers and secure our maritime borders. And boy, are they securing them. I think zero is the number. Deputy Commander of Coast Guard Forces Southwest, Captain Christopher Cumberland. Sir, great to have you on. Appreciate you making the trip out here. You're actually going to let me get on a boat with you guys tomorrow.
1: We are. We're going to trust the Navy on one of our boats as a passenger. But we'll take you down to the border, let you see what that looks like on the maritime side, show you a couple different points that our adversary uses to smuggle their craft into our country, and then we'll bring you back safely and get you on your way.
0: Yeah, well, you guys have announced that the crew members interdicted 10 suspected aliens about 24 miles south of Point Loma, which is only on the other side of the island we're on now. It's not far at all. Intercepting vessels across the maritime boundary line. Aliens were transported to Ballast Point and then turned over to ICE agents.
1: Yep.
0: I mean, this, you're in sunny San Diego. You would never think that this is like a drug hub.
1: Yeah. The adversary is cunning and deceitful. And they try to smuggle, whether it's drugs, human trafficking, or any other nefarious activity, they're trying to get into our country. Whether that's by swimming, walking around the border wall, which only extends about 75 yards offshore, jet skis, pangas, which are fishing craft made out of wood, low profile, mm-hmm. or even pleasure craft upwards of 50 feet big. Whatever way they can work their way in between seams of our operations, they'll try to exploit
0: those. Well, you know, I've seen a lot of the footage. These guys are buying, you know, 50-foot Egg Harbor yachts, yep. acting like they're on a fishing trip. You guys jump on, check them out. Turns out it's a bunch of drug lords, and they have 50 keys of cocaine where the fishing bait should be.
1: Yes. They'll use hidden compartments. They'll buy fishing gear, nets, reels, and everything so they can blend in with normal traffic. Vessels are very nice and very clean, mm-hmm. So they are definitely attempting to blend in with normal traffic as they pull into our ports and marinas here in Southern California.
0: I gotta ask, like, what is the response with these guys? If they're like, hey, you know, I'm gonna bring this boat with these drugs over here or smuggle humans or whatever they're doing. When you catch them, are they like, oh, or how many times is it a gunfight?
1: Well, there's usually two outcomes. One of them is they're compliant. We get on board, we do our boarding. And we apprehend and detain those that are doing something nefarious. And the other one is they'll run. Now, if that's a jet ski or a panga or a pleasure craft, we'll pursue them. Mm-hmm. We'll give them several lawful orders to stop. And eventually we'll escalate force. And if need be, we'll use disabling fire to shoot out their engines so that we can prosecute the case and conduct a boarding on the boat at that point.
0: Yeah, I mean, this is something that I don't think people realize, especially here. I mean, anybody who's ever been to Coronado, obviously this is a beautifully manicured place. I mean, this park is just as nice as the rest of the entire island. But 2 o'clock in the morning, while we're at the bar, they're running drugs up the coastline. Point Loma is north. I mean, that's what, 20 miles north of the border?
1: Yes. And it doesn't stop there, actually. So our mission space extends from here at the physical border all the way up into Los Angeles and even into Santa Barbara. So our mission space is about 8,000 square miles, and those boats can travel all the way up to Santa Barbara. Just over the weekend, we probably had almost a dozen jet ski cases, a swimming event, a panga, several pleasure crafts. So it's very active and very busy down here in Southern California.
0: Now, I mean, I don't know how long you've been at your post, but you've been in this business for quite some time.
1: Sure.
0: Have you noticed, I'm not asking you to get political, sir, obviously in your position, but have you noticed a drop in the number of encounters?
1: Yes, most definitely. Coast Guard started Operation Border Trident, which is our maritime operation mm-hmm. down here in Southern California to stop cartel traffic last year. Since it started, we've seen about a 60% decrease in attempts to cross the border illegally. Mm-hmm. And drug numbers have gone down equally about the same. So it's definitely been a noticeable difference between previous years and the last year and a half-ish.
0: Yeah, I mean, it's an incredible thing to see. you guys. And how much of this, is like people say, oh, you're stopping people at the border. Like, how risky is this with your men out there?
1: Great question. So there's significant risk in what we do. Most of the events occur at night. There's a marine layer or fog that comes in. So there's the dangers of that normal sea life dangers in the sense of the sea state and the waves and the weather. And then there's fast boats moving at night that don't want to stop, which also adds significant risk. The other point I'd like to make is in the sense of the cartels who are moving and smuggling all these things into our country, they don't care about the people that they're transporting. They're willing to hurt them or even allow them to die in their transit north. We've seen the cartels push members off the back of jet skis while going 40 or 50 knots. We've seen them drop them off in about 20 feet of water where the member can't swim and will drown. And we've seen them in their long journeys up towards L.A., whether they run out of fuel or their vessel is of poor quality and it breaks down, they'll be out there for days. And we've had to move almost into a search and rescue because there's 30 people at danger, vice, trying to enforce laws, which we do after the fact. So it is risky on both sides, both to the men and women of the Coast Guard and our partners, DOW, AMO, Border Patrol. But then it's also dangerous to the people who are being trafficked here.
0: Yeah, I mean, the other thing is, how many men does it take, men and women, to really lock down what you guys have achieved?
1: A lot. We, as the Coast Guard, starting with Operation Border Trident, which started last year, we have surged numerous resources into the area. That's personnel. For the first time probably since World War II, we have Coasties patrolling the beach.
0: Yep.
1: We've surged assets. That's boats, helicopters, planes, drones, drone vessels, drone quadcopters, Pumas, and other things. So we've searched numerous things into the area to get after this threat.
0: Yeah, no, it's a staggering amount of resources, and it happens right next to the beautiful golf courses of Coronado. Yes, people don't even realize it. Captain,
1: thank you.
0: You're doing a great job, sir. Keep
1: Appreciate
0: up the good work. All right. A lot of work around there. All right, Newsom at it again right here in the state of California. The governor is trying to act tough with President Trump, and this time he's really upsetting or upping the ante. Those details next.

0: back.
1: Tune in to Rob Schmidt tonight on Newsmax.
0: You know, I couldn't come all the way to California and not talk smack about Gavin Newsom. Big mad again, this time calling for President Trump to be removed from office. I guess he does that every Tuesday, but whatever. After Trump spoke in Nebraska about the cost of the war with Iran, he said Iran could take out Los Angeles or San Diego, which I'm standing in San Diego. They're not doing that, okay? He was trying to make the case that don't give Iran nuclear weapons. He went in, he took them out. It's fantastic. But he was calling it a small price to pay for stopping a nuclear Iran to have gas prices go up just ever so slightly for a little bit of time. Newsom fired back, calling Trump mentally ill, and now resorted back to the classic 25th Amendment be invoked. This isn't the first time Newsom has called for the 25th Amendment. Back in July, he made a similar demand after Trump's comments on Election Day. It's funny how literally anything Trump tries to do to benefit Americans, libs go absolutely bananas. California State Assemblyman Carl DeMeo. Carl, you guys are on a state tour right now. You're going around, you're talking to people, and the number one thing they're telling you is, it costs too much to live here.
2: Yeah, the cost of living in California is insanely high, the highest cost of living in the entire nation, but it's all Trump's fault, according to California Democrats and Gavin Newsom. But what we're trying to hammer home on...
0: Haven't Democrats been in charge of the state
2: forever?
0: They've
2: been in charge with a supermajority, and so we hammer on the issue that it costs an average of $30,000 more for a family of four to live in California versus if they paid just the average cost for gas, groceries, rent, insurance, the average for the United States of America. So the $30,000 cost of living penalty is because of democratic socialism that we are living under, suffering under here in the state of California. And if you want that to happen across the country, hand the Congress over to the Democrats, and you're going to see California become the normal across the state.
0: Don't you know that Democrat socialism just hasn't gone far enough? If it just went a little bit further, everything would be perfect.
2: Right. If we just didn't have a free market at all, yeah, everything was government, then everything would be perfect. But we know that that's simply their ideology. They worship at the altar of their left-wing ideology, and they refuse to accept fiscal or economic reality.
0: Yeah, another one who refuses to accept any type of reality. LA Mayor Karen Bass has a very different take on why federal ICE agents came into her city. Watch this.
3: We are the city that he invaded last June with federal troops for no reason at all to intimidate a whole sector of our population, Latino immigrants.
0: No, the illegal immigrants invaded L.A. Trump's just getting them out of there. It's pretty, I don't know, basic.
2: Look, she's playing racially divisive politics because she can't govern her city. She's done an absolute awful job. Crime wave. And so they always try to pit people against each other. Mm-hmm. What we're seeing in Los Angeles, though, is a Democrat-Democrat fight. And this week, Nithya Raman, her Democrat-Socialist opponent, called her a fascist for not doing enough to push back against ICE. So these comments are literally nothing more than her trying to save her own rear end. It's not grounded in reality. If Democrats actually cared about Latinos, they would give them a more affordable cost of living. They would give them better schools.
0: Yeah.
2: They would give them jobs. They would make sure that their communities were not riddled with crime. But they don't care about Latinos. So what they do is they fail them on the issues that matter and then turn around and play the shiny object game of racially dividing us the election time.
0: Well, the irony is that the legal immigrants and the low-income people that she claims to care about, Karen Bass and Gavin Newsom, by the way, are actually the ones getting hurt. They've rammed homeless people in there. They wasted billions of dollars, or who knows how much on that. But they've also jammed in these illegal immigrants into the school system, which has taken away needed learning, and is children that are their parents are paying taxes are now failing for.
2: Well, it's not just the number of students crammed into these schools. The reality is, we do not have a system based upon reading, writing, and arithmetic. Mm. It's based upon personal pronouns.
0: Right.
2: It's based upon climate change. And all the social and political agendas that they can cram into the classroom, rather than making sure these kids are prepared to earn a good wage once they graduate.
0: I want to get to voting. This is, like, nationwide, 80-something percent of Americans support this. So, you know, illegals, we know they actually are, in fact, voting, despite what anybody says on the left. That Proposition 39, which is a California initiative to put voter ID on the ballot, they have tried to, let's be frank, rig the election against you by renaming what it actually is when people, what is going on here?
2: So we filed a voter ID initiative well over a year ago. And when we did it, they didn't think we were going to get it on the ballot. It takes a million signatures to get it on the ballot.
0: You got almost double that.
2: So, yeah, we got 2 million plus signatures. But what they did was they gave us a fair title, Voter ID Initiative, Citizenship Verification Initiative. But when we got it on the ballot, they literally freaked out saying, well, if we give them a fair election, this is going to pass because, as you just mentioned, 70% yep. of Californians support voter ID, including a majority of Democrats. So they changed the title at the last minute. So when the voter gets the printed ballot, it says Prop 39, not voter ID, prohibits citizens from voting. And that's absolutely the opposite of what we want to do. We want to make sure that every citizen's vote counts. This is a bipartisan measure. And so we're up against the corruption of California Democrat yeah. politicians who say there's nothing wrong with our elections.
0: Yeah.
2: But what do? They give us the proof by literally deceiving voters on the title on this measure. That's why we're campaigning across the state. And if California, in the deep blue state of California, if we can get voter ID done, I don't think there's any purple state, any red state, or any other blue state that can say they can't do voter ID because we got it done out here.
0: Real quick, you're on a statewide tour. This is the most expensive gas, I think, in America.
2: Yeah, the bus that we're traveling in, it guzzles a lot of gas, and so it's pretty expensive. But everywhere we go, Carl, across the state, I'm seeing the hopeless Californians coming out of the woodwork, and they want to fight. And this is the first time, because we don't have a real Republican Party out here. They literally have surrendered.
0: Pockets.
2: They've given up the fight. But what we are doing is we're having a grassroots movement rise up, giving people door hangers, giving people lists, and mm-hmm. saying, turn out the vote, make it too big to rig. And I think we're going to surprise the nation in this midterm election by, in the blue state of California, overwhelmingly getting a voter ID initiative passed. And if we can do it, there is no excuse that the U.S. Senate can't yeah. get it done. There's no excuse that a blue state or a purple state can't get it done anywhere else in the nation.
0: Especially a red Senate can't get it done. Yeah. Carl.
2: Thank you so much.
0: Pleasure. Good luck on your tour.
2: Welcome
0: man.
2: Back to San Diego.
0: Sorry about the gas prices here. All right. Coming up, 3 years since one of the largest Islamic terrorist attacks in modern times, and the West still hasn't learned any lessons. So will we ever here in America, or the modern left, I should say? We're going to be talking about that next.

0: All right, folks, it's been 3 years since the October 7th attacks in Israel when a group of jihadis hopped a Gazan border fence. Some of them rode in on, like, parachutes into Israel, into a music festival, killed over 1,000 people in one day, including 46 Americans. The West, actually, I should say the libs in the West, including here in America, don't seem to have learned anything about the ideology from the jihadis over this, considering they're still inviting these people into our countries by the boatload, giving them, well, we've closed the border here, thankfully, but Europe hasn't. They're giving them free accommodations, free food, free phones, free legal aid, free health benefits, and just add more free stuff to the list. Hijabs, look at this, over 1,000 free hijabs for illegals, all paid for by British taxpayers. Retired U.S. Army Lieutenant Colonel Tony Schaefer and retired U.S. team guy, U.S. Navy SEAL team guy, Mike Cirelli. All right, so, Mike, we've been down this road before. Something bad happens. We say we're never going to forget. Then we forget, and then something bad happens again. How many times does the West have to play this game?
1: We're going to relearn this last time, but first, the location you're filming from right now is triggering me, Carl. I'm feeling cold, wet, and sandy.
0: So, oh, you mean the ones where that. We used to put dreggers on in the middle of the night and swim across the bay? That one?
1: Dreger Hell Week, yes. But unfortunately, we're going to relearn this lesson. 3 years ago, we saw pure just evil. And I think if we had that level of violence on 9/11, and I'm not trying to undermine 9/11, but mutilation, just savagery, rape, the American people's eyes would open up. I think there's a few lessons here. One, America can't declare the war on terrorism over simply because we're tired of fighting it. It's the same thing. You can't negotiate coexistence with a group whose definition of peace is your extinction. We've made a lot of mistakes. I know this is going to be a generational fight, but people need to come to that realization. You know, I'm not talking about occupying land like we did during the global war on terror. I'm talking about a policy of extinction, hitting them where it hurts, going after their leaders, cutting off their operational networks and their money, and going after the financiers or the facilitators, penalizing countries that give them sanctuary. But between the end of the global war on terror and October 7th, we gave them reduced pressure, time, and sanctuary. And what did they do? They rested, they refit, and they conducted attack planning. And that's why October 7th happened.
0: Which, you know, Tony, you, me, Mike, a lot of other people in our shoes, we tried to warn people. But the problem is the left is so desperate to blame anyone for any terrorist attack. The Hamas attack on October 7th, even 9/11. They're now accusing, by the way, the new thing, they're accusing Israeli Prime Minister Benjamin Netanyahu of having advanced knowledge of the attacks. It's been reported that he has. He's denying it. He's even sued people who said that. I mean, this is like par for the course with the media, though.
2: Well, they're trying to distract from the very core issue that Mike just said. There is no room for Islam in any Western civilization, period. And I agree with Mike. We need to be way more severe as we respond. They don't assimilate in any country. They're like a virus. They start taking over. They're a cancer. We see this in Texas, where they're trying to create their own communities. We see this in Minneapolis, Detroit, and other places they go. And where they go, terror goes with them. Somali communities right now, Carl, in Minneapolis, there's gang wars. This is part of their culture. So anytime I hear about this coexistence nonsense, we have to say absolutely not. There is no room for Islam under our Constitution. Sharia law goes against every principle, everything we stand for as Americans. We have to stand up and be clear and aggressive in defending the West from Islam.
0: Yeah, and I've said it before, like everywhere the Muslims are in the minority, they scream about minority rights. Everywhere they're in the majority, there are no minority rights, or sometimes minorities at all, because they kill them. You know, but you brought up the Somali thing. Mike, there was just a guy, a guy who was going to shoot up the Mall of America because they said, quote, they think the Jews might own it.
1: Yeah, well, one, hey, let's give applause to both the IC, the intelligence community, and the FBI for thwarting this attack and saving lives. But to, you know, guys, again, we may destroy a network, but this is an ideology that hasn't lost access to Wi-Fi. They're going to continue to radicalize, lone wolf attacks throughout the world unless we attack them where they're at. And we just

0: have not taken an aggressive approach, as Tony is saying. And the other thing, too, is the U.S. can't tackle this alone. This had to become a global fight. And Europe and some of our Western allies just don't see it the same as we do. And unfortunately, to your point, Carl, at the very beginning, this is why it's going to happen again.
1: Yeah, and Tony, that's the other thing. So they arrest this guy. I mean, yeah, again, FBI, IC community, fantastic job. But they got this guy. He's got 200 rounds, an AK-47. I mean, 200 rounds with an AK in a mall, that's 100 casualties easy.
2: Easy. Well, they're treating the symptoms. God bless the FBI and law enforcement for being effective. I'm part of a network here on the East Coast. But Carl, we're not getting to the root cause. The root cause is the Sunni and Shia, elements within those sects of religion, which are calling for the destruction of the great Satan, the United States, and the little Satan, Israel. So as long as that severe culture exists and we allow it to come in, we're going to see our targets like the mall, our military, our leaders all targeted. And so it's time we actually continue the thing with Iran. It's a good start. We need to look at other targets we have to go to next. That's the first place we should start and go from there.
1: Yeah, no, 100% right. And, you know, God forbid it happens again, but I think, you know, you guys are hitting the nail on the head. It probably will, and then we'll learn our lesson for 2 or 3 years and go back. Lieutenant Colonel Tony Schaefer, Mike Cirelli, appreciate both of you.
3: Thanks, Carl.
0: Thanks, Carl.
1: All right, coming up, have you ever noticed the more left a state leans, claiming to run on affordability, of course, the more things like, I don't know, electricity and water that you need to survive get more expensive? Well, I'm going to give you my thoughts on why that's happening live from San Diego as we await the return of the USS Abraham Lincoln.

0: bin Laden was dead.
1: Have you ever noticed how the highest electrical prices in the United States are all in blue states? Well, almost all in blue states. It's happening again with other prices, even getting higher in blue states with water now. Can you imagine that? Water rates have jumped 62% over the past decade. I mean, like, rising more than twice as fast as the grocery store prices and outpacing overall. This is water, folks. Water that you need to drink to live. This is the one thing that everybody in the world needs to survive, and they're jacking up the prices faster than almost anything else. You don't want to know why? Not going to shock you, because they can. That's why. Because just like everything else the government subsidized, they realize that they can just charge whatever they want for this precious commodity called water. But also because utilities are replacing aging pipes and plants, meaning new rules ahead of the, you know, like lead pipelines and things like that, and PFAS and all these other leaching materials that we were told were super safe just a few years ago. Remember places like Flint, Michigan? They literally lied to their residents to avoid addressing lead pipes because of the cost to replace them. Unions, too. This is a big one. The labor force of this costs considerably more than it did years ago. I was in the field doing this type of stuff for years. Here is how it goes. Unions donate to Democrats because Democrats say that they will pass legislation that will then help unions. So, Project X will be done by the unions. Then the same politician passes like enormous budget. I mean, out of control budgets for shovel-ready jobs. Remember those that go also way over budget? Then they get more money anyway. Jobs like new water infrastructure. Unions get more work. Their workers get paid more. Then they pay more in union dues that then go back into the hands. It's a big circle of corruption. There is zero incentive for any party involved in this, especially in blue states that have monolithic rule, to save any taxpayer any money. It's the most frustrating thing in the world. Also, because the government is involved, there's basically no competition. Yes, the water company, or it's like, I think it's Aquarian for me. Don't know who you have, but they're likely privately run, but have no competition. So they can just charge whatever they want with very mild restrictions in only some states. We're cramming more and more people also into more compact areas, so they have to bring more water in. Like this San Diego, it rains like once a year here. That's why people love to move here, because it never rains. So we have to pump water in from other places, and that is why Lake Mead is dropping so cautiously low, so much so that they might even not be able to use the power plant anymore. Also, chemicals. We have such weird standards on chemicals of what goes into our water, like fluoride. You know, there's a study that shows that fluoride makes you dumber, yet here we are pumping it right into our water supply for absolutely no good reason. We used to have wells that pumped fresh water out of the ground, and people were totally fine. The bottom line, the government, when it gets involved, and unions are doing the work, like, I'm not knocking unions, like the union workers themselves. Those guys are great. I've worked with a bunch of them. I'm knocking the union structure itself, who set the policies and the backroom deals that keep rich politicians even richer. The end result, you and I pay more for water than ever before. Something that, like, covers 75% of the planet. People outside of cities, like up at my farm, we just pump it right out of the ground. Falls from the sky. It's inflating faster than gold. Can you imagine that? It's the most insane thing you'll ever think about. Water. Stick around, folks. We got more Frontline live from San Diego, or we're waiting the return of the USS Abraham Lincoln next.

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1: Folks, tomorrow is the big day. 321 days at sea, one of the most powerful warships on the planet, finally coming home with thousands of sailors on it. The USS Abraham Lincoln is going to pull in straight right behind me after a historic deployment that took its career and its crew thousands of miles away from home and into the Middle East in some of the most dangerous moments of the war with Iran. I mean, unlike anything we've ever seen before, more than 10 months, these sailors and Marines have been flying 10,000 missions away from their families, spending months at sea and going more than 260 days without a scheduled port visit. If you can imagine that, stuck on a boat for two-thirds of a year. But tomorrow, it's all going to change. The Lincoln's going to return to home port. Thousands of families, we just talked to the commanding officer in North Island, they're going to be ushered all over the base. They're going to have a golf cart brigade for them, fares for the kids, all that stuff. And the guys have the keys in their hands already because they were flown out to the aircraft carrier ahead of that. I mean, what beats that? We're going to be right here live to watch it all unfold. We'll be doing the show from the front of the ship. I'll bring you the ship's arrival, the homecoming, the families waiting for the pier. And the moment this crew finally steps back onto American soil, it's going to be huge. Be sure to join us tomorrow, 3 p.m. on the West Coast, 6 p.m. as always on the East Coast. Schmidt, I kind of wish you were here, man.
2: I do too. I do love me some California. I hate the politics, but it looks beautiful. I know it's nice and warm.
3: Greg's next.

0: The Godfather, The Perfect Movie, Marlon Brando, The Hapless Fredo, right? Couldn't protect his old man. How many times did they hit him? A lot. A lot. That was an execution of the mob boss by a rival mafia group family. And it failed.
1: He's still alive. They hit him with 5 shots and he's still alive.
0: Oh, Salazzo was so angry about that. It was a bad deal for him and a bad deal all around. I'm glad he made it through. Why do I do this? Because, quite frankly, I am thinking about that woman in Tennessee. I mean, it's totally crazy what happened. I have never heard of anything like this happening before. No one can actually find an example of this happening. Yes, there have been long, excruciating executions that went wrong, but nobody ever left the execution chamber alive. Now, it's kind of, forgive me, a little bit badass, right? Just a little bit, all right? I believe in the death penalty. She is certainly worthy of the death penalty. But she goes in there, and they pump her with poison. And today she is talking and awake and asking questions, okay? Conscious, speaking, in critical condition. She can't eat or drink. They have her hooked up to an IV. This is, Krista Pike, and she not only murdered a girl, tortured her all the way back in 1995. There was absolutely no question about her guilt, totally guilty, and the sentence is totally valid, but she's still alive. What did they do next? This is her lawyer.
2: She's very aware of what they did to her. Up to a point. Our understanding was the first thing she said was, "Where am I and who are you?" There's still a lot of cognitive confusion. And so I will say that. She has wanted to know what's happened, and she's asked about several people. She's asked about her team. She's asked about the victim's family. I think she is angry and confused about everything right now.
0: It's interesting. Asked about the victim's family. How about that? Now, remember she was talking about before the execution, she wanted an all-female team. I heard about this execution beforehand. She wanted an all-female execution team. I wonder if somehow something was done on purpose to subvert the execution process. It's not impossible. I mean, I would have thought this was impossible 2 weeks ago, for crying out loud. So she is awake and talking, and we don't know what's going to happen next. Meanwhile, this individual is a dead man walking. Hassan, right? This is the guy who opened fire at Fort Hood, Texas, a military officer, a doctor, a physician, took out a gun in the name of Allah, started firing up and killed 13 heroes. 13 amazing U.S. troops and civilian workers at Fort Hood, Texas. And this was ISIS and Al-Qaeda and, you know, radical Islamic extremism. And I think it was right around that moment where Obama was getting the heebie-jeebies about saying that out loud. Had to be downplayed. Do you remember?
3: This is what it looked like on Fort Hood Thursday afternoon after a soldier opened fire on fellow soldiers, killing 12 and injuring 31 more. And this is what it looked like at the front gate to Fort Hood as hundreds of wives, husbands, and parents waited for news about their loved ones.
4: Every time I call, the phone is busy. And this is scaring me. I just want, if he can talk to me, I will calm down a little bit.
0: Wow. We understand her relative made it out. The man said it was 12. That was up to 13. One of the injured later succumbed to the injuries. And it was just an awful matter, right? Awful. Now, this guy is sentenced to death, Hassan. Army officer, the first time the military is executing somebody. We know it's going to be a firing squad, and we know it's taking place on December 3rd at Fort Hood. And this is valid, this is just, and it will be impossible to mess this up. Now, it's not impossible to lie about this and about America and about Islamophobia. You know, that was what the administration was chiefly concerned about, right? The Obama administration back then. This is Brennan, John Brennan, the corrupt, I do mean corrupt, CIA director who used our government, the stuff that we pay for, to sabotage the presidency of Donald Trump. And I thought he should be thinking about other things rather than Islamophobia, which was a phantom, right? Kept on talking about it, but wouldn't really talk about, hey, Islamic extremism. I think we need to understand that stuff. Playing catch up now.
5: Let's face it, a lot of people will have very ignorant feelings and will have prejudices and discriminations that we have to erode. We have to constantly work every day. But this is not something that's going to be like a light switch that you can switch on and off. I think we're making a lot of progress as a nation. I don't want us to slide back. And I was very concerned after the attack in Fort Hood, as well as the December 25th attack, that all of a sudden there were people who went back into this fearful position that lashed out, I think not thinking through what was reasonable and appropriate.
0: It is not reasonable or appropriate for the Central Intelligence Agency director to be thinking or even talking about that stuff. It's wild. Now, again, he was Obama's guy, and the guy ran a campaign, waged a campaign against President Trump. It was a downright coup. This is happening. Now, the firing squad, I used to think that, okay, that's old school, right? That's tough. Actually, no. It's more humane and it's more effective than the lethal injection. It just works better. They lose consciousness faster. It is less painful to be shot in the heart than to be injected with the poison that doesn't always work. And then they got to do it again. And people cough and people gasp. And the death process takes 2 hours. Here is Dr. Williams. We had him on the show. Fascinating guy. He actually doesn't like the death penalty, but he's a big advocate for the firing squad. Doesn't want the death penalty, but he says if you're going to do it, the humane way to do it is the firing squad.
6: The firing squad is simpler on multiple levels, and if the protocol is carried out appropriately, it has been proven in the United States to be very effective and very humane.
0: Well, how about that? A physician, and that's the way he says it should be done. So, throw up the next element, if you can, please. Yes, awake and talking. She is awake and talking, and that is incredible. But the other guy is a dead man walking. And because it's a firing squad, they are not going to screw it up. All right, next element. Oh, this was a very big story today, folks. Trump accounts. Trump accounts were not announced. Well, they were announced by the White House, but they weren't covered by any of the mainstream media. How about that? I'll tell you, let's talk a little bit about these Trump accounts. President Trump, please. Hi. We have any sound from President Trump today? I'd love to see it.
7: Under this program, the U.S. government is automatically creating a tax-free investment account for every child to grow over the course of their lives and to be used to their benefit and for their benefit after they turn 18. So if all goes well, which I think it will, they'll end up being quite rich by the time they're 18 and then 21 and as time goes by.
0: How about that? Compounding interest, everybody. Look at this table. They had it at the White House today. If you put this money in, your birthday, let's see here. Yeah, $1,000 per child, $5,000 annual contribution cap. But due to compounding interest, talking about like by the age of 55, these kids could have $13 million. And it's going to be even higher because of inflation and all that stuff. Here's Warren Buffett on how this could go down, right? Compounding interest. He knows all about this. You have a dollar, you put it in 10%, $1.10, and then the $1.10 makes interest. So it's like a penny and a whatever. He's better at it.
8: Compound interest is the eighth wonder of the world or something like that. And it goes back to that story you probably learned when you were in grade school where somebody did something for the king and the king said, what can I do for you? And he said, well, let's take a chessboard and put one kernel of wheat on the first square and then double it on the second and double it on the third. And the king readily agreed to it. And by the time he figured out what 2 to the 64th amounted to, he was giving away the entire kingdom. So it's a pretty simple concept.
0: I like it, Warren Buffett. Simple guy, too. He eats a McDonald's still. He drives a Cadillac or something. Not that a Cadillac is nothing. A Cadillac's very nice, but he could drive a Rolls Royce or a Maybach or one of those damn things. And he keeps it very, very simple. All right, back to the White House. These Trump accounts, right? And a lot of kids have already had money placed in their accounts by various philanthropists. We'll talk about that in a moment, but we'll take a look.
9: We think that this is the beginning of the ownership society. I was talking to these great young people earlier. They already know about compounding. They understand how the stock market works. They are excited.
10: This is a startup that will have 70 million children in it, all receiving money.
11: It's a big, big deal. And today is a massive day that your administration is opening a personal investment account for every single kid in America. We also have incredibly generous philanthropists, Michael and Susan, $6.25 billion. They've given $250 to 25 million kids across America.
0: Did they give how much? $6 billion to 25 million kids spread out? Michael Dell and his wife Susan. Dell Computers. I had one of those. Half the computers here are Dell Computer. That's pretty cool. It's actually amazing. So here is the story of Michael Dell. He went to the University of Texas, was so entrepreneurial. He started it. Parents wanted him to be a doctor. He wasn't that into it, but, well, let's watch.
12: The year is 1984, and Michael Dell is working out of his dorm room, making and selling customized personal computers. He has called his company PCs Limited. Michael Dell never became a doctor. He dropped out of college at the end of his freshman year to devote time to his growing business. Dell's stock price kept growing, and by 1992, Michael Dell became the youngest CEO on the Fortune 500 list.
0: Wow, what an amazing guy and family. And they just gave billions and billions and billions of dollars away to children all across the country. And part of this, I think, is really designed to hit children who possibly are, what's the word? What's the word we use these days? Underprivileged or poor? I don't know, but it's working. And I got to tell you, a lot of these are kids who've been shot over the past couple of years, right? Stray bullets, that kind of thing. And Obama didn't do a gosh damn thing when he was president or since he's been president. What President Trump did, right? These two people obsessed with coolness and status, they never broke a sweat for black kids, all right? And let's face it, that was part of the understanding that President Obama was going to talk, engage components of the black community in a way that, well, white presidents found awkward, right? But he didn't do it. No, didn't do it. In fact, it was literally lip service, nothing more. President Trump just arranged for billions and billions and billions of dollars in accounts that are going to grow and compound for decades, centuries even. And this is what Obama did.
13: When we came here, three of the guys here, I shared with them was, and I think this surprised some of the guys,
14: violence and drugs and some of the issues
13: that I was going through were similar. And I think that, one of the things we all, boys and young men of color, many of whom grow up without fathers, folks don't have as many.
0: Nobody even cares. What the? He's boring everybody in that room. They're not picking up what you're putting down, Barack. Not every room. He just thought he could be there and not even try. And Michelle is even worse, okay? They had all that power, and they squandered it. And just to, right, watch Michelle in action as she tries to get down verbally.
15: So how many of you thought that? Like, why me?
16: There's girls who I feel like they are president of this club. My dad, he had an accident. He doesn't work like he used to. Helping him out in some way would make him feel good. And also, because I have three little brothers, everything that I do is for them. I go to work and I bring them food.
15: That story, with all the highs and lows and what seems so ordinary and what seems like nothing to you, is your power.
0: That's your power? I think money in the bank or in the stock market and compounding interest, right, for years and years and years, that's power. That's real power. And President Trump has arranged for this for, I mean, generations and generations to come. This will move the needle. It's awesome. It truly is awesome. And there's much more to say about it. Much more I want to learn about it. I want my kids enrolled, okay? They are getting enrolled. And I think that it's a shame that major news organizations refuse. Because if you talk about the message of the day, right, if you talk about it, the media thinks you're a chump. Media members will point at you and laugh, right? They're all concerned about what other people in the media think of them. And if you go with it, no, you got to go with the controversy of the day. You have to go with the gaffe of the day. You have to go with, you know, fundraising numbers or polls or all that swamp crap. And this is ignored. But not around here, all right? The Trump accounts have been, well, funded, and they're growing, and it's going to change everything. Congratulations to all involved, President Trump, Frank Bisignano, Secretary Bessent. Ted Cruz has been a big champion of this stuff, and the Dells, and a lot of other people. Thank you. Okay, we will be right back with the attempted plot on the Mall of the Americas, the largest mall in the world. Some terrorists wanted to blow it up. We'll be right back.

0: nomination, but lost to Walter Mondale.
1: 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Mall of America, a glowing reflection of America's vibrant and energetic lifestyle, and the ultimate shopping and entertainment experience.
2: Mall of the America. I've never been. It's in Minnesota. I heard about it. The biggest mall in the world for a long time. I'm sure it's been eclipsed by now. It's been around for, what, 40 years? That looked very 80s, didn't it? It's been updated. It's been renovated. And some maniac terrorist born in this country wanted to blow it up, allegedly. This character, what do we know about him? 18 years old. He's already talking to the authorities, we believe, or at least the authorities have been monitoring him. It was planned for 24 October. He didn't like that it was a Jewish-owned mall. That was his motivation. And you see his name down there at the end. Again, 18 years old. And the FBI tells us a little bit how he wanted to do it.
3: A complaint was filed this morning here in federal district court. The complaint charges Sheikh Dune Abdullahi Mohammed with acquiring an AK-47 assault rifle and 200 rounds of ammunition in order to commit a federal crime of terrorism, including attempting to provide material support to a designated foreign terrorist organization.
2: Wow, that's a big deal. So the FBI, the FBI is looking into terrorism again. Isn't that great? Because for a long time, the FBI was consumed, real resources were consumed by investigating something they pretended was terrorism, but something that they actually helped create themselves. January 6th. You think about the January 6th, right? They had to make it into a terrorism incident so they could justify trying to cancel President Trump and who knows? You know what? Who knows? Maybe even killing the guy, President Trump. These documents that we are getting are astounding. We went through some last night that Susie Wiles, the chief of staff to the president, to running his campaign, that they would have been monitoring her phone calls with other people and the president of the United States when he's not president. Let's go ahead and put up some of the documents from, yes, the FBI, everybody, the FBI. They did this. A10, the former president of the United States, called Wiles for 4 minutes and 1 second. This is in 2023. He's a candidate for president. How in the world would they know this or care? And they documented it and they wrote it down. This is infuriating. This is so horrific. 2023. He's a candidate for president. How in the world would they know this? The 16 minutes and 11 seconds. At 3:21, the former president of the United States tried to call Wiles twice. They spied on his campaign. The former president of the United States called Wiles for 23 minutes and 1 second. Why in the world would this be the business of the Federal Bureau of Investigation? The KGB? Sure. The FBI? No. And hassling people and going into Chris Cuney's house. So, and of course, the matter of Barron and his mom, Melania, finalized the FBI understanding of former president of the United States, first lady of the United States, minor son's travel. That's Barron. Barron. They wanted to know what type of aircraft, what his schedule was. How do you do this? And look at yourself in the mirror. Why weren't there more people? You know, whistleblowers. There were some, but not enough, right? There should have been mass resignations. You can't do this. And they did it because they were trying to cancel President Trump. And so much about, and us, by the way, MAGA. Here they are pretending it was so bad so they could justify to themselves and to their deep state colleagues that, oh my gosh, this is the worst thing in the world. You must, President Trump is worse than Osama bin Laden colleagues that, oh, my gosh, this is the worst thing in the world. You must. President Trump is worse than Osama bin Laden. I mean, listen to the way Biden talks about January 6th and President Trump.
4: Other law enforcement agencies were attacked and assaulted before our very eyes, speared, sprayed, stomped on, brutalized, and lives were lost. And for 3 hours, the defeated former president of the United States watched it all happen as he sat in the comfort of the private dining room next to the Oval Office. While he was doing that, brave law enforcement officer subject to the medieval hell for 3 hours, dripping in blood, surrounded by carnage.
2: Whoa, it's going to give people bad dreams, telling fake ghost stories about America. And what kind of drugs was he on after all, huh? Look at that. He didn't blink for a long, long time as he was trying to make kids. How many kids did he traumatize with these stories, huh? Weird, weird, weird moment. I'm glad that we chronicled all of this. I am so proud of some of the work we did here and do here at Newsmax. Better than anybody. All right, stay with us when we come back. Ah, yes, police officers being harassed. That is terrible. They're coming up with new laws to protect the cops. And also, October 7th, 3 years ago today, the horror and the horrific anti-Semitism that was unleashed in the aftermath. We'll be right back.

0: noon and night.
1: 3 years ago today, that massive terrorist, more than a terrorist attack, total atrocity. It was so horrific, and we're still seeing videos, some of us for the first time. This is tough to watch, but it's a terrorist shooting at an ambulance. Who would do that? Oh, we don't have that yet. Forgive me. Well, on October 7th, here are the fighters from Gaza approaching the Rave Music Festival. See those things there in the sky? Those are kind of little gyrocopters. And the people at that rave have no idea what's about to happen. But it's mass murder. It's absolutely horrific. And obviously the Israelis had to retaliate, and they did hard. It was tricky, though. They took hostages, lots of hostages, including Andrei Kozlov. He spent 245 days at least in captivity. We'll check with him in a moment. But first, Colonel Mike Jernigan, USMC retired, visiting fellow at the Heritage Foundation. 3 years later, Colonel Mike Jernigan, there are still, first of all, what are your thoughts 3 years later? Do you remember where you were when you got the news that this had happened?
2: Good evening. Yeah, this is a tremendous atrocity. As you noted, they attack women and children and people relaxing and partying on recreation, and only because they are Jewish. And this is Hamas, which is funded by Iran. And we're talking about the Houthis, which is funded by Iran. And we've talked about Hezbollah, which is funded by Iran. I'm not a smart guy, but I'm noticing a pattern. And so Iran has said death to Israel in its constitution. And so this attack, funding through their proxies, was horrific, as you've noted. But what's also really important right now is Iran is running out of money to fund its proxies. Hamas was the first one to say, let's have a negotiation, Israel, because we're not getting any more money from Iran. The Houthis are going to run out of money. You know, Hezbollah going to run out of money. And so while this attack was horrific, the other thing that's really important is that the enemies of America like to attack on anniversaries to say they're big and strong, capable people. And we're approaching midnight or past midnight in most of the free democratic part of the world, and we haven't had it. You were talking earlier about the attacks thwarted on the Mall of Americas. We were talking earlier about the threat to the bombers on the U.S. Aircraft and the British base, and none of that happened. And that's a testament to our law enforcement and our military security.
1: Take a look at this. And again, I'm still seeing little videos here and there that I have not seen before of what happened on that day. See the RPG, the guy crouched on the right? Here comes an ambulance. That's an ambulance, everybody, an ambulance. And there are an estimated six individuals inside, including two wounded, an elderly and a young person. Just one of countless acts of barbarism waged that day. What makes me very frustrated, because you still hear it, and it's almost knee-jerk, and they don't know what they're talking about when they accuse Israel of genocide. No matter how you slice it, their retaliation, that is not genocide. I'm sure you know that. How would you characterize the Israeli response to what happened?
2: I characterize the Israeli response to measured, deliberate, and appropriate. We just saw a film of a guy using an RPG, a rocket-propelled grenade, to shoot at an ambulance. I've had people shoot at RPGs at me in the defense of the United States. And what we just saw there was cowardly and shameful. They are not attacking armed combatants. They are not defending themselves. They are shooting a cow. Moving slowly is what an ambulance is, with markings legally by the International Red Cross and Red Crescent Association, by the way. It was legally marked. So that is a violation of any type of law of war that you want to use. And that is horrific. And those are the people we're fighting. Cowards and weaklings who do not attack strong people. They attack partying people. They attack people in ambulances, and they attack children.
1: Take a look. This is the guest. Unfortunately, we lost him, but Andrei Kozlov, 250 or so days, months and months and months in captivity as a hostage. C07, please.
3: My grandmother, she was telling me that she has some guard angel. above her, like somewhere. He kept her alive in war camps. He kept her alive like during her life, and she's been in like really bad situations. So when I was there, I was asking the same guard angel to look after me. And we were rescued on June 8th, and her birthday on June 9th.
0: He was, yes, rescued. We have some footage, actually, of when Israeli special forces were able to liberate him. He is, however, the exception. Go ahead and roll that video, if you have it, of Andre when he was released from captivity with the Israeli special forces. But meanwhile, they were raping children and women, and I mean... And the world doesn't seem to care all that much about Hamas war crimes.
2: Yeah, I was looking at the rank insignia on that guy that rescued the gentleman that you're talking about. And that's a very junior military person in the big scheme of things. And so our youngest, most junior, and our friends, the Israelis, youngest, most junior, have more capability, more training, and more courage than Hamas.
0: All right. Well, we appreciate it. Oh, before we go, this is Netanyahu from today, and then we'll have President Trump. C08.
4: Dafka mishum shahamas kol kach halash, hu yinaseh la'atger otanu b'sherit kochotav likrat ha'bchirot kedai lenasot la'ashpi aleihem. 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
0: And this is from President Trump.
5: I spoke with Bibi Netanyahu, and I wished him well, and I wished the people of Israel well. That was a horrible day, a horrible tragedy, a horrible, and the other side is paying a very big price for what they did on October 7th, believe me.
0: All right. Mike Jernigan, we thank you. Visiting fellow at the Heritage Foundation. What was your favorite part of being a Marine?
2: You know, my favorite part of the Marine was being outside and being, you know, when America was wronged and somebody's going to get called, we're the ones that were going to go and give some justice. I can remember then Major General Mattis telling the 1st Marine Division, he said, as we were deploying in the eve of Iraq, he said, "Be sorry for the investment bankers because they all wish they were you." And he's absolutely right. There's something very satisfying about

0: America was wronged and somebody's going to get called, we're the ones that were going to go and give some justice. I can remember then Major General Mattis telling the 1st Marine Division, he said, as we were deploying in the eve of Iraq, he said, be sorry for the investment bankers because they all wish they were you. And he's absolutely right. There's something very satisfying about being just and being right and being defending America. And that was my great privilege for 30 years.
1: Wow. All right, Colonel Mike Jernigan, that was motivating. I heard about that speech. And legendary moment. You were part of the tip of the spear post 9/11. Thank you. All right. Well, you will be right back with more content. And it's a privilege to be. Oh, Sebastian Gorka, Deputy Assistant to the President and Senior Director for Counterterrorism, and one of the best-dressed guys in America. We'll be right back.

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1: We are in a war between barbarity and the civilized world. Whether it's the barbarians of October the 7th, who massacred innocent women and children, or the original hijackers of September the 11th, they believe in one thing. If you do not subscribe to their ideology, you must be killed or enslaved. Well, we have a different message. As President Trump said on our first counterterrorism operation just 11 days into his second term, if you harm Americans or plan to hurt the innocent, we will find you and we will kill you.
2: Wow. Stirring. Sebastian Gorka joins us right now, Deputy Assistant to the President and Senior Director for Counterterrorism. I know you have the skill, the ability, the integrity, but you are also a masterful presenter, Sebastian.
3: I learned it all from you, Greg. Okay. I learned it all from you.
2: Come on. 3 years later, tell us your thoughts. You just shared them. I mean, it's very, very stirring. But how are we doing?
3: Yeah, thank you for... I didn't expect you guys to play that. I was coming into work this morning, getting ready to get my PDB, the Presidential Daily Briefing, and I thought, I need to say a few words on social media for this, the third anniversary of the massacre of October the 7th, a massacre which, if you look at the comparative size of the population of Israel and the population of America, was multiples worse than which we suffered on September the 11th, given how much smaller the population of Israel is. How are we doing? We're doing incredibly. Oh, and first, can I just say something? In my SCIF, in my Secure Compartmented Information Facility, where we do the counterterrorism work for the

0: President. I have one television and it plays Newsmax. It's muted all day until the president comes on. And I have to say thank you to you, the whole team, Chris Ruddy, Newsmax. The coverage you had today on October the 7th, all during the day, is exemplary and is a testament to the real news outlet that you are. In terms of our safety, as I mentioned, the president made that statement on day 11 of the administration when we killed a very senior ISIS leader in Somalia. And he said, we will find you and we will kill you. Since that first counterterrorism operation, our brave warfighters, you were a member of that brotherhood, have killed 182 jihadis around the world. That is outside of OEF, outside of Operation Epic Fury. And more important than that, we have rescued, the president has liberated 114 Americans, hostages, many who were taken by Hamas on October the 7th, but hostages and wrongfully detained from around the world, Americans who are now back home with their loved ones. For the record, Greg, no president in human history has liberated as many Americans or killed as many jihadis in 20 months. That is the definition of America first.
1: Amen. Sir, can you tell us anything about Minnesota at this point? We know that someone is in custody, an 18-year-old American. Apparently, he's talking to the cops, ISIS-inspired, we're hearing. He hated the Mall of America because it was Jewish-owned, and he wanted to kill non-Muslims with, I believe, an AK-47. That's homegrown, isn't it?
0: Well, it is, but I will have to say this. It is a mark of the failure of the terrorist organizations. What were they able, what were they capable of doing 20 years ago or 15 years ago? Al-Qaeda and then ISIS would recruit foreign fighters, take them to their terror camps. We've all seen the videos, you know, the proto-caliphate. They trained these individuals in how to kill innocents, and then they'd try and deploy them back to the United States or into the United States, as happened on September the 11th. That is no longer possible. Why? Because the president, President Trump, in the first administration, destroyed the caliphate of ISIS in Syria, in Iraq. And now he is back with a vengeance. We have a brand new U.S. counterterrorism strategy in just one operation recently in Nigeria. Again, stunning figures. One operation, Greg. We had 199 enemy killed in action. That's why they have to resort to these pathetic individuals, try and recruit them online. But thanks to the FBI, the incredible work of Kash Patel's team, the rest of our intelligence community, we will not permit these plots to happen on U.S. soil. We have a very simple message. Because of President Trump, we are back in the business of counterterrorism. And it starts with the number one threat, the greatest sponsor, which is, of course, the Islamo-fascist regime of Iran.
1: Sebastian Gorka, thank you. And thank you for your kind words about Newsmax. What a privilege. And you mentioned Mr. Ruddy, of course. It's all, he did all of this, and we're privileged to be here. And hopefully you'll come back someday, Sebastian, Deputy Assistant to the President and Senior Director of Counterterrorism. Thank you very much. And all the best to the President, and we'll be right back.

0: You're watching An American Moment.
1: Tallarico. What else do they call them? I'm sorry, it's not very nice, but it fits. Tallarico. You can't be in the United States Senate when you sit around thinking about trans kids all day long, all right, and their hormonal blockage of puberty and all that stuff. No. If you're an adult, fine. I mean, it's not fine, but if you're an adult, it's legal, not as a kid. Anyway, President Trump summarized this guy in the most beautiful way, all right? I think he just nailed it.
2: Your state is known for some of the toughest men and strongest women in the nation. And that our nation has ever produced legends like Davy Crockett, Jim Bowie, William Travis, who fought for the Alamo. I want to go see the Alamo. I like the Alamo. Those Texas heroes would be rolling over in their graves at the mere sight of Tallarico trying to become a senator from Texas.
1: Yeah. And he went on and he had some really good stuff. All right. They'd be rolling over their grave and he just summed them up in the most beautiful way. You got to watch these rallies from beginning to end. They are so good. All right. And he's out there like crazy. The pollsters never factor that in. OK, the relentless stumping for Republicans in competitive races. All right. It's going to make a difference. A big one. Prepare to be shocked. We'll be right back.

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1: So, how long was Joe Biden actually with the eyes open as he's telling ghost stories about America and Americans and MAGA and Trump? Let's take a look. I forgot. We made this a long time ago, the day he did it. All right. Take it full. Let's see what happens.
2: Jeez, we're attacked and assaulted before our very eyes, speared, sprayed, stomped on, brutalized, and lives were lost. And for 3 hours, the defeated former president of the United States watched it all happen as he sat in the comfort of the private dining room next to the Oval Office. While he was doing that, brave law enforcement officer subject to the medieval hell for 3 hours.
1: 32 seconds. Let's see. And according to my friends at Grok, 33 seconds is long compared with a normal blink. It's basically a stare. People blink spontaneously 10 to 20 times a minute. So the gap is roughly 3 to 6 seconds. What could account for this? I got to do more research. It's more of a staring contest that he's doing with the American people. All right. Who do I want? This guy or President Trump, who acknowledges Newsmax and this show 3 times in the past week? We are so grateful, but we're out of time. We appreciate it. And to be continued tomorrow night. All right. All the best.
3: Country like no other country has ever seen before. And just to prove the point, remember, just recently I gave all members of the United States military $1,776, and everyone said, oh, that can't be done. And I did it. And by the way, I wanted to give them a bonus because they've done such a great job. How good did they do with Venezuela? How good are they doing with Iran? And I said to my people, great people, what can we give them? Sir, we can do about $1,775. I said, let me get that straight. We're at $1,775, so $1 more at $1,776. Mr. Controller, can we afford $1 more? Yes, sir, we can. So let's do that. And we're $1,776, $1,776. And everybody got it. Everybody said, oh, you'll never be able to do that. We did it, and they got the money, and they've enjoyed the money. I only say one thing on the $5,000. You have to spend the money in the USA. We're not interested in you traveling abroad. We call it the Trump dividend is approximately $1 trillion, but we have a record-setting $21 trillion that's being invested in the country. So when you think of it, it's really easily handleable. It is easily handleable, and it's going to make our people happy, and they deserve, because you lived 4 years of hell under Biden. And recently, and I think you probably read it today or yesterday in the papers, my administration also discovered that nearly 1 million families were being defrauded by the last administration under Obamacare. They used Obamacare, one of the worst health cares ever, by the way. What happened was that the Democrats overcharged you, and we're giving you that money back. We're giving it back. So we just sent out to the victims of this Democrat fraud checks for $500 each, including 139,000 families from Texas. Pretty good. You'll get the money within 2 days. That's another one we did. Everyone said, well, sir, you're not going to be able to do that. I said, really, give me a shot. I always do what I say. If you look back, promises made, promises kept, right? And here today is one of those recipients, Brent Grabloff from Georgetown, Texas, a great guy. You want to come up for a second, Brent? Tell him what happened. Come on up here, Brent. Come on up here, Brent. Oh, he's a good-looking guy. Look at this guy. Looks like a movie star.
4: I'm just a
3: Hi, Brent.
0: Hi, man.
4: Hey, y'all. Thanks for having me up here. My name is Brent. I live just north of Austin, Texas. I'm a small business owner, no wife, no kids, relatively healthy. And this year I paid over $15,000 in health care costs. My monthly premium tripled ever since Obamacare, and with the extremely high annual deductible, virtually everything I pay is out of pocket. I did, however, notice the cost of my prescriptions dropped substantially, which was awesome, just like President Trump just talked about. So last week I received a $500 surprise in the mail. It was awesome. I could use that money. Anyone could use $500 at any time, of course. So the U.S. Treasury, along with a nice letter from President Trump, which really resonated with me, particularly I feel like a lot of hardworking Americans over the years have almost been subsidizing health care for others, and it's not really right. We're getting smoked on monthly premiums. They're getting out of control. Friends of mine, family of mine, $400 a month, $500 a month, $600 a month, $1,000 a month. It's simply unbelievable, and we need to get something changed. I know President Trump is working on it, and it's just a shame that he always has resistance from the crazy other side. And we, Lord willing, we could get some bipartisan stuff passed, you know, in Congress with the Senate and the House. And, you know, if everything... And hopefully everything goes as planned, and we're going to have a giant red wave. So, President Trump, thank you for everything you've done. President Trump, thank you for everything you've done for America, everything you continue to do, all the sacrifices you made. I know everyone in this room and anyone with common sense could see it. You know, you're the best president we've had in our lifetime. God bless America. Keep Texas red.
3: Thank you, Brett. Wow, what nice people. We like Texas. No, but we're going to get that for you. Everything I said you're going to get, you're going to get the 5,000. And you deserve it. Tonight, I have more breaking news. Our administration has also located billions and billions of dollars that were so supposed to be spent on improving Medicare, which it didn't get approved. But they never were, and it never got spent. So they tried to hide it. And by hiding it, they tried to make their numbers look better, which was impossible because the numbers are so bad. And we're giving that money back to American seniors, as I promised. And I'm pleased to announce that starting tomorrow, over 20 million seniors on Medicare will receive checks or deposits for over $100 each, including over 1.4 million seniors here. 1.4 million, that's a lot of seniors in Texas. 1.4 million seniors here in Texas. So, I mean, these are just small things compared to what we're doing. What we're doing is the greatest tax cuts in history, the best economy in history, more money coming into our country in history. But just think of what we've accomplished in much less than 2 years. I mean, this is done in 2 years. Remember, 21 trillion versus a half a trillion. That was 4 years. Ours is 1.5, or basically 15 months to be exact. Think of that. So the numbers, many times together, we achieved the largest drop in violent crime ever recorded, despite the people coming in that we didn't want. And again, despite the invasion of our country. And remember, we got most of those hardcore criminals out. We got them out. We're not nice about it either. The murder rate is at the lowest level it's been in 125 years since 1900. Lowest murder rate. I wish we could have helped Marie and the others, I tell you. I wish we could have. They came in through the Biden. They came in through the open borders of Biden and Obama. Thanks to our Republican majorities, I signed the great big beautiful bill delivering the largest tax cuts in American history. We gave you no tax on tips, no tax on overtime, and no tax on Social Security for our great seniors. And we added, if you have, like, you buy a car and you want to borrow the money, you have interest on car loans is fully tax deductible, but only if the car is made in America, right? Got to be made in America. And we abolished all discriminatory diversity, equity, and inclusion policies throughout the federal government and all in education. We got critical race theory and transgender insanity, the mutilization of your children, out. We renamed the Gulf of Mexico into the Gulf of America. And thanks to our Republican Congress, we delivered the largest ever investment in the United States Armed Forces, over $1 trillion made. First time we've ever done that. It's all made in the USA. We only buy USA, so it was a big thing. Thank you, fellas. We captured the outlaw dictator of Venezuela, Nicolas Maduro, and won that war. We won that war with no death. None of our people, nobody died. We had the helicopter pilot, the big, handsome helicopter pilot. The leg was in bad shape, but we did that with no death. Think of that. It was a violent, incredible, beautiful raid that was perfect. Not like past administrations where they have helicopters bumping into each other. Prisoners, soldiers become hostages. You remember, I don't want to say who, but plenty of them. We know what we're doing. We won Venezuela in 1 hour and 48 minutes. And we decimated the drug cartels, and drugs coming in by ocean and sea are down by 97%. Boom. Boom. Boom. And we're trying to find the 3% that are still doing it because we consider them to be among the bravest people in the world. And just as I promised, I am ensuring that Iran will never have a nuclear weapon. They will. Never. They know that. They know that. And we'll be out of there soon, and you watch those oil prices come down like a rock, and watch everything. Everything else is coming down. Oil is coming down. You know, we pay less than oil, and we did that whole thing with, because that was a big operation that should have been done by past presidents for many years. It should have been done, but nobody wanted to take it on. We had no choice because we can't let them have a nuclear weapon. And I'll tell you what, oil, a little more, maybe more than a little, but a lot of people thought it would be 3, 4, 5 times that. When I went in, I thought it could be much higher than that. But we are paying less than under the Biden administration. He didn't do anything. He gave you the highest inflation in history. He didn't do anything. But you want to see trauma, you want to see problems. And I said it the other day, let them hit a missile into San Diego or Los Angeles on the way. Let them hit. You want to see a horror show? You want to see problems? Let them hit San Diego. Let them hit Los Angeles. And you want to see some bad things happen. You want to see a country that would be in free fall. We're not going to let that happen. We protect our cities. We protect our country. We're not letting that happen. And they'd use it, too. They'd use it. They would use it. We also recently announced that we're going to deliver final justice to an evil killer, the Fort Hood shooter, Nidal Hassan, who murdered 14 innocent souls and wounded dozens more here in Texas, yelling, Allah Akbar, while he was doing it. And we just found out that President Obama had the emails from Hassan to a known terrorist murderer, well-known, saying he was going to wage jihad against his fellow soldiers. But Obama and his group did nothing about it. This was before they were killed. So he's getting the death penalty by firing squad. And by the way, Telefrico opposes that. And he also, because Marie, she brought something up. He wants to take away your Second Amendment. He wants to take away. You're right. And think of people talking about sitting in their homes with a gun on their lap, being petrified that somebody's going to break into their house. And at least they have some form of safety. He wants to take away and destroy your Second Amendment. And I fought for your Second Amendment for years, and not a thing has happened. And that has not been an easy fight. And now I'm going to have the man. Now I'm going to have the man that fought harder, maybe than anybody I know. Ted Cruz is one of them, but Ken Paxton is the other. Those two guys, Ken Paxton, Ted, and you know who else I'm seeing? This guy is a fighter, and he wants no credit. He wants no nothing. Dan Patrick, your lieutenant governor, is unbelievable. Thank you, Bill. Thank you. And all of you great congressmen who I'm going to introduce in a minute, but you guys were amazing. Thank you very much. They protect your Second Amendment. As long as we're around, I promise you, nothing's going to happen with your Second Amendment. But Telefrico is a vote on the other side. He wants to terminate. He wants to end. Not going to happen. Not going to happen. We won't allow it to happen. Thank you, fellas. Great. They did a great job. How many lawsuits did you wage on Second Amendment, Ken? Like 30 or something? He would sue every day over the Second Amendment. They wanted to take it away for a long time. That has been a tough fight. But we're keeping your Second Amendment. We didn't do a thing. We just literally, we're keeping it. We didn't shrivel it up a little bit. They said, how about if we do this? How about if we do that? How about no AK-47? How about no this? How about, I said, no, thank you. No, thank you. So good fight, fellas. Good. We achieved more in 2 years than any other presidency in the history of our country. But now the radical left Democrats want to tear it all down. They want to burn it down. They want to pretend like it never happened. Every single Democrat in Congress voted against our record tax cut. They voted against our no tax on tips. They voted against no tax on overtime. They voted against no tax on Social Security for our great city. Can you imagine? They voted against voter identification, voter ID. Every one of them. They voted against proof of citizenship. Excuse me, are you a citizen of the United States? We don't want them to ask that question, they say. They voted against proof of citizenship. And he is the lead. He's strong. You go back a year ago. That's all he talked about. Destroying your Second Amendment, voting against voter ID. I think he said it was discriminatory or something. You know, they couldn't. They asked him a question. You have to see this one clip. Why would you be against voter ID? Well, let's see. It's discriminatory. That's right. It's discriminatory. These people have the greatest line of bullshit I've ever heard in my life. And they voted against, he voted against, but they voted against, and he fought for like as much as he can fight in his other position, which wasn't too high. He voted in favor of open borders. He voted in favor of the transgender mutilization of your children. By the way, he's going back to it. Telefrico voted in favor of men playing in women's sports. I don't know. I looked at Roger. Roger's a massive guy. He was one of the greats. Do you think he'd be afraid of women playing? I don't think so. I don't think so. And it's actually very demeaning to women. Very unfair, very demeaning, very stupid. I just hope they continue that policy because I don't believe they're going to be able to win an election. Men playing in women's sports. On election night, Texas is going to prove that America does not belong to those who hate it. America belongs to those who love it. And James Telefrico, wherever he may be, we're looking for the guy. It's been 2 weeks. Where the hell is he? What? Does anybody know where he might be? He hates Texas values. He describes himself as a Christian who hates Christianity. That's nice. Says that God is transgender, calls the American flag a complicated symbol, probably of hate. He stated that he wants to dismantle capitalism, claimed that the Ten Commandments are a form of fascism. And when asked what he loved most in the world, he said transgender children, which is a little different. It's a little different, you have to say. But we can't play games with different, can we? We want good old-fashioned Texas values. So with that in mind, you wouldn't trust him to look after your child, and you certainly cannot trust him to represent your state, the greatest state, one of the truly incredible. In history, there's never been anything like Texas. Ken Paxton has won victory after victory for the people of Texas. And by the way, with the voters, he's won victory after victory. He's been through the whole gamut. And I'll be honest, he's been treated really, really unfairly by the fake news. He's been treated. I hope you don't mind my getting off script. I've basically been off script for the entire night. But he has been treated very unfairly. The guy, when are they going to say he's the greatest attorney general in the history of your state, but the greatest, maybe, I got to say, because we have a couple of good ones, Kent, but maybe the greatest attorney general in the entire United States. When are they going to say that? When are they going to say it? They don't want to say it. And getting back to the teleprompter, isn't it nice to have a president that doesn't have to read a teleprompter? You know, we have crowds of the miles. Look at this place. Every corner, they'll say they spotted an empty seat. You know, there are lines that are 2 miles long outside. They can't get in. We have nice big jumbotrons. But I tell people, please, please do not leave. Do not go to the bathroom, because the fake news will take a picture of two empty seats. And they'll say Trump did not fill up. Who the hell fills up an arena like this for a midterm? For a midterm. And what they do is in the upper rows, you'll see it, they sort of migrate downward, and they all stay here by the time we max out everything that you've ever seen. There's never been anything like it. We have all created together, you more than me, the greatest political movement in the history of our country. I mean, we have, as an example, a man in front of me, Mr. Wall. He's come to 619 rallies. And he's actually a brilliant man. They tell me he's brilliant. I say, what the hell's the story with that guy? They say he's a brilliant guy, and he is. He looks brilliant, but he just sort of, like, has a good time, right? We have a good time. We have a good time talking about great subjects and bad subjects, but we have to have a good time because we have to get the job done. We're going to get the job done like never before. And I appreciate you. And someday I'm going to go out, find out where he gets that crazy suit, all bricks. It's all bricks. And I'm going to wear it up here one day. So Ken Paxton has one other thing that I love. He sued the Biden administration over 100 times, and he won almost every instance, almost every lawsuit. And I love that, Ken. He sued Medicare fraudsters and got back over $1 billion for Texas taxpayers. He sued to stop the radical left from mutilating Texas children, and he won. And Ken, I know Ken spoke before. I watched his speech coming in Air Force One. It was actually a very good speech. But I'm going to ask Ken to come up just therefore for 1 minute and say hello, because I'm very proud of him, and I think he's going to be an unbelievable senator. Thank you. Come up, Ken, please.
5: Wow. What is it like to be up on stage with the President of the United States? Pretty amazing. I am so grateful that you're here, and I'm so grateful that he's here. Aren't you guys glad he came to San Antonio? The thing I love about President Trump is he's here for us. He's here for Texas. He's here for America. He believes in this country. He's out fighting every day. Mr. President, how many days are you traveling this month around the country?
6: Every night.
5: Every single day, he's out fighting for us. How many presidents have we had that have done, that is doing what he is doing for us? So, Mr. President, I want to thank you for coming for me, for coming for us, and for coming for Texas. We are going to win this race. God bless you.
3: He's great. What a good guy. He's also a good guy. So you also need to elect a proud 20-year Air Force veteran to Congress, Carlos De La Cruz, who's fantastic. Carlos is running against a disastrous Democrat named Johnny Garcia, who votes to make Texas poorer. He's a disaster. So I'm going to ask Carlos, come on up here for a second, Carlos. Come on. We got to get him elected. Come on up.
7: Go, Carlos!
4: Well, first off, thank you, Mr. President. It's a true honor for you to be here with us tonight. I first want to say, you know, thank you to our Lord and Savior, Jesus Christ. I thank him for looking over our country and looking over our troops. And listen, I would be crushed under the weight of this campaign if I didn't have my wife on my side. So I just want to say I love you, Annette. Thank you so very much for being with me. And many of y'all may not know this, but the single biggest reason I decided to jump into this race in the first place was because of my teenage daughter, Rebecca. I want to make sure that her and her entire generation inherit a country that is safe, a country that is strong, and an America with full of opportunity if you are willing to go out there and work for it. Now, I want to make sure that I'm going to work with this administration, our president, to bring resources back to our community. And that's going to mean making sure that we protect our veterans, making sure that we protect our seniors and their Medicare and Social Security, and making sure that we're protecting the men and women, the working class families who are chasing the American dream. So I'm going to ask you to get out there and vote. Bring three friends with you. God bless you. God bless America. Thank you very much. Have a wonderful night.

Thank you very much. We also need to get out and vote for the chairman of this campaign that I have had for a long time now. He's been the best chairman you can imagine. He's also been the best lieutenant governor you could ever have, Dan Patrick. Go out and vote for Dan Patrick. Thank you, Dan. Great job. And a man who just had an incredible win. He was against a very good opponent, very talented, smart opponent, Attorney General Mays Middleton. Thank you. Great job. And we have warriors with us tonight. We have a lot of you congressmen, Randy Weber, Michael Cloud, August Pfluger, and Nathaniel Moran. Thank you very much, boy. What a good group. Warriors. And candidates for Congress, Chris Gober and Brandon Herrera. All good. They all should do well. I hear they're doing very well in the polls. I hope so. You better win. You better win. But they're great. Every one of them is a star. Going to help us a lot. But I'm going to give you a little personal story on the next one. Tano. Tano. Do you know who Tano is? Tano Teherina. Tano Teherina is in the 28th Congressional District. And out of love and passion, he's running against a Democrat named Henry Cuellar, who I helped. Who, along with Henry Cuellar's wife, I gave a full pardon to at the request of his two daughters because they said, please don't let them take my mother and father away. I received a letter from the two young daughters. They were going to go to jail for a long period of time, 15 to maybe 20 years. And he's a congressman. By the way, his brother was just indicted on virtually the same thing. The brother was just indicted on the same charges, which was very serious. But I read these letters from the daughters, and I thought it was very nice. He's a Democrat, not a Republican. In any event, I did the pardons. I gave him pardons. I felt so badly for the family. It's the greatest power a president has, they say. I've heard it for years, the power of pardon, because you can create a lot of wonderful things. You gave them back to the family. I gave them, and the mother, both of them were going to go to jail for a long time. And I made no deal. I didn't say, oh, I'll give you the pardons if you turn Republican. I didn't say that. No, I could have done that very easily. But where a crooked politician would have done that. But I thought there would be a good chance that Cuellar might say, wow, he did something really wonderful for me. You know, somebody has a heart. And he was persecuted by Democrats. They went after him like he was the enemy. They didn't like him. Nobody likes him. But they didn't like him at all. And he would have routinely gone over to the Republican Party if we asked. The people that saved him from years in prison was basically me. I said, I'm going to give him a pardon. Because of the daughters, they wrote the most beautiful letter. But shockingly, after the pardon was given, and he and the wife were freed up. No more court cases. The brother, I won't be doing, by the way, I won't be doing the brother. It runs in the family, I guess, right? Cuellar announced only a few days later that he was going to stay and remain in the Democrat Party, the people that persecuted him. So many consider this to be a tremendous act of disloyalty and certainly showed him to be an extremely ungrateful kind of a person. I mean, you know, I saved him from going to jail for, like, I think 15 or 20 years. They were talking about 20 years in jail. His wife was going with him, as I heard, wanted him to turn to the man and the party that helped him. But he wouldn't do it. He was afraid to do it, I think, because they're vicious, the Democrats are, and now they'll have another chance to put him in jail again, I guess, if they win. Maybe that's the only good thing about them winning. In any event, the man running against him is Tano Teherina. He's a star, and hopefully he's going to win, and we'll call that payback for a disloyal, ungrateful person, a person whose life has been saved only to go back into the clutches of the people that tried to destroy him. So Henry Cuellar is a guy who is considered lowlife in Congress, not respected, and right now should be serving a long-term prison sentence,
with his wife in a top-level penitentiary. But Tano, a legendary baseball star, great athlete, respected county judge and fine person, will hopefully beat Cuellar so that people can show how bad it is when you're recognized and humiliated as being one of the most disloyal political people on earth. And this has happened. I like to talk about loyalty. To me, I think loyalty, now I don't know him. I don't know if I ever met him. I just felt very badly for these two young girls. But I thought it was rather incredible. I guess I expected maybe he wouldn't run, or maybe he'd run, maybe as a Republican. I don't know. We didn't want to get involved when we could have. But I only wish that Henry Cuellar's daughters, who begged for his survival, would have used the same level of charm to convince their mother and father to do the right thing. So I'm very proud of the fact that I didn't make a deal with Cuellar. I actually got such great publicity. Everybody, even the fake news, the fakers back there, they said, well, say what you want. He was pretty damn honest. He gave him a pardon. He didn't make a deal. Isn't that nice? I mean, I actually got very good publicity to that, Mr. Lieutenant Governor. Can you believe it? They thought it was such a nice thing to do, but I could easily have done it, but relied on his character, which turned out to be a faulty one, but that's okay. So go out and vote for Tano Tahina. On the other hand, because he loves Laredo, he loves all of South Texas, but most importantly, Tano loves the United States of America, and he'll be a great congressman. When you vote for him, it's going to be a show to people that disloyalty and sort of, I don't know, maybe he was afraid, he was frightened. It was pretty bad stuff, but we're going to be voting for Tano, and we're going to show the world that loyalty does matter. Loyalty does matter. So also with us tonight is a friend of mine, and we started off as being friends, and we were really close, and the press used to say, well, when are you two guys going to fight? I said, don't worry, it'll happen. And when it happened, it really happened, right, Ted? But Ted Cruz has been, we had that just that little moment, but Ted Cruz is a very special, he's a very special guy. So, ladies and gentlemen, Senator Ted Cruz. Thank you, Ted. Also with us is a great negotiator. He's done some phenomenal things. He got back all of the hostages in Israel. He has made a deal with Hamas. I mean, all of a sudden, everything's quiet. He's working on the Iran deal and doing very well. I think the deal isn't really something that I want to do, but they're willing to offer us anything to stop. And we definitely, they will never have a nuclear weapon, but he's a great negotiator. He's also a great person. And I really chose him for both qualities. Everybody loves Steve Witkoff. He's doing a fantastic job. Thank you, Steve. Thank you. A man who's respected by everybody, Texas Railroad Commissioner Wayne Christian. Wayne? Thank you, Wayne. Great guy. Texas GOP Chair, Dorinda Randall. Thank you. What a good job. Well, I can't complain. We're 6-0, including primaries, huh? A big music star, country singer, Neil McCoy. Thank you, Neil. And former president of Goya. Goya, Bob Unanue. Bob, thank you. Where's Bob? And Bob is going to be presented with something in the not-too-distant future, which will be one of the greatest honors of his life. He's been with us, and he represents the Hispanic community. And, you know, he had great courage early on when it wasn't fashionable. He came out as a Hispanic and a very good owner. He owns Goya. I like it. I like Goya. I will get Goya whenever I can. I like Goya. It's good. But I thought he was going to lose his business because the radical left went after him. Don't buy his product. Don't buy. And the opposite happened. He sold so much product, he couldn't produce it. Right? I made him rich. I made Bob even richer. No, they would say, don't buy his product. You know, they want to always boycott somebody if they
people with common sense. If they love America, they want to boycott you. Can you believe it? But he loves America, and he likes me, I guess, because he came out right at the beginning, and they wanted us. They wanted everybody to boycott. He tripled, quadrupled his sales. His company's much bigger, stronger. And we love it, and we love you. Thank you. And here's a special little treat. And to me, it's an easy one. There's a man named Roger Clemens, that big, strong guy. And he wanted to play golf with me for years. We talked about it. We'll play. We won't. You know, it's sometimes tough. He lives here. I live in a different part of the world, commonly known as the Oval Office. But he wanted to play. One day we got to play, and he played with his son, a fantastic young guy, handsome guy. But Roger, she just said, who won? Wise guy. You got to be a wise guy. Only in Texas could this happen. But I stand on the first tee with Roger finally after years of sort of wanting to get together. He liked my stuff, and I liked his fastball, frankly. But I stood on the tee, and I said, Roger, let me ask you, how many games have you won? Now, I play with a lot of baseball players. I like golf. It's my only form of exercise. That's about it. That's good. My knees are fine. My back, all these guys, they work out all the time, and then you find that they're 65 years old. They're having a new back put in, new shoulders, new knees. So I don't know. I sort of like the way I'm doing it. But I said, Roger, how many games did you win? You did very well, didn't you? Because I play with guys that won 60, 70 games, and they're well-known stars. Yes, sir, I won 354 games. 354! I said, did you ever win the Cy Young Award? That's the best pitcher in baseball. Yes, sir, I won it 7 times. You won it 7 times, Roger. You got to be kidding. That's the most in the history of baseball. He had 4,672 career strikeouts, which is second or third in the history of baseball. He won 2 World Series. He was MVP, and he's also the only pitcher in the history of Major League Baseball to have multiple 20 strikeout games. Did you ever see a 20? I saw one 20 strikeout. I couldn't believe it. That means you strike out almost every player. I mean, it's crazy. He should be in the Hall of Fame. Now, I said, why aren't you in the Hall of Fame? I actually said it a little innocently. I said, Roger, when did you go to the Hall of Fame? Think of it. I play with a guy who won 101 games. He's a big name. You would have known him. I won't embarrass him because it ain't 354. But I said, when did you get inducted into the Hall of Fame? He said, I haven't been inducted. I said, you got to be kidding. Because he's got, certainly he's the greatest modern pitcher. You go back 20, 30, nobody has anything like this. 350. I'm used to saying, hi, Jim, how many games did you win? Sir, I won 109. I won 112. And they're stars. This guy says I won 300. I thought he was kidding. That's 22 years of winning. I worked hard to get a man named Pete Rose into the Baseball Hall of Fame before he died. And Pete was sort of a friend of mine, but more than friend, I used to watch him. Charlie Hustle, what that guy was a great player, right? He had 4,256 hits, a record they say probably can never be broken, probably can't. And I called the commissioner of baseball. He's a nice guy. And I said, Commissioner, you got to let this guy in. He's waited for years, like, what, 40 years or something. You got to let him in. Charlie Hustle. And he may be gambling. Today, you're allowed to gamble in games. How about that? You're allowed to gamble. And the poor guy, bad timing. You know, life is all about timing. But he always bet on his own team. So I'm not saying right or wrong, but you're betting on your own. Now, if he bets on the other team, that's not a good thing. But he bet on his own team. He's a highly competitive guy. I knew him a little bit. He was Charlie Hustle. So the commissioner told me he was going to do it, but it took him a long time. He waited and waited. I call him, when are you doing it? Oh, I'm going to do it. And he announced it right after Pete died. I wasn't thrilled with the commissioner. And I likewise called up

0: to do it, but it took him a long time. He waited and waited. I call him, when are you doing it? Oh, I'm going to do it. And he announced it right after Pete died. I wasn't thrilled with the commissioner. And I likewise called up about 8 months ago after I played a round of golf with Roger. And we had a great time. He's an amazing guy. And I said, I'm going to call the commissioner of baseball. It's a ridiculous thing that you're not in the Hall of Fame with that kind of a record. He's got he won seven Cy Young. That means 7 years. If you win one, you're a superstar. If you win one, you go to the Hall of Fame for the most part. You win two, you're guaranteed. He won seven, and they didn't take him. And by the way, people talk drugs. He never admitted to anything. They have no information. They didn't find anything. It's not like, oh, geez, load it up. He never admitted to anything. He's just a physical monster, okay? He is. He's a big, strong, and he was great. Now, he did have a couple of problems. He was known for two things as a pitcher, power and accuracy. I said, then, Roger, how come you hit more batters than any other pitcher in history, which is true. He hit more batters than any, and when he hit you, it hurt. You know, when you have a ball going at 99 miles an hour and it's aimed at your head. So Roger had some problems. And he told me part of the difficulty is the people that are on the board were people that he played against. And, sir, they all hate me because he's the most we want competitive guys. So tonight I'm pleased to announce that we are taking it into our own hands. Forget about the Hall of Fame. He'll get there someday. I mean, I don't know how they can keep him out. I don't know how the hell they keep him out. But tonight, I'm announcing that Roger Clemens is being given the single highest award along with the Medal of Honor, the Congressional Medal of Honor. That's for military. This is for civilian. We're giving him the Presidential Medal of Freedom. And along with the Congressional Medal of Honor, it's the highest award bestowed upon anyone. And Roger, get up here, Roger. Get up here. So he'll be in the Hall of Fame someday, but he deserves it. One of the greatest athletes and maybe the greatest pitcher of all time. And he deserves to be in the Hall of Fame. But this is a big step up from the Hall of Fame, the Presidential Medal of Freedom. Thank you, Roger.
1: Well, I'm stunned. Number one, and again, 24 years, y'all, this supersedes anything that obviously I've done in my playing career. And to get it from this man, this president, there wouldn't be another president I'd want to get it from. And announce it here in my home state. And again, from this man, you're talking about a winner. That's a winner right there. You see it. And the way he talked about all my stats, he could be my agent. I guess I could come out of retirement again, all those stats he read. But I don't think that I lead Major League Baseball in hit batters, Mr. President. I don't think. And besides that, when you let it go inside, it's the hitter's job to get out of the way, right? Okay. I can't thank you enough. That's a huge honor. I am stunned. And again, thank you all very much.
0: So just to finish up, the fake news media is trying to demoralize Republican voters with bad journalism and rigged polls, all sorts of things. But as you can see here tonight, look, you have thousands of people outside. As you can see, those big jumbotrons are working full speed. But as you can see, this movement is maybe stronger than ever. And now what we have to do is come out and vote. We're going to show you a chart that just came up from CNN. Just look at this. Can you believe that CNN did that? Whoever did that chart's going to get fired tomorrow, I guess. So we're at 98, 99%. we're getting approval numbers that are phenomenal. The real numbers are phenomenal.

0: phenomenal. If we ran against any of their candidates, we'd win by 25, 30 points. They don't have any candidates. Their candidates are terrible. But we have a different thing tonight. We have to get our candidates elected in Texas. That's more important. And we're going to be able to do that. I just want to say this. This has been a very, very special place to me. I believe. Thank you. Well, thank you. Should I put up the second chart? Go ahead. Put it up. Put it up.
1: Okay, MAGA beat Donald Trump. In the 2024 election versus Kamala Harris, she got 99% of the MAGA GOP vote. Perhaps surprisingly, it might have voted be 100%, but it was 99%. Compare that to his approval rating now with the MAGA GOP. It's 98%. That is, there's been no real decline in MAGA support. These folks say that they're going to vote for congressional Republicans come the midterm election. Again, that's the 99% that Trump got against Kamala Harris. What now? In terms of the congressional vote, 98% of them say they're going to be voting for House Republican candidates. So that support is really holding up strong. It's really, really strong when it comes to MAGA GOP and Republicans holding on to that vote.
2: The president Republicans most admire is Donald Trump. This is a historic comparison. A majority of Republicans say, 53% say, he's the Republican president they most admire. Ronald Reagan, who traditionally has won that, Donald Trump nearly triples up on this. Reagan at just 18%. And then Abraham Lincoln, who by most historic accounts is the greatest president of all time. But Republicans say that the president that they most admire by, what is this? This is 6-7 times as many. Donald John Trump at 53%. Easily crushing Abe Lincoln at 8%. And the Elon Paul show that he was the greatest president of all time.
0: Thank you. Whoa, I didn't see that. Thank you very much. Well, that's it. I mean, that's it. Thank you. So, as just a quick recap, here's what we'll do with your support for a Republican House and a Republican Senate. Vote for Ken. Get him in there. It's so important. It's vital. And I think you will. I think it's, there's no way you vote for the other guy. There's no way. As I said, I will issue a Trump dividend of $5,000 to every adult citizen in America. We will make all Trump tax cuts. We're going to make all of those big tax cuts, including no tax on tips, no tax on overtime, no tax on Social Security for our great seniors. We're going to make them all permanent. We will win the war on corruption and fraud led by our great Vice President, J.D. Vance. Doing good. And by the way, in Minnesota and all over the country, we're finding tens of billions of dollars. It's so corrupt. We will pass the No Invasion of Our Country Act, prohibiting any future president from ever opening our borders to illegal immigrants again. And we will pass a truly great health care plan that will stop all payments to big insurance companies, which own the Democrat Party. Everyone, they own the party. The Democrats won't do anything without those insurance companies. They pay them billions. We will give all of those billions of dollars directly to you, the people, so you can buy your own health care, which is better health care, and have money left over for yourselves. We will immediately end no cash bail, and we will pass the death penalty for large-scale drug dealers, human traffickers, and anyone who kills a police officer. Death penalty immediately. And we will pass the Save America Act to defend our sacred American elections, and that will include mandatory voter ID and proof of citizenship. And we've already done a lot of it. We're 90% of the way there, but we will make enshrine into permanent law no men in women's sports and no transgender mutilization of your children. We will have no transgender mutilization of your beautiful children. So, ladies and gentlemen of Texas, the golden age of America is upon us. But you have to get out if we want to keep it. And you have to vote for Ken and the Republicans. We've already made unbelievable progress. And now we are reaching new levels of greatness as a country. This is the greatest our country has ever been. We're reaching new levels of greatness. So it's my honor to be with you. It's my honor to be your president. You are unbelievable people. Unbelievable people, and we love you all. And together, we will make America powerful again. We will make America wealthy again. We will make America healthy again. We will make America strong again. We will make America proud again. We will make America safe again. And most importantly, we will make America great again. Thank you, Texas. God bless you. God bless you all. Thank you. Thank you.
3: Well, friends, there we go. President Donald J. Trump once again wrapping up another rally, this time in San Antonio, Texas. Well, and he's just he's on fire, and he's continues to speak so much sense. It's really chaos or peace and common sense. That's what's on the ballot coming up here. He laid out everything that's at stake in these upcoming midterms, especially in Texas. We got Republican Ken Paxton. He's in that high-stakes Senate race against the very far-left progressive James Tallarico. I don't even know how he got to the position where he's taken on Ken Paxton with as much support as he has, but it's a real race right there. Now, President Trump said the people of Texas are not going to let left-leaning and weak and gutless, self-hating, transgender-promoting, freak show Democrats to destroy everything that his administration has built. Pretty much. I may be paraphrasing there, but he does like to use those Democrats title. The president also invited Angel Mom Marie Vega up to the stage. We cannot forget, friends, how many innocent lives were slaughtered, killed, raped, thrown in bushes, thrown in creeks, thrown away like garbage because of the open border policies of the Democrats. That was Joe Biden, Alejandro Mayorkas, Kamala Harris. They want the same thing because they want as many illegals in this country as possible to then allow them to vote. They don't care about American lives. So border policies is definitely on the ballot these midterms. Now, Vega, she lost her firstborn son, Javier, to an illegal alien killer. And that's why it's so important. We got to get out there and vote, friends. The message is really clear. We've got chaos. We've got disruption. We've got people that want to allow children, that really want to coax children. Because I don't think any child reaches a point where they say, you know what, change my body irreversibly forever. Make it so that I can never procreate. Make it so that I can never do the one thing that God put me on this earth that I can do that will actually continue my lineage. Go ahead. I don't think any child ever just reaches that point on their own. That is on the ballot, up and down, in every state. If we don't keep the House, and if we don't keep the Senate, if we don't take control of the Senate, friends, we're in a very dangerous position, especially if they take the House and the Senate. They'll hamstring President Trump. We'll be in a fight for everything that is common sense. Maybe we all need a reminder of exactly the amount of chaos that we went through underneath Joe Biden. I don't want that kind of reminder. I don't think you want that kind of reminder. We don't need that kind of reminder. We just need to all understand it's America first. And it's common sense. Vote America first. Vote common sense. Thank you for tuning in for this special preview, special rally of President Trump. I'll be back tomorrow with The Pulse. Have a great rest of your evening. God bless you. And good night.

0: and Greg Kelly. 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
1: Good evening, Patriots. Welcome to Ed Henry, the Big Take. Breaking tonight, 3 years since an Iranian terror proxy unleashed horror on more than 1,200 innocent people in Israel, including 49 Americans. The Secretary of State, Marco Rubio, today stood in front of the Acropolis in Athens, declaring the world is at a crossroads, making clear President Trump is showing strength on the world stage and America is no longer ashamed of what made us exceptional.
2: The course we take will determine whether the West maintains its place at the head of the world or resigns itself to a future of atrophy and servitude and decline. Under President Trump, the United States has made its choice. We choose the unapologetic pursuit of national power.
1: What a difference one president can make. America was at a crossroads 2 years ago as well. And to paraphrase the great poet Robert Frost, Kamala Harris was the road not taken, and that has made all the difference.
3: Well, this guy who was that guy and is still this guy and that guy. Come on now.
1: Please applaud. Well, America, we're at another fork in the road, and the real radical aims of socialists like Abdul El-Sayed still being exposed. The Michigan Senate nominee says he's all about affordability, lowering gas prices, yet unearth audio showing he wants to wreck the entire fossil fuel industry, which I don't think is going to help lower your prices.
4: I think the Chevrons and the Exxons of the world or the Saudi Aramcos of the world should continue to exist. I don't think that corporations founded on the harvesting of fossil fuels should continue to be in a world where they've both done tremendous amounts of damage and then they prevent us from being able to achieve the world that we need.
1: Unreal. Trish Regan will be here to help me tell El-Sayed, shut your pie hole. While the president is touting the Trump accounts as a way of defeating socialism by exposing the next generations to the sweet taste of capitalism.
5: These young, beautiful children, they're going to be watching their accounts. They're going to be seeing what's going on. They're going to be, as Senator Cruz said, they'll be eating a McDonald's hamburger and say, I own a part of this. I want good service. I own a part of this company.
1: Yeah, over a Big Mac. The president also said he's planning a call with the Russian president, Vladimir Putin, on that leader's birthday, as the mystery is deepening tonight over the scary plague outbreak there, as scientists are sounding alarm bells about a pathogen that cannot be controlled by antibiotics. Lockdowns may be coming. Where have we heard that before? We'll get the take of Dr. Robert Malone. And standing by is powerful Senator Ron Johnson. He's been dogged about getting answers and accountability over the lies surrounding the COVID virus, as the world is now wondering if the Russian outbreak is really a bioweapon. The president just told reporters he does not believe so. And Moscow is claiming the situation is under control. But we've heard that before. We'll also get the tragic story of so many lives shattered 3 years ago as we get the take of Julia Schindel. Her 23-year-old son, Mark, was murdered at the Nova Music Festival. As always, we want your take as well. Go to X right now. Search at Newsmax. Participate in today's Big Take poll. New York City Mayor Zohran Mamdani facing big backlash tonight for focusing on Gaza and attacking Israel in a statement today about October 7th. Does this feed the idea the Democrats are becoming anti-Semitic and weak on the world stage ahead of these midterms? Vote, comment, use the hashtag The Big Take. But first, The Big Take. Today marks those 3 years since Hamas, the Iranian terror proxy, unleashed its horror, the deadliest day for the Jewish people since the Holocaust. More than 1,200 innocent people slaughtered. We'll get the take of one family, as I said, who lost their son later this hour. And we'll be calling out the Muslim mayor of New York, Zohran Mamdani, for that ridiculous statement, at least rhetorically attacking Israel with a horrifying social media post full of lies. So my take tonight is everyone better wake up. Make sure we do not turn power here in America over to weak-kneed Democrats like Mamdani and the likes of Kamala Harris and her ilk. Because boy, did America dodge a bullet when President Trump won that landslide victory over cackling Kamala in 24. We easily could have lost the country then. Pretty fragile now, as we are less than a month from the midterms. The polls are split. The Democratic Socialists of America running wild. And Kamala's cackling again as she campaigns for some of these crazy communist candidates and tries to impart wisdom, I guess, on the young socialist staffers working these radical campaigns.
3: And so, again, I'm here to say thank you.
6: because there's a whole lot of other stuff y'all could be doing with your time. I know the long days, lots of eating pizza. Please remember to shower.
1: Please shower. Might need that, you know, to sober up. The point is, think about how many October 7th style terror attacks we could have had here. How many economic calamities the president was predicting, a depression if Kamala won, border blow-ups if America had turned the keys over to her and the Democrats. Because the president, he's back on the campaign trail, too. And boy, does he have a story to tell. Inflation way down from where Kamala and Joe had it. Literally zero illegal border crossings that Kamala never czared. President was saying the Oval Office today, it's like 17 straight months, no illegal border crossings. And it may have spiked oil prices, may not be popular in the polls, but this president had the guts to go on offense against Iran and those terror proxies like Hamas, Hezbollah, and the Houthi rebels. You really think we'll be better off with Mamdani and his merry band of socialists like Hassan Piker, who said America deserved the 9/11 terror attacks? Imagine them pulling the strings on the American Congress. Remember, Piker just a few days ago said he'll own socialists like James Tallarico if they win, if he gets that Texas Senate seat, just like other communist candidates will owe Mamdani. He's been raising money and getting favors. Today, he was all but saying Israel deserved the October 7th terror. The suffering did not begin nor end that day, he wrote. It instead continued through the Israeli government's devastating ongoing genocide in Gaza. 3 years later, we must refuse to accept a world in which occupation and apartheid continue, where war crimes are met with impunity, and our federal government continues its complicity with every arms shipment. Ah, yeah. The Obama-style appeasement strategy when it comes to Iran. Let's send them pallets of cash instead. The ambassador, Mike Huckabee, said, literally, God help the people of New York. That's what his statement said for electing a jihadist sympathizer as mayor. And now Obama wants to go to Michigan to rally for radical socialist Senate nominee Abdul El-Sayed. As we learn more about the Muslim candidate's radical ties to the Muslim Brotherhood and other extremists, look at this. Obama's coming to Detroit to do a rally at the end of the month for the brother-in-law of a terrorist that the Obama administration put on a terror watch list. Think about that. Might get a little awkward. And so could this. Obama going to Michigan to claim America will be better off with El-Sayed and the socialists at the helm, though there's now a little video from a few years ago where El-Sayed said America, get this, was not better off from 8 years of Obama.
7: We're going to continue to make the same mistakes of the past 8 years under Barack Obama. We are not better. I'll just say this. We are not, as a country, better off 8 years after Obama was elected.
1: Oh, not better off. Hang that in the Louvre. Because after months of bluster by the socialists about a blue wave, it's Scott Jennings who's noting that Obama being sent to Michigan suggests maybe the left is leery of some of these Senate races being a slam dunk like they thought.
8: From the broader Republican perspective, do you welcome or fear Barack Obama's involvement in these midterms?
9: Well, neither, because it's expected. He campaigns in every election. He's the most partisan, ate up with politics ex-president we've ever had. I expect him to show up in every race, in every jurisdiction of the country. He can't stand it. He has to be involved in politics all the time. What it tells me, though, is that all this Democratic confidence you hear out there about El-Sayed is a little misplaced, because I don't think Obama would be going there if they were so confident about it.
1: Bingo. Just like some on the left keep running cover for El-Sayed, claiming he'll do just fine with Jewish voters, despite those past comments about hurt people hurting people after the synagogue attack by a radical Muslim.
10: Big difference here is that Barack Obama, who is, I think he has twice the popularity of Donald Trump. He's in the 60s while Donald Trump is in the mid-30s. He's an asset to Abdul Saeed, but I think Abdul Saeed has done a phenomenal job of uniting the Democratic Party behind him.
9: Laser, you think that includes the Jewish Democrats in Michigan?
10: He has a lot of Jewish support in Michigan.
9: A lot.
11: He does. No,
9: he does.
11: Not want to quantify support in Michigan. That is glorified.
12: Absolutely false.
1: Absolutely false. Except for, you know, that synagogue in Michigan, where it's been reported 70% of the Jews there are voting for Republican Mike Rogers. And then this happened on MS Now, of all places.
12: My daughter goes to University of Detroit Mercy. She's in her second year of law school, and she has to hide being Jewish. Mm-hmm. And it's a hard thing to say when October 7th came. Horrible for her. Lots of tears. I may go to Mike Rogers.
1: The Republican, the radicals running through the left right now may best be personified by Mahmoud Khalil. You know that anti-Semitic student leader who's running around Columbia University can't answer a very simple question about terror.
13: Well, the administration, you know, one thing they pointed to at the time and when you were on CNN was when you were asked, you know, specifically to condemn Hamas, you did not do so.
14: Mm-hmm.
13: Why not do so?
14: Because they're not interested in my views about Hamas. This question is being used as a litmus test.
13: But what's the litmus test, I guess?
14: The litmus test is basically like, why would you ask me if I condemn Hamas? Why don't you ask an American official if they condemn the U.S. government for killing over 80 girls in Iran, or any Israeli official for their crimes in Gaza?
1: 3 years after Hamas savaged over 1,200 innocent human beings, including dozens of Americans, Americans and Israelis know who has their backs. It's a president on offense, not a Democrat Party led by socialists like Kamala, whose one-word warning to Iran, you'll remember, was don't, as in, please don't hurt us. And that's the big take. So let's bring in Wisconsin Senator Ron Johnson. Senator, always a pleasure. Welcome back, sir.
15: Glad to be on here, Ed.
1: Yesterday, I spoke to Mark Meadows, a former White House chief of staff, about these midterms. He said the president's shifting the tide with these rallies. The generic ballot has the party separated, as you know, by 2 or 3 points. Politico today says Republicans are panicked somehow and giving up purple House and Senate seats to save red Republican seats. But the president keeps saying a surprise is coming. Who do you think is right here?
15: I hope the president's right. In a sane world, these elections wouldn't even be close. The American public would recognize that socialism failed miserably, and the Democratic Party, by and large, has been taken over by the radical leftists. I mean, Americans don't need to look any further than the fact that Iran is basically endorsing Democrats. That ought to tell you something. So, again, in a sane world, these elections wouldn't even be close, but unfortunately, they'll be close.
1: Yeah. The president spoke to Tom Tiffany today, the Republican nominee for governor in your home state of Wisconsin. He promised to approve about $18 million in storm damage to help your state. That state's always going back and forth, sort of, between the parties, pretty purple. Are you confident the governor's race is going to go Republican? And what about the Senate, where you serve? Are the Republicans going to keep the majority?
15: And I'm not a political pundit, so, you know, again, I just hope for the best. I know Tom is going to be an extraordinary governor, should the people of Wisconsin elect him, but these statewide races are always just razor thin. I won my last one by a little over 20,000 votes. We've won some, we've lost some, so it's going to be a tough race.
1: Yeah, it's all going to be pretty tight. Your Senate colleague, Chris Murphy, is over in the Middle East right now. I want to talk about the war in Iran. He seemed pretty angry. Watch this.
16: Something unprecedented happened during my trip to the Middle East, and that is this. I have been denied total access to U.S. military facilities in the region. This is part of a coordinated, deliberate campaign by the Department of Defense to try to hide the consequences and the true cost of this war.
1: I ask because it seems like the Democrats are just sniping about this war in Iran. What do you think about the mission, particularly on the anniversary of these October 7th terror attacks? Shouldn't we be coming together to fight the terrorists instead of all this left-wing sniping about everything?
15: That is what you'd hope would occur. But again, Democrats almost seem to be aiding and abetting our enemies, hoping that America loses because that will enhance their electoral prospects. Democrats are only concerned about power. If you listen to Democrats on the campaign trail, they're not promising policies will actually lower costs, improve the lot of general Americans. They're promising investigations and impeachment of President Trump. Last time they had power, we had record high inflation. We had gasoline at $5 a gallon in June of 2020, not because we were trying to stop an existential threat to America like President Trump's trying to do, because of their policies, their war on fossil fuels. So Americans have to look at how destructive Democrat policies are, how if they get elected, if they get power, your life is not going to improve. It'll worsen.
1: You've been very dogged in getting answers about COVID and what some Democrats did with their overreach and shutting things down and lying to us. And here we go again. There's a suspected plague outbreak out of Russia. After all of your investigations, what steps do you recommend the U.S. government take right now to deal with this potential threat? The president was asked today if he's worried that it might be a bioweapon. Do you have any concerns about that? Do you trust what Russia's telling us right now?
15: No, never have. You know, unfortunately, you know, these types of agreements, I mean, we signed this back in the mid-70s, the Biological Weapon Convention. It's very difficult to police. There are, you know, loopholes you can drive a Mack truck through. By the way, you know, we seem to have evaded these things. You know, we do it under the guise of bioweapon countermeasures. So in order to create a countermeasure, we create the chimeric viruses. Unfortunately, again, we know Ralph Baric through Eco Health Alliance, funded by Anthony Fauci, turned that information over to the Wuhan lab in China. Again, it's out of control. It makes no sense whatsoever. This is where you actually would like to have enforceable world bodies to police these things. It's just very difficult to do. Yeah. So I hope nations around the world recognize the existential threat these weapons could pose to us and keep them under control.
1: Yeah, no doubt about it. Senator Ron Johnson, always appreciate your insight. Thank you, sir.
15: Have a good day.
1: Straight ahead, Abdul El-Sayed calling for eliminating fossil fuels. How will this play in Michigan, where the auto industry thrives? It's why I'm telling El-Sayed, shut your pie hole. Host of the Trish Regan Show, Trish Regan will be here with her analysis and more, not just about El-Sayed, but the economic recovery. Plus, we go in depth with Dr. Robert Malone about the suspected plague outbreak in Russia. And later, a grieving mom reflects on Israel's fight for justice 3 years after the October 7th terror attack. Don't miss a minute of the

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1: Shut your pie hole! Shut your pie hole.
2: It's basically, shut your pie hole. We don't care.
3: Yeah, we don't care. Time for our favorite segment. I get to tell one lucky leftist, shut your pie hole. Today, we are serving up a big old slice for radical Muslim Abdul El-Sayed. He's a socialist Senate nominee there in Michigan and keeps saying he's all about affordability, you know, bringing down gas prices and all that. But according to newly unearthed audio obtained by Town Hall, he apparently wants to destroy the entire fossil fuel industry, which I don't think will help lower prices for you. Just saying.
4: I don't think the Chevrons and the Exxons of the world or the Saudi Aramcos of the world should continue to exist. I don't think that corporations founded on the harvesting of fossil fuels should continue to be in a world where they've both done tremendous amounts of damage and then they prevent us from being able to achieve the world that we need.
3: So let's get this straight. A few weeks ago, he bashes one of the most idyllic places in all of Michigan, Mackinac Island. He said he hates it so much. Now he wants to get rid of the very fuel that literally put Michigan on the map and helped turn America into a global superpower. And he wants to represent that state in the Senate. So it's my pleasure to tell El-Sayed, shut your pie hole. Let's bring in our friend Trish Regan. She's the host of the Trish Regan Show, of course, and co-founder of 76research.com. Trish, always a pleasure. Welcome.
5: Good to see you.
3: You know, he seems to hate everything that makes Michigan great. He says he's not a socialist, but now we learn for years he's been pushing for the demise of what is literally the engine of capitalism in Motor City, which is fossil fuels. What's your take?
5: My take is that he is an empty suit, that there's no there. You know, he's basically, in my view, some kind of manufactured candidate that has come about because of the DSA and this extremism and socialism and this combination of Islam with Marxism. I mean, this is just a disaster, like a disaster. And, you know, Ed, I got to tell you, I'm looking at these polls and I'm like, are people crazy? Like, are you really crazy? This is what you want? So on the one hand, he wants energy prices to come down. On the other hand, he wants to get rid of all the American big bad companies that are going out there and drilling, because how dare they? I mean, it doesn't make any sense. I guess he is just going to tell you whatever's convenient, because if you actually were to apply any kind of intelligence, right, to this problem, you would realize the most successful way to bring down energy prices is to have more oil, okay? That's why we went to Venezuela, by the way. That's why we're so interested in Alberta, Canada, by the way. It's why we are drilling here in the United States wherever we can. It's why the president is telling the UK to get its darn act together. You know, windmills are one thing. Fine, you can have your little stupid windmills, but why don't you drill? I mean, this is how you bring down energy prices. And yet you got a guy who wants to represent a very important, very wonderful state that has just, in my estimation, veered in a very bad direction. And he's out there as an anti-capitalist, which to me is fundamentally anti-American.
3: Yeah. There you go. And you just got a lesson, boys and girls, on supply and demand from the great Trish Regan. Speaking of people who have contempt for the state they're running in, you got a fake vegan James Tallarico in Texas, now getting heat for his comments on a Zoom call with educators way back in 2021. Try to decipher what he's talking about.
6: I think we have to understand, especially for the white educators that are on this call, that these violent hierarchies, these systems, white supremacy, heteropatriarchy, economic exploitation, those things have colonized our own minds.
3: Colonizing our minds. Violent hierarchies, heteropatriarchy. I can't even pronounce these words. Do you think the socialists have jumped the shark and that these polls are ridiculous to have Tallarico up and El-Sayed up?
5: I got to say, like, Ed, between you and me and your audience here, I'm really questioning the polls. Like, they may just have a really tough time reaching the right people and reaching real voters and reaching Republicans. Because when you look at the poll numbers and you see what's coming out of Texas and Michigan, I'm sitting here scratching my head and saying, I don't know, do I live in a completely different country? Like, do you actually think that colonization of your mind you know what, is going to fly anywhere, like with anyone other than, you know, maybe the people that got the PhD in transgender studies. I'm sorry. Like, he's not speaking the same language as most people. He's often la la land left field. And I don't think it plays in Peoria, as they say, or in this case in Texas. I don't think El Sayed plays in Michigan. And there's a part of me that really thinks we might, I hope we will be surprised come November 3rd, because it's going to come down to the sensible people, right? Getting out and voting and you know, taking the time out of your day, even if you're not happy, right? Even if you're not happy, you're like, oh, you know, my gas prices are way higher than I wanted. I'm sorry, but what is the alternative?
3: That's right. And the president is the one who pushing the common sense agenda. He's getting out there on the road, and maybe that message is getting through. Trish Regan, appreciate the time. Thank you.
5: You bet.
3: Still ahead, breaking overseas tonight, growing fears about a possible outbreak of a mysterious plague in Russia. A lab tech has died. Hundreds have been quarantined. Legendary biochemist Dr. Robert Malone is here. He was a truth teller who was right to question the government and what they were telling us about COVID. He was ostracized about it, but he was right. Dr. Malone with his take on what's really going on next.

0: the world directly to you.
1: We're going to find out soon enough, but we don't think so. And if you listen to them, it's under control. But, you know, people have said that before about other things. So we hope it is very sophisticated.
2: All right, breaking today, the president reacting right there to questions about whether the suspected outbreak of the plague in Russia might be a bioweapon. He says he's satisfied for now, at least, that it's not. He's getting some answers from Russia. The U.S. has reiterated a call for Americans not to travel to Russia in the wake of the suspected outbreak following the death of a researcher at an anti-plague laboratory in Siberia. This is a 28-year-old Daria Shipilova. Reportedly fell ill a few days after she accidentally broke a test tube containing live samples of the bacteria that causes the plague. Let's discuss all this with biochemist, author, and co-creator of the mRNA technology, the great Dr. Robert Malone. Doctor, always good to see you. Welcome in.
3: Thanks for having me on, and I appreciated the segment with my friend Ron just a moment ago.
2: Yeah, so react to that. How serious is this? Are we sure this is not a bioweapon? What are your thoughts?
3: Okay, so to break it down, the only way we're going to be sure is that if we get the Russian Federation to disclose the sequences of whatever it was that Shipilova encountered. We don't. The denial right now is that the official party line is that there is no evidence that she actually had plague. The institute at which she worked handling plague specimens that were, by the way, being isolated from Mongolia, where there is an ongoing multi-year long spread of plague, in particularly in marmots, but also gray squirrels out on the high plains of Mongolia. So that's was her position here, is handling those specimens after they've been isolated and characterizing them. Somehow she developed a pneumonia. The official denial is that pneumonia was not plague. She was in contact because she was in hospitals for about 4 days. She was in this research institute is in Siberia, and its catchment area, its surveillance area, is Mongolia. There's a parallel activity in Mongolia. They cooperate. So
2: got it.
3: The official party line is that she didn't get plague. And yet there's a number of inconsistencies in the messaging, and it could be easily resolved because this is actually a very sophisticated institute that she works in with sophisticated PCR capabilities. It's a town of about 600,000 people, and a number of hospitals got shut down. Why did they get shut down? They got shut down because healthcare workers were in contact with this woman. That's entirely appropriate contact tracing activity. The 200 people that have been quarantined, and by the way, that quarantine is now, if it was pneumonic plague, it's basically past the window at which cases would have presented. Mm. There's a report of one case having developed, but that is totally unconfirmed and appears to be propaganda. What we can say,
2: so what do we
3: is
2: do?
3: There is a concerted propaganda campaign right now to promote this. And anybody that's watching this play out, that's been through COVID and the multiple prior events, you know, we've had so many of them now, needs to ask themselves who would benefit from propagating this kind of propaganda right now. All the evidence is very clear that there is no evidence supporting this being a engineered pathogen. The most threatening scenario is that this unfortunate young woman encountered some specimen that had been collected out of Mongolia that caused her to develop a rapidly progressing pneumonia. It could have been Yersinia pestis, plague agent. It could have been something else. Okay. We also know that what is being said by the Russian Federation is inadequate, and we know that nothing has been disclosed about the sequence or the characterization of what she actually did get.
2: All right. Well, we're going to keep digging for answers. You're always so precise in laying out what we do know. And there's still a lot of questions tonight. Dr. Malone, we'll keep checking in with you. Thank you, sir.
3: Thanks for having me on.
2: Coming up, 3 years since the October 7th attacks, we'll speak with a mom who's remembering her son, who was one of the many murdered at that Nova Music Festival, as we help her and others push to bring the terrorists to justice finally.

0: Today, Israel and the world marking 3 years since the October 7th terror attacks at the hands of Hamas, killing 1,200 people, 251 taken hostage. This is the first year that, thankfully, all of the hostages are back home. Marks a new stage of grief, though, for former captives and families who lost loved ones. Families mourning and remembering today, of course, at intersections, bomb shelters, and at the Nova Music Festival site in Israel, where militants carried out part of the deadliest attack in Israel's history. Joining me now is Julia Shindel, whose 23-year-old son, Mark, was murdered at that music festival, and attorney Yael Yes Gersman. He's founder and CEO of October 7, Justice Without Borders. Thank you both for being here. We appreciate it.
1: Thank you, Ed.
2: Thank you.
0: Julia, I want to begin with you. Your family planted a lemon tree for each of your sons. Tell us about that. How do you keep Mark's memory alive now? What are you thinking about today?
2: Today is our lemon tree is at the park in the our town, little town in Israel, and today he has a lemon.
0: Wow. I can hear it in your voice, and it must be difficult to even think about the horrors of the last 3 years.
2: This is a really difficult day in our family and many families of Israel.
0: Absolutely. Yael, I want you to jump in because you founded this group in the immediate aftermath of the attack. You can hear the emotion there. I'm sure you deal with a lot of families. How do you get justice here?
1: Thank you, Ed. Julia, you are so brave and courageous to be with us today. I really appreciate it. And thank you, Ed, for having both of us here. It's worthy to hear everything Julia has to say.

0: I really appreciate it, and thank you, Ed, for having both of us here. It's worthy to hear everything Yulia has to say in Mark's memory, and also every one of the bereaved families of 1,200, over 1,200 families. I established October 7, Justice Without Borders, and we lead a pro bono legal front on behalf of over 480 victims, including the murdered, hostages, survivors, bereaved families, and hostage families. And we lead this action beyond politics, based on our shared humanity, just decent human beings deserving justice and accountability for perpetrators and accomplices at large.
1: You're very brave to talk to us and all of us tonight. We wish your family well.
2: Thank you.
0: Thank
1: Coming
0: you
1: up.
0: very much.
1: Thank you. We take you to Israel next. Republican Senator James Lankford is there. He's on a special mission to not just call out anti-Semitism and remember the October 7th terror, but also to stand up against the persecution of Christians. His fight for religious liberty is next.

0: Is justice denied?
1: All across Israel this morning, people were stopping and pausing at 6:29, the moment the attacks began, to remember so many lives lost. Our correspondent Sarah Williamson is in Israel, and she sat down with Oklahoma Senator James Lankford. He is there pushing religious liberty and standing up against anti-Semitism. Here's their conversation.
2: Well, there's a lot that feels different in the entire region. Being here in the region, obviously, during the time of the memorials and getting a chance just to be able to hear everyone continue to grieve.

0: Hezbollah still exists, but they're much weaker. Hamas still exists. They're much, much, much weaker. The Houthis are no longer attacking every day. Iran is not as much of a threat to the region, though obviously they're trying to have last gasp of the threat. The issue is not about power or medicine. They keep trying to make it about those things. It's not nuclear power or nuclear medicine. It's a nuclear weapon that they cannot have. As long as they are nuclear ambitious, and we all know it, we have to stop them because they know how to be able to get to that point. And they don't need to have a missile. I mean, they can put a nuclear weapon into a ship and pull up any harbor in the United States and just detonate the ship. The people of Gaza need to be able to control Gaza. That doesn't need to be an outside force. That needs to be those folks that are there. Most of them were never allowed to be able to rise up. The Middle East, there's very often clans and families that all connect, and they have their own systems there. Those families need to have the opportunity to be able to rise up and to be able to take leadership in different areas of Gaza and to be able to run it in a Middle Eastern way, not something that the West imposes on them and says, this is how we do it in the West, so this is how you have to do it in the Middle East. We need to allow Middle Eastern solutions to be able to come out of Gaza. The Hamas only exists based on hatred for Israel and the funding from Iran. Someone's going to have to help with an education system that was based on Hamas education, that every Jew is evil and less than human. The education system has to change there. So you've got to reestablish education, you've got to reestablish healthcare, but long term, the people of Gaza have got to be able to do it without Hamas imposing their will on them.
1: You helped launch the Abraham Accords Caucus. Has October 7th derailed any of these normalization plans, or is Saudi Arabia still realistic?
0: There are still nations in the area that are saying, what's the benefit of being a part of this group in the Abraham Accords? So I think there's a part that we need to do as Americans to be able to articulate to the region, if you join this club in the Abraham Accords with normalization in the area and bringing down the volume and bringing up the conversation in the area, here's what you get for this. But for right now, there's defense cooperation that's happening, there's economic cooperation, there's tourism that's happening.
1: What do you say to American conservatives who ask why the U.S. should continue spending billions of dollars supporting Israel?
0: There are people that are pulling back and saying, we just want to be isolation, we want to be America only, and the rest of the world can do whatever the rest of the world wants to do. Well, we saw that model before World War I. And saw what happens when American leadership fails to be able to be there in the process. We're a nation that has an influence on the rest of the world. Everywhere you travel in the world, they ask the question, what do the Americans think? I think Americans sometimes forget that we are still the main superpower in the world, and the rest of the world wants to be us. And we would see an increase in violence in the Middle East, which would drive up energy prices far more than what they are and destabilize the entire region. The second thing is, if America were to be able to pull out, we also lose the innovation that's here. We lose track of the fact that our scientists work in innovation with Israeli scientists on things like healthcare, national defense. Our intelligence sharing with them for the entire region provides for American security between the United States and Israel. Anyone who owns an iPhone can thank some Israeli technology for it. If you use the Waze app, that's an Israeli app to get you from point A to point B. I mean, there's so many areas that people don't even realize in America that we have shared technology with Israeli innovators as well. That's a good thing for America, quite frankly, and it's a good thing for the region and, quite frankly, stability globally.
1: Why has the worst massacre of Jewish people since the Holocaust only amplified anti-Semitism across the world and not solidarity?
0: Yeah, I've asked that same question over and over again to say, how can an October 7th event that the entire world saw is just a slaughter of innocents, taking over 250 people hostage and tormenting them for months, to literally have college students cheer that, showed the worst of the worst in humanity. Whatever it may be, that's a terrible thing to be able to see happen anywhere in the world, and to be able to see people suddenly start chanting from the river to the sea, meaning I don't want just those 1,200 people to be murdered. I want every Jew to be murdered. Do you understand what that means? Do you know what you're saying, number one, or is this just some flippant saying that you're trying to say? How did they become a person that hates that way? And so I try to push back on that and to be able to call it what it is. When you see anti-Semitism, I don't think we just ignore that. That's the mistake of the past. I think you call it out and force people to be able to confront their own hatred and ask the simple question of why do you believe that way?
1: You spent decades in a Christian ministry and you are a man of faith. Does being here in Jerusalem hold any personal significance?
0: It does. As a person of faith, as a Christian personally, Israel and Jerusalem holds a very special place in my own faith and my own heart. Every time I drive into Jerusalem, I read the Psalms of Ascent. Those were the Psalms that the pilgrims read thousands of years as they approached Jerusalem. And I understand as a United States Senator, I also carry my own state for Oklahoma, and I carry who we are as the United States. Actually, we were done on October the 5th, where all the government officials all gathered together and had the formal gathering leading up to October the 7th. We have hundreds of thousands of Americans that live in Israel. So there's some real significance to our connection and our relationship as nations.
1: You saw Israel before October 7th and after October 7th. What's one thing that Americans fundamentally misunderstand about what's happened here?
0: Well, economically, they're rebounding significantly. The country is still definitely grieving. We're 3 weeks away from elections here in Israel, and so that's always a time that we're experiencing in America as well, because we're 4 weeks away from elections in the United States. The people of Israel are trying to determine the future and the direction. The most common conversation that I hear is security. And there's lots of other issues on economy and background, and the cost of every product, and all those things are all interesting to people. If our families are going to grow and prosper and live and our kids are going to have a future, we want to have great education. We want to have great opportunities.
2: Coming up, President Trump dishing on his favorite cut of steak. He's no vegan like Talafrico.
3: The 7th of October was the deadliest day for Jews since the Holocaust. 1,200 people were killed in Hamas's attack. Proportional to the population, that's equivalent to 16 9/11s. 46 American citizens were murdered and 12 were held hostage by Hamas. The largest attack was here at the site of the Nova Music Festival, and perhaps the most well-known image from that horrific day is that of Shani Luk.
4: As you can see, she was a beautiful girl, and now she's an angel somewhere. On the morning of the 7th of October, we heard rockets in the air. So I told my wife, call Shani and tell her to go to a safe room. It was 6:30 in the morning. Shani answered and she said, I'm at the party in the south and I'm heading towards Tel Aviv. 20 minutes later, she was gone already, and we didn't know. I saw the picture that she was hijacked into Gaza at around 11 o'clock in the morning. And of course, for a father, it was terrifying, but you know, I said, we must be strong. This place is a memorial site now, and many people from all over the world, actually, not Israel, also Israelis are coming and seeing all these pictures. It is very, very important to remember all these kids. Remember and to bring hope for the people of Israel.
3: Remembering all the victims from the 7th of October. From Re'im, I'm Jody Cohen.

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1: And now my final takes. You are what you eat, right? President Trump asked about his favorite cut of steak and drew a clear line between him and wannabe vegan James Tallarico.
2: I think porterhouse is excellent. Honestly, I like them all. Unlike Tallarico in Texas, where he's a vegan, and all of a sudden he eats steak, and he's not happy. He goes and throws up after he eats it. He's not. This is a vegan. This is a guy that likes lettuce, not steak. But with me, I think there's no doubt about it. I'm all for steak.
1: And he likes ketchup on it. I like A1 sauce. I don't know. Tomorrow on The Big Take, the EPA chief, Lee Zeldin, will be here. We'll talk to him about President Trump's campaign push ahead of the midterms, plus how he thinks Abdul El-Sayed's anti-fossil fuel message will play in Michigan, Motor City, and all that. Breaking news, we just heard Dr. Mehmet Oz is telling me he can make it tomorrow, too. And Harmeet Dhillon will be here. So don't miss Harmeet Dhillon from DOJ fighting election fraud and Dr. Oz fighting fraud from the Democrats from California to Minnesota, only on The Big Take. In the meantime, don't go anywhere. Tomorrow, I'm hosting a panel in Washington with White House advisor Peter Navarro and economic heavy hitter Stephen Moore. The Treasury Secretary Scott Bessent will be there, too. I'll give you all the inside scoop of what's going on around the White House. But right now, our primetime player is getting warmed up. Carl Higbee Frontline is up next. Don't miss that. Have a great night, Patriots. We'll see you tomorrow.

0: I got a loaded gun and over 2 pounds of marijuana in the house.
1: He's got murder charges in there. He's very assaultive.
2: Room service!
3: Because you're gonna end up dead like this. So, I mean, they're really desperate for their next fix.
4: You've got 6 warrants on me.
5: Here in Memphis, we've had some issues with meth, marijuana, but a lot of crack. You know, crack cocaine, powder cocaine, some highest homicide rate per capita, highest robberies, rapes. We were leading the nation in carjackings at one point. Memphis is a violent city.
1: This is his complex here. Once we get out of the van, we're going to come straight down this side. We're going to be coming from this way, and we'll creep down the side and go in from that way, because he keeps these windows open and he can see everything that's going on this way. So we're gonna come in from behind him. It's hot over there, there's a lot of people on foot. He has been known to carry weapons in the past. He does have a pretty good history of aggravated assault, which was domestic. He's got some murder charges in there. He's very assaultive. He does have a pit bull inside. There should be possibly a female and a few other males inside.
6: He's supposed to be straight, a couple pounds of weed and ecstasy pills, maybe some Lortab. All right, huddle up.
7: Protect us and keep us safe. Keep our family safe while we're away. Help us to get what we're looking for. And we ask you in the name of Jesus. Amen.
8: Amen.
9: We're getting ready to go hit a search warrant. This will be the same apartment. It's one unit down from where we were involved. Myself and two of the other sergeants in narcotics at the time when we were on SWAT had executed a search warrant for narcotics. And we're involved in a shooting. Sergeant Harris and one of the other guys on the team, Peckinkoff, was actually shot during that assault. So it's the first time we've been back, or I have been back, and just hope we don't have the same results or the same incident that we had last time. Hope everything goes good.
10: Yeah.

0: εγώ γυρεύω.
1: Okay.
2: Yeah,
1: yeah, no, huh? Can I call my
3: friend? You'll
1: get you out.
3: Yeah.
1: All right, gentlemen. Had some eggs, peels in plain view and a couple bags of marijuana in plain view. We hadn't, we're waiting for a canine to come in. Comes K9 now. After he gets done, we'll flip the place pretty good and see what we can find. Huh?
4: Billy?
5: No.

0: How many other people live here?
1: My girlfriend, cousin, a few other cousins have another family. My little boy, other child.
0: Save all your questions. No more outbursts. All right, let us do our... I would be too if somebody come bust my door. But listen, all right, hang on. Let us do our thing. Once we get to where we're going, I'll explain everything to you, okay?
2: I live out here, and I just came out here to see my friends. I don't have no dealings with any of this.
3: I don't get in no trouble with the police or anything.
0: Have you ever seen anybody over here with any narcotics?
3: No.
0: No?
3: Other than...
0: I mean, not even smoking or anything?
3: They smoke weed. That's it. Everybody smokes weed over there.
0: Anything that they may have missed?

0: Is there anything else in here?
1: Nothing else in here. You should drop me out about an hour ago.
2: Package for resale.
3: Hey, man, I'm about to sick of your mouth. Don't say nothing else. I'm about to sit you out next.
2: It's all gonna be fun.
4: We had a pretty good execution of a search warrant here.
5: Go ahead and load them up in the van.
4: We made entry, everything went according to plan. There was numerous items of narcotics in plain view, probably a half a pound of marijuana, some X pills, some Robitussin, which they call Tussin on the street, a nice wad of money. The female, it appears that she's not gonna be involved in it, so we let her go without charge. The target will be going back to our office. We can start our paperwork and processing on him. And tentatively, he's gonna be charged with possession of controlled substance with the intent to manufacture, deliver, sell. It was a good warrant. Everybody came out safe and we got product.
5: Just hang on, man. We're gonna get down there. We got office. We're gonna have to process all this. We're gonna talk to you. We're gonna be there for a little while. So, all right, plenty of time to talk.
2: Yeah, I was out here slinging weed and we're getting shot at. He's making twice the money I'm making.
6: Room service!
7: You're gonna end up dead like this.
8: Do not resist! Okay.
9: We got 6 warrants on him.
10: Whoa, whoa!

0: delayed. Is justice denied?
1: Here in Central Florida, we have a lot of escorts, call girls, or streetwalkers. It just depends on what part of town and what clientele you are, what you're looking for. There's the streetwalking, day-by-day girls who do nothing but live for that day, and they work for somebody usually and live out of a hotel room or a car, and that's where all their belongings are. They have nothing else in the world to justify their existence. And then you have the girls who are professionals. Here in Orlando, we are a very tourist-oriented area, business, convention, which brings in businessmen, which brings in money, which these girls know. We are trying to shake them up a little bit, shock them, and hopefully most of them will kick out of this business. This is a dangerous lifestyle. This is not necessarily a victimless crime. It does have a victim, and it usually is the girl. Today we are here at a local resort. It's a upscale resort. We got a monitoring room, we got a setup room, we got an agent in the setup room. And we've called out a girl. We're monitoring the room via video and audio. There'll be some casual conversation usually. We'll start talking about the act. He'll give a takedown. We'll send 3 or 4 agents in to arrest her and then interview her and take her down to the jail. We dress the way we do to protect the identity of our undercovers. We've had a few operations where the boyfriend, pimp, whatever, show up at the door, surprise us. So there is officer safety issues.
2: Just waiting for the takedown signal, and then we'll go into the other room with the room key.
1: I don't think he's saying a word. I think she's doing all the talking. Is she getting another call? They discussed it. He paid her.
3: Hey, he's got a case. Let's go. Room service!
4: Police. Thank you. Stand up for me, please.
3: You got anything illegal on you?
5: No,
3: anything sharp?
4: No, any needles or anything like that?
5: No, sir.
4: Nothing that's going to stick us.
3: On your purse.
5: No, sir.
3: Nothing illegal?
5: No, sir.
3: Do you have an identification in here?
5: No, sir.
3: Have you ever been arrested?
5: No, sir. Yes, sir.
3: Yes, or no, which one?
5: Yes, sir.
3: What have you been arrested for?
5: Prostitution.
1: Are you here with anybody?
5: No, sir.
1: There's nobody waiting for you outside?
5: No, sir.
1: How'd you get here today?
5: I'm by myself.
1: How did you drive here?
5: I walked by myself.
1: You walked?
6: Okay. And heels?
1: You realize that would have taken about 4 hours.
5: Yes, sir.
1: Okay. Well, listen, you're going to go to jail. We'd like to have your name and your date of birth and all that stuff. If you don't have an ID, you're going to sit in jail until they can find out who you are. When your fingerprints get back from Louisiana, they'll let you out. How old are you?
5: I'm 22.
1: All right. So we're going to need all your
5: information. So how long is it going to take for my fingerprints? It
1: could take anywhere from 3 to 5 days.
5: 3 to 5 days?
1: Yes.
3: That's if you have
1: an ID,
4: we can get an ID. I don't bring ID.
7: Under chained up.
1: Yeah.
5: I'm not Jane Doe though.
1: Okay,
5: I have a Florida ID.
1: Where is it?
5: But I don't bring it on my calls with me. I don't want to stay in jail for 3 days.
1: Well, then help us find your driver's license.
3: What agency do you work with?
5: I work for myself.
1: There's nobody downstairs we can go talk to.
7: Someone's here. Okay, someone drove you here.
5: I just don't want you to arrest my friend. She has nothing to do with it.
1: Well, does your friend have your ID?
8: Just put it in as a John Doe, and that's it. Let us stay
1: there. That's it. I'm done.
5: Okay. Please.
7: Where did she park at?
5: I don't know.
7: Where did you get dropped off at?
5: She dropped me off at the front. She always does. I have her drop me off
7: at the
5: front.
7: She always does. So
5: yes.
7: You've done this more than once?
5: Yeah.
7: How many times do you go out and prostitute?
5: I'm not gonna. I don't.
7: How many times do you do that?
5: I don't do it.
7: Well, you said that she drops you off here all the time.
5: Not here.
7: You said that she just dropped you off in the front.
5: I mean, you know I got an ad out. Come on now.
1: You ever heard of Metropolitan Bureau Investigation?
5: No.
1: Well, today you have. You're advertising on a website, and you're here in Orlando, and you're doing business. That's going to stop, okay? This is what we do. You've been arrested twice, and you're 22 years old for the same crime. How successful does that make you?
5: Sir, I'm trying to get my education.
1: Well, you probably ought to find a business.
5: I'm trying to do the right thing. Nobody will help me pay for my education.
1: Nobody helped me pay for mine.
5: I have to do it myself.
1: Right, but I think...
5: I don't even have a high school education. They won't even let me work at McDonald's. Do you understand
1: that? Yes, I understand that.
5: You know?
1: Okay, but do you think this is the way to make the money to get an education?
5: No, but I have to do it.
1: All right. Well, it seems to me that you could find a better way to make money for an education.
5: Well, will you help me?
1: I'm helping you right now.
5: By putting me in jail?
1: No, I'm helping you stop what you're doing. Because you're going to end up dead like this. And you need to understand that if you do have ads in the Orlando area, that you will be caught and you will go to jail.
6: You tell her about the reason we're doing this operation. We found two girls that were posing as escorts, and they're both found raped and murdered in hotels.
4: Do you have any children?
5: Yeah.
4: Look at you.
7: How many?
5: One.
1: This was very successful because this was one of the complaints we had off of the local crime line tips. So we went in there and we got a chance to listen to her side of the story and what she does. Because this is a hardcore type of girl at this age, especially. She's 22 years old. She has no high school education and really no formal education in anything. She is very argumentative and she wants to place the blame on everybody else but her. And that's where we have a problem, because she wants everybody to help her, but yet she's out here committing prostitution. She's going to get herself beat up, killed. Who knows? She's probably on the way to continuing doing this, maybe somewhere else, until she reaches that point where she doesn't want to do this anymore because of a beating or addicted to drugs or an intervention by family. One more conviction, she's got an arrest, and she'll, in my opinion, she'll be convicted. She gets another conviction, she's looking at a felony, and then she's looking at bad time. The downhill spiral until somebody pulls her out.

0: You got 6 warrants on me.
1: Whoa, whoa.

0: noon and night.
1: MBI is really made up of two parts. One part of MBI is going to be the narcotics. The other part of MBI is going to be vice, organized crime, and gambling. Being in vice and working undercover allows us to see a side of our targets that most cops will never see or know. You really get to know these people and see how they operate, what makes them act, how they do, and how they think. I think who suffers the most from vice crimes, it's really going to be your whole community.
2: Get dressed out for a buy bust. This is some prescription pills that somebody's selling that has similar properties to heroin. They're very strict if it's connected with heroin derivative type drugs. The person could be facing 25 years in prison here. Virtually every state in the nation has a problem with people diverting prescription pills. It's part of the drug problem in the nation. Is the UC vehicle already set? Just to confirm, that's right on the fence line facing the road, right?
3: Yes, sir.
4: Okay, in conversation now, location given.
5: What's up, man?
3: Hey, this is good.
5: Okay. You guys are on your way back?
3: Yeah, we're like coming up on you.
5: Cool. My guy should be here in a few minutes. That works out perfect. Thank you. See you in a few minutes.
3: All right.
5: See ya.
2: I'm gonna swing forward and see if we can see him. There's the red truck. Well, this is diverted prescription drugs. These are drugs that people are either getting through dirty doctors or dirty pharmacists, or they're feigning some sort of injury and they've convincing some sort of doctor to give them an extensive amount of pain pills. What he's doing is ruining his life. He's facing 25 years in jail. And it's really just a foolish mistake for young people to think they're going to make money doing this kind of drug dealing. A great proportion of the arrests we do in drugs involve the subjects having a firearm. He's putting a lot of effort into this. He's desperate to complete the deal. We don't know how he's going to react when he gets arrested. He's definitely going to be shocked. And we always got to assume there's a chance that they're going to be armed. So when the agents move in, they'll move in very fast on them.
6: Bad guy's going north on Conroy out of the area.
4: Copy that, thank you.
7: Make sure bad guy doesn't try to scoot across.
8: Driver door.
7: Everybody locked, loaded, all that good stuff.
4: Is anybody not set?
7: All right, I'm going to rack around. Rack it.
4: That's affirmative coming to you right now.
9: Copy, Rodney. I got it. All right, dude, I'm here.
4: Okay, you're now. Bad guy's out.
5: What's up, man?
10: Hey, what's up, man?
5: Come on, hop in. You have those other scripts for you? I want to take a quick peek.
10: Actually, I don't have my own.
4: Bad guy in UC car. Pass your side.
5: I get them because I got an arrest, so I get them. I got a whole bunch. I got about 12 scripts already, but I go every month. For the, okay.
4: Go ahead, take them down, Van. Move in, take them down.
11: Boy, do it your ass! Put him on the windshield!
2: Just stretch on. All right, careful.
11: Do not resist.
2: All right, let's get him. All we need to do is get you handcuffed, partner, and be all right.
12: I'm not a bad person.
2: All right, we understand that. We just never know who is a bad person, who is. It takes us a while to understand.
13: Found more scripts in his car. Probably do some follow-up on this doctor. You know, why does he have all these scripts? That's a good question. You know, are they forged scripts? Are they legitimate scripts? We don't know.
2: We've found about four or five scripts from Dr. in possession of this guy we just got. So he's got at least five scripts, it looks like. I got a Loratab 5 on February 27th, a Roboxin 750 milligram. I got a another Roboxin and a Naprosin. No, we found him in his possession. Yeah, paper scripts not filled. Okay, sounds good. All right, thank you. All right, Angel needs a copy of all these, and then she'll get with the doctor tomorrow and see if they're forged.
11: Okay.
14: That is the restroom.
15: And when you go where you gotta go, buddy, we'll let you use the restroom, all right? Do not use the restroom in the back of this officer's car.
14: Oh, no, please. Sir, I'm not a troublemaker.
15: Okay,
14: I'm good.
15: All right, that's good. That's good to know, buddy.
13: Just completed a buy bust right here for 90 pills of Loratab. And this right here, ladies and gentlemen, will, sir, get you a 25-year minimum mandatory prison sentence. That right there. So you do the math, see what you want to do. So $410 he was going to make, now he's looking at 25 years minimum mandatory based on the Florida guidelines. Pretty dumb if you ask me.

0: These girls are the bottom of the barrel.
1: He's getting six warrants on him.
2: Whoa, whoa.

0: y'all ready for a debrief?
1: Yeah.
0: All right, it's gonna be a duplex. Facing it, it's gonna be the door to the left. You got wrought iron and the wood door. It's gonna be a male black known as Bobo. Bobo, he doesn't work. He's supposed to be a pimp as well as a drug dealer. He's supposed to bootleg CDs and DVDs as well. CI also stated that he always seen him carry a gun. It's a Derringer, a little small pistol. So when we going in, he could have it in the palm of his hand. So to be careful on that. The batting order is me, Sergeant Rogers, supervising. I'm gonna be in the van, Shield, Bodie, Van, he's gonna pick. Mills gonna make entry. McCall's gonna ram, Simonson gonna run shotgun. Master's gonna drive, deal. Do your thing with Restio. All right.
2: Father in heaven, we're thankful for this day and for the many blessings in our lives. We ask that you'll protect each officer tonight as we execute our search warrant. We ask that you'll keep us all safe. We ask that you'll protect our family while we're away. And we ask for forgiveness of our sins, Lord. In Christ's name we pray. Amen.
3: Amen.
4: Christ is in the God.
5: Feet,
6: man.
5: We got a search warrant for your house, okay?
6: Yes, sir.
5: Search warrant for drugs. Drugs in this house.
6: Okay. It's a little marijuana right here.
0: All right.
5: Come on, step
0: and
5: out.
0: It's a.
6: Where
0: your gal at, man?
6: She going to work, and it's just a little marijuana in that thing right there, a little cocaine right there.
7: Everybody call you Bobo. Okay. Right now, we got the dog inside the house doing his search, and he'll let our officers know about any indications on presence of narcotics, and we'll get in and search the house and see what we can come up with. The guy that was on the inside was smoking a marijuana cigar or a blunt. Hopefully our dog can find out what else is in the house and give us a good warrant, make it worth our while.
0: So you aware that's the elementary school
8: across the street? I know it, and that's, I know it, I know.
7: Oh, now I forget.
8: Most of my kin folks come over here. Kin folks, that's it. I do this stuff. All day, every day.
7: All day, every day?
8: All day, every day. That's what I was doing. I abused drugs, sir. I have a problem with drugs.
0: Do you sell anybody drugs?
8: No, from sir. This?
0: You show?
8: I'm positive, sir.
0: You sure? Okay. What if I tell you I bought something from this house?
8: You probably won't be lying.
0: Okay.
8: You probably won't be lying. I don't say I ain't gonna try to get none of my money back. I will. I just want, you know what I'm saying?
7: You what?
8: I don't say I wasn't trying to get none of my money back that I spent on it. You know what I'm saying? But that's not what I do. You know what I'm saying?
0: You trying to get your money that you spent on what?
8: On the marijuana.
0: Okay.
8: I'm not doing that. That's not what I do.
9: A couple of ecstasy pills. Powder's found in this box. In this purse, he's got a lot of package for resale. Dime, nickel bags.
10: All this marijuana smoke, I gotta take a urine test.
9: See where they cut it off? Mm-hmm. This is gonna be a federal violation.
8: Use that box right there. You got.
7: Yeah, he's got extra rounds in here.
8: Man, this mob. It's a local gang. Mob, money over bitches. What it stands for?
7: Money, 940 right here, and I didn't even count it this wide yet.
9: How he breaks everything down to make his money. 1.5 blunts, $5. We've got in here how much you can get a quarter pound for, 15, 20 a pound.
0: Do you sell anybody drugs?
8: No, sir.
0: You show?
6: I'm positive, sir.
9: Then who owes him how much money and stuff like that?
7: See if you recognize any of these. Not him out yet.
3: Yep.
7: That new? Planet what?
3: What's your girl's name?
11: Amanda.
3: Amanda what?
11: I don't know her last name.
3: Your girl?
11: Yeah.
3: You don't know your girl's last name?
9: Well, they've been together 3 years, haven't they?
0: It was a good warrant. We got marijuana, powder cocaine, ecstasy pills, illegal CDs and DVDs.
7: We found a little small Derringer, a 45 automatic pistol, a shotgun that appears to be sawed off, and we also found a rifle inside the house. So
0: he's just right across the street from an elementary school. You have young kids coming and going to school, and then he's selling these narcotics, which could have led to a shootout, some innocent child getting killed or wounded from a stray bullet. So hopefully we can do more of that to keep these children safe in the streets.
7: So we'll take him down to the office now and talk to him, and I'm sure he'll be spending the night in jail.
9: Another member of the Gangster Disciples.
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1: Tonight we're going out to do a street level prostitution detail. Right now we're driving down Orange Blossom Trail. We're headed south. This trail's been pretty famous since, the 70s, 60s. No, it's just nasty out here right now. The type of girls that are actually going to come out in this type of weather, this kind of rain, although it's not heavy, are going to be girls who are really hurting for a fix. They need to find money for their pimp or guy or a room or for their next hit, whether it be, you know, crack, meth, heroin. They're hurting, and they're going to come out in this rain to see if they can get somebody to pick them up. This is our pre-designated area right here.
2: We're going to bring people back here?
1: Right here. And if you don't pull in, we're going to take them out right here.
2: What's your UC card?
1: Right there. James is going to pull up to the ATM. Tyler's going to need an ATM. You know how that all works, right? You all feel comfortable with it?
3: That's fine.
1: All right. Go ahead.
4: Stay after that dealership.
1: There's a couple surveillance units out here that do actually counter surveillance on our UC. Their job is to watch them.

0: know, kind of limited. Officer safety is number one out here.
1: Okay, go ahead and northbound on the trail. Northbound on the trail.
2: You can turn around now.
0: She's going to be around here.
2: He's in a cabaret parking lot.
0: See a purple sign that says cabaret? And you'll see baby dolls right here. These are some clubs. He's talking to her right now.
3: No, I'm asking you. I was asking you if you're here. Yeah. Absolutely.
0: Oh. I got her.
3: What's up? Trying to stay dry.
0: All right, check. I'm right behind you guys. Yeah, we got one. We're headed to SunTrust now, just to let you know.
4: Come on out. You sit here. Can I put on my shoes?
5: Yep. Just
4: turn around. How you doing?
5: Turn around, man.
6: Just be quiet. Stay right there. I'm quiet.
7: Do you have any drugs or weapons on you now?
4: Go ahead. I got no weapons on me now.
0: You come on over here. We're going to talk to you over here. Yeah.
4: It's inside my purse. It's inside my purse.
5: You got a purse right here.
0: How you doing?
4: Fine, and yourself?
0: How old are you?
4: I'm 23.
0: Do you know this guy?
4: Nah, I don't know.
0: You don't know his name?
4: He said his name was Jay. He asked if I wanted a ride.
0: Is that it?
4: Yeah, he asked me if I wanted a ride because I was walking in the rain. I was coming from McDonald's and he asked me if I wanted a ride.
0: Anything else?
4: He asked me if I wanted a ride.
0: All right.
4: And I told him, yeah, he was going to give me a ride.
0: You ever been arrested?
4: Mm-mm.
0: Never?
4: Mm-mm, never.
0: 23 years old?
8: Mm-hmm. Never been in jail.
0: Okay. Okay,
8: no history.
0: You have any ID on you?
4: Yes, it's on my purse.
8: Is that right. Just in Orlando or?
4: No, that's else? Anywhere. Okay. I don't be doing nothing. All right,
0: we're going to check, all right?
4: Okay, that's fine.
0: Never. Right, give me your ID, I'll run her. All right, then we're done.
4: Yeah, I know. This is a woman first.
9: Nah, that's for my daughter. That's for my baby. I was cleaning those earlier. She only 8 months. That's all.
0: When you were younger, where'd you live?
9: I live in New Jersey.
0: New Jersey?
9: Mm-hmm.
0: How long you been in Florida?
9: So I moved here when I was 16, then I went to Job Corps, and I went to Job Corps for 2 years, then I went to the military, and I just recently moved back here.
0: Okay.
9: That's why I got 2 IDs.
0: All right. You said you got a job?
9: Yeah.
0: Where'd you get a job at?
9: I work for the... Hey, y'all gonna get me fired?
0: No, I'm making conversation right now. That's it.
9: Now it's not a problem.
0: I was making conversation, passing the time now. I mean.
9: Yeah, because I'm gonna be here for a minute.
0: They're gonna want that to go on her, I guess.
10: Counting in front of her so she can't say, yeah, it was a black chick, and she took my $55.
0: Mm-mm. 55?
10: She get it back.
0: Yeah. We're gonna put that in your pocket.
9: Okay, that's fine.
0: And it's your money.
9: Oh, I need that coupon too.
0: Which one?
9: That one right there.
0: For the Super 8?
9: Nah, not for the Super 8. It's another one.
0: Your bond is somewhere around $500.
9: Serious?
0: Yep. Okay. Yeah, they can do that. You got 10%, don't you? So, hopefully you'll take the new job you got, wherever it is you're at.
9: Yeah.
0: And you'll take this and you'll tell the judge that you're not going to do this anymore. And
9: I said I wasn't going.
0: What does that mean if you say you're not going to do it anymore?
9: I got a baby and that's the reason I was out here, but...
0: You got a baby?
9: Yeah, that's the only reason I'm out here, because I need extra money for my room, because I don't get paid yet. Damn.
0: Well, where's your baby at?
9: Nah, she good. She with my cousin. She good.
0: So she's safe tonight?
9: She's safe. She good.
0: You think you're helping your baby now?
9: Nah, I can't help my daughter, man. Not at all.
0: Because you're going to spend more money than you wanted to spend tonight after courts, okay? As soon as they get done with the paperwork, it's a Monday night. You got that going for you. Monday night, at least you won't be sitting down there all night.
9: Now I went for 31 Uniform Communications.
0: You got a talent like that? You're out here?
9: People got hard times.

0: No, but you come out of the military.
1: This ain't nothing but a life lesson, you know what I'm saying? Because trust me, I ain't coming out here no more. Because I haven't ever. This, I don't even know what inside of a jail cell look like.
0: Yeah. So you were in communications in the military?
1: Yeah.
0: How long?
1: I wasn't in there long because I had hurt my knee and I had got sent home or whatever. But
0: did you get, was it honorable?
1: Yeah, it was honorable.
0: Did you get any credit or any, you have any benefits?
1: I didn't try to get any benefits because after I came out, even though my knee was so I went right back to work and I wasn't really worried. That's what I look at, like, it's cool. God protected me. It could have been something great right happening to me tonight. That's the way I look at it.
0: And maybe God's protecting you.
1: Yeah, I know he is. I know he is. Never know what could happen. So I see it as a blessing in disguise.
0: We were able to pick up the girl out here even though it was raining. Brought her back here to the pre-designated area and did our takedown. In the process of interviewing her, we found that she's never been arrested before. She's actually ex-military, got relieved due to injury. Nice girl. Just got a brand new job. And she promised herself she wasn't going to do this anymore. This is one of those girls I didn't expect to find out here tonight. She's not the bottom of the barrel. She's not desperate. She was just trying to make a little bit extra money for her child, her 8-month-old child. And I'm hoping that this will be the end of this part of her life.
2: Whoa, whoa. That's him.
3: Six warrants on him.

0: Master Disciples. One of the larger gangs in Memphis are based out of Chicago. They're well-structured, well-organized. Their numbers in Memphis, you're talking anywhere from 5,000 to 8,000.
1: All right, everybody. We're going to King George Cove, looking for a male known as approximately 5'11", 145 pounds, 25 years of age. Drives a 04 Cadillac CTS. Weapons have been seen inside the residence. There's a good chance there's going to be several other Gangster Disciples also.
2: What we try to do is target the higher-ups, the ones that are running the gang. Get some either locked up, some of them become targets of their own gangs, some of them become targets of rival gangs, and they're killed in the streets.
3: Here we go.
4: Now it's knocking NASA. There, no, no!
5: My sister worked down there too. That's all right. I was in the military and everything. Y'all stomping on me, man. I ain't no crack dealer or nothing like that, man. Okay.
6: Loaded gun.
7: Hey.
8: We'll be seizing that Cadillac. Officer Grimes has made other buys from this individual. He's used the Cadillac to transport and store and deliver marijuana. We've got a scale here. We've got marijuana stems and seeds. He's packed his boot up. Scales located throughout the house, small baggies set up all around it. So we're going to do an interview with this guy. We believe he's going to be another member of the Gangster Disciples in this area. Was that your boots that had the marijuana in them?
5: My boots had marijuana
8: in them. With the scale?
5: Oh, yeah.
8: Okay.
5: Y'all should have showed on news where they whooped my ass up in there trying to get me to say a damn knife. Like I'm around here killing people and shit. I don't even get the real criminals.
8: You think we should have let it go?
5: We ain't doing it.
7: What do you think we should have done?
5: I know y'all doing your job, but y'all didn't have to put all that force on me like I'm saying. I know y'all put force on real criminals. Y'all didn't have to put that force on me.
8: You think because y'all are petty drug dealers, you think we should have let it slide?
5: I'm not a drug dealer.
8: Well, y'all got over 2 pounds of marijuana and a loaded gun in the house.
5: Wrong place, wrong time, but it is what it is.
8: Came up, made entry over here through the carport door. Our target was here. There was a loaded weapon beside him. Scales located throughout the house. We believe he's going to be another member of the Gangster Disciples in this area. We're going to have a lot of pretty happy citizens right here in this area after tonight. And it's another good night here. We got a gun off the street, 3 more pounds of marijuana. So I think we got a couple more to hit tonight. We're going to get in the van and hit the road.

0: That's him. Hey, y'all. Hey. Stop resisting. Stop resisting. Stand up.
1: What you running for, partner?
2: I can't move.
1: What you running for, partner?
0: Just get him up, checking for webs.
2: Drive no suspended.
1: What you throw out back there?
2: I ain't throw nothing there.
1: Watch it, bleeding.
0: He threw something down the street.
1: We're going back checking.
0: Yeah, he's high. He's smoking.
1: Look at me, man. You high right now? Huh? Yeah, it smells
0: like it. Yeah, he's been smoking.
3: What our runner was on tonight.
0: Leg.
1: Sit down this way.
0: Scoot on back in there.
1: Oh, he's high and drunk too. Hey, where's his ID? I got his ID right here. I need to run all of them.
4: Yeah.
1: This is the driver. He's got no license.
4: Suspended. He got license.
1: Hey, Chris. He's got six warrants on him.
5: Good to get him off the
6: street. Yeah, it was a good day to get him.
1: We get him out and he says he's got ID. He kind of gets out for a second, fiddles, and then gone. Everybody worked together on this and got him off the street. He reeks of alcohol and marijuana, so he probably just had too much to drink. A couple of joints and wasn't ready to go to jail tonight, but we proved otherwise to him, so he'll be going down to 201 Papa tonight.
5: There you go.
7: Good morning and welcome to Wake Up Early. It is Thursday, October 8th. I'm Charlotte McBride in for Alex Kramer, and here are today's top stories. President Trump celebrating the automatic enrollment of nearly 70 million American children into Trump accounts. The program gives children under 18 an investment account, with eligible newborns able to receive a $1,000 government contribution. Parents still need to claim the accounts to access the funds. More on this ahead. Plus, in Tennessee, a judge is ordering officials to preserve all evidence from the failed execution of death row inmate Krista Pike. Pike survived two doses of lethal injection drugs and remains hospitalized. We'll break down what could happen next with our legal experts. And student protests are intensifying in France as the country's prime minister denies a police crackdown, adding officers were not ordered to confront students, as the government promises a plan to address their concerns by the end of the month. We'll have a live report from the streets of Paris in just a few minutes. All of those stories and more. Wake Up America Early starts right now.

0: Good morning, and thanks for kicking off your day with us. I'm Charlotte McBride, and we've got a lot to get to this morning. Hurricane Isaias surging toward the Gulf Coast as the first hurricane of an unusually quiet Atlantic season. Just one day shy of a 121-year-old record, it is expected to intensify rapidly, barreling towards Florida, Alabama, and Mississippi, with life-threatening storm surge, damaging winds, and flooding. Evacuations and school closures underway in Florida as both Florida and Alabama declare emergencies. Landfall is expected late Friday into early Saturday. And in Minnesota, the FBI thwarting a terror plot at the Mall of America. The suspect is an 18-year-old U.S. citizen of Somali descent, monitored by the FBI for 2 years now. He was arrested after paying an undercover agent $600 for an AK-47 and ammunition. Investigators say he wanted to join militants in Somalia, but couldn't afford the trip. So he allegedly plotted to kill as many as 60 people at the mall during an Asian cultural event set to be held on October 24th. In Texas, President Trump on the stump Wednesday, urging voters to back Republican Senate candidate Ken Paxton. Trump calling the state's attorney general one of the best in the country after leaked audio revealed tensions with Paxton's campaign. Paxton even joining Trump on stage, thanking him for his support. Paxton in a tight race with Democrat James Tallarico. Texas has not elected a Democrat senator since 1988. Well, turning now to France and the disorder there showing little sign of letting up. Student groups once again taking to the streets this morning. A heavy police presence remains in Paris with teachers now joining high school and college students in nationwide marches. Newsmax foreign correspondent Trent Murray is in Paris for us. He joins us live now. Good morning. How's the situation there today?
1: Well, a very good morning to you, Charlotte. We are being told that in the past hour or so that a number of processions, as the organizers have described it, have begun in the outer suburbs of Paris, and they are now all making their way here. We're at Place de République in the center of Paris. It is a place synonymous with protests in this city, and it is here in about 2 hours' time where we are expecting large numbers of these students to gather. In the past 10 minutes or so, I've seen probably two dozen police vans starting to arrive. The riot squad here once again on standby for potential disorder and violence, given the scenes that we have seen over the past week and a half. Now, we are hearing officially from the Education Ministry that they believe that the number of people coming to the streets is actually in decline. They are saying that only 10% of French schools are facing disruption today. That is down, according to them. But certainly organizers of these student groups say that they are going to continue to come out on the streets, and they are describing today as their Act 4. But while they are preparing to once again come, we are learning more about some of the violence that we have seen in recent days as people begin to face court. Earlier, we heard a 17-year-old boy was in front of a judge after he threw a rock, a stone, at a passerby, a poor woman who happened to be in the wrong place at the wrong time. She suffered serious injuries. Now, he is being placed under judicial supervision, so he's not being held in prison, as it were, for a minor, and he's been told he can no longer attend these protests. We also know, of course, a 16-year-old boy faced court yesterday for dousing his teacher in gasoline last week. He said he now regretted that action. So, look, we're just sort of on standby, if you will, right now. It's quiet here, as you can see. There's a couple of students there. I think you can see that they are preparing their signs and their banners. The police now certainly starting to pour in. So probably a critical few hours ahead here. The Prime Minister actually gave an address last night to the nation. He said he understood some of the students' concerns, but he couldn't excuse the violence that we have seen. It hasn't seemed to have done a lot in terms of satisfy these different student groups, and just more sectors now coming out as part of these strikes. We know that daycare teachers have come on strike today, and also gas station workers have gone on strike. So the government here seemingly struggling to please people with the response to all of this, and there's just large numbers of police on the street trying to maintain order.
0: Yeah, and we know that the Prime Minister, as you mentioned, spoke and addressed the nation last night. But again, Emmanuel Macron, the president, still out of the country. He's in Croatia, I believe. So do you have any word of when he might return and maybe address these major issues going on in his country?
1: Well, he is facing mounting criticism for not being here during this time of what is being described as national crisis. He is at that meeting with other European leaders in Croatia, and he's sort of being blamed for almost putting it up to the Prime Minister here to have to deal with all of this. Now, don't get me wrong, the Prime Minister is an important role here, but he is the President, and he really should be leading from the front, according to the Conservative opposition here. We heard from Marine Le Pen just yesterday. She, of course, is leading in the polls right now for the next presidential election. She said President Macron always seems to be on the side of those who want to beat up police after he made those comments that the police here should be showing a little bit more empathy to these students. So, look, no official word yet on when he will return. It is expected soon, but right now the situation on the street is very volatile. Political opponents here say he should be here right now coordinating the response.
0: Yeah, exactly. And it matters how leaders lead in times of crisis. And it doesn't look like many Parisians are pleased with their president right now. Trent Murray, live for us there in Paris. Stay safe. All right, let's turn back now stateside, where the midterm campaign is heating up in Texas. Take a look at this.
2: This election, we're not talking about red versus blue. We're not talking about a moderate Democrat. We're talking about the constitutional republic, freedom, the Bill of Rights. We are talking about capitalism. On the other side, we are talking about communism, socialism, the government controlling it. That's why these elections are really mattering, and they matter, unfortunately, right here in Texas.
0: Republican Senate candidate and Texas Attorney General Ken Paxton there making his case with just 26 days to go until Election Day. President Trump alongside him in San Antonio last night. That's the president's third trip to the Lone Star State in less than a month as he works to rally Republican support for Paxton. Joining us now with more, host of Mary Walter Radio, Mary Walter, and the managing editor of Newsbusters, Curtis Howe. Good to have you both with me this morning. So, Mary, with the president traveling to Texas three times in a month, what does that tell you about the importance of this race?
3: Good morning. Obviously, it is very important to the president. As you said, three times that he's traveled to Texas for this. But, you know, we keep hearing rumblings that maybe the polls are not as close as everyone is saying they are. That maybe Paxton is ahead of Tallarico, or he is it's within the margin of error that the Democrats aren't in as really good of a position. The other interesting thing is Tallarico has been off the campaign trail for 11 days.
0: Right.
3: And his campaign said, oh, he has the flu. I don't know about you, but I've never missed work for 11 days because I had the flu.
0: No.
3: And people campaign when they have the flu. Like, you may be out for a couple days. I get it. Like, if you're really sick, you're out for like 2 or 3 days. But then the chicken soup kicks in and you get up and you get going. So I just wonder if there's something going on behind the scenes we don't know about and the president's taking advantage of that.
0: Yeah, I've had the flu before. It knocked me down for a solid 3 days or so. But if you're in the fight for the Senate right now, it's wild to take 11 days off. We wish him well, but I don't know when we'll see him again. Curtis, some of the latest polling showing that James Tallarico has that narrow lead. But again, as Mary just mentioned, the polls might not be too accurate right here. What does Paxton need to do to really pull ahead and put this one away? What should his messaging be to the voters in these next 26 days?
4: Well, you know, to Mary's point, we're going on, what, Charlotte, a decade now of the poll of Republican voters in particular just not talking to pollsters.
0: Yeah.
4: Or feeling like they can't talk to pollsters, especially in this election with Paxton and Tallarico, where you've made it, the media have made it almost a cardinal sin to say that they want to vote for Paxton, mm-hmm. that there's seemingly nothing objectionable about Tallarico and everything objectionable about Ken Paxton. So I think that's definitely the case. And also the president going there as many times as he has to be helpful. And it is helpful. We've seen this happen many times before, even going back to 2016 through this primary cycle. Darlene Graham, the special election, she outperformed the area around Myrtle Beach where he went himself. Also, I think if we went back to any of the midterms under Barack Obama or Joe Biden, them having rallies in, say, Fairfax, Virginia ahead of the midterms, the media were never saying, oh my gosh, that means the polls are closer than ever. Midterm elections come down to turning out your base.
0: Mm-hmm.
4: Because, you know, those are the voters that turn out. Unfortunately, I wish everyone would vote, but, you know, that's kind of the way it is. So you got to get your base out. And so therefore, what do? You go to places where your base is.
0: Yeah, good point. I want to shift gears now because President Trump announcing that every single eligible child in America has now been automatically enrolled in a Trump account. Take a listen to this.
5: With today's announcement, we're building on that success by 70 million accounts or children across America, and they'll all be enrolled into the Trump accounts. And since July 4th, over $4.5 billion have been deposited in Trump accounts.
0: Yeah, Mary, 70 million American children. Trump is calling this a way to give children a better financial future. What could this really mean for families in the long term?
3: This is huge, especially if families take advantage of it. And a lot of employers now are saying that they will put contributions into their child's Trump account as a benefit. Mm-hmm. That the, if you're an employee, this is your benefit. This is one of your benefits. So I think that this is fantastic. What Trump has done here is flip the script on Social Security, right? This is money that can't be touched. Congress took our Social Security money and they used it as a plaything and they bought votes with it and did whatever they wanted. And now, you know, now that people are coming to collect the money, they're like, yeah, really sorry we spent it. This prevents that. This money cannot be touched unless the child hits 18 years old and takes that money out themselves. And just very quickly, I have a friend who's a huge anti-Trumper, huge. And so I posted on her page and said, hey, can you at least admit the Trump accounts are a good thing? She goes, I don't even know what you're talking about. What are you talking about? I don't know what you want me to respond to. She knew nothing about this because the media that she consumes doesn't report it. So I'm glad the kids are being automatically enrolled and not dependent upon their parents to enroll them in this to at least get something for them.
0: Yeah, this should be a bipartisan thing, right? We're giving money to children to help grow their futures. And it's remarkable, again, that other media isn't even discussing it. Mary, Curtis, great to have you both with us this morning. Thank you, guys.
4: Thanks, Charlotte.
3: Thanks so much.
0: Well, President Trump throwing a curveball at a Texas rally, announcing baseball legend Roger Clemens will receive the Presidential Medal of Freedom, the nation's highest civilian honor. The 7-time Cy Young Award winner, nicknamed The Rocket, has been repeatedly shut out of the Baseball Hall of Fame over steroid allegations. He was acquitted of related perjury charges in 2012. He played 24 seasons in the majors, primarily with the Red Sox and Yankees, also played with Houston, hence him being at the Texas rally there, of course, winning 2 World Series on the mound for the Bronx Bombers. Trump calls him possibly the greatest pitcher of all time and says the medal is an even bigger honor than the Hall of Fame. We'll see about that. Well, much more to come here on Wake Up America Early. The teachers joining the students, as Trent Murray reported earlier, as a new wave of protests engulfs Paris. Stay with us.

0: Welcome back in to Wake Up America Early. So New York City Mayor Zohran Mamdani drawing bipartisan backlash for criticizing Israel on the anniversary of the October 7th Hamas terror attacks. The mayor used the bulk of his speech to accuse Israel of genocide. For more on this, I want to welcome in Strategic Director of the Concerned Veterans for America, John Burns, as well as former staff member of the Israeli Prime Minister's Office, Asher Fredman. Good to have you both with me. Asher, yesterday of all days, Mayor Mamdani chose to criticize Israel for its response to the deadliest attack in the history of Israel soil. And now 3 years removed from that dark day, how does Israel continue to defend itself from another terror attack?
1: Well, the mayor's comments were absolutely despicable. Yesterday, I was on a military base near Gaza where young women were kidnapped by Hamas. And one young woman, Noah Marciano, was taken by Hamas. She was injured during the kidnapping. She was taken to a hospital. A doctor came into the hospital room and murdered her, inserted air into her veins in order to murder her. And then Hamas filmed that and sent that video to her parents. Now, I don't want to be graphic, but this was happening in the main hospital in the Gaza Strip. That's the enemy Israel's facing. That's the enemy that Israel continues to face. And when Israel's forced to fight in that way and then be accused of genocide, well, that only encourages Hamas and others to use that civilian infrastructure once again for its terror attacks.
0: And John, we know on October 7th, Israeli armed forces re-releasing a recording of a Hamas terrorist 3 years ago where he called his parents to brag about how many Jewish people he had murdered. I want to know if this may be difficult for some viewers to listen to. And you could see it written out there in English, him bragging that he had killed 10 Jewish people. It's been 3 years. Hamas is greatly weakened now. What will it take to remove them completely from Gaza and the region?
2: I don't know that you ever can remove them completely. This is an ideology. They've been on the United States terrorism list for decades now, going back to at least the 90s. Mm-hmm. What you can do and what Israel should be doing is, doing their best to prevent further attacks. It was a horrible attack. It was horrible for the mayor of New York City to bring it up on the day he did. I think there are areas of legitimate discussion, criticism, advancing our own interests when we come to any of our allies. We just saw, Secretary of State Rubio make some remarks in Europe about the United Kingdom and right. Parts of Europe. So our relationship doesn't have to be perfect. Israel has to deal with Hamas on its own territory. Mm-hmm. I don't know what the exact strategic calculation is. Clearly, there is work to be done there.
0: Yeah, no, absolutely. And Asher, we know that The Atlantic is out with an exclusive today saying Donald Trump is considering a plan to strike Iran before the midterms and that the Pentagon is now weighing its options. It seems like he's ready to end this war once and for all. In your opinion, is military action right now the right move?
1: President Trump's economic pressure campaign has been remarkably successful. In fact, where 83% of Arab Gulf crude oil went through the Strait of Hormuz before the war, now it's down to 60%. So refining oil is getting through and the region is adjusting, making Iran less and less relevant, putting more and more pressure in Iran. But ultimately, Iran is always going to pose a threat through its terror proxies operating in the United States, in Europe, in South America, in Asia, through its missile program. Really, the only way to end the threat from this radical regime is to enable the Iranian people to change it. So I think the president's economic pressure campaign has been very successful. It may be that a military pressure campaign will succeed in truly degrading the Iranian regime and empowering those who want to build a better future for Iran.
0: Yeah, no, you make a good point. I do want to pivot now back to Europe. And we had a report earlier from our correspondent there, Trent Murray, and we've seen the massive protests there of students really gripping many major cities throughout France, including Paris, now spreading to include teachers' unions and daycare workers. I think the big concern for many Americans watching these scenes is, John, could this come to our shores as well? Because as Donald Trump has said, a lot of this surrounds migration and the open borders that France has had.
2: Yeah, I think there's a huge fear in America that things like this can happen. The rise of democratic socialism as a kind of almost a mainstream ideology now in America. It certainly mm-hmm. challenges our understanding of economic prosperity and democratic development. So America needs to stay on its guard. We need to clearly evaluate our options as we move into November.
0: Yeah.
2: And you know, America and Americans need to ensure that, you know, we have a sane immigration policy that prioritizes Americans over immigrants, and that we resist the impulse to cater to small economic interest groups over the prosperity of the entire nation.
0: Yeah, well said. All right, John Asher, great to have you both with me this morning. Thank you.
1: Thank you very much.
0: All right, we want to turn now to meteorologist Julia Fife for a look at our wake-up weather and the hurricane that is barreling through the Gulf right now.
3: Good morning, Sharla. Yes, we officially have Hurricane Isaias that is just off the coast of Mexico. It's churning in those warm Gulf waters. It is expected to continue to intensify as we head into the afternoon hours. That current advisory has a sustained wind at 80 miles per hour. It's going to continue to move in that east-northeast direction pretty slowly right now. So that's why it's going to be able to intensify, because, again, it's going to be going over those warm waters. So it's sped up a little bit from yesterday. Forecast now calling it to be a Category 2 hurricane as we head into the afternoon. Originally yesterday, it had it waiting until Friday before it intensified into a Cat 2 hurricane. And then it still has it making landfall as a Category 2 hurricane. Again, it's going to be going through those warm waters. It will be fighting wind shear, so that's something we're going to be watching. Hopefully, it'll start to weaken as it heads towards land. But again, National Hurricane Center is having it sticking to that landfall as a Category 2 hurricane late Friday, early into your Saturday. And this is that cone of uncertainty. So it shifted a little bit to the east, now expecting a landfall probably around the panhandle of Florida, the coastline of Alabama, or that easternmost part of Mississippi is where we're expecting that eye. But again, those impacts are going to be widespread, especially east of the storm. We call that the dirty part of the storm, where we could even see a tornado threat, heavy rain, and those gusty winds. And then it's going to continue to move in that northward direction, so you can expect heavy rain around the mid-south, also along the Carolinas heading into the weekend. Sharla?
0: Yeah, thinking of everyone living there, it looks like Mobile, Alabama, based on that map, is going to really take the brunt of this in just a few days. All right, Julia, thank you.
3: Thanks, Sharla.
0: Well, get this. An Indiana woman turning a courthouse lawn into her personal racetrack. Don't recommend that. Police arresting the 67-year-old after she was caught doing donuts on the grass there. The whole thing, as you can see, caught on camera, ending with a trip to jail on drunk driving charges. The sheriff's office sharing the video on Facebook with a friendly reminder to always arrange a safe ride home after drinking. Don't do that, especially in front of cameras, especially on Courthouse Square. It's not recommended. You will go to jail. All right, much more to come here on Wake Up America Early. A judge orders all records to be retained in the botched execution of convicted murderer Krista Pike. Was it torture or is it justice? We're going to discuss what happens now with our legal experts.

0: Welcome back to Wake Up America Early. Here's a look at some of the day's big stories that we are following. Hurricane Isaias surging toward the Gulf Coast as the first hurricane of an unusually quiet Atlantic season, just one day shy of a 121-year-old record. It is expected to intensify rapidly, barreling towards Florida, Alabama, and Mississippi with life-threatening storm surge, damaging winds, and flooding. Evacuations and school closures underway in Florida as both Florida and Alabama declare emergencies. Landfall is expected late Friday or early Saturday. In Minnesota, the FBI thwarting a terror plot at the Mall of America. The suspect is an 18-year-old U.S. citizen of Somali descent, monitored by the FBI for 2 years. He was arrested after paying an undercover agent $600 for an AK-47 and ammunition. Investigators say he wanted to join militants in Somalia but could not afford the trip. So he allegedly plotted to kill as many as 60 people at the mall during an Asian cultural event set to be held on October 24th. In Texas, President Trump on the stump Wednesday, urging voters to back Republican Senate candidate Ken Paxton. Trump calling the state's attorney general one of the best in the country after leaked audio revealed tensions within Paxton's campaign. Paxton even joining Trump on stage, thanking him for his support. Paxton is in a tight race with Democrat James Tallarico. Texas has not elected a Democrat senator since 1988. Well, turning now overseas, the European Union is pushing back against China, warning that Beijing's massive state subsidies and growing trade deficit are threatening European industries and thousands of jobs. Newsmax Rome correspondent Annalise Taggart has more on the EU's latest moves, joining us live now from Italy. Good morning.
1: Yeah, Charlotte, good morning. Over $1 billion a day. That is how deep the European Union's trade deficit with China runs. And now EU lawmakers are saying enough is enough. The European Parliament just yesterday passing a resolution calling for economic reciprocity and a proportionate EU response if China does not open its markets. European leaders are increasingly raising alarms over what they describe as abnormally high imports, the weaponization of supply chains, and massive state subsidies that they say give Chinese companies an unfair advantage. Now, here's what one Belgian member of the European Parliament had to say on the floor.
2: For too long, we have opened our market without getting the same access in China. For too long, we have accepted unfair competition while European companies paid the price. And for too long, we have watched China test the limits of international law.
1: Now, this resolution comes as European Trade Commissioner Maroš Šefčovič arrives in Beijing for talks with Chinese officials. He's meeting today and tomorrow with China's commerce minister as the EU tries to secure commitments for a more balanced trade relationship. Šefčovič says he sees genuine engagement from his Chinese counterparts, but he now needs to see credible outcomes. So we're watching to see what comes out of those meetings in these coming days, but pressure is certainly building here, Charlotte, for the European Union to stand firm on its need for fairer trade with China. Charlotte.
0: All right. Annalise Taggart live for us there in Rome. Well, turning back now stateside, where a Tennessee judge has ordered the state to retain all records pertaining to the botched execution of Krista Pike. As you know, Pike was convicted in the brutal murder of a classmate in 1995 and sentenced to death by lethal injection. After two failed attempts to end her life, the execution was halted. She was rushed to a hospital where she remained in critical condition until she regained consciousness on Tuesday. So to discuss this and more, let's bring in former federal prosecutor Doug Burns, along with former prosecutor, criminal defense attorney, and adjunct professor of law at Cornell University, Randy Zellin. Good to have you both with me this morning. So, Doug, we are treading in virgin waters here. Two failed attempts. Does the state attempt to execute her a third time? And what kind of fight would the defense put up?
3: Well, first of all, you know, you have a factual characterization. And what I mean by that is, was this really two attempts? And I'm not editorializing, by the way. I'm just saying, or was it considered one attempt?
0: Okay.
3: In which case, going forward now would be simply considered a second one. The defense is going to raise an Eighth Amendment claim. Eighth Amendment to the Constitution, cruel and unusual punishment by virtue of what went on. And a judge is going to decide it. And then it'll be undoubtedly reviewed in an appeals court, you know, that decision. I tend to think that she will not be re-executed, but I could be wrong. We'll see.
0: So you think then she might be resentenced, I guess, to life in prison? That would be what would happen. So, Randy, legally speaking, can the state even attempt to execute her again? I know the defense will argue, as Doug said, against that. And if not, does a court or does the governor step in here?
4: We're in untested waters here.
0: Yeah.
4: What comes to my mind immediately is almost like a double jeopardy argument. If you can't be tried twice for the same offense, why should you be able to be executed twice for the same offense? Which, of course, begs the question, what was the point of sentencing her to death, botching it, then bringing her back to life? So what, you could kill her again? So for me, there should be a pragmatic decision, which is simply don't try to do this again. Sentence her to life without the possibility of parole and call it a day.
0: Yeah, and at the end, it still is so devastating for the victim's family who waited 30 years, right, to get justice in all of this. And now to have this kind of a become a circus of sorts surrounding this, and all they wanted was for all of this to end. I do want to pivot now because I want to get to this. An 18-year-old man, as you both know, was arrested Tuesday in Minnesota for buying a rifle and ammo from an undercover FBI informant. He told agents he was plotting an ISIS-inspired attack on the Mall of America, quote, because it's owned Jewish, unquote. He also expressed his desire to travel to Somalia to join forces with terrorists there. Doug, the FBI tried to warn his parents that their son was being radicalized in 2025 when he was a minor. The parents were uncooperative. Should the parents have any responsibility for the actions of their son, especially if they were warned? This is an interesting one.
3: Well, yeah, the key is the warning. In other words, if they're put specifically on notice that he's in the process of being radicalized and they demonstrated and showed them proof of that, and then they nevertheless decided to be completely and totally uncooperative, number one, but number two, ignore the situation, they probably will be investigating them, because we've seen that in lots of different contexts. Parents who've allowed their children to access weapons when they shouldn't, things. That. So there is that sort of supervisory potential criminal liability. Definitely, Charlotte.
0: Yeah. I mean, there was the case in Georgia when the father gave his son a gun for Christmas, and then the son, who had mental troubles, then used that gun to carry out that awful school shooting. So, Randy, what do you believe is going to happen to this young man? He is only 18, legally an adult. What kind of charges are we talking about here?
4: Well, we're certainly looking at charges based upon an attempted act of terrorism, which I don't care what state you're in, are treated as amongst the worst kinds of charges to be hit with. And to me, this is also a very important example of the price we pay to be free and to be safe is to have our law enforcement people go in and do these kinds of things and conduct these undercover investigations where it may infringe upon our rights, but that's what we give up to be able to be safe. Because imagine if we didn't have law enforcement doing what they did,
0: right?
4: We'd be talking about this after the fact.
0: Yeah, thank goodness that law enforcement stopped this before it could happen. They learned that he was shopping around for an AK-47 and they stepped in when needed. All right, Doug, Randy, great to have you both with us this morning. Thank you.
3: My pleasure.
0: Well, the FCC considering whether to loosen restrictions on political robocalls ahead of November's election. Federal law currently bans most robocalls to cell phones unless the caller gets consent beforehand. But conservative group Club for Growth is asking the agency to allow unsolicited calls using pre-recorded or AI-generated voices. The FCC could decide this later this month. All right, much more to come here on Wake Up America Early. The fight for control of Congress heating up with the latest numbers could signal for Republicans heading into Election Day. Maryland Congressman Andy Harris joins us live.

0: 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You should too.
1: Welcome back to Wake Up America Early. With midterms just weeks away now, the battle for control of Congress is taking shape. And while much of the focus has been on polling, Republicans are seeing encouraging numbers in voter registration across key states. Take a listen to this.

0: 8 years ago, but over the long term as well, the relative health of the Republican Party, at least in terms of party registration, is pretty gosh darn good.
1: Pretty gosh darn good. All right. Joining us now for more, Maryland Congressman, Chairman of the House Freedom Caucus, Andy Harris. Good to see you this morning, Mr. Chairman. Polling and voter registration seem to be telling two different stories. Which one do you think better captures where the electorate stands right now?
2: Well, look, America's going to have to make a big decision. They're going to have to decide if they want to return to wide open borders, you know, defund the police, 9% inflation, higher taxes. That's their choice. I think as they go to the polls, as they think seriously about whether they want the crazy stuff that the Democratic Socialists of America are talking about, or they want a, you know, again, we haven't done a perfect job in the past 4 years, but we're a whole lot better than we were before President Trump took office again. And they're going to make that decision. So I think the polling, in September, I don't think always reflects what happens in November. Mm-hmm. I think, honestly, the Democrats have peaked early. And I think what we're going to see is we're going to see a return to sanity from the American voter that says, we don't want the crazy stuff that the Democrats are talking about.
1: Yeah. What does the GOP's overall message need to be in these final 26 days?
2: Well, what it needs to be to say, hey, look, it's not perfect. We know things are still not as affordable as they should be, but they're a whole lot better than they were under the 9% inflation of Joe Biden, with wide open borders and defund the police being what the Democrats want. So again, they're going to see a stark comparison in what the next few years can look like, again, under Democratic Socialists of America control, or under the relatively steady hand of the Republicans in Congress over the past 2 years.
1: How are you feeling about your race, and what do you want the voters of Maryland to know?
2: Well, my voters, I think, are going to return me to office because, again, they know that I don't support wide open borders. I don't support defunding the police. I've given them the largest tax cut in American history to make sure that things stay affordable with regard to taxes. Mm-hmm. So I think that I'll do just fine. I think across the country, a lot of the Republicans are in the same position.
1: I do want to shift gears because there's a law designed to protect Americans from surprise medical bills and maybe creating a new problem. The No Surprises Act was designed to protect patients from those unexpected out-of-network charges. Then there's a CBS News investigation finding the law's arbitration system may actually be driving up health care costs. I know you're a medical doctor and anesthesiologist. What does this really mean for patients? Tell me some good news here.
2: So, look, the patients are insulated from all this in general because that No Surprises Act meant they are not going to get surprise medical bills from out-of-network physicians in situations where they don't control who they go to. Mm-hmm. The bottom line is that the arbitration process is working. The insurance companies are not paying when they should. But again, it's saving a lot of money overall because it is bringing down the cost of medical care when you go see someone and you and again, they're not an in-network physician. So I think that's much ado about nothing. I think when you're looking at the real overall cost, what you have to do is, you know, cut the fraud, waste and abuse in the Medicaid program and make sure we get those Medicare fraudsters out of the Medicare program like we see in California across the board.
1: Yeah, good point. Lastly, I got to get to this because this health scare in Russia, right, is drawing international attention after the lab worker in Siberia died from pneumonia of unknown origin. That's what Russia is saying. But the death has raised questions about a possible plague outbreak. Again, you're a doctor, so I go to you. How realistic is the risk of the plague becoming a larger public health threat here?
2: I think this occurred in a very isolated circumstance. It's in Siberia. It's not in a major American metropolitan city or any right. metropolitan city around the world. And the most important thing is that this type of disease is treatable. If you treat it, you will not die from it. So the fact of the matter is, I don't think this is a lot to worry about. Mm-hmm. I think again, Americans have a lot more to worry about than this.
1: There you go. All right. More good news. Thank you, Mr. Chairman. Appreciate you joining me this morning.
2: Good morning.
1: We want to turn now to our meteorologist, Julia Fye, for our wake-up weather. Good morning.
3: Good morning, Charlotte. Yes, we officially have our first hurricane of the 2026 Atlantic season, and this is forecast to be the first landfalling hurricane

0: continental U.S. in 2 years. So this is going to continue to move through those warm waters in the Gulf. I think by Friday morning is when we're going to start to see those impacts along the northern Gulf coast. There's also a severe component with this, those outer rain bands. We could see some isolated tornadoes that spin up, hurricane force winds, of course, flooding, and of course, that storm surge. So you can see that eye really starts to develop late Friday, early into your Saturday. And right now that forecast has it going over the coastline of Alabama. So again, this could shift a little bit east or west. But when we talk about hurricanes, if you live west of the eye, you're going to feel less of those impacts. If you live east of the eye, you're still going to be feeling a lot of those impacts. It's that counterclockwise rotation. So you're getting those winds pushing all of that ocean water onshore, which is why that's the biggest threat for the storm surge. And we've seen this before as well. As it continues to track in that northward direction, it's going to tap more into that moisture. So flooding will be a concern, not only for the coastline, but all through the Mid-South and the Carolinas as we head into the weekend. Now, this is continuing to develop, but again, this is forecast to be our first landfalling hurricane in 2 years. And this is the last day for those Gulf states to start preparing. Charlotte, let's take it back to you.
1: Yeah, I guess it's good news that it's taken this long to get our first hurricane of the season, but still thinking of everyone there in the storm's path. Thanks, Julia.
0: Thank you.
1: Well, President Trump giving millions of people a little extra Medicare money. One-time $90 rebates are going to more than 20 million recipients. The $2 billion payout comes from a Medicare fund. The Obama administration used $20 billion from it to expand health coverage, but Trump's actions mark the first direct payments to Americans. Payments are automatic, with direct deposits expected Friday and checks to follow. Again, the administration giving more money back to the American people. All right, coming up, Mark Lauder joins us for a look at what's on tap for Wake Up America when we return.

0: nation, but lost to Walter Mondale.
1: We are just a few minutes away from Wake Up America. Mark Lauder is with me now for a preview. Good morning.
2: Good morning, Charlotte. We've got a lot coming up today on Wake Up America. All eyes on the Gulf of America as Hurricane Isaias turns into the first hurricane of the Atlantic season. Meteorologist Julia Fife's tracking the latest path. We'll also talk to the Lieutenant Governor of Florida about what's being done to get those regions safe. In the Midwest, the feds stop a potential terror attack at the Mall of America. What authorities say a teenager was plotting and how the FBI was able to stop it before anyone was hurt. President Trump hitting the campaign trail in Texas, speaking at an event for troubled Senate candidate Ken Paxton. We'll show you what he had to say. All of that at the top of the hour, plus Republicans pulling ad money out of some key states. We'll talk to RNC Chairman Joe Gruters about that. 7 to 9 a.m. We will see you over here shortly, Charlotte.
1: Yeah, I think the people who invent those names or make them up for hurricanes are just cruel on this.
2: I've got some issues with it. We should be Isaiah. Just make it Isaiah. It'd be a lot easier.
1: Yeah, we could change it. That does it for Wake Up America Early. We'll see you back here tomorrow, 6 a.m. Eastern Time. Stay tuned. Wake Up America starts right now.

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1: Today on Wake Up America, the Trump midterm campaign blitz isn't slowing down after last night's Texas rally with just 26 days to go. He's setting up for another busy weekend. Chairman of the Republican National Committee, Joe Gruters, tells us what the path ahead looks like coming up.
2: Meantime, on the heels of a solemn day marking 3 years since the Hamas massacre in Israel, protests and tone-deaf statements from leaders of the left causing outrage this morning. We speak live with U.S. Ambassador to Israel, Mike Huckabee, about the commemoration and New York Mayor Zohran Mamdani's outrageous statements.
1: And the first hurricane of the Atlantic season, Isaias, is heading for the Gulf Coast. Newsmax meteorologist Julia Fife will be with us throughout the morning on its path and what you need to know to prepare.
2: It's Thursday, October 8th, and it's time to Wake Up America.

0: Good morning, and thanks for starting your day with us. I'm Mark Lauder.
1: And I'm Charlotte McBride. We have a lot to get to this morning. Let's start by getting you up to date on some of the day's biggest headlines. Hurricane Isaias surging toward the Gulf Coast as the first hurricane of an unusually quiet Atlantic season. It's expected to intensify rapidly, barreling towards Florida, Alabama, and Mississippi with life-threatening storm surge, damaging winds, and flooding. Both Florida and Alabama have declared emergencies. Landfall is expected late Friday or early Saturday.
0: Terror averted in Minnesota as the FBI thwarts a terror plot at the Mall of America. Agents described the suspect as an 18-year-old U.S. citizen of Somali descent. FBI agents arrested him after he paid an undercover agent $600 for an AK-47 and ammunition. Investigators say he allegedly wanted to kill as many as 60 people at the mall during an Asian cultural event on October 24th.
1: And in Texas, President Trump on the stump Wednesday urging voters to back Republican Senate candidate Ken Paxton. Paxton joined the president on stage and thanked him for his support. Paxton finds himself in a tight race with Democrat James Tallarico. Texas has not elected a Democrat senator since 1988.
0: Now back to the story we just told you about a minute ago, the hurricane making its way through the Gulf of America right now.
1: Yeah, forecasters say this storm could become a Category 3 possibly before hitting somewhere along the Gulf Coast and Florida Panhandle. Newsmax meteorologist Julia Five joins us now with the very latest on this storm.
2: Good morning, Mark and Charla. Yes, we officially got our first hurricane of the season, Isaias. It's continuing to develop in the Gulf right now. Now, this is going to be moving over warm waters. Right now, they have it forecast as a high-end Category 2 hurricane making landfall somewhere between the coastlines of Alabama and the panhandle of Florida. But as it continues to move over those warm waters, it could be a Category 3 hurricane. So this is something we'll be watching. They have issued hurricane warnings from Biloxi all the way to Panama City. We also have tropical storm warnings in place, including New Orleans, and hurricane watches in place for the northern tier of portions of Alabama as well. This means we are expecting those hurricane force winds up to 75 miles per hour. And of course, flooding will be a huge concern, especially along the Gulf states, along the coastline. You can see we're expecting up to a foot worth of rainfall totals when that starts to move in. And this is going to be a long-term storm. You can see a good portion of the Mid-South all the way to the Carolinas is expecting a good amount of rain. So this is going to be a widespread flood event as it heads in that northward direction. So again, this is not just for the coast. We can expect heavy rain all along this area. And we've got to talk about the storm surge. So wherever this eye sets up, just to the east of that is where we're going to have the worst of that storm surge. So right now, that eye is forecasted to make landfall somewhere between around the Alabama coastline into the panhandle of Florida. So again, anywhere east of that is where we're going to get the worst of the storm surge. National Hurricane Center forecasting around 9 feet of that storm surge moving in. It's that counterclockwise rotation. So when you have that rotation on the east side of the storm, it pushes all of that ocean water upwards, which is why you have the worst of that storm surge to the east of the eye. So I'm going to time it out for you hour by hour coming up. Let's take it back to you guys. Mark, Charla.
0: All right. We'll check back in with you at the bottom of the hour. And in our next hour, we've got the Lieutenant Governor of Florida to talk about what they're doing to get their state ready. Thanks, Julia.
1: Thank you. Lots to do to prepare for that. Well, switching gears now to the countdown to the midterms with just 26 days to go and Senate Democrats reporting a major fundraising boost ahead of those midterms.
0: Now, Republicans still hold the cash advantage. And with polls shifting in some key Senate races, Republicans are now rethinking where to spend their money. Newsmax Capitol Hill correspondent Andy Shea Napier joins us live from Washington.
3: Mark, Charlotte, good morning. Good to be with you. That's right. The Senate Majority PAC, which is run by allies of Senate Minority Leader Chuck Schumer, saw a massive fundraising blitz, bringing in $151 million from the beginning of July through September, and a fellow fundraising partner bringing the group's total up to $202 million. Now, specifically, the PAC still went into October with $112 million in the bank, but the massive numbers are an encouraging sign to Democrats looking to retake the upper chamber as Republicans begin to pull money out of other states. The Senate GOP has removed funds and paused remaining advertisement money in both North Carolina and Georgia as the polls show strong leads for Democratic candidates in those states. Now, Republicans are instead pushing money into unexpected battleground states such as Kansas, Nebraska, Iowa, and Alaska, as voters in those states are feeling the pinch from high diesel prices, beef imports, and tariffs. Now, for example, it's been two decades since voters in Nebraska elected a Democrat to represent them in the Senate, but incumbent Republican Senator Pete Ricketts emphasized just how competitive his reelection campaign is, as well as others across the U.S.
4: Because let me tell you, Nebraska may mean the difference in who controls the Senate this year. This is going to be a very close race here and around the country.
3: Now, Republicans still have the president's war chest at their disposal for possible pickup states in Minnesota and New Hampshire. So that roughly $400 million could most certainly make or break quite a few of these Senate races. Reporting live from Capitol Hill, Andy Shea Napier, Newsmax.
1: Yeah, hard to believe we are in the home stretch now, 26 days to go.
0: All right. Well, let's continue the conversation of the countdown to the midterms with senior political analyst, former Pennsylvania Senator Rick Santorum, and Mercedes Schlapp, CPAC senior fellow, advisor to President Trump, and co-host of the Right Squad here on Newsmax. So, Rick, start with you. You got President Trump in Texas, where the Republican Senate seat could be in jeopardy as Democrat James Tallarico rises in some recent polls. Take a look.
5: People of Texas are not going to let weak, gutless, self-hating, transgender-promoting freak shows destroy everything that we've built.
0: Now, Rick, I have long said that I don't trust most of the public polling, but I do trust where I see the candidates going. And the president's been to Texas three times in the last month. That, to me, says there's real concern about this race.
6: Oh, there's no question there's real concern. And frankly, the concern is really among Republicans. I mean, you have a lot of Republicans in Texas who, let's call them Bush Republicans or Cornyn Republicans, who are, you know, don't like the fact that you have a real hard charging conservative fighter like Ken Paxton. Ken has ruffled a lot of feathers down there, you know, taking on the sort of moderate Republican establishment of Texas that has governed there for a long time. Texas is a very conservative state, but their legislature and their governors have not been as conservative as the base is. And so Paxton has been that lightning rod, and that's hurting him in this election. And hopefully Trump can get some of those people back. And boy, it'd be nice to see, you know, more moderate Republicans in Texas step up and get behind Ken. But it's really interesting because they ask conservatives to do this all the time when they're moderate Republicans up. And then when you have a real firebrand up Ken, the moderates seem to sit on their hands. So we'll wait and see what happens.
1: Yeah, you hit the nail on the head right there with that Texas lookout. So the Cook Political Report is showing a pretty significant swing towards Democrats. Unfortunately, now predicting they'll win both the House and the Senate. It moves North Carolina's Senate race from lean Democrat to likely Democrat. Kansas Senate race from lean Republican to a toss-up. New Hampshire Senate from a toss-up to lean Democrat. All right. Again, the polls, everything, it doesn't always point towards Republicans winning, Mercedes, but how significant are those projections?
7: Look, I do think that we're starting to see these races tighten up. OK, there's been a shift in the last few weeks. If you would have asked me 3 or 4 weeks ago, I would say, yeah, Democrats are going to win the Senate. I think as we're getting closer to Election Day, as we know, early voting has started in several of the states, you are starting to see a tightness in the race. In talking to a variety of pollsters, they've actually said that they haven't had a lot of these Republicans being able to that don't participate in the polls as well. So we got to remember, this is about where things are trending in these states. I think that, you know, obviously it is critical to keep the must holds, you know, as we were mentioning, Texas, Kansas, which should not be in play.
1: Right.
7: And they managed to find a very what they consider a, you know, pastor, a Christian minister who's playing this role of being down the middle with Roger Marshall, which I do believe Roger Marshall will win in that state. I got to say, I always look at Susan Collins and she is like the cat with nine lives. She should survive in Maine as well, because Troy Jackson is just a very weakened candidate, especially after the Grant Plattner debacle. So it's we could see this play out like 2018, where the Republicans kept the Senate. House is going to be very, you know, you're talking about, you know, a dozen more of these seats. That's going to be a challenge for Republicans to keep. But, you know, the point here is that Republicans can't give up. Republicans need to keep fighting on this. And I do think that the president needs to continue, as do Republicans, to address the economic successes, but also address these cost of living issues, which seems to be the most important issue for voters this season.
1: Yeah.
0: Yeah, Rick, I mean, we both know that this is going to come down to turnout. And now even CNN's number guy, Harry Enten, says this on voter registration for Republicans.
8: Look, the Republicans are gaining versus where they were 8 years ago during Trump's first midterm election. Take a look here. GOP gains in party registration margin versus Election Day 2018. In Arizona, the Republican margin versus a Democrat, Republicans are up 4 points. How about Nevada? Republicans up 5 points. How about North Carolina? Republicans up 8 points. How about the Commonwealth of Pennsylvania? Republicans up 7 points. So when you take a look at how people are actually registering, this is not polling data, compared to where we were 8 years ago, Republicans are doing considerably better in what are the swing states, at least normally, in presidential elections.
0: Okay. Mm. So, I mean, Rick, I mean, I get it. The polls are the polls, whatever. But when you talk about voter registration, that actually means something. And then, of course, the final step, getting them out to actual vote.
6: Yeah, if you look at those three states you highlighted, only one of those states has a Senate race. And the one state that has a Senate race, which is North Carolina, that state, that race has really never been in play for the beginning because they have a popular governor and Republicans don't have a particularly strong candidate. I mean, it's so all those numbers are great. But look at the states that are really in play for the Senate, which is what everybody's sort of focused on right now. I think this is going to come down to, yes, turnout. You're right. Always comes down to turnout in a midterm. Also comes down to the candidates. I mean, we keep forgetting about the candidates. You just think this is a national election. It's not. I mean, look at Minnesota, for example. Michelle Tafoya has really run a great race up mm-hmm. there, and she's focused on how, you have a Democratic socialist running against her in a state that, frankly, shouldn't be in play, but is in play. And even the worst polls are not particularly bad for Tafoya there. I think that could be a real upset there. Again, look at New Hampshire again. Great candidate, John Sununu. His brother was governor for a long time. He's a former senator. His dad was governor. I mean, these are people who, again, not just flat, new faces, flash in the pans, or folks who are just particularly tied to Trump. They're doing very, very well up there. So again, it's a race by race, thing. And Mercedes mentioned Maine, a great thing. Susan Collins running her great race. Again, these candidates have to separate themselves from Trump in the areas that are unpopular, like in Iowa, Nebraska, and Nebraska with tariffs and some of the ag policy. Mm-hmm. And if you can run those races and you can separate yourself out, you have a chance to survive.
0: Totally agree about Minnesota and New Hampshire. Those could be sleepers that we should be watching on election night. All right. Rick, Mercedes, great to see you guys. Thanks.
7: Thank you.
6: Thank you.
1: Well, coming up right here on Wake Up America, a terror plot stopped targeting the Mall of America. What the feds say one teenager was planning to do before he was caught.
0: Plus, new details surrounding Krista Pike, who survived two attempts at execution. What a judge is now saying about the evidence in her case.
1: And then later, Pokemon heads to outer space.
0: What?
1: You're watching Wake Up America. We'll explain coming up.

0: world directly to you.
1: 17 minutes past the hour. Welcome to Waking Up America. And now more on the story we told you about at the top of the hour as the FBI reports stopping an ISIS-inspired mass shooting at the Mall of America.
2: Yeah, agents accused the 18-year-old suspect of planning to kill as many as 60 people during an upcoming cultural celebration. They arrested him after he tried to buy an AK-47 and ammunition, but he did so from an undercover agent.
1: Newsmax correspondent Christina Thompson joins us now live from our newsroom with the story.
3: Federal prosecutors say that Sheikh Doon Abdullah Muhammad was 100% committed to carrying out a mass casualty attack in support of ISIS. The 18-year-old Minnesota man had reportedly been on the FBI's radar since December of 2024. He exchanged hundreds of messages with a confidential source. The criminal complaint says Muhammad initially wanted to travel to Somalia and fight for a terrorist organization. But when he couldn't afford the trip, investigators say he turned his attention to an attack here at home.
4: Today's charges demonstrate that the threat of terrorism in support of ISIS and other foreign terrorist organizations is active and continuing.
3: Prosecutors say Muhammad identified America as his target, claiming it was owned by Jewish people and saying he wanted to kill non-Muslims. He allegedly chose October 24th, when an arts celebration is scheduled at the mall, and discussed killing between 30 and 60 people. Authorities also say he recorded a video pledging allegiance to ISIS. On Tuesday, an undercover FBI employee posing as an ISIS member sold Muhammad an inoperable AK-47, four 30-round magazines, and approximately 200 rounds of ammunition. Agents arrested him right after that. Now, Muhammad is charged with receiving a firearm and ammunition to commit a federal crime of terrorism. Reporting in New York, I'm Christina Thompson for Newsmax.
2: All right. Yeah, lots to unpack here.
1: So to continue this discussion, let's bring in Newsmax senior judicial analyst Judge Andrew Napolitano, along with former prosecutor, criminal defense attorney and Newsmax contributor Amir Benno. So, Judge, this teenager told agents he plotted to conduct an ISIS-inspired attack at the Mall of America. He also expressed a desire to travel to Somalia to join a terrorist organization. He admired the Columbine shooters, the Pulse nightclub shooter. I mean, Judge, the FBI says they tried to warn his parent that their son was being radicalized in 2025 when he was a minor. They were uncooperative. These are parents who came here from Somalia. They are naturalized American citizens, but shouldn't there be a condition that, like, you don't have your kids get radicalized as part of U.S. citizenship?
5: Well, that is not a condition of,
1: should
5: of
1: be.
5: Citizenship, and as dangerous as the young man's ideological views are, they're just thoughts, and so they're protected by the First Amendment. I'm actually a little surprised at this sting because long before he was FBI director, to me and to others, Kash Patel said he didn't believe in stings and thought that there were more effective ways of law enforcement. It's obvious the FBI was talking to this guy for a long time, and it's obvious he posed a danger to no one
2: because
5: he was totally under control of the FBI. However, because of the overt acts that he took in furtherance of this plot, a plot that consisted of confidential FBI people the FBI controlled or FBI agents themselves, he faces a serious charge of conspiracy to commit murder. Conspiracy to commit murder, if convicted, is the same penalty as murder, which is life in prison.
2: And he's 18, so he'll be tried as an adult.
5: Yes.
2: Yes.
5: Yes.
2: So, yeah, Amir, we've seen cases where parents are also charged in crimes like this. Could that be a case here if they knew that he was going to do this, if he was going to carry out these things and they knew about all of this? And again, what is the extent that could happen to this young man? Are we talking life in prison here?
6: Well, two questions. So first of all, with his parents, there's an important distinction between refusing to cooperate with the FBI, which is okay. They don't have to, and actively obstructing an investigation. Now, that's criminal. They can refuse to speak to FBI agents. They can refuse a voluntary interview. What they can't do is they can't lie to the FBI.
2: Right.
6: They can't obstruct justice. They can't help their son commit terrorism. And if the investigation shows that they did any of that stuff, then yes, they could be arrested and prosecuted. As for what this guy, Sheikh Doon, is being prosecuted for, surprisingly, he's, I think, at this point, only been charged with receiving a firearm and ammunition and with the intent to commit terrorism. So I expect that there will be more charges. I expect that there will be the attempted murder charge, that there will be a providing material support to ISIS charge. Ultimately, Right now, he's facing under the charge that he's got only 10 years, which is far too low for something like this.
2: Yeah, good point.
1: Okay, I want to pivot now to the Christina Pike case. Pike's lawyers claim she suffered severe damage and burns to her arms. She also reportedly asked where she was and who she was talking to, reportedly angry after she recovered from these two botched execution attempts. Judge, you and I have talked about this. Obviously, they've got to bring her back to health, but the question is going to be, does she have the mental capacity to be executed or tried to be executed again? If she says that she's asking questions about where she is, what happened, she's angry, doesn't that show she is aware and competent enough to possibly be executed again?
5: I mean, the threshold is a very low one, meaning she probably is competent enough to be executed. You really have to be... The threshold of awareness is low. Mm-hmm. The threshold of mental incapacity is very high. You really have to be totally unaware of what's happening to you. But yesterday was fascinating. Yesterday, and this was televised live, her lawyers, before the sentencing judge, asked the state to preserve evidence of execution. The state opposed it. I was stunned that the state prosecutors opposed to this application, saying, well, we have our own records and we don't have to share them. This is a very significant event. It has not happened before that a person survived and they want to execute her again. Fortunately, the judge, in my view, did the right thing and ordered that all the evidence be preserved because we don't know where this is going to go. The governor has 3 months left in his term. We don't know if he's going to commute. We don't know if they're going to try and execute under the new governor who takes over on whoever that may be, who takes over on January 1st. It'll be a question of fact for a judge to decide if she has lost the mental capacity to appreciate the fact that she's being executed.
2: Yeah, this is wild. As you said, this has never happened before, Judge. So, Amir, quickly to you, do you think there is a really big chance here that they try for a third time, or will a judge just come in and say, you know what, life in prison?
6: I do think they're going to try for a third time. Well, you know, they're going to try again. I mean, this was botched. I think Tennessee needs to show that it's made, you know, some efforts at reforming things. They stopped executions in 2022. They had an outside investigation. They had to call off another execution in May and then again in September. So they had some real problems with their protocol. But maybe they'll find a different alternative other than pentobarbital, except that Texas just used it yesterday in another execution, and it worked, and it was fine, and they didn't have the issues that Tennessee had, which means that the issue isn't with pentobarbital itself. It's with the procedures that Tennessee is using. So as long as a judge is convinced that Tennessee has corrected those problems, which right now have been shielded from public view, then there's nothing legally that stops the state from actually following through on the death sentence.
5: I mean, Benno is right on the mark, and this judge may actually be without authority to remove the death penalty. The death penalty was imposed by a jury, not by him, which, of course, is the law in Tennessee and in every state. I think only the governor, whoever that may be, because we don't know when the next execution try will be, can stop this.
1: And they said she had very small veins. That's not changing. The pentobarbital, if you can't get it into her vein, it's not going to work. All right, Judge Amir, great to see you guys this morning. Thank you.
6: Thank you.
2: Well, coming up next, student-led demonstrations in France expand outside of Paris now. We'll take you there live, and we'll tell you who's joining teenagers and young adults in protesting the government.
1: And a live look at Water Sound, Florida, there in the Gulf of America. It looks black and white, but I'm sure it's not. Meteorologist Julia Fox will be along with an update as the hurricane makes its approach. We'll have your wake-up weather. Stick around. We'll be right back.

0: Welcome back to Wake Up America, taking a live look there. Manhattan, city of New York City, just down the street from us.
1: I love that shot. One of my favorite
0: shots.
1: That
0: is a good shot.
1: It shows just how incredible this city really is. Well, it's where Aliens and Ghostbusters actress Sigourney Weaver was also born in New York City back in 1949 on this day. She turned 77 years old. Happy birthday to her. Welcome back in to Wake Up America. We have a very busy day ahead on this Thursday. Let's take a look at some of the day's big headlines. So the USS Abraham Lincoln returning home to San Diego today with a Presidential Unit Citation, the military's highest unit award. Defense Secretary Pete Hegseth flying out to honor the crew after a record 265 days at sea, including 40 days of combat against Iran. The deployment did draw reports of crew stress, mental health concerns, and food shortages. It was gone so long, the crew stopped in Thailand last month before heading home after more than 10 months deployed.
0: Meantime, flight attendants raising safety concerns over President Trump's planned 250-foot arch near Reagan National Airport in Washington, D.C. The union warns that airport is already at its limit and the arch could block flight paths. The FAA previously said the arch wouldn't pose a hazard, but should be marked for pilots.
1: Pilots are concerned and neither is the FAA.
0: Right.
1: Well, President Trump announcing a historic milestone. 70 million kids now enrolled in Trump accounts. 60 million were automatically signed up this month, adding to 10 million already enrolled. Kids born between 2025 and 2028 qualify for a $1,000 government contribution, while families can add money for older kids. Funds can go toward college or a home at age 18. The program even drawing praise from Democratic governors Gavin Newsom and Wes Moore.
0: Well, we start this half hour with much of the country on edge this morning as the first hurricane of the Atlantic season formed overnight. It's now headed toward the U.S. coast along the Gulf of America.
1: Yeah, the storm threatens to bring a large storm surge and massive amounts of rain to places from the Florida Panhandle all the way to New Orleans. Newsmax meteorologist Julia Fife has the very latest on the storm's path and your wake-up weather.
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3: And Hurricane Isaias has formed in the Gulf, currently a Category 1 hurricane with those sustained winds at 80 miles per hour. It's moving in that east-northeast direction over very warm waters. By the end of the afternoon, it is expected to intensify into a Category 2 hurricane, and then that's going to be making its way towards the northern Gulf Coast. Now, right now, it has it making landfall sometime between Friday night and early Saturday morning. You can see that cone of uncertainty somewhere between the coastline of Mississippi all the way to the panhandle of Florida. Now, when you see that cone of uncertainty, that just means the eye of the storm. That's where it's expected to make landfall. So a lot of people will see this and think, oh, it doesn't impact me. But those impacts are going to be felt widespread all the way around that cone, especially east of the eye of the storm. That's what we call the dirty part of the storm, where we get the worst of that storm surge, the gustiest of winds, and that heavy rainfall. And we've seen this before as it continues to move in that northward direction. This is going to bring a flood threat to the Mid-South and the Carolinas. So just because you're not near that landfall, you can expect heavy rain across these areas as we head into the weekend. Flooding will definitely be a concern. So again, it's going to be forming and kind of rotating for the next day. So today is the day to prepare as it moves over those warm waters. By the time we get to early Friday morning, that's when those impacts are going to start to be felt along the Gulf Coast. There's also a severe component with this. Like I said, the dirty side of the storm, the eastern portion, that's where we could have some isolated cells that develop, even some spin-up tornadoes, hurricane force winds over 75 miles per hour. And of course, that heavy rain, again, that's expected right as that pushes ashore, and that's going to continue to move in that northward direction. So again, the Gulf states, even if you're not near that landfall, need to be on alert. I'm meteorologist Julia Fife, and that's a look at your Wake Up Weather.
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0: Well, we now turn overseas, and student groups once again taking to the streets across France this morning as the disorder shows little sign of letting up.
1: Yeah, heavy police presence remains in Paris, with teachers now joining high school and college students in nationwide marches. Newsmax foreign correspondent Trent Murray joins us live now from the streets of Paris. Trent, how are things looking there today?
4: Hey, Hey there, Shaila and Mark. Well, it's certainly starting to fill up here once again. We're at Place de République in the centre of Paris. It is a place synonymous with protests. And over the past hour or so, these students have been marching from all over the city, starting to converge here. I'll just take a step out of shot to show you a little bit about what's going on here. You can see those big red flags there. Well, that is from the Young Communist Party. They are here. There's also Palestinian flags being flown, and then a number of other groups coming out chanting, even against conservative media, as it were, earlier. Now, we know, of course, that these student groups had been saying today was Act 4, as they described it. So coming out for another fourth day of all of this, there is a huge police presence here. What the police are trying to do is just keep everybody in this square, if you will. They don't want them running through the streets and through the subways like we've seen over the past couple of days. So I've counted dozens of riot police cars here as they try to do their best to keep everyone here. What we're also hearing, though, is yet more scenes of violence emerging from these marches. We've seen today a 17-year-old boy face court after he threw a stone at a passerby. An elderly lady was hit in the eye, seriously injured. He's now been apprehended. We also, of course, saw yesterday that a 16-year-old boy who doused his teacher in gasoline face court, the judge also apprehending him. Now, look, the authorities are doing their best to try and maintain all of this, but it just seems the number of groups joining these marches is growing. As you mentioned, we know teachers are now getting involved. The college students are here. Even gas station workers have decided to go on strike as well. President Macron seemingly absent from the picture in all of this. He is back in the country after his visit to Croatia, but he's hosting a meeting with the German president, so focused on foreign affairs right now rather than this simmering situation here at home. As I say, heavy police presence right now. We're expecting more of those crowds starting to make their way here, so we'll be keeping an eye on it, but certainly the police are also keeping a very close eye on all of this.
1: So the president is back in the country. It's been a while. I'm glad he decided to return back and try to handle this situation. Trent Murray, live for us there in Paris. Stay safe.
0: So here to continue this discussion, let's welcome in senior geopolitical strategist, retired Army Lieutenant Colonel and author of Veritas Vincent, Darren Gobb, along with Vice President of National Security at the Heritage Foundation, former Deputy National Security Advisor Victoria Coates. So, Victoria, I mean, what's going on over there in France? You got tens of thousands of high school students rioting for days, schools closed, subway system closed, university students, teachers, unions, and preschool workers now joining in. It seems like French President Emmanuel Macron just got back to the country during all of this. Do you see this thing de-escalating? Because I know Macron, I'm not sure, he's really unpopular right now. I'm not sure he's going to be able to do anything about it.
5: Well, Mark, Charlotte, Darren, good to be with you. Yeah, Macron is the lamest of lame ducks at this point. He has no political power. His party and he are deeply unpopular, and he's not even trying. First, he went to Spain to go to some kind of climate conference with the Spanish prime minister, who's now had to announce snap elections. So it's not like he has very much power either. And then he was off to Croatia for another trip. And now, you know, he's focused on other things. So I think, you know, this is a situation crying out for leadership, for somebody to say no. This unfettered migration and this entitlement to the kind of services French citizens think that they are entitled to, such as this kind of education. We can't go on this way. We don't have the money. And the French economy is weakening drastically. This is so dangerous. And we have to look here at home and think, what if this happens here with our $40 trillion debt, with what has happened during the Biden administration in terms of our immigration?
1: Yeah, and I think that's what many Americans are concerned about when they see this video. And you talk about President Macron, who just this morning arrived back in France. He was in Croatia, as you mentioned, in Spain as well. He's up for re-election in April. We shall see how that goes. Darren, I do
5: want to go now. He's term limited. He can't run.
1: So he's done. He's done in April. Okay, there you go. So, Darren, I do want to go now back to the Middle East. Multiple reports this morning claiming that Trump is considering a plan to strike Iran before the midterms and that the Pentagon is weighing its options. So it also says Israel may join in this new operation. We still don't know if or when this might happen. Again, these are just multiple reports out there. Is this the way to end this conflict? I know right now they're trying to choke them essentially economically. That seems to be working, but at a slower pace.
6: Yeah, good morning. That's exactly right. It seems to be happening, but at a slower pace. And that's something, I guess, that I know I personally have highlighted for many months now, is that, you know, the financial wars are going to take time. The question is, do we have the patience to let it play out so it can actually potentially reach a point of victory without having to expand a military campaign and go back into bombing Iran, which I'm certain Trump doesn't want to have to do. And the people, frankly, in America are not going to be that supportive of it again in the first place, because it feels like it would be just starting all over and to some extent playing into Iran's hands, because they want some of that chaos. But nevertheless, I'm sure the planners are going through and providing options as requested by the president, maybe the Secretary of War as well, just in case he chooses to go forward with something like that. I'm not sure yet the value of it, but as a former military planner at the high level, strategic level of things, sometimes you go through this to make sure that a commander has options, even if they choose not to use them.
0: I mean, Victoria, this seems very Trumpian to me. Everyone thinks he's going to wait until the midterms are over, and then he'll say, hold my Diet Coke, I'm doing it 2 weeks before.
5: Mm-hmm. Well, that's the thing, Mark. We both know that we need to expect the unexpected here. But I do think, to Darren's point, though, is what we've learned over the course of this last 7 or 8 months, that the combination of military strikes, which Iran has not had to endure before President Trump came back into office — they've been the aggressors for these many years, now they're feeling the heat — the combination of that with this unprecedented economic pressure, which preceded Epic Fury and Operation Economic Outcast, they've both made it worse. But this has been going on for years now, and Iran has done nothing to fix their economy. So it just compounds. So we are going to reach a tipping point, I think, if the president sees that striking some power plants, taking out some nuclear facilities will accelerate that. I expect he'll do it.
1: Well, we shall see. All right. Thank you both so much.
5: Thank you.
6: Thank you.
1: Well, Pikachu taking his adventures out of this world. The Pokemon star getting a shockingly cool tour of the International Space Station, courtesy of a European astronaut. The stuffed Pikachu spent 67 days in orbit, learning how astronauts recycle water, store science samples, sleep in space. It's part of a partnership celebrating World Space Week, featuring Pokemon exhibits across Europe, complete with exclusive merchandise and special Pokemon Go events. I know you're jealous of Pikachu right now.
0: Oh, yeah, I'd like to do that. I've never gotten into the Pikachu Pokemon thing. I don't understand it, but it's
1: there
0: cool.
1: There you go. Yeah. All right, much more to come here on Makeup America. Next, an aspiring rapper can't seem to stay on the right side of the law, but a liberal judge keeps giving her a second chance, despite dozens of cases against her.
0: Then, U.S. Ambassador to Israel Mike Huckabee joins us to reflect on the October 7th terror attacks on Israel 3 years later. You're watching Wake Up America, 43 minutes past the hour. Stay with us. We'll be right back.

0: Welcome back to Wake Up America. Turning now to this morning's Newsmax crime report, and off to Houston. As an aspiring rapper keeps giving the judicial system reasons to lock her up, only for the judges to keep her handling her cases to keep giving her a free pass.
1: Yeah, so now as she faces multiple criminal cases at once, public safety advocates want to know, what will it take for a Harris County judge to finally put this person in prison? Newsmax crime correspondent Jason Matera is here with all of the details. Good morning, Jason.
2: Hey, good morning, Mark and Charlotte. So Veronica Jones is 30 years old, goes by the rap name Big Ivy. And as it turns out, Big Ivy has built one big rap sheet in Houston, and she keeps adding to it. The female rapper walked out of a Harris County jail on October 1st after she was arrested on a charge of making a terroristic threat, allegedly threatening to shoot her cousin over an argument about a car ride. Prosecutors asked for a $25,000 bond, but Harris County Judge Leslie Johnson, you see her there, instead released Big Ivy on her own recognizance, meaning no cash bond required. And that decision from Judge Johnson came despite the fact that Big Ivy had been arrested three times prior for allegedly making terroristic threats, one of which resulted in only minimal jail time.
3: She got convicted and was sentenced to a whopping 6 days in jail. That's a real powerful message that was sent right there. She's going to keep committing crimes because the system keeps allowing her out here to do it.
2: And Andy Kahn with Houston Crime Stoppers points to mugshot after mugshot after mugshot as proof that Big Ivy has been coddled by the local judicial system with no change in her behavior. Court records show that she has at least 30 cases over 13 years in Harris County alone. And every time she's released, the concern is that judges are rolling the dice with public safety.
3: You've got to pull the plug. This lady's had umpteenth amount of chance after chance after chance. They know who she is. They know what she's capable of. They know her prior criminal history, and they keep releasing her to reoffend time after time after time.
2: Veronica Jones is due back in a Harris County courtroom today, but it's hardly the only big case on her legal calendar. She faces unrelated charges, one of which involves a felony assault after allegedly trying to run a driver off the road while live streaming it. Yet somehow, Judge Leslie Johnson, the one presiding over the terroristic threats case, looks at Big Ivy's vast criminal history and still decides to release her on her own recognizance. Mark, Charlotte?
1: I just don't understand it. It doesn't make sense to me how someone can just keep being let out to keep committing crimes, and it's just an ongoing cycle, and it puts everyone at risk. All right, Jason, thank you.
0: Well, still to come on Wake Up America, U.S. Ambassador to Israel Mike Huckabee joins us live to reflect on the October 7th terror attacks and how far Jews have come since that horrific day. Stay with us. That's next.

0: The sharpest viewpoints on the issues that really matter.
1: Well, across the world, October 7th, it's not just a date anymore. Thousands in Israel came together Wednesday to remember the more than 1,200 innocent people killed when Hamas terrorists launched a massive assault on Israel.
2: However, for some, the day was another opportunity to criticize Israel. New York City Mayor Zohran Mamdani taking to X to say he grieves for those killed, but, quote, the suffering did not begin nor end that day, and instead continued through the Israeli government's devastating ongoing genocide in Gaza. Our next guest called the statement, quote, outrageous and disgusting. Let's welcome in U.S. Ambassador to Israel, Mike Huckabee. Good to see you this morning, Mr. Ambassador. So Mayor Mamdani's statement didn't just generate anger from the right. Democrats also criticizing the mayor's statement as well. For him to criticize Israel in that way, on that day, Mr. Ambassador, what's your response to the mayor's choice of words?
3: It's one of the most disgusting things I have ever heard out of the mouth of a public official. First of all, because it is utterly a lie. And secondly, because it shows a level of insensitivity that I can't even begin to comprehend. Mm-hmm. To say that Israel really has been committing genocide in Gaza is factually untrue. The population of Gaza has grown by 4% every year since October the 7th. Israel sends 700 trucks of humanitarian aid into Gaza every single day, 4,200 trucks a week. They vaccinated 1 million people against polio. If you're trying to kill everybody, you don't vaccinate them, feed them, and you certainly don't allow them to grow their population. On its face, it's nonsense. But then think about this. If he had said on the 25th anniversary of 9/11, well, it was a terrible thing those airplanes flew into the Twin Towers, but by golly, America shouldn't have reacted like they did and gone to go and avenge for the jihadists. Mm-hmm. This guy is an apologist for jihad and for the raping of women, the burning and beheading of babies, and destroying elderly people in their wheelchairs by lighting them on fire in front of their families. What a ridiculous thing that he would say on October the 7th.
2: Yeah,
1: Mr. Ambassador, I mean, to your very point, I mean, you had an October 7th memorial vigil here, protesters showing up in New York, waving Palestinian flags, some chanting, long live the Intifada, even turning on Mamdani directly for even attending the vigil. How concerning is it that he's lost control of his own little radical crowd?
3: Well, he's really lost control of his own brain. That's the real problem. This is a guy whose radicalism, his affection for communism and for the murder of innocent people is something that I just can't even imagine being an elected official, not just somewhere in the United States, but the largest city in the United States. And he's destroying its reputation. But anybody that gets out there and waves the Hamas flag and screams these river to the sea comments, first of all, I don't think most of them have any clue what they're even talking about.
2: Right.
3: But the worst is if they're supporting Hamas, these are not people that I hope live next door to me.
2: Yeah, great point. I want to turn to what we've been hearing from families of the October 7th victims demanding answers as they should. And yesterday we had a father of an American victim. He was in the IDF and he was killed and he joined Wake Up America and told us of his disappointment in the government for not launching an official state inquiry yet into what happened. Take a listen to this.
4: And the question that we ask ourselves is, how did this happen? Not tactically who woke up and who did what, but Hamas was getting tens of millions of dollars monthly. They were not building with those funds hospitals, schools. They were building a war machine. So how in the name of God and love of God was the IDF not prepared and did not have enough people to protect the border?
2: You know, these families have so much frustration and so much pain as well. What's your response to that, especially when it comes to the nearly 50 American victims? Will you try to push for an inquiry?
3: You know, I know Ruby Hinn. I met with him dozens of times over the course of when his son had yet to be released and then afterwards, and talked to him as recently as last week. Mm-hmm. There's nothing but compassion for the families of the hostages, whether they were living hostages or deceased hostages. It's been a horrendous situation for all of them.
2: Right.
3: Maybe there will be official investigation. But what I hope people will remember is nothing horrible would have happened had there not been a Hamas, and there would never have been a Hamas without Iran. Mm-hmm. Anyone who thinks that the president hasn't acted responsibly by dealing with Iran doesn't understand the tentacles of Iran into Hezbollah, the Houthis, and Hamas. Yeah. That's where this nonsense and the horrific things originate.
2: Yes, absolutely. Mm-hmm. Mr. Ambassador Mike Huckabee, thank you so much for taking the time this morning. Thank you.
3: Thank you.
1: Well, plenty ahead in the next hour of Wake Up America. Next, we'll bring you an update on the hurricane as it threatens the Gulf states. Meteorologist Julia Fife's tracking the storm. We'll also talk to the Lieutenant Governor of Florida as the state prepares for its arrival.

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1: Today on Wake Up America, the Trump midterm campaign blitz isn't slowing down after last night's Texas rally. With just 26 days to go, he's setting up for another busy weekend. Chairman of the Republican National Committee, Joe Gruters, tells us what the path ahead looks like coming up.
2: Plus, a political reckoning in France that could spread. We're live in Paris as student protesters once again take to the streets while authorities prepare for another day of potential violence.
1: And the first hurricane of the Atlantic season, Isaias, is heading for the Gulf Coast. Newsmax meteorologist Julia Fife will be with us throughout the morning on its path and what you need to know to prepare.
2: It's Thursday, October 8th, and it's time to Wake Up America.

0: Good morning, and thanks for starting your day with us. I'm Mark Lauder.
1: And I'm Charlotte Bride. We have a lot to get to this morning. Let's start by getting you up to date on some of the day's big headlines. Well, Hurricane Isaias surging towards the Gulf Coast as the first hurricane of an unusually quiet Atlantic season. It's expected to intensify rapidly, barreling towards Florida, Alabama, and Mississippi with life-threatening storm surge, damaging winds, and flooding. Both Florida and Alabama have declared emergencies. Landfall is expected late Friday or early Saturday.
0: Terror averted in Minnesota as the FBI foils a terror plot at the Mall of America. Agents describe the suspect as an 18-year-old U.S. citizen of Somali descent. FBI agents arrested him after he paid an undercover agent $600 for an AK-47 and ammunition. Investigators say he allegedly wanted to kill as many as 60 people at the mall during an Asian cultural event on October 24th.
1: And in Texas, President Trump on the stump Wednesday urging voters to back Republican Senate candidate Ken Paxton. Paxton joined the president on stage and thanked him for his support. Paxton finds himself in a tight race with Democrat James Tallarico. Texas has not elected a Democrat senator since 1988.
0: Now back to the story we told you about a minute ago. The first hurricane of the season barreling right now through the Gulf.
1: Yeah, forecasters say this storm could become a Category 3 before hitting somewhere along the Gulf Coast and Florida Panhandle. Newsmax meteorologist Julia Fife joins us now with the latest on the storm's path. Good morning.
2: Good morning, Mark and Charla. Yes, just to bring that up, they do have it forecast to make landfall as a Category 2 hurricane with sustained winds at 110 miles per hour. Keep in mind the criteria for a Category 3 hurricane is 115 miles per hour. So we're going to be towing that line, and a Category 3 hurricane means a major hurricane. They've issued those hurricane warnings from Biloxi all the way to Panama City. That's where I think we could see the worst of those winds and the worst of that storm surge. That's where that eye is expected to make landfall. But again, that's just semantics. I do think it's going to be late Friday into your Saturday, but we're already going to be feeling the impacts early tomorrow morning as that continues to push in that northward direction from the Gulf. So today is that last day to prepare if you live along this area. And wherever that eye sets up, just to the east of that is going to be the worst of that storm surge. So you can see that area from Biloxi all the way to Panama City is where we could see up to 9 feet worth of storm surge. That's all due to that counterclockwise rotation of the hurricane. So if you're on the east side, it pushes all of that ocean water on shore, which is why that's the area that will be the most concerning in terms of storm surge. Rain is also going to be a big issue. You can see where it makes landfall. Heavy amounts of rain, I think widespread 3 to 7 inches. Some areas could see up to a foot, but take a look at how widespread it is from the mid-south to the Carolinas. We've seen this before. As that storm makes landfall, it continues to push all of that moisture, taps into the Atlantic. So flooding will be a concern inland as well as we head into the weekend. So from the mid-south to the Carolinas, you guys need to stay weather aware as well, as this has a lot of moisture moving over those warm waters of the Gulf. Mark, Sharla.
0: Lots to keep an eye on here for the next couple of days. All right. Thanks, Julia.
2: Thank you.
0: Well, turning now to Washington as President Trump convenes top tech leaders at the White House.
1: Yeah, the president plans to give the tech titans a major award just days after signing accords on the growth of AI. Newsmax national correspondent Alon Austin joins us live now from the White House with the very latest. Good morning.
3: Hi, good morning, Sharla and Mark. And Elon Musk, alongside other tech executives, are set to receive top national scientific awards, helping to be job creators in the eyes of the Trump administration. Now, this summit, a golden age for tech, set to take place later today at the Trump Institute for Peace. President Trump reportedly plans to present the National Medal of Science to Elon Musk, who's also played a key role in the diplomacy offered to Xi Jinping and a Chinese delegation in town for a state visit last month. Now, awards as well going to leaders from Dell, Google, NVIDIA, Microsoft, and Advanced Micro Devices. Under this term, those tech leaders are also advising the administration and offering solutions to a wide range of modern-day challenges. Several of those set to be recognized today. That includes CEO Michael Dell. They have contributed to various causes for the GOP, including the new Trump savings accounts with billions donated by the Dell family to support 70 million children. Well, in the Oval Office yesterday, President Trump was also asked about another issue of international significance. That is the recent death of a Russian lab researcher looking into dangerous pathogens. The president was asked whether he thinks this is some type of a bioweapon.
4: Find out soon enough, but we don't think so. And if you listen to them, it's under control. You know, people have said that before about other things. So we hope it is very sophisticated, very smart. And they're saying it's very much under control.
3: Yesterday, Trump said he was set to have a call very soon with Russia's President Vladimir Putin. For now, he says he does not believe that this was a bioweapon, but he says Russia hasn't been saying much about this recent incident, especially amid the reports of quarantines near affected Siberian medical centers. The WHO is also calling on Russia to be more transparent. Of course, also, Charlotte and Mark, after what everyone went through during COVID-19 and that pandemic, there are calls for more information to be disclosed to the greater public.
0: I mean, Russia was so honest with the world about Chernobyl, so why wouldn't they be honest now?
1: Yeah.
0: Sure. Yeah. All right, Alana Austin reporting
3: trust
0: live
3: is
0: from
3: definitely
0: the
3: an issue.
0: Exactly. All right. Well, while President Trump works on all of that, he's also out campaigning for Republicans before the midterms as it rolls on with his latest stop in the Lone Star State.
1: Yeah, while lawmakers are busy storming the campaign trail, House Republicans are getting more frustrated with the growing legislative backlog, especially in the Senate. Joining us now is a member of the House Small Business and Republican Study Committee's Texas Republican Congresswoman Beth Ann Dine. Good to see you this morning, Congresswoman. So let's start with President Trump back on the campaign trail in our home state of Texas, rallying for congressional candidate Carlos de la Cruz and Senate candidate Ken Paxton. This is how he described Paxton's opponent. Take a listen.
5: People of Texas are not going to let weak, gutless, self-hating, transgender-promoting freak shows destroy everything that we've built.
1: All right, not holding back there. And in our last hour, former Pennsylvania Senator Rick Santorum hit on a good point, saying he believes the reason this race is tight is because Bush Republicans don't really like Paxton. Conservatives have long had to hold their nose when told to vote for a moderate. So why shouldn't they be expected to do the same and support a true conservative here? What do you think happens in Texas?
6: Look, I think Paxton is going to pull it out. Of course, I think Paxton. I think you look at Tallarico and, you know, look, I'm not going to try to up the President Trump's comments about him. I think they're fairly spot on. You know, they speak for themselves. People in Texas are not going to support that. It's absolutely ridiculous. The destructive policies. And not just to, you know, quote his statements, but also to look at his voting record. You know, Tallarico is all for increasing taxes. He's for Medicare for all, you know, which would basically in my state kick off 500,000 people off their private insurance. You know, you're looking at socialized medicine. That is what he's wanting to bring to the state of Texas. You know, look no further than England. They had a report that in June, 1,300 people died just waiting to get care. And do you know who typically is the brunt of that? Is seniors. Mm-hmm. There was an example of a 68-year-old woman who waited in an ambulance for 5 hours. 5 hours and died. Can you imagine putting your grandmother in an ambulance and thinking she's going to be taken care of and then finding out later that she died waiting for care 5 hours in an ambulance? This is the type of destruction that Tallarico and others are trying to bring upon the Lone Star State. Yeah. And I'm very proud that President Trump is down here, that Ken Paxton is fighting the race that he's fighting. And I do believe that he's going to pull it out in November.
0: Yeah, Congresswoman, I know a lot of people say that they believe the biggest issue is gas prices, groceries, but a lot of Republicans are also frustrated because more of the president's agenda didn't get passed, and the blame squarely falls on the Senate. Now you got Axios quoting House Majority Whip Tom Emmer in this headline saying, quote, "You suck." Emmer unloads on Senate Republicans saying, quote, "Emmer's comments are the most critical yet from a House GOP leader, but sum up the mood inside the conference. I know you guys keep passing the issues, the Save America Act, cutting taxes, all the things, and then it just goes and sits in the Senate. How frustrated are you on behalf of all Republicans that more wasn't done?"
6: Well, I think Emmert definitely his comments reflect a lot of what we're thinking. You know, Byron Donalds, I believe, was the first publicly to say that the Senate sucks. But, you know, let's give credit where credit's due. But, you know, look, we are very frustrated in the House. We have passed, you know, with slim margins, a lot of bills that are important. They're codifying what this administration is trying to get done for the betterment of our country, whether or not it's, you know, securing our borders, working for our farmers, strengthening our American energy production. These are things, you know, we're sticking up, as you mentioned, I'm on the small business committee, as well as Ways and Means, sticking up for small business members and small business owners across the country. These are things that we're trying to get done. And it's very frustrating when the Senate is having a difficult time. But, you know, again, and for the Senate, for most bills, they need 60 votes, which means that they need to have seven common sense Democrats in the Senate who is willing to vote for bills that will strengthen the American people. And you've got seven members of the Democrat Party that they can't even find that in the Senate to pass something like as simple as the Save America Act, which 80% of the American public wants. They're still unable to do that.
1: Yeah, great really point. Remarkable. Congresswoman Beth Ann Dyne, thank you so much for taking the time this morning. Mm-hmm.
6: It's great to see you.
1: You too. Well, standing in front of the Parthenon in Greece, Secretary of State Marco Rubio called on European leaders to reassert their national sovereignty and to meet the most dangerous threats of our time.
0: Yeah, so including the Iranian regime and the spread of radical Islam with the same bravery and excellence that he said the ancient Greeks displayed. Newsmax chief Washington correspondent James Rosen joins us now live from the State Department.
7: Greetings from the State Department, where aides to Secretary Rubio had previewed Wednesday's remarks at the Acropolis as a bold and historic drawing, effectively, of two lines. One connected the values and accomplishments of antiquity, the time of Aristotle and Plato, to the flourishing of Christianity and further into history, the founding of the American Republic. The other line is utterly contemporary, meant to distinguish between Western civilization and those who would seek to destroy it. The secretary assailed past leaders for allowing international organizations to infringe on our sovereignty and for elevating mediocrity and division above excellence and unity.
8: But others were all too happy to fill the vacuum that we left, the vacuum left behind by our weakness. And as the West's confidence faltered, its adversaries and its rivals only grew more assertive. Under President Trump, the United States has made its choice. We choose the unapologetic pursuit of national power, to take back control of our critical supply chains, to reindustrialize our economy, to rebuild our defense, to fight for dominance of the technologies and industries of the future. We choose to reach for new frontiers in advanced manufacturing and superintelligence, in drones, weapons, and warfare.
7: Aides said Secretary Rubio had a strong hand in crafting that speech. However, they only chuckled and said nothing when this reporter mentioned that the address could prove useful for a lot of things, a reference, as they well understood, to a potential future run for president by Mr. Rubio. Indeed, it was notable that in addition to praising the Trump administration for acting to reclaim Greek ideals of sovereignty and excellence, Rubio also discussed the need for work to be done, quote, over the next decade. A period of time that obviously will extend well beyond President Trump's time in office. Reporting from the State Department, James Rosen, Newsmax. Back to you.
1: And what a beautiful setting there for his speech there in Greece. Yeah. All right. Much more to come here on Wake Up America.
0: With the midterms just a few weeks away, we continue our Voice of the Voters series. We head to Wisconsin to hear what everyday Americans have to say, and not just about gas prices, but the economy overall and what they want to see come November.
1: Plus, speaking of the midterms, we have new polling that could spell trouble for Republicans. Uh-oh. But can we trust the polls?
0: Yeah. Then later, how President Trump is putting tens of millions of kids on the path to financial freedom. You're watching Wake Up America, 14 minutes after the hour. Stay with us. We'll be right back.
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11: 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Like good, warm, you can smell from here. 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Pretty good. I like it.
10: The chocolate here is inspired by Israeli ingredients, tradition, and the local geography. 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Afterwards, visitors sit in the cafe with a rich hot chocolate or homemade ice cream.
12: We were dreaming about having a cocktail of chocolate, vanilla chocolate.
13: That's wonderful. And after you finish it, you want another one.
14: Chocolate is connected to really, really good feelings, happy feelings, family.
10: So this is a sweet stop in northern Israel. Absolutely delicious. From Ein Zivan, I'm Jodie Cohen.

0: Welcome back to Wake Up America. As we continue the countdown to the midterms, Newsmax is crisscrossing the United States, talking to voters from right now, right up until Election Day.
1: Yeah, Newsmax host Rob Astorino hit the campaign trail with Congressman Tom Tiffany, who is running for governor there, and talked to the people of Wisconsin about their concerns and what they want for the future.
2: In Wausau, the frustration starts with the price of everyday life.
3: The gas prices are way out of hand.
4: The price of gas right now, I don't like that.
5: Yeah, the gas prices.
2: For the Saltzmans, higher fuel costs hit close to home.
5: Fuel prices are more near and dear to our hearts. We run a trucking business, so that's a big issue right now.
2: But they say the problem isn't just at the pump.
6: We're so polarized in government, we need to find some middle ground as Americans, not politics.
2: That concern crosses party lines. John and Carrie are Democrats.
7: What's kind of bothering you?
8: Well, I think the economy is a problem, affordability, and also the device.
9: I want my kids to have a better life, and they can't even afford a house right now.
2: But Tiffany's supporters see a different problem, the government.
4: We moved here 5 years ago to escape the corruption of Illinois, and I don't want Wisconsin to become another Illinois or Minnesota.
2: Tiffany is offering his own prescription, lower taxes, less government spending, and a focus on affordability.
10: Stuff just costs too much, and it does. I mean, expenses are too high, and they want to hear, what are you going to do to make my life better?
11: So what are you going to do to make their life better?
10: So the first thing state government can do is reduce taxes. We've got a $3 billion surplus, and I've been telling people we're going to return every dollar of it, and we will return every dollar of that surplus.
12: Gary, yes. How are you?
10: Too many politicians, Rob, make this complicated. There's just a couple things you got to do. Don't tax people out of their homes.
11: Yeah.
10: And don't tax them so much that they choose to leave your state, and then don't regulate them into submission.
2: The Badger State is the purplest of all purple states. Voters in a little sour mood right now. Some of the national is coming into play, but clearly some of the property tax issues as well. So will they go left or will they go right? We'll find out November 3rd. For Voice of the Voter, I'm Rob Astorino on the campaign trail in Wisconsin.
0: That's like a really good deli there. All right. Well, it's at the race to the finish line as candidates make their final pitch just 26 days before voters head to the polls.
1: Yeah. Now, fresh controversy over the president's campaign style ads. So Trump defended using taxpayer money for them, posting on True Social, quote, "The radical left is upset with the fact that I am taking ads, which I consider to be a positive promotion for our great USA." Here's one of those ads.
13: This is the final battle. With you at my side, we will demolish the deep state. We will expel the warmongers from our government. We will drive out the globalists. We will cast out the communists, Marxists, and fascists. We will throw off the sick political class that hates our country. We will rout the fake news media, and we will liberate America from these villains once and for all.
0: The president now says he will pay for the ads after the Democrat National Committee sued. Let's bring in Ford O'Connor, lawyer and former White House surrogate. So, Ford, the president says this is common practice, but I don't ever recall the government actually paying for these kinds of ads before. Now MAGA Inc. is going to do it. That I'm fine with. What do you think?
14: Yeah, I think it's fine if MAGA Inc. pays for it. But, you know, my issue is that all of a sudden a lot of these ads are really not about Trump. They're
1: right.
14: About national pride. And I remember how much the Obama administration pushed Obamacare and basically tried to make it their own pet project using government money. So, you know, I think there's a fine line here, but I think the president's doing the right thing.
1: And as you know, the president has been hot on the campaign trail. He was in Texas last night, stopping off the Lone Star State for the third time in just the last month alone. Take a look at this.
13: People of Texas are not going to let weak, gutless, self-hating, transgender-promoting freak shows destroy everything that we've built.
1: Yeah, so this, as an October New York Times Siena College poll, puts Democrat candidate James Tallarico up over Ken Paxton in that Senate race, up 6 points. I've often said I don't really trust most polls, but I do trust where I see the candidates going. The president has gone to Texas 3 times. Is there a reason to be concerned about this race for Republicans?
14: Well, Charlotte, you're absolutely right. You watch where the big guns go. In our case, Trump and Vance, and obviously where Obama and others go for the Democrats. I think there is some concern. It's an all-hands-on-deck moment. Yeah. I don't believe the polls, particularly when it comes to Hispanic voters, but I do believe where Trump goes, and I also believe this is personal. I think the biggest issue in Texas is not, you know, the independent voters. It's that Bush, Cornyn, whiny, moderate, you know, Republican who forever told the base to suck it up, and now all of a sudden what the base is saying to moderate Republicans is, guess what? You suck it up because Ken Paxton's a true fighter, and he's better for Texas than John Cornyn. And if John Cornyn was so good, he would have passed the SAVE Act.
1: You know, that's exactly what Rick Santorum said in our last hour in lesser words, but yes.
0: All right, so this comes now as the Cook Political Report shows a pretty significant swing toward Democrats. They now predict Democrats will win both the House and the Senate as they move North Carolina's Senate race from lean Democrat to likely Democrat, moving Kansas Senate race from lean Republican to toss-up, New Hampshire Senate from toss-up to lean Democrat. They don't list, I don't know what they have for Minnesota, because that's looking better for the. What do you think of all these projections right now?
14: I'm not really buying a lot of the projections because we know it's a midterm election. It's turnout versus turnout. The question is how many Republicans are going to turn out and recognize the stakes. I think I'm a little concerned that we're talking about Nebraska and Kansas. I think we're going to wind up pulling those out. What concerns me the most, Mark, is actually Alaska. The fact you've got two Dan Sullivans on the ticket. I mean, I'm sure Mark Elias did this somewhere to cause Republicans some heartburn. But I think we're going to keep the Senate. I think the key here is which candidates are going to be the strongest. It's unfortunate that Michelle Tafoya is not running in a place like Ohio, because if she was, we wouldn't even be worried about it.
1: Yeah, I have to think that Roger Marshall is going to pull things out there in Kansas.
0: And Ashley Hinson in Iowa.
1: Yeah.
0: Yeah. All right, Ford, great to see you. Thanks.
1: Thank you.
14: Thanks, guys.
1: All right, coming up next here on Wake Up America, we are live in Paris, France, as student-led protests expand outside of that city, covering many of the streets there. Schools also remain closed.
0: And a live look at Pensacola, Florida. Meteorologist Julia Fife will be along with an update on the hurricane as it barrels toward that area. You're watching Wake Up America. Stay with us. We'll

0: Welcome back to Wake Up America. You're taking a live look there. Pittsburgh, Pennsylvania, widely known as the pierogi capital of the U.S. You know, I did not know what a pierogi was until I moved to Pennsylvania, and they love those pierogies.
1: Yeah. I don't think I could do that with the Italian pierogi flair that you had right there. But today is National Pierogi Day. Did I do that all right?
0: Sounds great.
1: Okay, sure. Welcome back to Wake Up America. We have a busy day ahead on this Thursday. Let's dive right in and take a look at some of your top stories this morning. The USS Abraham Lincoln returning home to San Diego today with a Presidential Unit Citation, the military's highest unit award. Secretary of War Pete Hegseth flying out to honor the crew after a record 265 days at sea, including 40 days of combat against Iran. The deployment crew reports the stress, mental health conditions, and food shortages. The crew stopped in Thailand last month before heading home after more than 10 months deployed.
0: And flight attendants raising safety concerns over President Trump's planned 250-foot arch near the Reagan National Airport. The union warns the airport is already at its limit. The arch could then block flight paths. The FAA, however, has said that the arch would not pose a hazard, but should be marked for pilots.
1: The FAA and pilots are okay with this.
0: They're okay.
1: All right. And President Trump announcing a historic milestone. 70 million kids now enrolled in Trump accounts. 60 million were automatically signed up this month, adding to 10 million already enrolled. Kids born between 2025 and 2028 qualify for a $1,000 government contribution, while families can add money for older kids. Funds then go toward college, at home, age 18, a program even drawing praise from some Democrat governors like Gavin Newsom and Wes Moore.
0: We do want to start this half hour with much of the country on edge this morning as the first hurricane of the Atlantic season formed overnight. It's now headed straight towards the Gulf Coast.
1: Yeah, the storm threatens to bring a large storm surge and massive amounts of rain to places from the Florida Panhandle, possibly all the way over to New Orleans. Newsmax meteorologist Julia Fife has the latest on the storm track in your Wake Up Weather.
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3: And we're waking up to Category 1 Hurricane Isaias that's just off the coast of Mexico with those sustained winds at 80 miles per hour. It is expected to intensify into a Category 2 hurricane by this afternoon, and then it's going to be making its way towards the northern Gulf Coast. Right now, they have it making landfall as a Category 2 hurricane with those sustained winds at 110 miles per hour. Now, keep in mind, in order for it to be classified as a Category 3 hurricane, it just has to reach 115 miles per hour. So it's something we're going to be watching as we head into tomorrow. Landfall, meaning the eye moves over land, is expected late Friday, early into your Saturday. Now, the latest models keep pushing it eastward. So I do think for the most part, Louisiana can breathe a sigh of relief. I think the worst of the impacts are going to be felt along the coastline of Alabama and the panhandle of Florida, where we're going to see the majority of that rain and the worst of those winds. And this is what we see often with these storms that form in the Gulf, is that northward trajectory. So that brings a flood threat to the mid-south. It's also going to expand into the Carolinas as well. So throughout the day today, that's going to continue to organize. So this is going to be the last day to prepare if you live along the Gulf Coast. And then as we head early into tomorrow, that's when I think we're going to start to feel those impacts along the coastline. Heavy rain starts to move in, those hurricane force winds over 75 miles per hour. And then again, late Friday, early into your Saturday is when that eye is expected to move over land. Again, I think it's going to be somewhere around Alabama to the panhandle of Florida where that eye is going to be making landfall. But you can see if you live east of that storm, you're going to be getting those heavy impacts as well. So the panhandle of Florida can expect heavy rain. There's also a severe component with this. Anytime you have these isolated cells that kind of drag behind it, that leads to a tornado threat. And again, that's where we can see that storm surge with that counterclockwise rotation. Those winds just push all of that open or all of that ocean water onto shore. So that's where we're going to see up to 9 feet worth of storm surge. And then it just continues to push northward. So mid-south all the way to the Carolinas will be under a flood threat as well. I think for the most part, we're expecting anywhere from about 3 to 7 inches upon landfall. I do think some of those areas could see up to a foot worth of rainfall totals. I'm meteorologist Julia Fife, and that's a look at your wake-up weather.
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1: Well, as we told you just a few minutes ago, parts of Florida now under a state of emergency this morning as the first hurricane of the Atlantic season, Isaias, barrels toward the Gulf Coast.
0: Yeah, right now it's tracking to come ashore late Friday or early Saturday, as Julia Fife just laid out for us. Joining us now to talk more about this and what Floridians should be doing to get ready and be prepared, Florida's Lieutenant Governor Jake Collins. Good to have you with us this morning. So this storm, as you know, could be very dangerous. Heavy rain, flash flooding, power outages, all are expected. So right now, what are some important steps that Floridians should be taking to protect themselves?
4: Well, good morning and great to be on here. And look, in Florida, we've gone through hurricanes all the time, right? Year after year after year, it seems. That being said, every single hurricane hits differently. Right. Just because the last one didn't cause damage to you doesn't mean this one won't. Mm. That means take it serious. Category one, category two, category three, whatever. Build your plan, follow your plan, make sure you have supplies. Check on the people around you, your elderly, those people who have limited mobility. And if you're told to evacuate, please evacuate. When the storm hits, it's going to cause secondary risk. Our law enforcement, our first responders do not need to be put out there when people didn't leave their homes as asked under in an evacuation. Take this very serious.
1: Yeah, Governor, I spent some time living in Florida, and I recall a lot of folks not really taking it seriously when it was just Cat 1, Cat 2. They didn't worry until it was Cat 3. But we're talking about people along the 30A, Panama City, Destin. They need to take this thing seriously because that storm surge sounds massive.
4: Yeah, look, you're going to have storm surge. But look, the right side of that storm is going to cause flooding. It's going to be the dirty side of the storm. It's going to come in through all these small towns, going back to Hurricane Idalia, Helene and Milton. We've been hit on some pretty big storms. Some of those homes are still suffering from those, to be honest with you. And it's something that we have to continue to fight to get in their mind and make sure they take this serious. Look, you can't sit at home. I have literally gone out and knocked on doors and pulled people out of trailers, out of apartments, thinking they could just ride it out. Yeah. It is not worth your life.
0: Yeah, and we look at the maps that we've been showing, and our meteorologist just laid it out of where it could potentially hit. It looks like Pensacola right there in a direct hit. And we know, as you said, Pensacola has seen its share of terrible hurricanes before. Are evacuations recommended right now for people to just go ahead and leave before this thing gets there?
4: Well, look, I think you have to be prepared. Listen to your local leadership. Right now, we have mandatory evacuations in Okaloosa County. That's your A and B zones. Okay. Walton County has voluntary evacuation. I would make sure you have your plan in place. And if you're not comfortable, just go. Go visit a family member. Get out of that zone and make sure your family's comfortable, safe, and then come back when this event is complete. In Florida, we're prepared. We do this every year. We're good at what we do, but we have to make sure people follow the rules, listen, and keep everybody safe in this time.
0: Yeah, great point. All right. Thank you so much, Governor, for joining us this
4: morning. Thank you. I appreciate you very much. Mm-hmm.
1: Well, turning now overseas, where the disorder in France shows little sign of letting up. Student groups once again taken to the streets this morning.
0: Yeah, a heavy police presence remains in Paris, with teachers now joining high school and college students in these nationwide marches. Newsmax foreign correspondent Trent Murray joins us live now in the middle of all of it. Trent, how are things looking right now?
5: Hey there, Mike and Charlotte. Well, we had been hearing in the past few hours that students were flooding into the subways in the outer suburbs of Paris and making their way into the center. And they certainly have arrived now, I can tell you. We are just in between Place de République and Bastille. Now, that is the official route that these students have been given by the authorities to conduct this march. And there are thousands of them here. Let me just take a step out of shot to show you exactly what's going on. I mean, you just have thousands of these young teenagers and college students, many of them holding Palestinian flags, communist flags, a lot of Antifa signs here, and a lot of choice words for President Emmanuel Macron being chanted. Now, right now, they are relatively, I guess you could say, calm. standing in the official route that they have been given. But this is where things get a bit tricky now, because we've seen similar marches like these in the past few days. What can start to happen? They start to square off with police, light fires, trash bus stops. We've not seen it yet. The authorities taking no chances. There is a huge police presence here, just keeping an eye on all of this. They know what has happened in the past few days. They are desperate to avoid it, but I can tell you these folks are really stirred up, and they certainly are not showing any sign of wanting to go home and end these marches.
0: Yeah, Trent, you know what's wild is all of this started because a few high school students didn't like the conditions at school. They were complaining of overcrowding in the classrooms, complaining of possibly rats, and now you have people that are just coming out, it seems like, protesting anything and everything. The pro-Palestinian flags that are being waved, that doesn't really make sense. That has nothing to do with a classroom, right? So I'm sure you're just seeing it all from the streets.
5: Yeah, look, it's an eclectic mix of people, I have to tell you. I mean, you've got trade unions here, college students, as I said, the pro-Palestinians. I even saw postal service workers here trying to protect some of the students from the police as part of the postal service union. I mean, you're right, it is ironic. This whole thing started over dilapidated buildings in schools, and yet we've now counted 24 high schools that have been burned down because of all of this. Enormous violence, dozens of police attacked, 60 teachers injured. And so there are real questions around the handling of all of this. Macron has said the students need to be shown a little bit more empathy by the police. The Conservatives are attacking that position, saying, no, we need strong law and order to re-establish a calm on the streets. But right now, it's just they're at an impasse. It doesn't really seem that there is a government approach to all of this. I think it almost feels like they want to try and let them get it out of their system and maybe they'll all head home. But as I say, they are just continuing to pour in to central Paris right now. I mean, just I would estimate tens of thousands potentially today. Just huge numbers out once again.
0: Yeah, Trent, I don't think they're getting it out of their system anytime soon. Good luck to you. Stay safe there. Trent Murray reporting from the very volatile streets of Paris.
1: Well, still to come on Wake Up America, the plumber who helped stop a terror attack on a Fly Dubai flight speaks exclusively to Newsmax. That's next.
0: And later, President Trump speaks to Texans ahead of the midterm. RNC Chairman Joe Gruter is with us to talk about the president's message and the push for GOP votes in the final weeks of campaigning. Next.

0: but lost to Walter Mondale.
1: Welcome back to Wake Up America and to the Middle East now as the fighting intensifies again with a Saudi-led coalition saying it destroyed 82 Houthi military targets after attacks on two Saudi airports killed three people and injured 36.
2: Yeah, and in Israel, the plumber who helped save a Fly Dubai flight is speaking exclusively to Newsmax about why international support matters so much to Israelis. Newsmax correspondent Sarah Williamson joins us live now from Jerusalem with the very latest. Good morning.
3: Good morning, Charlotte. Good morning, Mark. Now, first of all, Saudi Arabia have confirmed that three people have been killed on those strikes in the past 24 hours on both of those airports, the international airports, one in Riyadh and one in Abha. The Houthis in Yemen are claiming responsibility for this, saying that they attacked with ballistic missiles and drones. But in Iran, if you talk about the wider regional conflict here, we are now hearing as well the reports that the U.S. is actually preparing for another major escalation. This is a report from Axios that say the Pentagon has instructed U.S. Central Command to complete preparations for possible renewed combat operations against Iran, although there is no date that has been set so far, and President Trump has not made a final decision on this yet. So far, just reports, but something we are definitely keeping an eye on. Now, here in Israel, the October 7th anniversary came against the backdrop of that war that is now spreading far beyond Gaza. At a memorial ceremony in Jerusalem yesterday, former hostages spoke about the trauma that remains for the Israeli community and those who have been affected, but also about Israeli resilience in the face of such adversity.
4: My name is Bar Cooperstein. I am survivor. I am Jewish. I am Israeli. I am proud and I am not afraid.
5: I wish I could help more. That's tough feeling we all share here. Because no matter how much we tried to fight, no matter the people we saved, it's the 64 people you didn't save that live inside you.
4: Look at us. Look at how unbelievable we are. We had plumber take down terrorists and fly a plane.
3: Now, that plumber that he's speaking of course, is Yaniv Hayoum, one of those brave heroes who happened to help get the situation in order when that terrorist tried to take down that Fly Dubai plane last week. Now, I actually had the chance to speak to him, and although we asked questions and wanted to know about what it was like during that episode, he just really wanted to focus on the gratitude that he has now for the amount of people that have responded to him and the amount of people that are showing support for Israel at such a trying time.
6: אין לאנשים מושג בעולם מה זה עושה לנו בתור ישראלים שאנחנו מקבלים חיזוק כזה, שאנחנו מקבלים את החום מבחוץ, שמבינים אותנו סוף סוף, שמישהו מבין אותנו, מה אנחנו עוברים. והלוואי והיו עוד אנשים כאלה. הלוואי.
3: So here in Israel, we're now just watching to see whether diplomacy can take hold in this war between Iran and the U.S. and what actually happens there. And also whether these attacks on Saudi Arabia will be pulling the Gulf further into this war. So two major issues and developments here on this wider regional escalation. Back to you.
2: All right, Sarah Williamson, live for us there in Jerusalem.
1: Well, still to come on Wake Up America, President Trump hitting the campaign trail again in Texas, speaking at an event for Senate candidate Ken Paxton. We'll talk with Republican National Committee Chair Joe Gruters about why his message is so important for Election Day. Stay with us. We'll be right back.

0: This election, we're not talking about red versus blue. We're not talking about a moderate Democrat. We're talking about the constitutional republic, freedom, the Bill of Rights. We are talking about capitalism. On the other side, we are talking about communism, socialism, the government controlling it. That's why these elections are really mattering. And they matter, unfortunately, right here in Texas.
1: Welcome back to Wake Up America. So that's Texas Republican Senate candidate Ken Paxton rallying in San Antonio last night with some help from the commander-in-chief.
2: Yeah, President Trump arriving to a packed house as he continues campaigning across the country just weeks before Election Day. Joining us now with more on the sprint to the finish, Republican National Committee Chairman Joe Gruters. Good morning to you, Mr. Chairman. So we're about a little under a month away from Election Day. Time's really starting to run out. Is it too late now to convince people why we're right? It's just now time to convince them to vote.
3: Absolutely not. Well, listen, that's why the president's out there every single day. He's an absolute machine. We're going from city to city. And what this race is going to turn out to be, it's a turnout race. We got to get our base motivated, and they have to know what's at stake. You know, we have the president, his messaging, all these great things they've done, all the things they want to continue to do versus these radical leftists that want to fundamentally change the way you live. We got to win this November 3rd. So that's why we're out there fighting every day.
1: So with that said, early voting is already open in several states, as you know. So how much more critical does that make these next couple of weeks for campaigning since some voters, well, they've already voted?
3: Well, and that's why we're out there every single day, not only doing the rallies, but doing teletown halls, because what it takes from us is, and that's why we say go to GOP.com, get involved, because if we unite as a party, if we come together, if we turn out the base, we win. If we don't turn out the base, we won't be successful. That's where this all matters. Hmm. You know, we have to be forward thinking. We have to be aggressive. You know, that there's a lot of anger on the left because all the great things this president has done. They want to create chaos. They want to stop everything. They want to investigate, obstruct, and impeach. You know, just think about what happened with the president, you know, last time. They tried to bankrupt him. They tried to kill him. They tried to weaponize the DOJ against him. They're going to do the same. They're going to try to do the same thing. These guys are... After they're trying to fundamentally change the way you live, mm-hmm. We have to win. There's no option other than to win. But in order to do that, we have to be united and we have to turn out our base. And that's why we're doing these rallies. That's why we're traveling all across the country. And I want to thank the president personally for going to bat for, you know, America and trying to make sure that we can continue to live that, to have that path to the American dream.
2: Yeah, and one of the key messages, Mr. Chairman, has got to be that I understand you're upset about gas and grocery prices, but remember, it was a lot worse under Democrats and Joe Biden. I think it went up 28% while Biden was in office. It's only up 3% while Trump is in office.
3: Yes, and listen, people are, I have empathy for people. I know the president has empathy for people that are struggling out there, and we're trying to do things better. I mean, look at the working family tax cuts, this signature piece of legislation, the no tax on tips and overtime, limited taxes on Social Security. He's gone to bat for the American worker, $21 trillion worth of investments. And yes, the left and these radical leftist mini Mondamis, they want government in your lives. They want to indoctrinate your children. They want open borders. They want to eliminate police and ICE. They want cashless bail. These guys are trying to turn the country upside down. Look around at things that you don't like. Decline is an option. Look at D.C., how great it is. You know, crime has gone way down, not only in D.C., but across the country. Fentanyl deaths are at way down because we've stopped the flow of that toxic poison from our southern borders. Democrats want to go reverse all that. And to me, you got to ask yourself, you know, who's going to be best for me and my family and helping America set the stage and get on the right path? It's certainly the Republicans. We can't give these guys any daylight. The radical leftists want to, like I said, they want to change the way you live. Forget about those basic things. Think about the fact that they have candidates that want to take away your right to celebrate Thanksgiving and July 4th. I mean, we're talking about radical ideas coming out of these crazy leftists.
2: All right, Mr. Chairman, well, I can't predict what will happen in 26 days, but I can predict every commercial break between now and then I'll have some political ads on it. It's great to see you, Mr. Chairman.
3: Go team. Thanks a lot. Bye-bye.
1: Thank you. Well, coming up next, right here on Newsmax, on National Report, the feds stop a potential terror attack at the Mall of America. What authorities say a teenager was plotting and how the FBI was able to stop it before anyone was hurt.

0: and night.
1: All right, that does it for us here on Wake Up America. Have a great rest of your day. We'll see you back here bright and early tomorrow morning. National Report starts right now.

0: We begin this morning with the FBI thwarting a would-be attack at the famed Mall of America in Minnesota. An 18-year-old now in custody after federal officials allege the teenager sought to carry out a mass shooting after purchasing weapons from an undercover FBI employee. Now, officials also alleging that the suspect underwent extreme radicalization and pledged allegiance to ISIS. Thanks for watching National Report. I'm Chrisia Lenzo.
1: And I'm Kyle Lauder in for Edie Hill this morning. So according to an affidavit filed in Minnesota federal court, the teenage suspect had targeted October 24th to carry out this attack, a day where a very large-scale art celebration is scheduled to take place at the Mall of America. The suspect told authorities his goal was to claim as many casualties as possible. Law enforcement officials say that the suspect was born in the United States and is a U.S. citizen and is the son of Somali nationals who later became naturalized U.S. citizens.
0: Correspondent Christina Thompson has been tracking this story, and she joins us with the very latest. Christina, good morning.
2: Good morning. Federal prosecutors say Sheikh Dune Abdullahi Muhammad was 100% committed to carrying out a mass casualty attack in support of ISIS. The 18-year-old Minnesota man had reportedly been on the FBI's radar since December of 2024, exchanging hundreds of messages with a confidential source. The criminal complaint says Muhammad initially wanted to travel to Somalia and fight for a terrorist organization. But when he couldn't afford the trip, investigators say he turned his attention to an attack here at home.
3: Today's charges demonstrate that the threat of terrorism in support of ISIS and other foreign terrorist organizations is active and continuing.
2: Prosecutors say Muhammad identified the Mall of America as his target, claiming it was owned by Jewish people and saying he wanted to kill non-Muslims. He allegedly chose October 24th. That's because there's an art celebration happening at the mall on that date, and discussed killing between 30 and 60 people. Authorities also say he recorded a video pledging allegiance to ISIS. On Tuesday, an undercover FBI employee posing as an ISIS member sold Muhammad an inoperable AK-47, four 30-round magazines, and approximately 200 rounds of ammunition. Agents swooped in moments later to arrest him. Muhammad is now charged with receiving a firearm and ammunition to commit a federal crime of terrorism. Reporting in New York, I'm Christina Thompson for Newsmax.
0: Thank you, Christina. Let's bring in our panel. Barry Donadio is a national security analyst and a former member of the U.S. Secret Service. And Wesley Tabor is a former DAA country attaché in Venezuela. Good to have you, gentlemen. So I'm going to start with you first here, Barry. In terms of the FBI, they did an incredible job. They were able to foil this plot. But in terms of how long this took to get to the bottom of this and to get this individual in custody, ultimately, it took 2 years. Also, there were complications because he was 16 at the time they were investigating this. So talk to us more about that, because 2 years tracking just one individual seems like a lot of time.
4: Thank you for having me on your show. Great to be with you. And I imagine they were watching this defendant for a while because he was right on the border of maybe breaking a law, and they were probably trying to gather and record information of who else he was talking to, if he was actually connected to a foreign terrorist organization. But this is very heinous. This person is a racist turned terrorist. He was targeting white people, Jewish people, and anybody innocent that wasn't following Islamic fundamentalism. So this is a heinous attack. We should be very thankful that the FBI, I've also read in a complaint that this FBI agent was also a Secret Service agent before. So kudos to both of these agents and agencies, as well as the army of people that were most likely involved in tracking down, tracking him, the undercover operative, and everyone involved that will never get the credit for exposing this person and what his true motives were.
1: So at yesterday's press conference, an FBI official revealed that the parents of the suspects were warned last year that their son was heading down a dangerous path. Take a listen to this.
3: In 2025, the FBI attempted to speak with his parents, having seen that this young man was becoming radicalized, and those attempts were rebuffed by the parents. If you hear from federal law enforcement that your son or daughter is being radicalized to the point where federal law enforcement wants to come and give you that warning, those are warnings that ought to be heeded.
1: I mean, Wesley, they were warned a year ago. I would love your thoughts on that.
5: Yeah, listen, you got to remember that, you know, in Minneapolis, St. Paul, and Minnesota, they have an issue with radical Somalians, right? Now, this isn't because all Somalian people or people from Somalia are bad. But what it shows is a culture that is acceptant of this, right? So when the FBI shows up at your house, if your child's 16 years old, they say, hey, they're going to radicalize your child, right? You're going to be like, oh, my God, what can we do to stop this? That didn't happen. So that tells the whole story. But one of the key factors in this is you have a two-year investigation. You have this youth, which is typical of what they do, right? They're going to utilize all these people that are a little bit weaker, a little bit more young, a little bit more receptive, and they do this across the world. This isn't just in Bloomington, Minnesota, okay? Yes, the Mall of America is a great target. You have 5.6 million square feet. If you've ever been to the Mall of America, you know I'm from Minneapolis, St. Paul area. I was born there, okay? We have over 500 stores, 13,000 parking spaces. It gets packed. And then we're talking about one AK-47, right? So if you have a group of families that have the same kind of culture, leniency, and affinity toward these kind of terrorists and their acts and allegiance, we're in for bigger problems in the future. And that's why it is so important that the FBI, the DEA, the ATF, the U.S. Marshals, Secret Service, all these local agencies across the country are doing this, because this isn't a singular issue.
0: Right. And it's also good that they all communicate, because we've seen how when they don't communicate, there's major issues that arise. Let's turn to another developing story here, as former Venezuelan President Nicolas Maduro could face additional charges stemming from the alleged torture of Americans during his reign. Now, the charges are reportedly expected to be announced later this morning in a Manhattan courtroom at approximately 10:30 Eastern time. Prosecutors, they've been fighting efforts by Maduro's legal team to have his criminal case thrown out, which involves charges of cocaine trafficking, narco-terrorism, and weapons offenses. Of course, we all remember his perp walk there. Barry, how do you see this all unfolding?
4: I really look at this the same as what happened with Manuel Noriega in Panama. This dictator is going to be placed behind bars. He is never going to get released ever again to where he's going to be able to be in a position to be a dictator and oppress an entire country and a people and hurt anybody with his illegal drug enterprise. So I don't predict a happy ending for him overall. I think he's going to spend the rest of his life in jail.
1: So Maduro's attorneys argue that the case against him holds no merit because he's still recognized as Venezuela's head of state. But the U.S. government has not adhered to that designation since January of 2019. So, Wesley, which way do you see this argument going here?
5: You know, listen, I worked there. I met with many of these Cartel de las Solas members, all the generals and these people that have been indicted. I've met with them. I've talked with them. In fact, myself and a select group, very small group, actually assisted in providing Delta the intelligence in part to do this raid, okay? So I'm very knowledgeable about it. I can't get into all the things, obviously, but what we're talking about here is a case that has been built over two decades, okay? Two decades of people that have been brought to the United States, people that have talked, debriefed, all the intelligence that we've gathered from them for court, all of the other evidence that's gonna come in from individual cases across the country and across the world, because listen, this guy wasn't just suppressing his country. He was suppressing other people and the political prisoners by the thousands they were torturing, right? And that's one of the new charges they're talking about. They're talking about now torture against American citizens. Listen, the plethora of cases on this guy is overwhelming. And I'm telling the American people right now, there is no doubt that we are going to seal the deal on this and he's going to prison for life.
1: That's a great discussion. Barry Donadio, Wesley Tabor, thank you, gentlemen, for your time.
5: Have a good day.
0: New developments in the aftermath of Krista Pike's botched execution. Now, Pike's legal team says she remains hospitalized after regaining consciousness. Her attorney says she's not in the best of shape.
6: There's still a lot of cognitive confusion. And so I will say that she has wanted to know what's happened. And she's asked about several people. She's asked about her team. She's asked about the victim's family. Like, she is, I think she is angry and confused about everything right now.
1: So this comes as there's still no answer on whether Tennessee will try to execute her again. The state's attorney general's office says there's currently no execution order. This has stirred debate over what should happen to her. Former NFL player and prison reform advocate Jack Brewer shared his thoughts on National Report yesterday.
7: I believe in rehabilitation. I believe in second chances. And God is a God of redemption. But sometimes you do crimes, you got to pay do the time. And I think, you know, when you get a sentence like this, I can't say that this is one that man should oversee. I can't say that this person should be put back into society or commute the sentence because the execution didn't work. God may want her to suffer longer.
0: Tennessee Governor Bill Lee has paused all executions for the rest of the year. He's ordered an independent review of how the state carries out executions.
1: Just a wild story there. Yeah. All right, a new report reveals the Fly Dubai co-pilot accused of trying to hijack a flight to Israel may have plotted another attack before. So now new questions about how he was able to slip through the cracks.
0: Plus, NASA's Crew 12 returning home after 8 months aboard the International Space Station. The incredible live splashdown coming up.

0: is justice denied.
1: Well, as we count down to the midterms, Newsmax is crisscrossing the United States, talking to voters from now right until Election Day.
2: And today we bring you to Wisconsin, where Newsmax host Rob Astorino joined Tom Tiffany during his campaign to become governor.
3: In Wausau, the frustration starts with the price of everyday life.
4: The gas prices are way out of hand.
5: The price of gas right now, I don't like that.
6: Yes, gas prices.
3: For the Saltzmans, higher fuel costs hit close to home.
6: Fuel prices are more near and dear to our hearts. We run a trucking business, so that's a big issue right now.
3: But they say the problem isn't just at the pump.
7: We're so polarized in government, we need to find some middle ground as Americans, not politics.
3: That concern crosses party lines. John and Carrie are Democrats.
8: What's kind of bothering you?
9: Well, I think the economy is a problem, affordability, and also the divisiveness.
10: I want my kids to have a better life, and they can't even afford a house right now.
3: But Tiffany's supporters see a different problem, the government.
5: We moved here 5 years ago to escape the corruption of Illinois, and I don't want Wisconsin to become another Illinois or Minnesota.
3: Tiffany is offering his own prescription: lower taxes, less government spending, and a focus on affordability.
11: Stuff just costs too much, and it does. I mean, expenses are too high, and they want to hear, what are you going to do to make my life better?
8: So what are you going to do to make their life better?
11: So the first thing state government can do is reduce taxes. We've got a $3 billion surplus, and I've been telling people we're going to return every dollar of it, and we will return every dollar of that surplus.
12: Gary!
13: Yes.
12: How are you?
13: Good to see you.
11: Too many politicians, Rob, make this complicated. There's just a couple things you got to do. Don't tax people out of their homes.
12: Yeah.
11: And don't tax them so much that they choose to leave your state, and then don't regulate them into submission.
3: The Badger State is the purplest of all purple states. Voters in a little sour mood right now. Some of the national is coming into play, but clearly some of the property tax issues as well. So will they go left or will they go right? We'll find out November 3rd. For Voice of the Voter, I'm Rob Astorino on the campaign trail in Wisconsin.
2: You know, I have to say, I really do love the Voice of the Voter packages across the country.
1: Yeah, they've been great. And I think, obviously, they're all about you, what the voters want, what they ultimately want to see from their candidates. It's incredibly important because if we don't listen to the voters, I think you can have as many political consultants out there, but those are the people that matter.
2: No,
1: those are the people
2: so.
1: Who decide in the end.
2: Yes, and where you meet people where they are, you know, literally and figuratively, right, to get their thoughts and you know, what are the kitchen table issues that are really bothering them and things that, you know, they would like fixed. Hopefully so. That is the idea.
1: Especially given the fact that we are not sure, the polls could definitely be off. So hearing directly from the voter is incredibly important. So keep them coming.
2: All right. The Fly Dubai co-pilot who allegedly tried to hijack a flight to Israel reportedly is telling investigators he almost carried out a similar attack back in July. That's according to the Wall Street Journal, citing people that were briefed on the investigation into the incident. Some of the people telling the Journal that the suspect, identified as Hammam al-Hammami, did not carry out that plan because he cared about a crew member.
1: This comes as new questions are emerging over security on board airplanes, and some aviation experts are warning that this could extend into cyberspace. In an op-ed written by Arik Arad, he writes, quote, "A malicious actor does not need to physically breach a cockpit door if they can exploit a software vulnerability, inject corrupted data into navigation networks, or breach ground maintenance software to alter flight control parameters. Physical security and aviation cybersecurity can no longer operate in isolation. Isolated silos." Now, Arik Arad is the author of that op-ed, and he's the chairman of Civiation and former head of security for El Al at Ben Gurion Airport. Really appreciate your joining us this morning. And with that credential, too, such an important responsibility there with El Al, Ben Gurion Airport, Israel under constant threat. Mm-hmm. So we are going to heed your warning for sure. Why are you concerned about cybersecurity in aviation?
14: In general, we have to remember that all the terror activities during the last 50 years were done periodically. And most importantly is that only corrections were made after the act. In other words, after Lockerbie, certain measures security measures took place. After 9/11, security measures took place. We should have learned from 9/11 both of the vetting of pilots and crew members. I don't think we've done enough to go into it. We'll go into it maybe further in the interview. But basically, the terrorists are seeking opportunities. They are constantly looking with new innovative ideas to take a plane down, to arm, to terrorize, whatever they can. So we need to be ready from all angles all the time, because they choose the time, they choose the venue, they choose the type of operation they want to carry out. And I think that they've done almost all the possible potential threats on airplanes in the last 50 years. Now, the realistic thing is cyber. And I don't want to be late. I think that we need to be proactive. I think we need immediate attention to verify that we are prepared to simultaneous cyber attack on airplanes, commercial planes, and business jets.
2: So what do you think the industry should do then to improve the aviation security infrastructure if this is going to go cyber?
14: First of all, in two dimensions. First of all, vetting crew members. This is something we need to do. It's easy to do it, by the way. There are terrific systems today that respond immediately to questionnaires. This can be done thoroughly. Every airline should vet its own people, and there should be a certain sharing of intelligence between the airlines and airport authorities. And I believe this is going to be done immediately. New procedures will be in place, and regulations will come in quite immediately. Because we need to be realistic. This was like, if we should treat this event as something that really happened, and we need to take action. Regarding cyber, that's a different matter. This is something we don't know yet. It's been tried off. It's been there. We need to prepare. Hospitals were attacked. Banks were attacked. Businesses were attacked. That's the next target. Airports were attacked as well. Airline is sensitive. It's a flying software with various possibilities for various attacks. I definitely don't want to go into the various potential attacks, but this is something authorities need to take it very, very seriously and immediately.
2: Right. Well, unsettling to say the
1: definitely.
2: Least. Arik,
1: well,
2: Iran, thank you for your time, sir. We appreciate it.
1: Thank you.
14: Thank you.
1: Protests are ravaging France. We take you there to get a live update on the conditions on the ground. Full report next.
2: Plus, the USS Lincoln returning home after its deployment. We have a live report straight ahead.

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1: And we're waking up to Hurricane Isaias just off the coast of Mexico. Currently a Category 1 hurricane. The latest advisory, sustained winds 80 miles per hour. It's moving in that east-northeast direction, forecasted to become a Category 2 hurricane by the time we get into the afternoon hours. That's going to continue to move through those warm waters as it heads through the Gulf. And it's going to continue to move through the Gulf and push in that northern direction. Right now, they have that landfall anywhere between the Alabama coastline and Florida as well, right along the panhandle. They have it forecasted to make landfall as a Category 2 hurricane. Now, with those sustained winds at 110 miles per hour, it could reach that Category 3 status. All it has to do is reach that criteria of 115 miles per hour. And that's where that eye is going to be making landfall. But to the east of the storm is where we're still expecting big impacts. We could have heavy rain, very strong wind gusts, and of course that storm surge up to 9 feet is what we're expecting, with that eastern portion of the eye moving through. And the rainfall is going to be a threat all the way from the coastline up into the mid-south and to portions of the Carolinas. So this is not just going to be a coastal storm when it comes to rainfall. As it moves northward heading into the weekend, we'll be keeping an eye on the mid-south and the Carolinas for some flooding. I'm meteorologist Julia Fife, and that's a look at your wake-up weather.
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2: All right, thank you, Julia. Turning now to the demonstrations in France, which continue to ravage that country. Planned protests being dubbed, quote, Act 4, and they're expected today, all emanating from a decaying educational system fraught with deteriorating buildings, rat-infested classrooms, and a shortage of teachers. So what began as mostly good-natured, peaceful demonstrations have now become increasingly violent and very dangerous in recent days.
3: Foreign correspondent Trent Murray is live in Paris with the very latest. Trent, good morning.
4: Good morning, Kyle and Chris. Well, this is shaping up to be another big day, I should say, of these protests. Tens of thousands of teenagers and college students pouring into central Paris right now as part of the latest wave. They are calling this Act 4. It is a pretty eclectic group of people starting to form. We've got everything here from the Communist Party. Antifa is here. We know that Extinction Rebellion, the group associated with Greta Thunberg, has come. And there is a huge pro-Palestinian element to all of this as well. Now, right now, these protesters have stuck to their designated route, but they've ended here in Bastille. Just let me take a step out of shot to show you a bit about what's going on here. You can see now what a lot of them are doing is starting to climb the bus shelters. They're chanting to their fellow students down on the street and are basically settling in for what feels like a long afternoon of protests on the streets. Now, I'm going to just bring the camera back. So this is where it gets tricky, though, guys, because we've seen this in recent days where they will gather like this. But the next couple of hours critical, because they often then will start to splinter off and maybe light fires or damage buildings. The police here are in a very heavy presence here, I should say, and they are just monitoring all of this to make sure it doesn't go from the sort of semi-quote peaceful gathering that the organisers say this is all about to then once again morphing into those scenes of disorder and violence which have really hit Paris very hard over the past week and a half.
2: Wow.
3: Wow. It does seem to be springing up very rapidly there, Trent. Thank you so much. And we'll be following this story throughout the rest of the day and bringing you live coverage of it.
2: Yes. Stay safe, Trent. Thank you. Unbelievable. All right. We'll continue this discussion with our panel. Mike Gonzalez is a former France press reporter and a senior fellow with the Heritage Foundation. And of course, Rick Santorum, a former Pennsylvania senator and senior political analyst. Good morning, gentlemen. Great to have you here. Senator, I want to start with you. What do you make of this? It just seems like it starts out at student protest and turns out to be, all out riot there in the city.
5: I mean, this is what frequently happens. You've seen it here in the United States, where you have some legitimate process about a particular thing, and then the left uses the energy behind it to hijack it and to amp it up to try to cause chaos. I mean, these are folks that are of the radical left, and they are trying to, in this case, disrupt go after the French government. But this may be one that backfires on them. You know, just a couple of weeks ago, there were 800,000 young people in the same area for Pope Leo, and to see that contrast in a matter of a couple of weeks tells you of the divide in France, and that divide very well may show itself in the upcoming election. So this is a big boom to Marie Le Pen, and it's something that could lead to further, what we're seeing is a further backlash against these radical leftists and the red-green alliance that seems to be, hasn't gotten the point that their angry protests don't help them in the long run.
3: You read my mind, Senator, because I was thinking about where we saw Pope Leo, and it seems so peaceful. And now all of a sudden,
2: Annalisa's report we saw was gorgeous.
3: Right. And now all of a sudden, this sprung up very, very quickly. Mike, in terms of what's happening in France, French Prime Minister Sebastian Lecornu, the politics there, he spoke out yesterday in defense of law enforcement, and he warned that the far left, they're using isolated incidents to really portray French police in a negative light. Let's watch.
6: Political leaders who use this anger to conduct their electoral battles are taking on a serious responsibility. We cannot play with the safety of France's youth. I want to be clear. Contrary to what some say and repeat, the police are not instructed to confront high school students. Their mission is to protect property, but especially people, to enforce the law, and to ensure access to educational institutions.
7: L'accès aux établissements scolaires.
3: Mike, how is this changing the political landscape there in France?
8: Yeah, listen, the senator was completely right. One of the reasons why we miss him so much here in Washington. This is going to help Marine Le Pen. The elections are going to be held next year. She's going to have to wear an ankle bracelet because they have practiced lawfare against her. But if you watch social media and if you follow the accounts of La France Insoumise, which is a communist party there, they're inciting these riots. Look, it doesn't matter how they started. I don't know if they were ever really about school conditions. This is an example of something that is happening here in this country. The Red-Green Alliance, something that more Americans are finding out about, the red for communism, green for Islamists. What you see there, the students taking part in these riots, they are first or second or third generation immigrants who don't like France, who hate France, who are flying Palestinian flags, who are flying Algerian flags, who are chanting the slogans of the 1968 demonstration, which nearly toppled de Gaulle. De Gaulle had to flee to a French base in Germany to discuss whether to use the military. There are people now talking about whether President Macron is going to have to use the military to get his country back.
2: Well, Senator, I want to, to that point, an editorial about the protest blames French President Emmanuel Macron for fumbling the response to the demonstration. So the article reads, quote, confronted by the anxieties of a generation facing challenges ranging from the climate emergency to the impact of AI on future job opportunities, the response of Emmanuel Macron's government has been disastrously heavy-handed. Instead of being instructed to show maximum restraint, given the age of most of those involved, security forces were urged to intervene to break up the school blockades. The result has been heightened confrontation and unacceptable violence on both sides. Do you agree with that?
5: No, I don't agree with the premise of it, that this was somehow for AI and climate and anxiety. That's what left-wing media tries to paint this as. Mm-hmm. This is, I said before, these are a lot large segments of the youth of France are immigrants or children of immigrants. Mike is absolutely right. These folks do not like France. I mean, this is a problem. You know, give Donald Trump credit. And I always, you look back at this election, you see that immigration is now swung in favor of Democrats. It's because Trump was successful in blocking immigration, and now people aren't as concerned about it. But here, look here at France and see why you should be concerned about it. Because when your country is overrun by immigrants who don't accept the values of your country, which is what these people are, from particularly from North Africa and other Arab countries that are now, you know, increasingly dominant among young people. That's the point. These are folks who are coming to France. They're having children, unlike the French, and they're populating the schools. So this is not a surprise that the young people would be the source of this, because that's where the immigration really starts to show up. And so this is not AI, and this is not climate change. This is the red-green alliance that Mike and I have both talked about, showing its face in the youth of France, which is not in line with French values.
2: Mm-hmm. That's a great point.
3: Really, this could have been us. This could still be us.
2: This could still be us
3: here in the United States.
2: Good call, Christian.
3: Senator Rick Santorum, Mike Gonzalez, thank you, gentlemen.
8: Thank you.
5: Thank you.
2: All right, now turning to this, maybe some good heartwarming news here. The USS Lincoln returning home. Following its deployment, the ship is set to return to San Diego this afternoon.
3: This comes after a grueling 321-day marathon deployment that saw its crew brave deteriorating conditions while operating in an active combat zone for months. Correspondent Heather Myers is live in San Diego with more on this. Heather.
9: Yeah, Kyle and Krisha, good morning to you. It is quiet out here on the base now, but it will not be like this for very long. In just a couple of hours from right now, the USS Abraham Lincoln will pull into port, and thousands of families will be out here ready to greet them. The Marines and sailors on board have been gone for 10 and a half months, and for 260 days of the amount of time, they were at sea until they had an official port call. Well, War Secretary Pete Hegseth flew out to the ship yesterday to greet the men and women on board and thank them for their service and sacrifice. Hegseth awarded the Carrier Strike Group the Presidential Unit Citation, which is given for extraordinary heroism in action against an armed enemy. The Lincoln spent more than 200 days in a combat zone and flew thousands of missions during Operation Epic Fury, sinking Iranian warships and dropping more than 1 million pounds of ordnance. But as the deployment stretched on, concerns began emerging about some of the conditions on board. Lawmakers and families raised questions about food and water supplies, plumbing problems, hygiene supplies, and the mental health of the crew. In September, the acting Navy Secretary told Congress that there had been 8 suicide attempts across the Abraham Lincoln Carrier Strike Group. And Secretary Hegseth talked about the media coverage when speaking to the crew yesterday.
10: And there were a few folks in the media who tried to turn the USS Abraham Lincoln into some sort of a symbol of dysfunction, or a symbol of low morale, or a symbol of a failed mission. And what I look out at right here, and when I talk to your leadership, and I have had a chance to talk to a number of you, I know it's the exact opposite.
9: Well, the USS Abraham Lincoln is expected to pull into port right here in San Diego at noon local time today. We've been given an updated schedule, which shows that those first kisses and the opportunity for the sailors who've never met their babies before will take place right about 1 o'clock. Reporting live in San Diego, I'm Heather Myers. Kyle, Krisha.
3: Heather, can't wait to see that.
2: I just felt what Heather just said.
3: Yes, we did.
2: Heather,
3: wonderful
2: thank
3: report.
2: You for that.
3: Thank you.
2: All right, coming up. Outrage in the Twin Cities as residents confront city leaders over a string of violent shootings linked to Somali gangs. Why Minnesotans say soft solutions like youth soccer leagues are not enough, and what police plan to do next. That's ahead on National Report.
3: Plus, we are remembering those whose lives were lost on October 7th, 3 years ago. Florida Congressman Randy Fine joins us.

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1: Tune in to Rob Schmidt tonight on Newsmax.
2: Well, residents in the Minneapolis suburbs are demanding tougher action tonight following a fresh wave of gun violence that law enforcement links directly to local Somali gangs. The string of violence includes a shooting outside an Eden Prairie High School football game and an overnight shootout in Bloomington where rival Somali gang members fired more than 100 rounds.
3: The escalation has prompted police chiefs to call for a dedicated regional gang task force. But at a heated city hall meeting in Edina, frustrated residents pushed back against proposed outreach efforts, like youth soccer programs demanding that Somali gang members face hard criminal consequences instead.
4: I have kids on the bus, ranging from kindergarten through eighth grade. And to be honest, a lot of them are really scared.
5: Residents see a ton of energy devoted to proclamations while we sit here discussing the

0: of Minnesota's broader Somali population. Is that true? And what's your reaction to this?
1: You know, I hear that. And the reality is the Somali population in Minnesota is very tribal. They're a very tight-knit community. And we keep hearing from the Democrats in Minnesota and the media that this is a population that's been here for 25 years and they've greatly enriched Minnesota. But in my experience, I've watched our cities become less safe, become less clean, and we see gangs, we see fraud, and now we're seeing terrorism. And I just have to wonder, what is the enrichment? How is this better for Minnesotans?
2: So Nadia Mohammed, the mayor of St. Louis Park, Minnesota, and is the first Somali American to be elected mayor of a U.S. city, gave her own solution to solving this problem. Take a look at this.
3: We can definitely talk about this issue without making it a Somali issue, without making it all about Somalis and how Somali gangs and Somali this and Somali that. Again, a crime is a crime is a crime is a crime. But what the rhetoric that you are pushing at best is irresponsible, at worst is dangerous. So you may be wondering, hey, Mayor, how can we solve for this then? How can we have conversations that are effective that can actually get something done? And the answer is easy. Ban guns. How are these 14-year-olds, 15-year-olds, 16-year-olds getting access to guns?
2: Well, the gangs are comprised of Somalis. So, Mark, would love your thoughts on what she said.
1: Yes, this isn't like the
2: Mark, to you. I'm sorry. Mark Horan.
4: Oh, apologies. Yeah, well, we appreciate it. I think that's probably the only thing I agree with the mayor on is that a crime is a crime is a crime. And what we're talking about every day is the crime points to one group of people. And so I don't care where the evidence leads. I don't care if it's an Irish-headed, a redheaded Irish kid. A crime is a crime. And what we have in Minnesota is a history of, in the last decade of Democrat leadership, is we don't prosecute crimes. And then specifically, we don't prosecute crimes when it relates to Somali perpetrators. We're talking about young, violent, horribly violent criminals, to car thefts, to everyday crime. The quality of life in Minneapolis has been horrible. But now that it's reached the suburbs, more people are paying attention. And these actions have happened, hundreds of rounds being fired at a routine gun battle. And so we have to prosecute criminals. And every one of them has a long-standing history of violent crime.
2: Good discussion. Michael Holstrom, Mark Coran, thank you both for joining us this morning. We appreciate your time.
1: Thank you.
0: Thanks, Jen.
4: Thank you.
0: Well, we're choosing the Texas State Fair, you can tell, and we are live at the Lone Star State Fair next.
2: And we're less than a month out from the midterms. A number of candidates in tight races are debating tonight. We will discuss the matchups coming up later on National.

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1: The Texas State Fair is underway, and people are gathering from all over the Lone Star State to attend.
2: Well, this fair promotes Texas agriculture, education, and community involvement through quality entertainment in a family-friendly environment. And Newsmax host Edie Hill is live at the State Fair in Dallas, Texas. Edie.
3: Hey there. I wish y'all were here, especially you, Christian, because this is so much fun. I am in a Ram truck, and when they tell you you got to do that Ram thing, this is it. This is the Ram Thrill Ride, and I have a new best friend. His name is Chase. Chase is a professional driver, and so they had me sign this waiver. It's kind of one of those waivers that says, if I die, it's on me for signing it. So we're going to go take a little ride here to see how this handles going on really steep corners, and then if we can get some air. So let's do it, Chase.
4: Let's see what we can do.
3: Okay.
4: Fun.
3: Oh my gosh, I am strapped in. Oh wow. Okay, and here, yeah, oh my gosh, it shows you the torque, the g-force, the gauge. Woo!
1: Okay, Edie, this is making me very nervous. I hope you're okay there. I'm sure she is.
2: Did
1: she's
2: that just
1: strapped
2: happen?
1: In. Yeah, Edie, I mean, I'm sure she's fine. But in terms of the State Fair, she was promising to take me, so I'm having abandonment issues a little bit, Edie.
2: Hopefully she's okay.
1: She's okay, I'm sure.
2: Really cool truck, by the way.
1: Yeah.
2: And professional stunt driver there.
1: Mm-hmm,
2: so
1: definitely.
2: We do believe that everything's going to be okay. But yeah, we were just talking about it at the break that every time Edie is at the State Fair that I'm here.
1: Yes, so, that's right. Edie, I think, is back.
2: Oh,
1: Edie, do we have you?
2: Edie, what happened?
1: What went on there, Edie?
3: Well, I think my lungs are up there. it was so fun. I was amazed. Okay, here's what really stood out, because I know a lot of y'all drive trucks. What stood out is that when we got air like that, I couldn't believe how soft the landing was, and we got some air. The other thing that I love are all these displays, because it tells you if you're going to tip over. And
1: okay.
3: I need to know that. But, Chase, I trust you. I do. I don't know if I'll ever drive with you again, and I would not let you date my daughter, but I do trust you as a driver. So, yeah, Ram Thrill Ride, it is definitely worth it at the Texas, the State Fair of Texas. And we've got so much coming up later in our program, big techs and little babies, birthing barns, Kangaroo Joeys. Uh-huh. I mean, it's just amazing.
1: I'm excited about those birthing barns and Kangaroo Joeys. But Edie, for a second, we thought we lost you. I was getting abandonment issues, as I said. So you better come back this time. And next time, please bring me. Come on, girl.
2: Wow. Thank goodness you're okay.
1: Yes.
2: Yes. That was a thrill ride for us.
3: I did
2: us.
3: A little somersault.
1: Oh, my goodness. I was a little nervous there.
3: Yeah, a little somersault, and that was it.
1: Okay. All right.
2: Wow.
1: Stay safe, Edie.
2: All right, we'll check back in with Edie Hill a little bit later on. All
1: much
2: right.
1: more to come.
2: Well, Secretary of State Marco Rubio delivering a rousing speech in Athens, Greece, warning of the threats facing Western nations today. Why some are saying it sounded more like a presidential campaign speech.
1: And we're monitoring nationwide unrest in France as protesters take to the streets once again. We'll take you live to Paris in just a

0: France is facing another day of protests as thousands of demonstrators flood the streets of Paris and cities across the country. Hello and welcome to a brand new hour of National Report. I'm Chrisha Lenzo.
1: And I'm Kyle Lowder in for Edie Hill this morning. Riot policing are out in full force today looking to keep the demonstrations in order. But the protests have turned very violent with police using tear gas and other crowd control measures. So Newsmax foreign correspondent Trent Murray is live in Paris following this unrest. Hey, Trent.
2: Well, a very good morning to you, Kyle and Chrisha. At this hour in this protest, they are now chanting Macron resign. Tens of thousands of these high school students once again making their way in from across the Paris suburbs here into the center of the city. It's a big eclectic group. You've got everything from high school students, college students. There is Antifa here, the Communist Party, environmentalists. They are all jumping on this bandwagon now. And I don't know if you can hear behind me, there's actually a school marching band here. So there are singing right now, a bit of a party atmosphere at the moment. Now, look, this is where it gets interesting because right now this crowd is sort of behaving and the police are keeping an eye on them. But it was about this point on Tuesday where things started to turn a bit ugly. It was a very similar scene to this. There were tens of thousands of these young students out and then the fires started to be lit, the clashes with police began and windows were being broken and the like at businesses. So that's why the police are just watching all of this. They really don't want a repeat of what we saw on Tuesday. At the same time, though, they are now under new orders from President Macron to show a little bit more empathy to these students. The chief of the Paris police has said that he's instructed his officers to be more gentle than they were on Tuesday. That comes after a 15-year-old boy lost his hand when he picked up a stun grenade that had been thrown by police. No more stun grenades now being used. But the police are still just keeping an eye on this because they do know they've seen this before, this pattern of the group splitting up, splintering off into the city and then causing anarchy and violence in the streets. So, look, at this stage, they're out, they're chanting, they are not happy with Macron. The beer cans are being passed around, it has to be said. Feels like they're settling in for an afternoon and evening of wanting to stick here in the centre of the city. I guess we're just going to have to wait and see whether they behave or whether we'll have a repeat of what we saw earlier in the week.
0: Yeah, Trent, please stay safe out there, especially given the fact that we are still seeing a lot of unrest and thousands of people, as you just mentioned, are out in the streets.
1: Trent Murray live in Paris. Trent, thank you.
0: Meantime, healthcare is back at the center of the battle for Congress, and a new poll suggests two-thirds of Americans now support Medicare for All, the highest level in a decade. And Democrats are seizing on the issue, flooding battleground races with ads targeting Republicans over the cost of care.
1: And Newsmax congressional correspondent Kilmeny Dukart is live on Capitol Hill this morning with more on the shift that we're seeing. Kilmeny?
3: Yeah, Kyle, Chrisha, good morning. Democrats see an opening on health care, and they're spending millions of dollars right now in the closing weeks toward Election Day, making Republicans answer for it. Now, across the country, Republicans, including Kansas Senator Roger Marshall, are getting hammered on the airwaves over Medicaid insurance premiums and the cost of care. And new polling helps explain why. A new KFF poll finds 66% of Americans favor Medicare for All, just 33% oppose it. That is the highest support KFF has recorded in a decade. And Democrats hold a 20-point advantage on health care costs. 42% trust Democrats more compared to 22% who choose Republicans. And in Michigan, Democrat Abdul El-Sayed is borrowing from Love Island, launching a Senate Island spoof to sell Medicare for All.
4: What do I bring to the Capitol? Michigan grit and grind, and a whole lot of time thinking about this. If you want health care and you want corporate money out of your politics, I might just be your guy.
3: But Republicans are turning Medicare for All right back on Democrats. In Arizona, an attack ad brands Democrat Amish Shah a Bernie bro, tying him to Bernie Sanders and government-run health care.
5: Bernie's got a socialist friend and follower in Arizona. His name is Amish Shah. Shah wants to use your tax dollars on health care for illegal criminals and sex changes for children.
3: But there's an important catch when it comes for that Medicare for All number. Support actually drops when people hear that that could mean higher taxes, and an increase when supporters hear, voters hear, that it could lower out-of-pocket costs, meaning that this is going to be an issue that the candidates will be defining for voters. Kyle, Krisha.
0: Thank you, Kilmeny.
1: And joining us now to discuss, Joe Pinion, a former U.S. Senate candidate in New York, and Reem Ibrahim, a policy and media research fellow at Reason. Thank you both for joining us this morning. So, Reem, starting with you here, very intriguing midterm election coming up here. I mean, with Texas, very close battle, you know, the rise of socialism within the Democratic Party. Where do you see this all shaking out?
6: It is really fascinating, I think, when we're looking at the rise of the DSA and their influence within the Democratic Party, specifically because a lot of these policies have already been tried across the world. So we're mentioning universal health care and Medicare for all. We, of course, know exactly what that looks like in the real world. We know that the United Kingdom, the country that I'm from, for example, has the highest avoidable mortality rates in all of Western Europe. We know that there are worse cancer survival rates, there are worse healthcare outcomes. And so it's fascinating when we're looking at the way in which these policy announcements are being driven. And I think it's really driven by young people that do not know what socialist policies actually result in. They do not know their costs. They do not know exactly what it means for everyday Americans. And I think some of the polling is showing this, that actually that younger Americans need to realize exactly what this looks like. And of course, we don't know how this is going to look when it translates into the polls. But the debates this evening, I think, really are focused on this economic aspect. Why is it Americans and how can Americans feel better off tomorrow than they do today?
0: That's such an important point. And we will definitely be seeing that in this particular debate, specifically in Michigan. Abdul El-Sayed, he asked President Trump to come to Michigan and said that Rogers can't speak for himself.
7: Donald, come to Michigan.
8: Yeah,
7: Donald, please, I'm asking you, come to Michigan. All right, your clearly your candidate can't speak for himself. He doesn't have anything to say. Clearly, you are the answer, and you should tell everybody why they should imagine you on the ballot. So, Donald, here is the gauntlet. Here's the challenge. I think you are too afraid to come to Michigan because you know when I beat your candidate and you came, I'm actually beating you. So, Donald, welcome to Michigan. I dare you to come.
0: Well, based on polling, El-Sayed leads Mike Rogers by about 3 points. So, Joe, how do you think tonight's debate is going to go? It's definitely going to get a lot of national attention. I'm sure, again, we'll be talking about Medicare for All.
9: Well, look, I think we have to dispense with the ad hominem attacks. The reality is we've called every Democrat that's walked through the door for the last 10 years a radical liberal extremist or a socialist, and it hasn't worked. Barack Obama got elected twice while we called him a radical, radical terrorist with Islamic links. We have people all across this country, El-Sayed being one of them, that appear to have sympathy for Iran and terrorist elements that scream death to America. So that debate tonight should be about the fact that El-Sayed has made it the El-Sayed show. It is not about the people of Michigan. He is a tiny man with Napoleon complex who doesn't seem to realize that at some point in time, you have to be there to represent the people, not an ideology. And the ideology that he is selling is completely out of line with most Michiganders, including the black community, which has said that on many times his community, our community, has been blown off by El-Sayed. Mm-hmm. He doesn't think he needs to court their vote. That is what Mike Rogers should be doing, saying that El-Sayed has promised to get rid of no tax on tips, said he wouldn't have voted for it before, and he wouldn't vote for it again, that he was against the educational opportunity that was embedded in that one big, beautiful bill, billions of dollars of tax credits that are going to be flooding into scholarship-granting organizations to help get kids out of schools in places like Michigan, where black students are reading and doing math at less than 10% proficiency. No more attacks. Mm-hmm. It's not that he's a socialist. It's that he is completely detached from reality, including the actual pain impacting people's lives, not the fictitious pain that the Bernie crew keeps peddling like, you know, comfort food for the masses.
1: That's a good point. Also tonight at 8 p.m. Eastern, Senator Susan Collins and Troy Jackson will debate in the main Senate race. So earlier this week, the two actually squared off in their first debate, and we have some sound on that right here. Take a listen.
10: In your more than 20 years in the legislature, more than one third of your bills were unanimously rejected in committee. If you can't find one person in your own party to vote for your bills when you were the Senate president in Maine,
11: get your question,
10: how
11: please.
10: Do you think you're going to get things done in a closely divided Senate? as the most junior senator.
1: I mean, Collins is a mainstay in Maine. Actually, forget the pun right there. in a recent DDHQ forecast, Jackson has a 52% chance to win this race. Sareem, what do you think happens here?
6: I do think it's going to be fascinating to see how the debates actually move that particular polling, because we have no idea how that is going to look. And I think that the real economic arguments, as we discussed earlier, I think are really going to be central to this, because it's about whether or not there is this fictitious argument about identity politics and about what it means to be a human being, what it means to be, you know, is it the color of your skin, or is it where you come from, or is it your faith? All of those things, I think, are entirely irrelevant to what Americans actually feel on a daily basis. And I think that it's going to be really close with these particular debates, because especially in a place like Maine, so many of the conversations really are about how can I afford my groceries? How can I afford to send my children to a great school? All of those conversations that everyday Americans are facing. Mm-hmm. And we have to be very clear about the fact that the solution is not giving more power to the government and, quite frankly, stealing people's money through taxation, hardworking Americans' money, and saying that these politicians know how to spend it better than the Americans do themselves.
0: Yeah, and we heard that in the report from Kilmeny Dukard, who was talking about, oh, yes, we want free health care until we have to pay for it,
6: exactly.
0: Until there's taxation.
6: Exactly.
0: But tonight's a big night. Also tonight in the Peach State, John Ossoff and Mike Collins will debate for Georgia's Senate seat. This is going to be another tight race. Polls shows that Ossoff nearly has 7-point lead over Collins. What do you expect will happen here, Joe? There's been a lot of controversy over this race.
9: Look, let's just be very clear. Democrats invest, Republicans react. We shouldn't have to pull a rabbit out of our hat to try to win back the Peach State. But here we are with John Ossoff looking like he's going to roll to reelection and then end up on the campaign trail in Iowa running for president. So tonight, I believe Republicans have to remind the good people of Georgia that he might look like a Southern gentleman. He might walk like a Southern gentleman, but he is walking Georgians in the wrong direction. He is voted 92% of the time with Charles Ellis Schumer. That is not where most people that call the state of Georgia home are aligned. Right. And I think if you focus on those key issues, that if you're mad about the fact that your flights got canceled because TSA was sent home, right, you can blame John Ossoff. If you're tired of individuals saying that they want to help all Georgians, but then they're going to continue to place the needs of illegal aliens over those of Americans, you should be firing John Ossoff, not rewarding him. And so this is what happens when Republicans don't invest. Mm-hmm. You give them 2 years, 4 years, 6 years to create infrastructure. That infrastructure creates a mirage, and the mirage is right now outpacing the fact that John Ossoff is exactly where Democrats want him to be, mm-hmm, but he's not where the state of Georgia needs him to be.
6: If I may, great very point. Quickly, sorry, I think that when we're talking about the word investment, governments don't invest, they spend. Mm-hmm. Investment, you expect a return on that investment.
0: Sure.
6: But when the government taxes Americans and spends that money, that is not an investment.
9: Well,
6: that
9: I mean
6: is
9: politically.
6: Purely just expenditure.
0: Right. Politically and the candidates.
9: Politically, yeah.
0: Unfortunately, we have to leave the conversation there. Great insights from both of you, Joe Pinion and Reem Ibrahim. Great to have you. Thank you.
1: And coming up this week marks 3 years since Hamas launched its surprise October 7th attacks. It's a day that forever changed Israel and the region. We're going to look back at the conflict that followed and the lasting impact it continues to have on that region.
0: And starting at any moment now, a major announcement from Vice President Vance is expected on alleged abuse of U.S. work visa programs. We'll bring you the latest as soon as we get that news conference and as soon as it

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1: I'm Katrina Zisch, and this is your Israel update. 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It highlights authentic Israeli and Mediterranean cuisine. 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
2: Today I've come to the Dekarina Chocolate Factory to see how chocolate is made and definitely to taste some.
3: Chocolate, nothing to say. Like good, warm, you can smell from here. You smell everywhere here in the factory, the chocolate. Pretty good. I like it.
2: The chocolate here is inspired by Israeli ingredients, tradition, and the local geography. Here, visitors can get a behind-the-scenes tour of the factory to see how chocolate is made and even make their own. Afterwards, visitors sit in the cafe with a rich hot chocolate or homemade ice cream.
4: We were dreaming about having a cocktail of chocolate, vanilla chocolate.
5: It's wonderful. And after you finish it, you want another one.
3: Chocolate is connected to really, really good feelings, happy feelings, family.
2: So this is a sweet stop in northern Israel. Absolutely delicious. From Ein Zivan, I'm Jody Cohen.
1: Breaking news now. Let's listen in to Vice President J.D. Vance, who will be talking about fraud and U.S. work visa programs.
6: After a couple of cycles of H-1B reapplication, the companies will then apply for a PERM, a P-E-R-M, which will allow the employee to stay, get a green card, and potentially stay in the United States indefinitely. So if the H-1B visa is how people come into the country, the PERM program is how they stay in the United States to begin with. Now, there has been no company in the United States, unfortunately, that has abused this system more than Microsoft. And let me just give you a couple of statistics on this. So in the last year, Microsoft, and I want to be clear about the data here, so let me check this, but Microsoft laid off last year 6,000 American workers. At the same time, the company benefited from 6,300 H-1B visas and almost 3,000 green cards. In other words, if you do the math, for every worker that Microsoft laid off, they replaced that worker with 1.5 foreign indentured servants. Now, that is a scandalous system that we've allowed in this country for far too long. But thanks to the work of this task force and thanks to the empowerment of the President of the United States, we're going to stop it. Because thanks to an ongoing investigation, we have decided to suspend the PERM program for Microsoft, which means they will no longer be able to apply they'll no longer be able to take those H-1Bs and apply for permanent resident status within the United States of America. Now, our message to Microsoft and to any other foreign or domestic corporation is quite simple. We obviously want you to thrive in the United States of America. We want people to invest in the United States of America, particularly the American technology sector. We are the biggest boosters of your industry. We want you to continue to grow and to employ a lot of people, but we want you to employ American workers. And so our message to Microsoft is you're a great American company, but you've got to hire great American workers. You cannot lay off American workers and then replace them with foreign indentured servants. And I want to talk a little bit about that. When I say indentured servants, here's what I mean. When somebody comes in on an H-1B, they're completely subordinate to that company. If they lose that job, they have to leave the country. So if you think of the basic idea of an American constitutional republic, where we bring people in who are fair and equal citizens of the United States of America, they are not controlled by their employer. But you bring people in and you basically tell them that if they get out of line, if they get too uppity at work, they're not just going to lose their job, but they're going to be deported back to their country of residence. Those people are not full citizens. And that's why those people are earning wages that are far below the average for American citizens. The second thing I want to say about that is this fraud is facilitated not just by the companies themselves, but in some ways it's facilitated by these foreign outsourcing firms, these firms that help corporations apply and find H-1B visa candidates. They're commonly called the witches, the four major outsourcing firms. And these firms are as complicit or maybe more so complicit in the visa fraud than any American corporation. And here's the basic data. If you are working as an H-1B visa in the United States of America, you're earning $20,000 less than an American citizen hired in the same position. If you were brought in by one of these foreign outsourcing firms, you're making $48,000 less than an American citizen in a similar position. So I'm sure that everybody here understands the game that is being played. You bring in indentured servants from outside the country, you lay off American workers, and if you're a corporation, you make a ton of money by undercutting the wages of American workers, replacing them with people who frankly shouldn't be in the United States of America to begin with. This is a terribly pernicious system. It's gone on for too long, and we'd all encourage, by the way, Congress to do something about it, but there are things within our authority under the law, our regulatory authorities and administration, to fix this problem, and that's exactly what we're going to do. I want to make one final announcement here, because while we see a lot of H-1B visa fraud, we also see a lot of J-1 visa fraud. And this is where some of America's most elite universities bring in foreigners, again, to undercut the wages of American residents. Now, there are nine universities in particular that we believe merit an investigation. Those universities are Harvard, Yale, Stanford, Brown, the University of Pittsburgh, UC Davis, Caltech, Arizona State, and MIT. And what we see is that when you employ an American worker as a graduate student, as a researcher, they're making about $20,000 more than someone brought in under a J-1 visa. And importantly, these universities are employing J-1 visas for federally funded grants at a rate of about 61%. The national average is 38%. So something weird is going on at these universities. They're using these visas way too much. They're using them to undercut the wages of American grad students and American researchers, and it simply has to stop. Let me make one final point before I turn it over to Keith. This is a fundamental insult to the American worker and to the American way of life. We cannot allow visa programs that were designed to ensure that American corporations had access to the best and the brightest to use them to undercut the wages of American workers. Now, it's one thing if you want to bring in a person like Elon Musk. I think 99% of American citizens look at somebody like Elon Musk or Lisa Su, the CEO of AMD, and they say, obviously, if that person wants to come in and build something great in the United States of America, we support that. But if you're bringing in an accountant who's making $40,000 a year and you use that foreign indentured servant making $40,000 a year to replace an American worker who is making $70,000 a year, you're not bringing in a genius to build a great American corporation. You're committing fraud against the American people and against this visa program. It has to stop. And thanks to the work of this task force and, again, the empowerment of the President of the United States, we are doing something to stop it. I, again, would encourage Congress to reform this program. It is very clear that it's not working the way that it should, but we have tools in the administration to make this program work better for the American people. A lot more we could do if Congress was willing to play ball. And, again, we extend an invitation to both Democrats and Republicans. If you want the H-1B visa program to stop being used to defraud the American taxpayer and to undercut the wages of American workers, get to work and we will help you. But we're going to do everything that we can in the interim to ensure the program works as it was designed to work. And with that, I want to turn it over to our great Labor Secretary, Keith. Take it away.
7: Thank you. Well, thank you, Vice President Vance.
1: All right, there we're listening to Vice President J.D. Vance talking about how these H-1B visas are essentially indentured servitude and undercutting the American worker.
8: Quite the scheme that Microsoft was pulling off there. Mm-hmm. We're going to bring in Florida Congressman Randy Fine to discuss this. Good morning, Congressman. Great to have you here. So, as Christian was just saying, going after fraud, we love J.D. Vance, Vice President J.D. Vance, for doing this. Also, Microsoft running kind of a scheme there. What are your thoughts on the vice president's words right there?
9: Well, I agree with what he said. The fact of the matter is H-1B visas were supposed to be used when you couldn't find an American to do the job, not when you can find a foreigner to do the job for less money than an American. And so these programs have been massively overused, bringing in people who aren't Americans to take our jobs. And worse, once they're here, many of them never leave. And if they have a child while they're here, that child is considered an American. So I fully support the administration cracking down on this program. If jobs can be filled by Americans, they should be, particularly at our universities, which are funded with federal tax dollars.
1: Turning to this, Congressman, as we know, yesterday was October 7th, marking 3 years since that horrific terror attack in Israel affected Americans here at home. We've seen the rise of anti-Semitism across our nation. What are some of your top reflections based on that day and what we've seen thus far?
9: Well, 3 years ago yesterday was the day that changed my life forever. As a Jewish American, I saw not only Israeli Jews, but Americans, almost 50 Americans killed on that day by a group of people whose goal it was to kill every single Jew in Israel. The only reason the death toll stopped at 1,200 was because Israel fought back. And what disturbs me is 3 years of horrific lies and anti-Semitism that somehow made the victims of October 7th into the aggressors. The kind of language that we saw from Zohran Mamdani yesterday was just obscene. And I think it shows we have real problems because this is a fight for Western civilization against those who would seek to destroy it.
8: So New York City, I wanted to ask you about this. New York City Mayor Mamdani getting cursed out and booed by anti-Israel protesters as he was heading to an October 7th candlelight vigil in Union Square last night. Watch this.
10: What are you going to do with this? I'm just going to steal Palestinian land. Stop
11: Palestinian land.
10: Stop
11: the shame on you.
8: I don't know why they're booing him, and he did everything in his power yesterday to, suck up to those people. I mean, what are your thoughts on his actions yesterday with his statement on X and then dining at a Palestinian restaurant last night and the optics there?
9: Look. Zohran Mamdani hates the Jews. I mean, it's a deep-seated internal hatred that you can see in his statement yesterday, which blamed the Jews for their own deaths on October 7th. His statement was equivalent to mourning the Nazis who died in World War II. So he's just a disgusting person. I don't think he should be an American, let alone the mayor of New York. But the fact that these people booed him shows what their end goal is. You know why they're booing him? They're booing him because he's not allowing more Jews to be hurt in New York City. These are genocidal terrorists that we've allowed in our country, and we have got to deport them all.
8: Congressman Randy Fine, thank you for your thoughts today, sir. We appreciate your time.
1: Thank you.
9: Thank you.
1: Secretary of War Pete Hegseth is in San Diego today to welcome home the USS Abraham Lincoln and its crew. The carrier is returning from a historic deployment overseas that kept sailors at sea for months. And the homecoming marks a major milestone for the crew and a chance for families to finally have their loved ones back home.
8: And hey, Newsmax correspondent Heather Myers is live in San Diego this morning following the ship's return. Heather?
12: Yeah, good morning to you, Kyle and Krisha. It's a cool morning out here so far in San Diego, but by the time the USS Abraham Lincoln pulls into port about noon local time today, it's expected to be almost 90 degrees. And off in the distance, I'm starting to see some families arrive. They'll be standing out here for about 6 hours, those final few hours, waiting for their more than 5,000 Marines and sailors to return home here to San Diego. The crew on board the Lincoln has been gone since November 21st of last year, over 10 and a half months, and more than 260 days of that time was spent at sea before they ever made an official port call. Well, Secretary Pete Hegseth flew out to meet the crew on board the Lincoln yesterday and to thank them for their service and their sacrifice. Hegseth awarded the carrier strike group the Presidential Unit Citation, which is given for extraordinary heroism in action against an armed enemy. The Lincoln spent more than 200 days in a combat zone and flew thousands of missions during Operation Epic Fury. But as the deployment stretched on, concerns began emerging about conditions on board. Lawmakers and families raised questions about food and water supplies, plumbing problems, and the mental health of the crew. Then in September, the acting Navy Secretary told Congress that there had been 8 suicide attempts across the Abraham Lincoln carrier strike group. Secretary Hegseth talked about the media coverage when he spoke to the crew yesterday.
13: And there were a few folks in the media who tried to turn the USS Abraham Lincoln into some sort of a symbol of dysfunction, or a symbol of low morale, or a symbol of a failed mission. And what I look out at right here, and when I talk to your leadership, and I have had a chance to talk to a number of you, I know it's the exact opposite.
12: Again, the USS Abraham Lincoln expected to pull into port here in San Diego at noon local time. We will be here with continuing coverage, especially those first kisses when the sailors get off the boat and the sailors who will be meeting their brand new babies for the very first time. Reporting live in San Diego, I'm Heather Myers. I'll send it back to you.
8: Well, we needed news like that today. Heather Myers, live in San Diego. Heather, thank you.
1: Hurricane Isaias is closing in on the southern coast as evacuation orders are sent out and millions brace for the newly strengthened tropical storm to make landfall. We're bringing you live on the ground and speaking with our panel of weather and disaster specialists about what to expect next.
8: And later, two Cornell fraternity brothers accused in a 2024 sexual assault case are still attending classes there. And now professors say they're struggling with how to teach them. We're breaking down the growing outrage on campus and the questions faculty

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1: Hurricane Isaias is strengthening in the Gulf, marking the first hurricane of the 2026 Atlantic season. The storm is taking aim at the northern Gulf coast with dangerous winds, storm surge, and heavy rain expected as it approaches late Friday. Newsmax meteorologist Amy Metz is live in Destin, Florida, with more on this. We're watching the storm, Amy.
2: Thank you. Yeah, right now we have been having boat after boat coming out of the bay, including the local Okaloosa County Fire Department, also evacuating their boats along with other water craft here from the bay, because not only is it dangerous on the water, but we are also having evacuations in homes. With this storm surge, we are expecting up to a 5 to 7 foot water rise that could very well be going into homes. So already we are seeing some rough surf winds, just about 15 miles per hour right now, with the cloud cover starting to come in. But as this makes landfall, Isaias is expected to come with 100 mile per hour wind speeds. Some of those gusts could be stronger. So where I am along the Destin, Fort Walton Beach to Pensacola areas have the highest risk for that wind speed of 100 miles per hour. That's going to knock down trees, power poles, leave people without power for days. So those that are choosing to stay home, most of which they have generators I've talked to. Now, everybody who's been leaving town says they've had trouble getting gas at some stations, either waiting in long lines or seeing that there is no fuel to be pumped. Thankfully, I've been seeing some big trucks coming in, refilling a lot of those gas stations as most people are getting out of town. So we're looking at 85 here on the way to Crestview. That's the route to I-10, but there are some stoplights on the way there. Very soon, we're going to be seeing some of these bridges closing down. It's Friday evening in through Saturday that some of those longer bridges taking people in and out from the coastlines will be completely closed once that wind reaches 40 miles per hour. Reporting from Fort Walton Beach, Florida, Amy Metz, Newsmax.
1: Thank you, Amy. Welcoming in now, Mark Nouveau is a former FEMA presidential appointee and former national incident commander. And also with us, Dr. Kelly Victory is an emergency and disaster specialist and the president of Victory Health. Appreciate both of you joining us. And Mark, we're watching this storm. The reports from Amy Metz, over 100 mile an hour winds. What are you paying close attention to, and what should people be doing now to prepare?
3: Well, I think what people should be doing is heeding the advice of local authorities. If that's evacuation, by all means, don't hesitate. Get out. People tend to hesitate at times and think they can ride out the storm. That usually turns out not to be such a successful idea. And also make sure if you are within an area that might not be evacuation, understand there may be impacts that still come to your home or business. Although you're not an evacuated county, you still may suffer. 100 mile an hour winds are going to knock out power. You're going to have infrastructure problems. So if you stay in those facilities, that home or business, you're still going to be unable to operate.
4: So, doctor, as an emergency and disaster specialist, I mean, what do you expect from this storm? And again, your thoughts on what people should be doing right now to prepare.
5: The important thing for people to remember is that in the event of a disaster, natural or man-made, there will inevitably be tremendous pressure put on the infrastructure, roads, public transportation, availability of first responders, accessibility of hospitals or other medical care. So at a minimum, people should plan to have food, supplies, basic medications, and emergency medications to last them at least 3 days for themselves and their pets. You don't want to be reliant on a system, as Mark said, that may be underwater, pardon the pun, or really very stressed. You want to be as self-sufficient as possible. So that means clothing, water, your routine medications, plus basic things like antibiotics, ways to treat common wounds, and don't forget to bring those same things for your pets.
1: Mark, you mentioned about heeding the guidance from local government officials, but when should people know whether or not to evacuate or when to stay put? I mean, how do you make those decisions? Because sometimes you don't really have a chance.
3: No, you don't. And let me add one comment to Kelly's communications. That's key. That keeps composure for us. And that communication can be a battery-operated radio so that you can stay tuned to what's happening. To your question, when to evacuate, you're going to follow the guidance of local officials, and they're going to tell you what zones to evacuate based upon what they predict to be the storm and area of impact. But also keep in mind that this isn't, it's not a science, right? We try and predict these paths, but many times Mother Nature nature has its own idea where they want to go. So you may not be in the direct path, or you may not think that it's coming to your particular area, but keep an eye open, because they can shift quickly, which then forces you to have to react. You don't want to have to react. You want to be planned. Go kit ready to go. Your car full of, whether it's electricity, fill up electricity, gasoline, etc. Be prepared. Heat advice. Take a look at the websites. Listen to the radio for communications.
4: Yeah, Doctor, final thoughts here. What do you say to those people when they get an evacuation order from law enforcement or local officials, and they say, I'm not going to leave. I want to stay here and ride this out. What is your message to those people?
5: Is to heed the advice of those who have access to the best information about what's coming down the pike. You do not want to become that person who needs to be evacuated. Get your go bag ready. The time to be collecting these supplies is not when the floodwaters are rising and debris is flying. Do it now and heed the advice, as I said, of the people who have the best access to the information. Better to leave and have nothing happen and come home to a house that is totally intact than to be stuck there and hoping that you can be rescued, that your pets can be rescued, that your family is safe.
4: Great advice there. Mark Nouveau, Dr. Kelly Victory, thank you both for your insights this morning. We appreciate it.
5: Thanks for having me.
4: All right, growing Cornell crisis. Professors are now speaking out over two students accused in a high-profile sexual assault lawsuit who are back in the classroom. Why some faculty members say they're struggling to teach with the accused students still on the campus as protests grow and a major investigation gets underway.
1: Plus, SpaceX's crew, their Crew 12, is they're getting ready to return home with a spacecraft set to perform its deorbit burn shortly. That will be followed by re-entry into the Earth's atmosphere. And finally, a

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1: Welcome back. Great story here. NASA's SpaceX crew, 12 astronauts returning to Earth after spending time aboard the International Space Station. The crew will travel home aboard a SpaceX Dragon spacecraft before splashing down in the Pacific Ocean off the coast of California.
2: NASA will provide live coverage of the spacecraft's re-entry and splashdown as the astronauts make their journey home. And after completing important work in space, the crew 12 astronauts are now headed back to Earth. And we will continue to follow the latest updates throughout their return. That'll be exciting to watch.
1: I just love that splashdown is my favorite part.
2: It's always fun and how they get rescued from the splashdown. We'll have all of that for you guys. So stay tuned.
1: Can't wait.
2: Meantime, the attorney for the woman accusing several Cornell students of gang rape now says she was misled about the criminal investigation into her allegations. And the attorney, Thomas Gifra, says Jane Doe was led to believe the case was still active, but learned only recently that prosecutors had declined to bring charges more than a year ago, something the Thompson's County DA disputes.
1: And the revelation, rather, comes as hundreds of Cornell students staged a seven-hour sit-in, and professors say they're struggling to manage classes attended by two students named in Doe's civil suit, plus Jane Doe's attorney saying Doe is receiving death threats against her and her family.
3: Just before I got on with you, somebody called her, made a threat to shoot up her house, shoot her, her mother, her father. She's calling the police as we speak now. She's had regular nasty emails calling her names, threatening her she should be killed and things like that. This is the first call, and this is very worrisome for me, her family. We're terrified.
1: So let's discuss this with our guest this morning. David Gelman is a Newsmax contributor, and Wendy Patrick is a former prosecutor. David, I want to start with you because you and I were just having this conversation during the break. I mean, there's a lot to unpack here. Obviously, 2 years removed from the original event that took place. What are your thoughts on where we stand right now?
4: I mean, I'll tell you, I feel bad for Jane Doe. However, it's going to be an uphill battle. Now, her attorney said, oh, they didn't know what was going on, and they thought that the case was still active. That's ridiculous, number one. Any prosecutor's office will always allow and tell the victim what is going on with the case. They will always keep them updated. So I don't believe that for 1 second. However, the problem is right now, credibility. It's been 2 years since since the alleged incident occurred. And for 2 years, she has stated, she changed her statement about 22 times from what I understand.
1: 22 times.
4: Originally, you know, it was all consensual. And then obviously as it got closer to the civil trial, it became more and more that it was not consensual. Well, the credibility is just beyond terrible for this Jane Doe. The defense attorneys, if it did go to a trial, will have a field day with her because of the credibility issue. And for these types of trials, it is all credibility because there's not like anybody was filming anything like that, nothing like that. It's really her word against the frat brothers' words.
2: And this case is so convoluted. The case keeps morphing every day. Wendy, we are clearly in the fact-finding phase still. Each day, new information coming out and also new parties and new individuals getting involved, such as AG Letitia James and also former U.S. Deputy Attorney General Sally Yates. So she's going to be an independent review person who's going to go over this case for Cornell. How do you see it shaking out right now?
5: Kylan, Krisha, college sexual assault is one of the most underreported crimes in the world. It is not something that's unique to Cornell, a point that's been made very publicly in recent weeks. But it's also something that's widely misunderstood as to the way in which trauma

0: memories are stored. Now, I've been a sex crimes prosecutor for 30 years. That's a lot of cases, a lot of experience. And typically what you see is an inability to put the facts in the type of order that we would like, but it doesn't mean it didn't happen. Trauma-informed reporting is one of the ways in which we're able to piece together the facts of an assault. Every detail, who was there, what happened. But that, of course, is not going to be as nice as we would like it to be when intoxication is involved, especially if it's involuntary intoxication. And I don't mean that there may not have been an initial decision to drink, but when you're talking about the introduction of drugs to the extent that there's loss of memory, these are the kind of facts that can, in fact, be revived and explained. Mm-hmm. What you see now in the appointment of Letitia James, in the independent appointment of Sally Yates by Cornell, is really an ability to begin to do that. So we're not at the stage yet where we're able to make any certain calls as to what the likelihood of success would be criminally and civilly. But at the very least, we're looking at the evolution of investigation that many are saying should have been done, or at least completed, or done more thoroughly back in 2024.
1: David, I want to get your thoughts here. Wendy just brought up Letitia James. She's kind of coming under fire for this a little bit because she posted on social media almost like a quote, I'm not quoting her, but something to the effect of like, I'm standing with the victims type thing.
2: Yeah.
1: So we got about 30 seconds here. Can she be impartial?
2: Yeah. Well, we're just talking about credibility, right?
3: Yeah.
2: Her credibility is shot because she's already saying, I stand with the victim. Well, if you're supposed to be an independent investigator, if you're supposed to do a actual good job investigating this and finding out what really happened or didn't, you cannot.
1: Yeah.
2: Say that on social media. I'm sorry. That's just, you cannot do that. So her credibility is absolutely shot as well. I mean, it's a shame. Then, I really wish Governor Hochul nominated somebody a little better than
1: right.
2: this.
1: And then she says she's not going to comment on a Facebook post. It's your post.
3: Yeah, right.
2: You don't have to comment. It's right there.
3: Right.
1: All right. We have to leave it there. David Gelman and Wendy Patrick, thank you both for your time this morning. We appreciate it.
3: Thank you.
0: Thank you.
1: All right, get ready for some bigger thrills, bigger flavors, and classic fun at the State Fair of Texas. From live music and attractions to must-try fair food and Big Tech's favorites, there's something for everyone to enjoy. Newsmax's very own Edie Hill is going to give us a live preview of all of that coming up next on...

0: Well, as they say, everything's bigger in Texas, and that includes the fun. The State Fair of Texas is bringing big-time entertainment, incredible food, live music, and plenty of family-friendly excitement welcoming visitors from near and far.
1: And, of course, Newsmax host Edie Hill is live on the ground in Dallas, Texas, covering all of the excitement. Hi, Edie.
0: Hey, Edie.
2: Hi. I am in heaven. I love State Fair, Texas. And so tell us who you are, what you do, because I think she's got the best job in the world.
3: I really do. I'm Carissa Condianis. I'm Senior Vice President of Public Relations for the State Fair of Texas. Big Tex, our 55-foot talking cowboy, is my boss. Yeah. What better boss could you have than a symbol of Texas hospitality?
2: Yeah, so you do have kind of the title, but this is the star of the show. This is Big Tex. So tell me about him. I mean, I know that he's got a 200-inch neck, and he wears 434-inch waist pants.
3: That's right. He has a 95-gallon resist-all cowboy hat.
4: Oh,
2: Mary. Hey! He's talking to us.
5: To the State Fair of Texas.
2: Thank you, Big Tex. That is fantastic. Big Tex has been talking since 1953 when they gave him that special jaw. He actually started out as a Santa.
3: That's right.
2: That the fair bought for like $750 and then added all this onto. And he has welcomed millions of people each year, right?
3: He has millions of people. If you think of that over time, we're celebrating 74 years of Big Tex at the State Fair of Texas. He actually just got a historical marker from the state of Texas right here in Big Tex Circle that will now be in place year-round because he's only here for 24 days each fall.
2: Yeah. And the State Fair is the biggest, obviously, in the country. It really was from the first year on. They had 100,000 people, and it is incredible. And then on Saturday, 101 years ago this Saturday, the very first Red River Shootout between the University of Oklahoma and the University of Texas, Longhorns and the Sooners, took place. It will happen again, as it does every year. And so two teams that hate each other, unless the other team is playing somebody else, and then they support them, we'll get together and battle that out. Texas leads the exchange by just a little bit. But I'll tell you what, there are about 200,000 people, and I think we've got some photos to show you of this, that converge on the State Fair that one day alone. And they come in here and eat all of the amazing fried food. And if you like it fried, this is the state to be in. We are going to show you a lot of that later on. And then they go into the game. And it's just always fun. But thank you so much for sharing a little bit of the history of Big Tex. And I do think you've got the best job on earth.
3: I couldn't agree more.
2: All right. Back to you.
0: Edie, that was absolutely great. I think I heard him say, hello, Newsmax. Am I right? He spoke to us.
2: He said it was his favorite news channel, by the way.
0: There you go. I mean, that makes total sense. We're featuring him, so he better be saying that.
1: I love when Edie's at the State Fair because the images that we get from you, Edie, are wonderful. Thank you so much.
0: Thanks, Edie. Great job.
1: All right, a brand new hour of National Report starts right now.

0: And at this hour, a live look at the streets of France. As protests intensify and tensions escalate between police and demonstrators, thousands already arrested since the onset of the protests, with hundreds of law enforcement officials suffering injuries as French authorities struggle to suppress the growing unrest. And welcome to Hour 3 of National Report. I'm Kyle Lauder in for Edie Hill.
1: And I'm Chrisha Lenzo. And what is said to have begun as a protest over France's education system and crumbling school buildings has now escalated, with thousands flooding the streets yet again today. And now the Macron government is calling out the far left in France, accusing them of hijacking the demonstrations.
0: And Newsmax foreign correspondent Trent Murray is live in Paris following this tense situation. Trent.
2: Good morning to you, Kyle and Chrisha. It's just going 5 p.m. local time here now, and it really does feel like that these thousands of teenagers which have converged in the center of Paris are really settling in for the night. We know that the police are trying to keep them all within this big area around Bastille. It's a major kind of gathering square, and what they are not trying to do is allow them to sort of get out of here. They're blocking off a lot of the roads in and out, and I think that is about trying to avoid a repeat of the scenes that we saw earlier this week, where these crowds of young people flocking through the city and lighting fires and standing off with law enforcement. Let me just take a step out of shot to give you a bit of a sense of the scene here. You can see them all gathering here now. I have to say they're starting to pass the beer cans around. They're playing football, they're singing, they're dancing. And if you take a look up there, they're also now starting to climb a lot of the bus shelters around this area. The police have been telling them to get down, but they're ignoring those requests. I think you can see there's even one of those teenagers dressed up as a hot dog up there, for what it's worth. But look, on a serious note, this is, I think, much larger than what authorities were expecting today. I mean, there would easily be tens of thousands of people here. You've got communist flags, Antifa flags, Palestinian flags, and all of these college students now seemingly joining the high school students. I think what will be a concern for the government as well is now trade unions getting involved in all of this. Teachers have walked off the job and are here. We know the postal workers union is here, and daycare centre workers are here as well. And the more we hear and what the unions are saying, and when you speak to them, is that they are not about to let this momentum, as they see it, die down. They want to keep this going. And the big call in these crowds now, one of the most popular chants you hear, is for Macron to resign. Now, he has not responded to really any of this, to be frank with you, but certainly pressure building on him now and his government, not just in responding to these protests, but also about getting law and order back on the streets.
1: All right, Trent, it definitely seems to have morphed ostensibly, you know, from something that was a student protest to something that seems like all types of groups are now coming out. Who even knows what they're exactly protesting? We're seeing Palestinian flags there as well, as you mentioned.
0: At this point in time, Trent Murray live in Paris. Trent, thank you so much for your report. We appreciate it.
1: President Trump heads to New York tomorrow following a stop in Texas last night, where he put immigration and border security front and center.
0: And over the course of his campaign blitz, Trump has called the border the safest in American history and has warned the Democrats would allow migrants to pour back into the country if they regain power.
3: We inherited the worst border in American history. We turned it into the strongest and most secure border. I mean, nobody's ever seen anything like it. This is some of the things we did. In the past 17 months, zero illegal aliens have been admitted into the United States. We will pass the No Invasion of Our Country Act, prohibiting any future president from ever opening our borders to illegal immigrants again.
0: Latina Brown is a political commentator, and Alfonso Aguiar is director of Hispanic engagement at the America First Policy Institute. Good morning and welcome to you both. Thanks for coming on the program.
4: Good morning.
0: Latina,
5: good morning.
0: I would love to start with you here. I mean, do you believe that this legislation that the president just described could possibly pass, that it would be a law that migrants could no longer, you know, cross over the border?
4: I hope that it can pass, but unfortunately, we have a body of elected officials in both the House and the U.S. Senate that's going to, of course, give him some form of pushback. And right now, more importantly, right now, the Americans, they want the border shut down. And if the Democrats were to regain control of both the House and the U.S. Senate, they will reopen the borders and put Americans in danger. And that's not something that we can have right now. The borders need to remain closed, and President Trump is fighting for Americans.
1: Exactly, Latina. We were just showing shots of Paris, France, and how many people who are from other nations who have basically taken over the city. But this could be us here in the United States if we reopen the border. And this is essentially what President Trump prevented from occurring in our nation. Alfonso, I do want to get your take on this. President Trump is launching the biggest citizenship purge in modern history. As the DOJ, they're moving to strip 250 Americans of their status in a month. Now, the individuals the DOJ targeted for denaturalization in its most recent efforts are accused of crimes and came to the United States from countries such as Mexico, China, Iran, Pakistan, and the Philippines. Attorney General Todd Blanche said in a press release, quote, under President Trump's leadership, the Department of Justice will continue to employ the denaturalization process to maintain our national security and protect the American people. From an individual convicted of espionage to other convicted of sexual offenses against minors, these defendants concealed critical facts from the United States government and represent serious criminal offenders. So what's your take on this commitment by President Trump and the administration? They seem to be doing very well in terms of deporting people and also denaturalizing.
5: Well, this is part of the same strategy, which is to put our immigration house in order, if you will. It's about securing our southern border. It's about removing illegal immigrants. But it's also ensuring that people don't abuse our legal system. They don't abuse our asylum system, for example, or that people don't come here with temporary visas and try to stay permanently. So this is about citizenship. For too long, we've had too many people lying their way to citizenship, committing fraud, identity fraud, not disclosing critical information. So as you just mentioned, in the last group of denaturalization petitions that were filed, we had people with that were accused of espionage or of sexual abuse of minors. Those are things that they have to disclose. So the goal of the administration, I must say that this really started in 1990. And from 1990 to about 2017, about 11 denaturalization petitions were filed every year. In the first Trump administration, that number went to 25. This year, the administration hopes that they can file 250 denaturalization petitions. We absolutely have to send the message that our system cannot be abused. People cannot commit fraud. And obviously, the priority is threats to national security, people who haven't disclosed felonies and other violent crimes. But this is a must. This is about ensuring that law and order prevails.
0: So with the midterms fast approaching here, I mean, how big of a factor is national security and immigration going to be for voters? If you think about it, the president closed the border so fast, and it was like 2 years ago, you know, and nobody's really crossing over since. Do you think that, you know, immigration is still going to be top of mind? Or do you think, Latina, do you think voters are going to remember how important Trump and his administration is for national security?
4: I think that voters are taking this very seriously now because the crimes, especially in New York City, particularly the Bronx, is very high. I don't care what the Dems say as far as like the numbers. The numbers are it's not accurate. We have an issue with unvetted illegals coming into the country. And so far, President Trump has committed to his promises. He's doing what he promised to do, which is close the borders, making sure that people are coming in vetted and making sure that people are going through the proper process. And the fact that he was able to get 40 people, over 40 people denaturalized and sent back for breaking laws, we're sending a strong message to those on the outside that do not come to the United States, break laws, and commit immigration fraud, because now it's being taken seriously. So I thank U.S. Attorney Todd Blanche for taking action and making sure that we're sending a very strong message.
1: All right. Great points all around. Latina Brown, Alfonso Aguilar, thank you so much.
4: Thank you.
5: Thank you.
0: All right, coming up, newly released Fauci diaries reveal his call for Trump's impeachment. What his diary entries reveal about his thought pattern behind COVID messaging. We're going to discuss that when we come back.
1: Plus, after 8 months in orbit, the SpaceX Crew 12 astronauts are finally heading home, splashing down in just minutes. We'll show it to you.

0: Osama bin Laden was dead.
1: I'm Katrina Zisch, and this is your Israel update. Israeli airline El Al has launched a new signature menu for East Coast routes. The menu is from a Michelin-starred chef. It highlights authentic Israeli and Mediterranean cuisine. 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
2: Today I've come to the De Carina Chocolate Factory to see how chocolate is made and definitely to taste some.
3: Chocolate, nothing to say. Like good, warm, you can smell from here. You smell everywhere here in the factory, the chocolate. Pretty good. I like it.
2: The chocolate here is inspired by Israeli ingredients, tradition, and the local geography. Here, visitors can get a behind-the-scenes tour of the factory to see how chocolate is made and even make their own. Afterwards, visitors sit in the cafe with a rich hot chocolate or homemade ice cream.
4: We were dreaming about having a cocktail of chocolate, vanilla chocolate.
5: It's wonderful. And after you finish it, you want another one.
3: Chocolate is connected to really, really good feelings, happy feelings, family.
2: So this is a sweet stop in northern Israel. Absolutely delicious. From Ein Zivan, I'm Jody Cohen.
6: So newly released diary entries from Dr. Anthony Fauci reveal that he wanted President Trump impeached over his border wall funding demands.
7: Republican Senator Rand Paul released 5 years of private writings yesterday, including a 2019 entry in which Fauci called Trump's behavior bizarre and said he should be impeached. The documents also show Fauci privately questioned the scientific evidence behind a 2015 Ebola vaccine study while publicly praising the vaccine, raising new questions about his public messaging.
6: Meantime, we're still awaiting word from the DOJ on whether it will prosecute Anthony Fauci after he was held in contempt of Congress back on August 6th.
7: Joining us now to discuss is former U.S. Senate candidate Joe Pinion and Newsmax contributor and defense attorney David Gelman. Good to have you guys back with us. So new diary entries, Joe, this time talking about impeaching President Trump over the border wall. What does this mean for the inquiry into his thoughts as well as his relationship to the Trump administration?
8: Well, to paraphrase the late, great NFL coach Denny Green, they are who we thought they were.
6: There it is.
8: This is a man who famously says, I am science. Well, Mr. I am science has been engaging in monstrous behavior his entire career in science. This is a man who had people scared of their own brothers and sisters because he insinuated that normal household contact could give you AIDS in the height of the AIDS crisis when people didn't know what they were doing. He ran the AIDS early testing for drugs and then eschewed the cheap drugs to help his friends in pharma get rich. At every stage of his career, Anthony, Tony, Fauci, whatever you want to refer to him as, has created a great deal of harm in the lives of Americans. He told grandparents you could wear a cloth mask and walk the streets when his own documented notes say he knew the only thing that would work were N95 masks. And instead of giving people the dignity of a choice, he thought he knew better. This is a man that should be behind bars. This is a man who has no business being in the public square.
6: We got to cut in here. Forgive us, because we got to take you back to France, where our own reporter, Trent Murray, tear gassed during France reports. Trent is live in Paris right now. Trent, what is going on?
9: Yeah. Hey, Kyle and Christian. Well, we've been warning in the previous segment that police were worried about tensions building. It's now starting to happen. The crowd here has started squaring off with law enforcement. They have now fired tear gas into this public square. Teenagers running to try and get away from that tear gas. We're able to get our 3M mask on nice and quick, but it does have a sting to it. And this is exactly what authorities were worried about. Similar scenes to Tuesday, a big march. It initially starts off peaceful, and then as the afternoon drags on, the beer cans start to come out and things get a little bit more violent. The authorities now starting to move in, just like we saw on Tuesday. We'll have to wait and see how this night pans out.
7: Wow. So, Trent, I mean, we can definitely hear you. It's a little muffled, but I'm curious. I mean, what did it feel like? You just got tear gas. I mean, describe this to us.
9: Yeah. No, well, look, it's not very pleasant when you get a big woof of it. It hits your eyes. it hits your respiratory system, and so you see a lot of the folks here running away. I think you, are you okay, Savar? Did you get? No, it's okay. It's, what happened?
10: My finger broken because I don't speak French.
9: No, pas l'anglais, s'il vous plaît.
10: English, okay. Yeah. You see, the police, they are crazy in their heads. They charge into everyone, and then there is the crowd. Everyone stumbles over everyone. So I was on the floor. I got pa pa pa, and I don't throw anything. Look, I don't even have a mask.
9: Yeah.
10: I'm peaceful. And look what happens. I think my finger is broken now.
9: Okay. You're going to get some medical attention, okay?
10: Look, yeah, but I just want to state how the police treats us. Even though we're trying to be peaceful,
9: okay,
10: they are showing us that we can't.
9: Okay. You're going to get some help. So anyway, so look, the teenager's taken me a bit surprised by all of this. You can hear, though, there's more firecrackers now, mortars being fired, more tear gas coming. It's starting to turn ugly again, guys.
6: Trent, what happened when we just talked to you, minutes ago? There was a dancing hot dog on top of a truck. It seemed very peaceful. What was the shift?
9: Look, what appears to have happened here is that the police had been trying to keep everyone in this one place. They were worried about the crowd spilling out into the rest of the city and causing violence. But by virtue of keeping them all here, people were starting to get frustrated. They wanted to leave. They were cursing at the police. They then started throwing projectiles at the police. I saw them throwing pot plants from the street as well as beer bottles. The police had no time for that. They brought the shields out, they brought the tear gas out, and they started to push the crowd back. And so now, as I say, it's a bit of a cat and mouse game. Whoa, there we go. Okay, that's another massive round of tear gas that's been fired. You can see people running away. They're always going to come back. Thank you, Benoit. We've got our team here. We're just trying to keep an eye on everyone. Yeah, so clearly now they're trying to clear this square. And there we go, another round of tear gas just fired off. They want everyone out of here, clearly. But there is a huge police presence here, and now the crowd is responding by throwing projectiles at law enforcement. So they didn't want to repeat Tuesday, but sadly it looks like on this Thursday that's exactly what we're starting to see.
7: Yeah, I mean, Trent, first off, be safe. This is an active situation in terms of the back and forth with the police shooting off the tear gas, as well as people there who are allegedly protesting. They're also fighting back. Trent, I mean, what can you tell us about the crowd right now? Originally, it was high school students. Now it's morphed into something quite different.
9: Yeah, it is. And like you can see, look at this. You can see now they're trying to treat one another with water in the eyes, because it really stings your eyes when the tear gas comes. You can see these young guys, very red, watery eyes. Some trade union officials here trying to help. But it does definitely, there's been a major shift. It's only been 20 minutes since I spoke to you last, as you said. This is now completely shifted. We had a school marching band before, and now we've got crowds screaming and running and tear gas being fired. I'm not sure the operational decision on why they had done that. Again, I think it may have been because those projectiles started to be thrown, but the crowd now scattering across this part of the city trying to escape that tear gas, because as I say, it does have a hell of a punch to it. I have to be honest with you.
6: All right. Trent, we really appreciate this coverage, but please stay safe out there, my friend. Thank you.
7: Yeah, thank you so much, Trent. Stay safe out there. Great reporting. Wow. Newsmax reporter Trent Murray, they're getting tear gassed the protest.
6: That escalated quickly.
7: It did. We
6: talked about 15 minutes ago.
7: 15 minutes
6: ago. The sun was shining. People were peaceful. They were dancing on trucks in a fun way. And then all of a sudden, that's chaos.
7: Yep. And we will be following that and bring that to you, of course, if there is more updates from Trent Murray. And hopefully he's safe as well. But we are also turning to this story. We're tracking the return of NASA's SpaceX Crew 12 after nearly a year-long mission to the International Space Station. We'll have live coverage of the splashdown next.
6: Plus, Secretary of State Marco Rubio delivered a major speech from the Acropolis in Athens after making headlines at the Munich Security Conference. More

0: After 8 months aboard the International Space Station orbiting planet Earth, the astronauts who make up the SpaceX Crew 12 mission will be splashing down in just a matter of minutes.
1: So the long-stay mission was launched with a directive to conduct a variety of science experiments on subjects like plant health, monitoring for growing food, blood flows, and bacterias during spaceflight to improve medical care, and a whole lot more, all aimed at advancing research technology for missions to the moon and to Mars, and of course, benefit humanity right here on Earth.
0: Right, and soon we'll be reintroduced to those four brave spacewalkers, NASA astronauts Jack Hathaway and Jessica Meyer, serving as the pilot and commander, respectively, Russian cosmonaut Andrei Fedyev, and European Space Agency member Sophie Anandou. So joining us now is retired NASA astronaut Clayton Anderson. Good to have you with us, Clayton. As always, we salute you as well, sir. So what can we expect from this landing, and how hard is it to adjust being back here on Earth?
2: Well, hopefully we will expect nothing but success on the landing, that everything will go perfectly. It is tough to come home. I did it twice, once after 5 months and once after 2 weeks. 2 weeks was a heck of a lot easier, you know, not being in gravity or microgravity that long. I was able to recover quickly. So they're going to be, after 8 months in space, it'll take them a little bit to adjust. I would not necessarily want to be in their space capsule as it swings and spins and twirls under parachutes coming down, because I think that would make them maybe deal with a little bit of nauseousness. But overall, it's a semi-dynamic return, you know, releasing parachutes that slow your descent and all those things, and then hitting the Pacific Ocean.
0: Right.
2: After 8 months in microgravity, it's pretty dicey.
1: Clayton, can you take us through what it's like to quite literally re-enter the Earth's atmosphere and the G-forces involved with that? What is it like inside of that capsule?
2: Well, I never flew inside of a capsule on return. I was fortunate enough to fly in the space shuttles,
1: okay,
2: which came in. They came in dynamically as well, but we only experienced up to three times the fourth of gravity, three Gs, versus these guys will experience anywhere between three to five.
1: Okay.
2: Being in a capsule like that is a lot different. Having that gumdrop speed through the atmosphere, it's controlled by jets on the vehicle to keep the attitude appropriate so that the heat shield is hitting the atmosphere. But once the parachutes open up and they inflate to slow the rate of descent, then it becomes very calm, very sedate as they come coasting down until they actually hit the ocean. So that's probably a big thump for them as well.
0: And again, assuming they're landing in the ocean, because, of course, you know, if they were to land on land, it would be a different type of impact. Can you just elaborate maybe some of the differences there?
2: We know the Russians, when they land their Soyuz capsule on land, they actually have thrusters on the bottom of the spaceship that fire about, I don't know, 10 to 15 feet above the ground, which hopefully slows that descent rate a little bit so that they don't hit quite as hard. Mm-hmm. These guys have large parachutes that take away a lot of that, and then they just hit the ocean. So it's all designed to be within an envelope that protects the human body, within their seats, within their suits, within the spacecraft. So they want it to be as impactless as possible.
1: Well, Clayton Anderson, we definitely appreciate your insights. Thank you so much for joining us. And, you know, the images we're seeing right there, that is the capsule coming down as we speak. So, Clayton Anderson, thank you so much for being here. We appreciate your time.
2: You bet. Godspeed, Crew 12.
0: That's right. Thanks, Clayton.
1: All right. Coming right up on National Report, Secretary of State Marco Rubio delivering a rousing speech in Athens, warning of the threats facing Western nations today. Why some are saying it sounded more like a presidential campaign speech.
0: And we head over to the Lone Star State as the Texas State Fair is underway. And National Report's own Edie Hill

0: And my first shower was 47 minutes in that warm water, sitting in a chair, just loving life back on Earth. So it will take them a little while, a few hours probably, to be able to stand and sit and move easily. But then they'll do their rehab, which is probably a 6-week period where they're actually will really get after it to improve their balance and their health and their fitness capability, all those things that they need.
1: Wow, and it looks like they're about to splash down any second. We are watching this so closely.
2: And it looked like they were going to splash out a second ago, but it's still going.
1: It's still going.
2: So you were talking, oh, here we go. This is a different shot.
1: View, yeah.
3: Wow, this view is
2: It's just such
3: awesome.
2: A beautiful shot right there. It's a gorgeous day, blue skies, the sun shining. Here we go. And, well, I've been thinking it was supposed to happen.
1: Yes, it's hard to tell from this vantage point, but it looks like any second now they're about to splash down.
2: Clayton, I do have a question for you that I wanted to talk about. As soon as they hit the water here, any second now, our angle's off.
1: There we go.
2: We have a splashdown.
1: Touchdown.
2: Let's listen in real quick. Oh, that's so great. So,
4: Dragon Freedom has returned home, and Jessica, Jack, Sophie, and Andre.
5: On behalf of SpaceX, welcome home, Crew 12.
2: I love that when they say welcome home. So, Clayton, you were talking about rehab right there. Is there any kind of significant muscle atrophy, you know, during the rehab process? You know, do you have to, I guess for lack of a better way of saying it, lift weights to kind of build up your muscle again?
0: Absolutely. The things that go south for you in space and microgravity are your muscles, including your heart muscle, and also your bone density. So what they will do is they'll begin a very, very steady, increasingly difficult over time, but well-planned out, well-programmed with physical therapists at the Johnson Space Center to increase their muscle tone and to increase their bone density. The bone density will take a lot longer. I was back to doing normal stuff in about 3.5 weeks, but my bone mass was not normal until about a year later. So they've got a significant rehabilitation program to undergo, but the NASA folks, the ACERs, they call them, make it fun. They make it challenging. They want you back to normal as quickly as possible. But yes, your heart and your muscles are the most important, along with that bone density. We had a couple astronauts who broke their hips after returning, doing some things that they probably weren't quite ready to do yet. So we have to watch that carefully.
1: And astronauts, I'm just thinking about how incredible you are, Clayton, how incredible these astronauts are, because they're going into space to try to explore what's out there, as well as for scientific research specifically. In this case, they were looking at stem cell therapies that are specifically targeted to cure maybe cancer and other diseases. So can you elaborate on what we're seeing in terms of their studies and everything that these incredible scientists are doing?
0: There's lots of work going on. And lots of different subjects, from all those things you talked about to eyesight to your heart atrophy, the growing plants, just tons of stuff. And it's the data is out there if you can go find it. I would really like to see NASA do a little bit more with putting out little posts that say, for normal people like me that don't have a big brain size, that we can just read a few sentences and understand that they've learned this and they've figured out that. And so we can see as taxpayers that our investment is actually working to solve problems here on Earth.
2: I was just going to say that a lot of people are saying, why are we just, you know, what is this all about? Why are we sending astronauts up there? Is it for our own egos? Is it we're, you know, trying to win a space race? But I love what you were saying right there, that no, we live in on planet Earth, but in a great big beautiful universe with a lot of opportunity out there to improve life right here on Earth.
0: And that's the key. And NASA's done a great job. They're getting better all the time with social media. But I've pinged on them a few times about, hey, just give me some short Instagram posts or some X posts or some whatever posts that say, hey, we learned this and we can do this now for humans on Earth. I did an experiment with the Canadians that dealt with my blood pressure and how my brain and my heart, my circulation system worked together in gravity, then in space, and then back on gravity to try to help us come up with better pacemakers and better drugs that we could use for blood thinners and that sort of thing. People need to hear about that, right? Because they're the ones that are investing their money into these programs.
1: Right. Definitely a good ROI here as to the space program. I think, again, something that we should all have so much respect for. The Crew 12, it should be noted that they also repaired station hardware at the Atom Lab there, and they had three spacewalks outside of the station. Can you tell us what spacewalks are like?
2: I actually want to know, too.
1: I want to know.
0: I did six. I had a blast. I have about 38 hours and some and a half in space in that spacesuit. To be able to go outside your big spaceship and a little spaceship that protects you totally, and then do things to help advance the station forward by repairing something or adding something was very, very satisfying for me. Every time we went out, we had different tasks lists. We worked as hard as we could to get ahead so that we could do extra tasks so that the next crew wouldn't have to do those and they could focus then on something new. It's for me, it was the dream of a lifetime to go outside and do spacewalks. So they're very blessed to have that opportunity. The space station is getting older, which means things are breaking and need to be repaired, and that's important. But we also have to have additions, you know, better cameras, new things that we go that allow us to look into space and establish more information from the environment that we're living in.
2: You know, I think it's such a great point to let people know, the American citizens or to anybody for that matter around the world, that these missions have a purpose. And this is not just about blasting off and playing Star Wars up there. And there are very, very important, vital things that are being accomplished and new discoveries trying to be made. I just really have to go back to imagining what it's like to be outside a spaceship up in space. Clayton, thank you so much for that description, and we really, really appreciate your insights and your time this morning. It's always such a beautiful thing when that capsule comes back down to Earth and splashes down. I love when they say, welcome home.
1: Yes, me too. The welcome home is the best part of it all, because truly there are great individuals out there who are risking their lives for scientific research.
2: Very much so, yeah.
1: Thanks, Clayton.
0: You bet. Thanks for having me.
2: All right, coming up, Secretary of State Marco Rubio delivering a rousing speech in Athens, Greece, right there at the base of the Acropolis, warning the threats facing Western nations today. Why some are saying it sounded more like a presidential

0: we find ourselves at a crossroads. Because the next decade and the decisions we make will write the story of the next century. The course we take will determine whether the West maintains its place at the head of the world or resigns itself to a future of atrophy and servitude and decline. We will either choose to act now or lose the choice to act at all.
1: A poignant speech from the Secretary of State with a dramatic backdrop, as you see there, to match. Marco Rubio speaking from Athens, Greece, warning of the threats facing Western nations today and how the West now stands at a crossroads and must act to preserve its democratic traditions. Rubio also urging Americans, allies, and to reclaim their shared values.
2: And this is not the first time Rubio's made a major speech. The Secretary of State also took to the podium at the Munich Security Conference back in February, and some are saying at times that this sounded more like a campaign stump speech than a foreign policy address. So we're going to discuss this with Reem Ibrahim. She's a policy and media research fellow for Reason. And, of course, Joe Pinion is a former U.S. Senate candidate for the state of New York. Reem, starting with you here, a couple things. You know, first, this speech seemed like a 2028 presidential speech to you, but I also wanted you to touch upon something we were talking about at break that I thought was very poignant about, you know, what's at risk in Western states.
3: It's really interesting. We're talking about the beautiful background of the Acropolis and how gorgeous Greece really is and how much of that infrastructure is still standing.
2: Yes.
3: And yet Greece is one of many European countries that have fallen to great economic decline. I mean, we know what's happened after the 2010 financial crisis. They had an enormous amount of debt. They spent far too much, as socialists often do, and they just couldn't afford it. And so what happened is they had to do all of these austerity measures. And I think what's interesting about Rubio's speech is that he's standing there symbolically in front of what was once one of the greatest countries on earth, one of the most advanced countries on earth. And yet today, these countries in Europe, they are beautiful. I joked and said that Europe is like a museum. It's lovely to visit, but it really is in perpetual decline.
1: It is.
3: And this is not because of sort of an outside mystical creature that has caused all these problems. No, this is a direct consequence of government policy. Mm-hmm. And I think what Rubio said, which is absolutely fascinating in his speech, is that this is not just about specific policy. This is about defending what it means to be Western. This is what this is about Western civilization. This is about the freedoms that here in America we hold so dear. And I will say, I think that if I can provide the European perspective, I think Americans really must take those freedoms and do not take them for granted. They are so important and they can be lost. Any European country, look at what has happened and they've lost all of those freedoms. In America, those freedoms must be protected.
1: And learning from Europe's mistakes, and I think that's an important example here. And Marco Rubio, he's also saying the West has a sense of guilt about their success. Let's watch.
0: Over time, we in the West came to feel ashamed of the very things that made us exceptional. We felt embarrassed that our achievements set us apart from the rest of the world. Our prosperity somehow became a source of guilt. We no longer believed we deserved and had earned our greatness. The word nationalism became a dirty word. And so we tore down our monuments, we condemned our own history, and in too many places we taught our children to be ashamed of the countries they would inherit.
1: Of course, Joe, President Trump brought back the concept of American exceptionalism. We saw it with America 250, the big celebration here. But certainly that's a major part of the narrative, that Americans literally are opening the borders because that concept is beyond them.
4: Well, of course, that guilt has been weaponized against us. Those who feel bad that we have not been able to have the American dream do more for more people, then feeling as if they must be ashamed of the success that they have actually had themselves, that the country has had, perhaps at the expense of others. And so we are at this crossroads. And I think you're seeing exactly why it is much easier to become president as a sitting Secretary of State than it is to become president as a sitting vice president. The easiest way to not become president is to be a sitting VP. Sitting VPs don't get elected because they don't get to go on the road and audition the skill set that is required to galvanize a populace to make you the commander in chief and the leader of the free world. So Marco Rubio, the Secretary of State, there again demonstrating that skill set that has many beliefs.

0: believing that soon after this election, he'll be stepping aside to begin a movement to figure out who will be the heir apparent to keeping the America First movement going.
1: Okay, so in other words, you think he's running.
0: Yeah.
1: Long story short, I'm just kidding, Joe. But yeah, that's a great point in terms of the fact that he has that ability that we're not seeing
0: and
1: with
0: J.D. Vance. Point, what we talk about here at home with the rise of the DSA, where Democrats are getting ready to run a bartender for president while saying that the American dream is dead. 10 years ago, she was bussing tables. Now she's potentially going to be the nominee for president. Mm-hmm. And they're going to tell you that the American dream is dead. And the greatest, perhaps, counterweight to that could be the son of Cuban immigrants talking about the ravages of communism and socialism, what it did to his family, what it did to their country, and what they're trying to do to America. It is a stark picture, and we are at a crossroads, and it's going to be pivotal once we get through this midterm to figure out what path we're going to take as a party.
2: Yeah. It's a great discussion. I just don't think a lot of people who are for socialism, especially young people, don't know exactly what socialism is and what it can do.
3: I think this is part of the problem, because they hear so much about what socialism looks like. And I think that the left have a monopoly over compassion. Mm-hmm. They think that they are the compassionate ones. They are the people that care about the vulnerable, the weak. I would say that the complete opposite is true. Mm-hmm. Capitalists, those of us that believe in the American dream, that believe in economic prosperity, those are the people that have the monopoly over compassion.
2: Yep.
3: Those are the people that actually care about the vulnerable. And as you said, there is an American dream, because people can, if they work hard, achieve so many wonderful things.
0: And you talk about it in the green room, right? Do they remember the Bolsheviks?
3: Yeah.
0: No, they don't remember the Bolsheviks.
1: This is a great conversation. I wish we could
0: 9/11.
1: Keep
2: this
1: going.
2: We could talk about this all day long.
1: You guys are the best. Reem Ibrahim and Joe Pinion, thank you. Great conversation.
2: Thanks, guys. Appreciate it.
1: Appreciate it. Well, the State Fair of Texas is underway, and people are gathering from all over the Lone Star State to attend.
2: So this fair promotes Texas agriculture, education, community involvement through quality entertainment in a family-friendly environment. And, of course, she's there, Newsmax host Edie Hill, live at the State Fair in Dallas, Texas. Edie, what do we have here?
4: Hey, Edie. Well, at this, hey there, Chrissy, you got to come. At the State Fair of Texas, there's a heavy focus on agriculture. I'm here with Rich, and he is the head of the birthing barn. That's where we are right now. And tell me about this little bitty Ava, born at 1:30 this morning.
5: You know, in all this crazy world, this is a beautiful way to start the day. Baby Ava, a little Jersey heifer calf, born here at Big Texas Birthing Barn at the State Fair of Texas, and I believe she's calf number 9 we've had so far.
4: It's amazing, and it's so important. Are you a vet, by the way?
5: I am not a vet. I am just a dairy guy, a livestock guy, and I tell people that all the time, because we, as producers, owe it to them to be responsible, have the equipment, have the know-how to help them when the time comes. You won't call a veterinary for every single birth you have on your farm.
4: I had to help one of our goats give birth. I was not prepared. I learned a lot that day. So baby Ava's there, but come take a look at the piglets. They were born on October 5th, and oh, looking right here, it's so cute. So tell me, Rich, why is she in there? And the piglets, how long do they stay?
5: This big pen, they are in here. It's called a farrowing stall. She is in here to have her babies. And the whole reason they're in here is to help keep babies alive.
4: Well, they are doing great. I'm telling you, we are having the best time at the State Fair of Texas. Wish you were here. We've got more coming up, including the petting zoo.
1: We wish we were there, too, Ed. You promised you'd show us these adorable animals, and you delivered. So great work. We'll come back to you later on throughout the day. But definitely a wonderful day at the State Fair. Really appreciate it, Ed.
2: Thanks, Ed.
4: You bet.
1: Well, that does it for us today on National Report. I'm Chris Lenzo.
2: And I'm Kyle Lauder. National Report returns tomorrow starting at 9 a.m. Eastern right here on Newsmax. And Bianca, across the nation starts right after this. Have a beautiful day.

0: not to restrict them.
1: Texas are not going to let weak, gutless, self-hating, transgender-promoting freak shows destroy everything that we've built.
2: And happening now, President Trump getting that midterm messaging out in Texas, pushing Senate GOP candidate Ken Paxton here and lashing out at protesters who tried to interrupt him. Today on Bianca Across the Nation, we take a closer look at this multi-state tour to energize voters and keep GOP control of Congress. And on the agenda today for the president is a new Golden Age summit. Trump will award the National Medal of Silence to Elon Musk. Other dignitaries will be at the White House, and we will take you live the moment it begins. And it is an evil story out of Iowa. A city council meeting descends into chaos. A former member delivers a satanic-filled speech. Listen.
3: Thank you, Mayor, Council. Let us pray. It is done. Hail Satan.
2: Hail Satan, the reaction ahead for you. And anti-Israel protesters turn on New York City Mayor Zohra Mamdani. They're mad that he attended a vigil for October the 7th. The Muslim mayor feeling backlash from both sides today, how he is responding. Plus, coming home, the USS Lincoln. It returns today to San Diego. 321-day deployment saw its crew brave deteriorating conditions while operating in an active combat zone. We're live there for you ahead. And also coming home, SpaceX crew 12 returns home, 8 months on board the International Space Station. Just minutes ago, it was splashdown. We'll have that for you today. And all the work that's happening in space. Hi, everybody. It is noon right now here on the East Coast. Welcome into Bianca Across the Nation. I'm Bianca De La Garza. Busy day also for Vice President J.D. Vance. Breaking at this hour, the vice president announced in a news conference just a short time ago a historic crackdown on H-1B and foreign visa fraud, but specifically exposing Microsoft for laying off 6,000 U.S. workers and hiring 6,300 H-1B visas and 3,000 green card holders.
4: And here's the basic game that American corporations and foreign corporations will play. They will say, maybe they'll put an advertisement in a small town newspaper. They'll go out there and say that we have advertised for a position with our company and nobody is responding to it. And they will use that lack of a response to then go and replace American workers with what is effectively foreign indentured servants.
2: Vice President Vance announcing that they're suspending Microsoft, Adobe, and others from a key employment-based green card program as a result. Also, breaking right now as we come on the air in Paris, massive protest continues now. Live pictures of the streets, they are growing. Demonstrators packing Bastille Square as France's education minister met with three major student groups. And the far-left mayor is actually on the front line of France's protest there with the students, but also other people joining in. This seems like has nothing to do with getting better conditions and less crowded classrooms, does it? It is pure anarchy. 150 high schools in France closed today. We're tracking details. We'll continue to update this live breaking story for you this Thursday. And now back to the White House, where President Trump is getting ready to host a huge gathering. Top tech leaders, Elon Musk and other industry giants prepare to receive some national honors. It'll be quite a day there. Let's get out to Alana Austin, our national correspondent, who is live with the very latest on today's events and other breaking stories here. Alana, welcome in.
5: Hey, Bianca, good afternoon. The Trump administration putting a spotlight on these tech leaders for their innovations, their discoveries, and also for their job contribution and creation as well. President Trump set to give that award to Elon Musk this afternoon from the Institute of Peace here in Washington, D.C. This is the National Medal of Science. The Tesla CEO playing a key role as well recently in the state visit, the diplomacy offered to Xi Jinping and the Chinese delegation. as they were in town. Recognition as well going out to the leaders of Dell, Google, NVIDIA, Microsoft, and Advanced Micro Devices. The White House is looking to these tech executives to weigh in and offer proposals for resolving a wide range of modern-day challenges. And turning to other international news, oil prices spiking to $105 a barrel following reports that the president is weighing a massive military campaign against Iran, possibly before the midterm elections. Meantime, Tehran intensifying attacks on commercial and naval shipping in the Strait of Hormuz. The Pentagon reportedly instructing U.S. Central Command to prepare for possible strikes, including the potential targeting of Iran's nuclear infrastructure and energy sites. Israel would likely be involved, according to an Axios report, although that same story says no final decision has been made on these hypothetical operations. Well, at a campaign rally in San Antonio, Texas last night, we heard from the president praising some of the U.S. negotiators, including Special Envoy Steve Witkoff, amid the on-again, off-again talks with Tehran.
1: He's working on the Iran deal and doing very well. I think the deal isn't really something that I want to do, but they're willing to offer us anything to stop. And we definitely, they will never have a nuclear weapon.
5: So we know, Bianca, that the midterm races for many voters, the events in the Middle East are going to be top of mind as they head to the ballot boxes. But also, this is a big inflection point as well for Israel. There are national elections taking place there as well later this month.
2: Alana Austin live at the White House again when that event begins. We'll take folks there live. Thank you for that. President Trump in Texas last night, but it was a very different rally. He's heckled at least six times, and protesters kept interrupting him. Let's take a listen here.
1: Criminal aliens to kill innocent Americans. Do we have a good time? We're going to see you soon in the Senate, Ken. You're going to be helping us a lot. You know, we've made more progress.
2: Well, I don't know if it was a good time for everybody. Apparently, a lot of folks wanted to make a statement. Let's bring in our panel, former Pennsylvania senator, senior political analyst Rick Santorum. He's also senior advisor at the Convention of States. He served the Keystone State in Congress for 16 years. Also pleased today to have former Trump senior economic advisor. He is the co-founder of the Committee to Unleash Prosperity, Stephen Moore. Guys, welcome in. Everything's bigger in Texas. Last night, the protesters were bigger six times. Now, we know President Trump can handle, obviously, any type of hecklers, but it did seem to be out of norm, out of pattern. Steve, I'm going to start with you. Are people this incensed about the economy that they're showing up now in a very deep red state to voice their concerns? Or what do you put behind all this? Because Trump says they are paid enemies of our nation.
0: Well, I mean, Texas is a big state. It's a big red state, but obviously there are liberal Democrats in that state, and apparently they showed up for that rally yesterday. But, you know, as I look at the economy, I see so many of the positive things that just aren't really being told. The story isn't being told about record construction, record manufacturing, wage gains, the fact that we have the lowest, you know, unemployment number of people signing up for unemployment in the history of the country, and the fact that, you know, employers are saying they can't find the skilled workers that they need. All of these things are very positive. And most the median income since Trump came in his second term is up almost $2,000 above inflation. So I think it's all coming down to the gas price not right now, Bianca, because people are upset about paying, you know, $4.25 a gallon for gas. And I think the key is whether the Republicans and Trump can bring that price down before Election Day.
2: Yeah, that is the big question, of course. And last night, we know President Trump was there to support Ken Paxton, who's in a pretty tight race with Democrat James Tallarico, Senator Santorum. Some say surprisingly tight. To some of the things Steve just said, and we'll get into some more economics with him because he knows it inside and out. The Pentagon, there's these reports that they might have a resumption of combat operations with Iran. Don't know if it will be before the midterms. But when you factor all that in, obviously, we're in October. October surprises are not outside of the norm. Do you think they are actually going to resume before the midterms? Would you advise them to hold off, Senator Santorum?
6: I'd be very surprised if they resume prior to the midterms. This is an issue that's not a positive for Republicans. You've seen some Republican candidates like Ashley Hinson in Iowa and others, Mike Rogers, distance himself from the president on the war. So I can't imagine that restarting the war will do anything but drive those energy prices up even more. So, yeah, I'd be very surprised the president does that. But I think Steve is right. It's a matter of Mitch's discipline and Republicans getting out there and communicating the great positive news about this economy. And it's not like what Biden was trying to do, you know, that, you know, their problem is messaging. Well, you have 9% inflation. The problem isn't messaging in the last midterm that Biden had to deal with. This is a situation where there actually is good news and people are doing better, unlike before. And you have a media that's out there trying to drive home one issue, one single issue that is driving this, which is gas prices. Heck, 10% of Americans don't even buy gas because they have electric cars. So, I mean, this is not a big an issue for the American economy as the media is making it out to be. And I'm sure Steve will be happy to fill you in exactly why it isn't.
2: And Steve, I think that the other thing we're hearing from Democrats, and the polling's all over the place, you know, a lot of people don't think the polls are even trustworthy. But, you know, initially they're talking about the word affordability, Steve, and then now we're getting the real deal. They're starting to talk about their plan, which will be investigations and impeachment. You know, just a word of caution here from you on the economic side of this, and to Senator Santorum's point, you know, where the story is not being told. Trump accounts yesterday, that was a huge announcement, and so much manufacturing we've been seeing announced at almost every single Trump event. Steve, I'll give you the final word.
0: Yeah, it's just frustrating to me that, you know, here we are. Everyone around the world is looking at the United States and saying, boy, we want to be more like them. We have by far the best economy in the world. And yet, you know, that we're getting just depressing numbers from the media. One last quick point is, you know, you want to talk about affordability. One of the things that Republicans should be saying, Senator, is which five states in the country have the highest cost of living? Oh, New York, New Jersey, California, Illinois, Pennsylvania. I mean, not Pennsylvania, but Massachusetts. So why would it make any sense to put in Democrats when they can't hold down the costs in their own states?
2: And even Senator Mark Kelly said this week that we will raise more taxes. So that's their plan. They're not hiding it. Obviously, a lot is happening today. Steve Moore, Senator Santorum, appreciate you both. Thanks for kicking things off. Always good to see you both. All right, now to this. It is the first hurricane of the 2026 Atlantic season. Isaias, yes, the storm is taking aim directly at the Gulf Coast. Dangerous winds, storm surge, heavy rain expected as it approaches late tomorrow. With the latest on this dangerous storm's track, let's take you out live to Newsmax meteorologist Amy Metz. She's in Destin, Florida, following the hurricane's latest path there. And, of course, a lot of preparations, I assume, already underway. DeSantis has been tracking this pretty closely there, Amy.
7: Yeah, right now we're seeing boat after boat coming out of Cinco Bayou. We even had Okaloosa County Fire Department here pulling their craft off of the water. As right where I'm standing is expected to get a 5 to 7 foot storm surge. That's coming into play Friday night through early Saturday morning, as we're expecting Isaias to make a Category 2 landfall just right near the Florida-Alabama border. So things can always change a little bit last minute, but I've been pretty dead set on that location, that Pensacola Beach is likely where I'll be through the weekend, because I think that's going to be the epicenter there. And just to the east of that is where we get that massive water rise. So people have been preparing. They've had almost a full day now to know that it is a mandatory evacuation along the zones here next to the bayous, next to the bay water that easily rises. I met up with a family the other day that was taking all their outdoor furniture, bringing it inside, telling me that they were going to be sandbagging around their house because they had water intrusion from just a tropical storm recently. Now, with a Category 2 hurricane, 100 mile per hour winds forcing that up, we'll hear from that family what they're dealing with.
8: I actually do property management, and so I had to send out emails today to tenants and owners. So we have had tenants cover windows with wood. We were doing sandbags, anything that the tenants can do. We did have a shortage today. Things have been bought up off the shelves, and we're just trying to prepare the best that we can.
7: With thousands of people being evacuated and trying to move north or east, we have found that some of the gas stations are running low on fuel, some of the grocery store shelves running dry. But we are at least thankful that I've noticed quite a few different tankers coming in, refilling those gas stations, along with more workers bringing in stuff to replenish the store shelves. So people are taking their precautions here, Bianca, very seriously. Back to you.
2: As they should. Amy Metz, thank you for that live update there. We continue to watch that storm's track. And also today on Bianca Across the Nation, we watched a pretty incredible scene here. The splashdown, NASA's crew, 12, the four astronauts returning to Earth 8 months up in space at the International Space Station. Plus, the Wall Street Journal questioning whether rogue pilots like the one who was on board Fly Dubai are the new terrorists. We're taking a closer look at airplane and pilot safety for you ahead. And happening right now, federal agents are on the ground, Los Angeles, working to crack down on Skid Row's drug and homeless crisis. A live report ahead for you.

0: Monitoring right now, Los Angeles, and happening as we are on the air right now, federal agents have descended to a crisis on the streets. Downtown L.A. has reached a breaking point, notoriously dangerous Skid Row. Well, now the feds and the LAPD are teaming up to make dozens of arrests and serve search warrants aimed at the dealers that are fueling the drug and homelessness crisis. There's also terrible reports of animal abuse. Let's get out to correspondent Joe Moeller, who is live in very, very hard-hit downtown L.A. Skid Row with the latest on the raids happening. Joe?
1: Yeah, Bianca, we are in downtown Los Angeles in the heart of Skid Row. For those who don't know, Skid Row is about 50 or so blocks of just people living on the streets. It's the area where the homeless population sort of comes to, and drug dealing has been a huge problem here. This has been something we've been covering for a while here on Newsmax, but like you had mentioned, this is a federal operation, a joint operation with the LAPD and local police departments here around Southern California, in addition to the FBI and DEA. But I'm going to give you a look around. We're right in the heart of downtown. You can see there's a couple of arrests that have been made here on the corner. You can see a couple of people in handcuffs. What they are doing here, they're targeting dealers who have been preying on the homeless here in Skid Row. I mean, they're saying they're seeing a lot of drugs when it comes to fentanyl here, and also PCP. Assistant U.S. Attorney Bill O'Saley, who's speaking right over there. Why don't we see if we can get in there and see what he's mentioning here and see what he's talking about this, so you can take a listen.
2: We wrote almost over 50 warrants have been written just for this operation today. We're going to be arresting 28 individuals on federal drug trafficking charges. We're executing over 44 search warrants, some of which are being executed right now in Skid Row. A lot of the tents you see here are not people living in these tents. These tents are being used to sell drugs. So we're going to be searching those tents. They will be taken down, and we'll be arresting the people suspected of trafficking.
1: Oh, you just kind of heard a little bit about what they're doing here at Skid Row, but I do want to step back and give you all a look. He's just talking about fentanyl and PCP. Those are the drugs that's really predominant here on Skid Row. But Bianca, we're able to come down here because it's a little safer. We're with law enforcement. Usually when we come down here, it's a little obviously sketch to be down here, not safe. But look at all the tents. They are just lining these streets. You can see on the corner here somebody's in handcuffs, but our photographer was going to pan on the sidewalk. These tents, they say they know some of these tents are used for drug dealing specifically. These drug dealers come from other parts of town, come down here, and sell to those living on the streets, and they know where they'll be, and they know when they'll be getting their sort of benefits and different type of money. But take a look down this street as well. I mean, there's several blocks here in this operation that you have law enforcement set up at. We walked here from a couple blocks away where law enforcement were at another block serving search warrants there. And this is what they're doing. They served some this morning prior to coming down here to Skid Row, where drug dealers live in other parts of the city. Now they're coming down here because after months of an investigation, they know where they're selling. They know what tents this is happening at. You can just see on this street here, just lined with tents. I mean, we are in the heart of Skid Row. I mean, this is a huge problem here in Los Angeles. You have the election just a couple weeks away. You have the mayor's election, also the governor race. And a lot of people are wondering, hey, what's going to be done to address this problem? But today, the federal, the DOJ is here with LAPD, in addition to other local police departments, the DEA and the FBI, conducting these warrants and making arrests here in downtown Los Angeles. But Bianca, we'll be out here throughout the afternoon as this does continue. Operation Save Skid Row. I'll send it back to you.
0: Yeah, and obviously something Mayor Karen Bass or Governor Gavin Newsom could have done. Notoriously dangerous area, definitely, without having those crews around you and the authorities. Pretty unsafe. Joe Moeller, thanks for bringing us up to speed. We continue to get reaction on that. And when we come back here on Bianca Across the Nation, is he serious? Fired, disgraced CNN anchor who's under indictment by the DOJ? The one and only Don Lemon says he's eyeing a run for the White House. Okay. Interesting. We'll talk about that. Plus, this is a shocking moment in Iowa. There's a city council meeting, and a former member comes out on camera, on a microphone, to openly praise the devil.
3: Thank you, Mayor, Council. Let us pray. It is done. Hail Satan.

0: Newsmax TV.
1: An Iowa City Council meeting takes a very strange and some may say evil turn. There is chaos as this former member goes on the record and in front of all the cameras to praise the devil.
2: It's 5:30. Calling this meeting to order. We will start with the invocation, then the pledge. So those that would like to participate in the invocation, please stand.
3: Thank you, Mayor, Council. Let us pray. Dear Dark Father, let us stand now unbowed and unfettered by arcane doctrines born of fearful minds in darkened times. It is done. Hail Satan.
1: Oh, hail Satan. You can imagine the outrage here in Ottumwa. Residents say it was outrageous. And one pastor got up, said a curse was put on the city. So he demanded officials reverse it right away with a moment of prayer. And then he is the one getting rebuked by city council members. Listen.
4: Let's just reverse that curse that was just put on our city. That ending with Hail City and Hail Dark God, that's not welcome
5: Mayor,
4: here.
5: Yeah. This should be done at ear at the end.
4: It needs to be done now.
2: I'm going to invite us into a 30-second time of prayer, or time of silence.
5: We are at the consent agenda. I'm sorry, but it's time to move forward.
2: So as Mayor of the City of Ottumwa. Happened.
1: Yeah, pretty wild, right? Let's bring in former Assemblyman of California, Democrat Mike Gatto, also host of the Mary Walter radio show. Mary Walter, a Newsmax contributor. I don't know. This is Iowa. This is strange. The person who's the former member apparently belongs to a satanic group, and he came out and said, well, we actually don't worship Satan. I mean, come on, Mary. What is happening? And for the person to want to reverse the curse, to be the one who's now being admonished.
6: Yeah, so I have a lot of questions here, because that one woman was all about the order on which things may be done. So why was that guy allowed to get up and speak first? That doesn't make any sense to me, and I haven't been able to find out why he was allowed to speak first if they had just started the meeting and the other guy couldn't respond to it. The other thing, these people are all standing there looking very solemn with their heads down, and he starts off with, our dear dark Lord. And I think at that point, head should have probably popped up and somebody said, wait, I'm sorry, excuse me? And people didn't seem to react, and that's the problem. People don't react. When you hear stuff like this, if it goes against every fiber in your being, are you kidding me? If they started off with a Christian prayer in Dearborn, you don't think there would be an outcry? You get five words out of your mouth, and you would be silenced. So people need to stop being, scared little sheep.
1: Yeah, let's not normalize the devil. I mean, that's where we're at, Mike. You're in Iowa, and he knows the cameras are rolling. He's not in some dark, witchcraft, tomb. He's right there in a city council meeting. I think that is the real shocker here. How did this sit with you, Mike?
7: Well, I want to remind everybody that, I think everybody on this panel, we know each other a little bit. We're all pretty devout Christians, but if freedom of religion means anything in this country, we have to respect people who have religions that we consider strange. Everybody here considers what that guy said very strange, very odd, but we do live in a country with the First Amendment, and that means freedom of religion. And we have to stand up for times when we disagree with somebody else's religious faith. We have to speak up and say we do not disagree with their right to express it. What I've been part of government for many, many years.
1: Well, that's why it was legal. It was legal for him to say this. So that's fine. But then the guy who says I don't believe in this to now be admonished. I mean, I just feel like if we're really being honest, people are worried about, evil taking over. There's been a lot of coverage about satanic groups happening in high schools. It's the normalization, Mike.
7: Yeah, but I mean, look. The reason why he was given a chance, I think, is because a lot of these city councils rotate between different groups. I mean, obviously, if you're in a town with 20 different Christian denominations, you can't favor anyone. And so the different 20 meetings, they go between Christian groups. Then other groups stand up and say, hey, I want a turn as well. And that's probably what happened here. He got his turn. I think the mayor handled it in a right way. I think by saying, let's do 30 seconds of silence where everybody can pray and, you know, people who felt like they were cursed could fix the curse.
1: Oh, I'm praying.
7: I think that was the right thing to do.
1: I'm praying. I'm praying for his soul. And I'm hoping he turns around and finds Jesus. All right, Mike Gatto, Mary Walter, got to leave it there. Great to see you both. And come back soon.
6: Thank you
1: for your thoughtful comments. And we'll see what happens next at that Iowa City Council. All right, still ahead, new charges against former Venezuelan president. Yes, Maduro. We'll tell you what happened in court today. Obviously, a lot of developments and a lot of attention here onto that situation as we are going to talk about what is the conspiracy to commit torture, the charging of the First Lady of Venezuela as well. One count of the same thing there. Plus, New York City Mayor Zohran Mamdani getting criticized from both sides. Why? Well, he attended an October the 7th vigil, and the Palestinian folks did not like that. He's responding to the backlash ahead.
0: Katrina Zisch, and this is your Israel update. Israeli airline El Al has launched a new signature menu for East Coast routes. The menu is from a Michelin-starred chef. It highlights authentic Israeli and Mediterranean cuisine. Options include a crusted salmon, maple lemon glazed spring chicken, or classic beef bourguignon. Now let's go to Israel correspondent Jody Cohen, who has this report.
8: Today, I've come to the De Carina Chocolate Factory to see how chocolate is made and definitely to taste some.
9: 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I like it.
8: The chocolate here is inspired by Israeli ingredients, tradition, and the local geography. 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
10: We were dreaming about having a cocktail of chocolate, vanilla chocolate.
11: That's wonderful. And after you finish it, you want another one.
9: Chocolate is connected to really, really good feelings, happy feelings, family.
8: So this is a sweet stop in northern Israel. Absolutely delicious. From Ein Zivan, I'm Jody Cohen.

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1: New York City Mayor Zohra Mamdani spent October 7th yesterday truly trying to appease both sides of the Israel-Hamas war debate. And he ended up agitating both sides. Correspondent Andrew Kraft is tracking it all. He joins us now live with more on all of this. Andrew.
2: Yeah, Bianca, good to be with you. Well, yesterday, Mayor Mamdani was facing intense criticism. That criticism continuing today, not just from the usual suspects, but now Democrats and those to his left flank. After attempting to placate both sides, finding himself really in a lose-lose situation, Mamdani speaking this morning at a press conference about that backlash, but reaffirming the sentiment from his October 7th statement. Listen.
3: I was proud to attend last night's vigil, as I did last year, to listen to testimonies from family members of those who were killed on October 7th and those who've been killed in the 3 years since, and all of whom united in a vision for peace and an end to the genocide. As for those protesting me, I am the mayor of New York City, and this is what I signed up for.
2: Now, this vigil last night was in Union Square. He was met with radical anti-Israel elements who marched from City Hall to meet him there, culminating with the mayor rushing out of the event. You see some of the video there. He ended the day at a Palestinian restaurant on the Upper West Side. One pro-Israel voice attending the DSA resistance rally in City Hall Park tells me she feels unsafe by Mamdani's inversion of the significance of the date 10-7. Watch.
4: I read in between the lines. He can't put out anything that will make me feel safe here. Everything he puts out makes me feel unsafe, period.
2: And should he apologize for that statement?
4: I think he should apologize. I think he barely put anything about October 7th, and that's the whole premise of this whole war, right? So if you're not going to acknowledge what happened, of course, it looks like we're fighting like ghosts or something. But this is what happened, and it's important to acknowledge it.
2: Some Democratic lawmakers took Mamdani to task for the tone-deaf statement he issued, saying it was reprehensible, like Dan Goldman, the Democrat of New York. He said in the guise of grieving with those mourning that day, Mayor Mamdani asserts as fact hotly disputed allegations that he knows full well will offend and further upset those same people he pretends to grieve with. Now, other Democrats were also criticizing the mayor outwardly as well, like former Governor Andrew Cuomo of New York, also Congressman Richie Torres and Jewish New Jersey Democrat Josh Gottheimer. Mamdani, in that very press conference, was also asked about an October 7th victims memorial proposal in Brooklyn, spearheaded by Council Speaker Julie Menon. He said it was up to the Parks Department for a permit on that. Reporting live here in the newsroom, Andrew Kraft, Newsmax.
1: All right, Andrew, thank you very much. And Governor Kathy Hochul, meantime, did not align with anti-Israel protesters, at least to what she posted on X. She wrote, on a day of profound pain for so many New Yorkers, disrupting a vigil for the victims of October 7th while waving the flags of terrorist organizations is absolutely despicable. Jewish New Yorkers deserve to mourn in peace, free from hatred and intimidation. No excuse for this, none. Pleased to bring in our guest now, National President of the Zionist Organization of America, Mort Klein, with us, and also journalist and tour guide in Israel, Robbie Berman, who witnessed the October 7th atrocities. Mort, I'll start with you. Mamdani trying to clearly appease both sides, and it's an absolute disaster. Your thoughts and your feelings to the reaction he's getting today and his response.
5: Well, I call him Mayor Jihadist Jew Hater. That's what he is. He's a jihadist Jew Hater. He refused to condemn murdering Jews. He said, I will not condemn globalizing the Intifada. That chant means to have terrorism and murder of Jews all over the world. He wouldn't condemn it. This guy is, you know, simply an overt Jew hater, and we really need the major newspapers and more politicians condemning him. His actions are so heinous, so hateful, that he really should be impeached. If he was making similar comments against blacks or gays, it would be absolutely intolerable, and he would be forced to resign. He should be forced to resign.
1: Yeah, well said. Yeah, there's a lot of outrage on what he has said. Robbie, you were there on October 7th. You shared some video of you closing yourself into a bomb shelter. And you wrote a blog for the Times of Israel in 2024 that was titled, Did October 7th Change My Politics? And you talked about being in Israel for more than 35 years as a tour guide, a journalist, Jewish Zionist who speaks Arabic with Palestinian friends. Talk to us about everything that's happening here 3 years later in America and your views on Mamdani.
6: Well, I am from New York, but I haven't lived there for 36 years. So for me to comment on Mamdani, I don't think it's my place. I do know that it's been 3 years since this horrible tragedy of being attacked and 1,200 Israelis being killed. It's a horror. And it's just incredible that the Prime Minister of Israel, Bibi Netanyahu, has not appointed a commission of inquiry. He has been responsible for funneling millions of dollars into Gaza to allow Hamas to build their infrastructure. He said openly that he was doing it in order to separate them from the PA, the Palestinian Authority, so there will never be a Palestinian state. There's every time there's a war like this, I mean, the Yom Kippur War, 3 weeks after the war was ended, there was a committee, a state commission of inquiry, and the prime minister is refusing to do so. So in a few weeks, we're going to go to the ballot polls, and people will make a decision and say, hey, we want answers. We know you knew. We know you were allowed. We know a lot of things, and he's just not allowing the committee, the commission, state commission of inquiry to take place.
1: All right, Robbie, I want Mort to weigh in. Your reaction to what Robbie just said.
5: Where it should be. 6,000 Arab Muslims came in and murdered 1,200 Jews. Not people, Jews. They murdered them because they were Jewish people. And Yasser Arafat and
6: that's not true. That's not true.
5: The head of the Palestinian Authority. Now, I'm speaking now. I let you speak. Let me speak. The Palestinian Authority has paid all 6,000 of these Arab Islamic terrorists a lifetime pension, to be incentivizing and rewarding them for murdering Jews. And they spend $400 million a year paying Arabs a lifetime pension to murder Jews. And let me tell you, it's not only Hamas. The vast majority of Gaza Arabs support this. When the Hamas brought in dead Jewish bodies on trucks, the Gaza Arabs were dancing and cheering and smiling and handing out candy and grotesquely pounding on the bodies. We have to keep the focus where it is. It's on the Arab Muslims who murder Jews.
6: So first of all, I'm not defending
1: Gazans. And I want to give Robbie a quick time to...
6: I'm not defending Gazans. I'm just saying what you said is not true. There were Muslims who were killed by the Hamas terrorists who came in, knew they were Muslims, knew they were Arabs, and they killed them. So don't say it's only a Jewish thing. It's not a Muslim-Jewish thing. There was a conflict going on.
1: This is obviously showing, gentlemen, we don't have enough time to continue on this debate.
6: You're right. Overwhelmingly Jewish.
1: A point they can agree on. Sorry, guys. We have to continue the conversation as we obviously will have you both back. Appreciate your thoughtful comments. Mort, Robbie, thank you both. All right. We're going to take a quick break when we come back here on Bianca Across the Nation. How safe are you when you're flying the friendly skies? Not so friendly, right? This rogue pilot tried to hijack a plane bound for Israel. Could you be next? A new report shedding light on rogue pilots and what a problem they are. Plus, we're in San Diego as the soldiers aboard the USS Lincoln returned home to a hero's welcome. A live report coming up in the next hour.

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1: Sloppy. Welcome back. Today's news headlines. Disgraced CNN anchor Don Lemon says there's a 65 to 70% chance he's going to run for president in 2028. Apparently, he's really, really considering it. Of course, the Department of Justice has charged Lemon for conspiracy to deprive civil rights and violations of the FACE Act for that anti-immigration demonstration inside a St. Paul, Minnesota church where he disrupted worship, according to the DOJ. We'll watch this. Today, former Venezuelan President Nicolas Maduro and his wife, Xiomara Flores, were charged. They could face new U.S. charges for the alleged torture of Americans detained in Venezuela. A U.S. official said prosecutors in New York are preparing charges involving more than a dozen Americans allegedly wrongfully imprisoned during Maduro's rule. Maduro and Flores are already jailed in New York on separate drug trafficking charges. Both have pleaded not guilty. Well, they're back home for astronauts here on Earth after months on board the International Space Station. NASA's Crew 12 Dragon splashing down off the California coast a bit earlier this day and carrying NASA astronauts Jessica Meir, Jack Hathaway, and European astronaut Sophie Adonau and Russian cosmonaut Andrei Fadeev. The crew unlocked from the station on Wednesday before beginning the roughly 27-hour journey home. And there's a new report in the Wall Street Journal today that makes you wonder just how safe you are when you board that next flight. The paper is claiming rogue pilots are a growing safety threat, and no one knows how to stop them. All of this coming after the Fly Dubai co-pilot allegedly tried to hijack a flight to Israel. The co-pilot reportedly now telling investigators he almost carried out a similar attack in July.

0: National Report taking a closer look at airplane safety in this report.
1: In an op-ed written by Arik Arad, he writes, quote, a malicious actor does not need to physically breach a cockpit door if they can exploit a software vulnerability, inject corrupted data into navigation networks, or breach ground maintenance software to alter flight control parameters. Physical security and aviation cybersecurity can no longer operate in isolated silos. Now, Arik Arad is the author of that op-ed, and he's the chairman of Civiation and former head of security for El Al at Ben Gurion Airport. Really appreciate your joining us this morning. And with that credential, too, such an important responsibility there with El Al, Ben Gurion Airport, Israel under constant threat. Mm-hmm. So we are going to heed your warning for sure. Why are you concerned about cybersecurity in aviation?
2: In general, we have to remember that all the terror activities during the last 50 years were done periodically. And most importantly is that only corrections were made after the act. In other words, after Lockerbie, certain measures, security measures took place. After 9/11, security measures took place. We should have learned from 9/11 both of the vetting of pilots and crew members. I don't think we've done enough to go into it. We'll go into it maybe further in the interview. But basically, the terrorists are seeking opportunities. They are constantly looking with new innovative ideas to take a plane down, to arm, to terrorize, whatever they can. So we need to be ready from all angles all the time, because they choose the time, they choose the venue, they choose the type of operation they want to carry out. And I think that they've done almost all the possible potential threats on airplanes in the last 50 years. Now, the realistic thing is cyber. And I don't want to be late. I think that we need to be proactive. I think we need immediate attention to verify that we are prepared to simultaneous cyber attack on airplanes, commercial planes, and business jets.
3: So what do you think the industry should do then to improve the aviation security infrastructure if this is going to go cyber?
2: So, in two dimensions. First of all, vetting crew members. This is something we need to do. It's easy to do it, by the way. There are terrific systems today that respond immediately to questionnaires regarding cyber. That's a different method. This is something we don't know yet. It's been tried off. It's been there. We need to prepare.
3: Arik Arad, thank you for your time, sir. We appreciate it.
1: Thank you.
2: Thank you.
0: When we come back today on Bianca Across the Nation, President Trump has a big event at the White House. The title, a new Golden Age Summit, and he will be awarding the National Medal of Science to Elon Musk. We'll bring it to you live when it begins in just about 30 minutes. And healthcare is taking the center stage in the battle for Congress. More Americans than ever support Medicare for all. What does this mean for the midterm fights? We're taking a closer look live on the Hill. It is just minutes away.

0: Now on Bianca Across the Nation, a new push to put America at the forefront of innovation. President Trump will be taking the stage at the Golden Age of America Innovation Summit. We're standing by live at the White House to bring you the president's comments, and we'll have his message on the future of American innovation. Elon Musk also in the House today getting an award. Plus, a major shift could be taking shape today in the healthcare debate. There's new polling showing growing support for our national government health plan, signaling a potential change in how Americans view the future of healthcare. We'll break down what's driving the shift and what it could mean ahead of the midterms. And it's a homecoming months in the making. Today, the USS Abraham Lincoln returning to San Diego after a history-making deployment overseas. Secretary of War Pete Hegseth will be there to welcome home the crew. But for sailors stepping off the ship, the biggest moment may be the folks waiting at the pier to greet them. Today's news and all the newsmakers. We kick things off right now at 1 o'clock. Hi, everybody. I'm Bianca De La Garza. Some breaking news as we come on the air. President Trump announcing some news on social media, Truth Social, on Iran, saying we are having productive discussions with the Islamic Republic of Iran. I want to make it clear to everybody that while Iran is in both very bad condition, both economically and militarily, he writes, and while the blockade will remain in full force and effect with oil flowing in record numbers of barrels through the Hormuz Strait, he says that 22 million barrels last night alone, with not one barrel coming from or going to Iran. He puts a finer point on it here, saying we will not be attacking Iran at any time prior to the midterm elections to be held in a United States, November 3rd, Iran will not have a nuclear weapon. There had been some reports that the Pentagon was preparing plans for that, but President Trump on the record saying we will not be attacking Iran before the midterm elections. A lot of news we're tracking in, including on the Hill, where healthcare is back at the center of a battle for Congress. A new poll suggests 2/3 of Americans now support Medicare for all, the highest level in a decade, and Democrats are seizing on the issue, flooding the battleground states and the races with ads targeting the Republicans over the cost of the care. We know that will definitely get a lot of attention when it comes to pocketbook issues. Let's get out to Newsmax congressional correspondent Kilmeny Jucart. She's been tracking this. She's on the Hill with more of the shift we're seeing. Kilmeny, welcome in.
1: Yeah, good to be with you, Bianca. That's right. Democrats have found an opening on health care here. And with Election Day closing in, they're spending millions right now making Republicans answer for it. And across the country, Republicans, including Kansas Senator Roger Marshall, are getting hammered on the airwaves over Medicaid, insurance premiums, and the cost of care. And new polling helps explain why. A new KFF poll finds 66% of Americans favor Medicare for all, just 33% oppose it. That is the highest support KFF has ever recorded in the last decade. And Democrats hold a 20% advantage on health care costs. 42% trust Democrats more compared to 22% who choose Republicans. Now in Michigan, Democrat Abdul El-Sayed, he is borrowing from Love Island, launching a Senate Island spoof called Senate Island. And he's supporting Medicare for all. Watch this.
2: What do I bring to the Capitol? Michigan grit and grind, and a whole lot of time thinking about this. If you want health care and you want corporate money out of your politics, I might just be your guy.
1: But Republicans are turning Medicare for all right back on Democrats in Arizona. An attack ad brands Democrat Amish Shah a Bernie bro, tying him to Bernie Sanders and government-run health care.
3: Bernie's got a socialist friend and follower in Arizona. His name is Amish Shah. Shah wants to use your tax dollars on health care for illegal criminals and sex changes for children.
1: But there's a catch in this Medicare for All number, Bianca. Support from voters drops when they hear it could mean higher taxes, and it goes up when they hear it could eliminate premium and out-of-pocket costs. So both parties right now fighting to define what health care reform exactly means in their closing message to voters. Bianca.
0: Kilmeny Jucart, Thank you so much. Obviously, will be an emotional issue that will continue to develop. For more on this, I'm pleased to bring in former New York Congressman Peter King, who is also the former deputy attorney for Nassau County. He's also served in the New York Army National Guard. And pleased today to have Tony Kinnett with us, national correspondent at the Daily Signal. All right, so two-thirds support this national plan. You know, you have to wonder if this signals a lasting shift in the health care debate, or will it just be a change and when voters consider the cost, the details? You know how polarizing it is, Congressman King. I'll ask you how you think this plays into the midterms.
4: Well, I don't think those numbers would hold up. It sounds good when you say you want everyone to get good health care costs. Everybody wants that. When you actually get into the details and you look to countries that have adopted this, like in Europe, where you wait 3, 4, 5, 6 months for basic operations and also for very serious operations, you realize the extra cost that's involved, the bureaucracy, how difficult it is to use your own doctor and to maintain any kind of relationship with doctors. This, to me, is going to lose support, but we have to do it in an intelligent way. You know, not just use the term socialism, but actually tell what that entails and use other examples around the world to show that basically it has not succeeded anywhere. Certainly not to the extent that healthcare has in the United States. Yes, we have issues that have to be addressed. We should address them in a very detailed type way, not changing our entire system into some national healthcare program.
0: Mm-hmm. Tony, I want to turn to Michigan, the Senate race, because Abdul Saeed, the Democrat candidate, went on MS Now and had these comments to President Trump.
5: Donald, come to Michigan.
6: Yeah,
5: Donald, please, I'm asking you, come to Michigan. All right, your clearly your candidate can't speak for himself. He doesn't have anything to say. Clearly, you are the answer, and you should tell everybody why they should imagine you on the ballot. So, Donald, here is the gauntlet. Here's the challenge. I think you are too afraid to come to Michigan because you know when I beat your candidate and you came, I'm actually beating you. So, Donald, welcome to Michigan. I dare you to come.
0: Pretty bold. He leads Mike Rogers, the Republican, by 3 points. But there's a debate between Rogers and al-Sayed tonight, Tony. I don't know. This seems like he's stirring up some trouble. And I know President Trump has also been kind of upset about Saeed and the coverage he's getting. He called out Fox News, saying they were too softball on him. So I don't know. Maybe it's emboldening him now to directly engage with President Trump. Is this a smart move?
7: I don't think there's really a smart move for al-Sayed at this point. The smarter move would have been to run to the center, and he's not doing so. And by the way, regarding the polling here, I'll remind everyone that Elisa Slotkin was up way, way more on Mike Rogers the last time there was an election for the Senate in Michigan, and she only beat him by 0.3%. So I don't really like those numbers.
0: Yeah.
7: Abdul al-Sayed's campaign's also terrified about no black support. He did the Black Birthing Persons event with Kamala Harris. So, I mean, speaking for himself, not too good there. He's done events with Bernie Sanders, as the Newsmax crew put on the screen. And then, of course, now we're doing Obama. Nothing says desperation like throwing a last-minute Barack Obama rally right before the election. So I think we're looking a little more projection here than actual fencing.
0: And, you know, al-Sayed, to talk about that, it was so close last time with Mike Rogers, just looking at that. And, you know, this is really an interesting race to watch. I know that he thinks he's cute, Congressman King, with his, you know, twerking and all his social media videos. But this doesn't seem to be a smart move, as, you know, there's a lot of questions about, you know, if he can actually pull it off, to some of Tony's points. What do you make of his rhetoric there?
4: I think al-Sayed comes across as a wise guy, and you contrast that with Mike Rogers, who I had the privilege of serving with. He was chairman of the Intelligence Committee when I was on it. Mike is Army veteran, a veteran FBI agent, solid, patriotic American. And you compare that to a guy who is basically a Marxist, a Islamist, who tries to be a wise guy. So to me, there's no doubt that when they are head-to-head and when the voters come down, like you mentioned, Slotkin winning by only, what, 0.3 of a point, and she ran as a centrist-type candidate. Talking about her intelligence,
7: bingo,
4: experience, et cetera. So this guy is running so far to the left. To me, it ends up, and it's important for the country, not just for Michigan. It's important for the country. Don't let this guy get in. I mean, Mamdani in New York is doing enough damage without having someone at the national level in the United States Senate. We have to elect Mike Rogers.
0: I think it's a distraction, too. He's got Obama coming in this weekend to campaign for him. And, like, his past criticism of Obama is resurfacing. So it's probably a little bit of deflection. And, Tony, excellent point there, too, on the black voters in Michigan. You also have the auto workers. Some of the black voters in a focus group came out and said, don't just think because we're Democrat, we're going to vote for you. All right. I'd like to focus a minute on something a little bit more positive here. President Trump will host this Golden Age of America Innovation Summit. We know that AI is rapidly changing a lot of things in our world, especially work. Elon Musk will get an award for his innovation. But here's a bit of Skydance CEO David Ellison on CNBC. He talks about AI that's poised to transform virtually every part of business.
6: What you are seeing on average by deploying these AI tools across the company is on average a 50% acceleration in terms of how fast you can get things done. For the high performers in the company, they are 10xing what they used to be able to do before. And when you talk about our synergy numbers, we're not applying AI to any of that. So when you look at how AI is going to transform every part of the business, we are really well positioned.
0: All right, obviously a big merger that they just went through, CBS and CNN. Tony, I feel like you have a lot to say about that. And, you know, people are concerned about AI disrupting the workforce, but also the possibility to use it to scale, to innovate.
7: I think that when you look at a lot of these large media organizations and companies, there's an opportunity to import massive amounts of people via H-1B visas, or you can use American labor coupled with AI to innovate. This is how the American system has worked for well, since the very beginning. The North innovated, the South chose to use cheap manual labor, in fact, slave labor. That's one of the reasons why Atlanta doesn't flourish in the earlier American period like New York City does. And when you look at the American system now, when you look at the inventions, we have already figured out how to, for example, pick certain crops that were supposed to only be pickable by illegal immigrants on a cost of scale, like certain kinds of tomatoes and strawberries. AI is now bringing that to the virtual front. We don't need to import massive numbers of workers from, say, India, when we can use AI and American labor to do so and, you know, not bring in, Bianca, all of those wonderful anchor children that are going to be on federal benefits into the second generation. So that is the future, and it's an American future.
0: Yeah, interesting. Also, Ellison saying corporate staying out of editorial decisions at CNN or CBS. Obviously, CNN really falling behind in the ratings. Great to have you both with us. Obviously, there's a lot happening today with President Trump at the White House and some innovation and some awards. Congressman King, Tony Kinnett, good to see you both.
4: Thank you, Bianca. Thank you.
0: Thank you. Thank you, gentlemen. Secretary of War Pete Hegseth is in San Diego today to welcome home USS Abraham Lincoln and its crew. It is a historic deployment overseas that kept sailors away at sea for months. Let's take you out live right now to Newsmax correspondent Heather Myers in San Diego following the ship's return today. Heather.
8: Yeah, Bianca, good afternoon to you. And as we speak, families are now arriving on base, so excited to see their loved ones. They still have about 2 hours before the USS Abraham Lincoln pulls into port right here in San Diego. And it's going to be an agonizing 2 hours because it's been a long 10 and a half months. The crew on board the USS Abraham Lincoln has been gone since November 21st of last year. During that time, the Navy says it was at sea for 260 days before an official port call. War Secretary Pete Hegseth flew out to the ship yesterday to greet the men and women on board and thank them for their service and sacrifice. Hegseth awarded the Carrier Strike Group the Presidential Unit Citation, which is given for extraordinary heroism in action against an armed enemy. Now, the Lincoln spent more than 200 days in a combat zone and flew thousands of missions during Operation Epic Fury. But as the deployment stretched on, conditions on board the boat began to raise concerns. Lawmakers and families raise questions about food and water supplies, plumbing problems, and the mental health of the crew. Then in September, the acting Navy Secretary told Congress that there had been 8 suicide attempts across the Abraham Lincoln Carrier Strike Group. I spoke with families who told me the 2 deployment extensions were tough, especially for one woman who found out that she was pregnant 3 days before her husband left.
9: Maybe he could still make it home. And then here we are. Baby boy is 10 weeks old, almost 11 weeks, and just now getting to meet daddy for the first time.
10: It's just amazing how much you miss somebody when you can't have any connection with them.
11: We're a very Christian-based family, and so a lot of prayers. We know he's here to serve for his country. We're behind him 100%, and we just pray that he gets home safely.
8: And again, just 2 hours from now, before the Lincoln returns home here to San Diego, I did have a moment ago to talk to a Navy doctor who told me that there are mental health services on board the ship. And a couple of weeks ago, they flew out a counseling team to help the men and women on board prepare for reintegration. So that was going on the ship as they're cruising into San Diego. As far as arrival time, as I mentioned before, noon is when we should see the ship right behind us, and the men and women on board will begin to disembark about 1 o'clock. Reporting live in San Diego, I'm Heather Myers. Bianca, I'll send it back to you.
0: All right, Heather, what a great day for everyone there to be reunited with their loved ones. Appreciate that live update there. When we come back here on Bianca Across the Nation, any moment, we are waiting President Trump's remarks here. The Golden Age of American Innovation Summit. The room and the stage is set. The president expected to lay out his vision for the future of American innovation. And, of course, pushing the United States to stay at the forefront of technology and investment. He will be giving an award to Elon Musk. Other dignitaries also there. We'll have full coverage ahead.

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1: All right, breaking news right now, monitoring the latest. It is nightfall in Paris, and a massive protest is still underway there. There is chaos in the streets, as you can see from the police lights there, clashes with the groups that claim to be students. Again, watching the latest as there has been a lot of unrest on the streets. We'll continue to monitor this and bring you the news as it warrants. We're also monitoring the White House. We expect to see President Trump any minute for an event he is hosting here at the White House. It is the Science, a New Golden Age Summit, and it is really the who's who. Elon Musk will get an award. Sergey Brin is there. Jensen Huang of NVIDIA. Dr. Lisa Su, the chair and CEO of Advanced Micro Devices. And also the National Medal of Technology and Innovation to Michael Dell and Satya Nadella. So we'll take you there live in a minute. But President Trump has been busy ahead of the event just minutes ago. Breaking right now on Truth Social, he made this statement. Talafrico has been missing for 12 days. Now, after looking for him throughout all of Texas and beyond, probably even weirder places than anyone would think possible, he put out a statement that he has the flu. 12 days is a long time to rid yourself of the so-called flu bug, the president writes. What's going on? We need a senator that's a proven champion like the one that's been, has been without question. He's the greatest attorney general in the history of Texas and one of the greatest in the USA. His name is Ken Paxton, and he will never let you down. Thank you for your attention to this matter. Of course, President Trump was just in San Antonio, Texas, to stump for Paxton hours ago last night. We await him at the White House. We'll take you there live. Now to this. We know citizens journalists are exposing things that are the biggest stories of our day recently and in the past months. And James O'Keefe is truly leading that charge. His fight against voter fraud is taking him across our country. In fact, here's some video of him in Minnesota where he went undercover, even in Muslim attire.
2: I'm James O'Keefe, and this is vouching for seven other Muslims at a Minneapolis polling booth.
3: I'm going to say that I'm vouching for them. The name is William Pomerantz.
4: The question about the vouching program, yeah, vouching, I can vouch for them, but they are not registered. That's okay, that's fine. Can I bring five more from
5: up to eight
4: people? Okay, that's a good thing.
2: In Minnesota, you can show up on Election Day and vouch for up to eight unregistered voters.
1: And how about that? I'm pleased to bring in CEO of O'Keefe Media Group, independent journalist James O'Keefe. James, you fooled him again, but it's outrageous when you expose what's happening there. And right there, no problem. Were you surprised, and are you ever surprised, when you go into places undercover and, A, they don't recognize you, and, B, the things you find that are going on in our great nation?
2: Well, great to be with you. And no, I'm not surprised. There's a lot of absurdity and irony in reality. And we call it cinema verite. And that was unconscionable that they told me dressed like that. They said, you are the identification. It's completely absurd. Most people didn't even know that law exists. So we uncovered that. And what's more absurd is they called for my prosecution for uncovering it. And just like this Stop Nick Shirley Act, they try to shut down the truth tellers, arrest you, sue you, stop you. But we're having this event in a few weeks at Mar-a-Lago, November 12th. Well, Nick will be there. All the citizen journalists will be there. I think it's important we work together and form a collective to tell the truth and speak truth to power.
1: Absolutely. And again, we want to highlight that. This is the second annual one for folks. If you don't know, the Citizen Journalism Foundation Awards Gala, November 12th, Mar-a-Lago, Palm Beach. Nick Shirley, as you mentioned, will be there. He won last year. And I have some highlights from the gala last year, James. I want to play a little bit of this right now.
0: The event of the year, the Citizen Journalist Gala at Mar-a-Lago on November 12th.
6: Citizen Journalist of the Year is
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0: Buy your tickets now at citizenjournalistgala.com because they will sell out.
1: You know, you've been at this for a long time, but never has it been, I think, as vital, your work, James. California came out with the Stop Nick Shirley Act. Of course, that's how one way they can try to take down independent journalists. But there's also a very real concern for physical, you know, threats against journalists who go back and are undercover or doing this very important work out there. What's your message to people who've lost trust in a lot of the media organizations and the fact that citizen journalists every single day, like yourself, are putting your life on the line?
2: Well, I think that the death of Charlie Kirk a year ago was a wake-up call and a paradigm shift for me. They've used legal attacks most of my career for 20 years, with the FBI raid and my arrest in Louisiana and been sued dozens of times. I think that journalism is supposed to operate without fear and without favor, be impartial and be unafraid. So I think it's never more important. I mean, there's so much of it now. I wouldn't say there's a lot of great journalism. There is a lot of independent citizen journalism. The barriers to entry are near zero. But I think it's important for the people that do this to stick together and to learn from one another. That's probably, I think, the future. We're calling it the Justice League. You see there on the screen, the Justice League, where we have people with working together on their in their own domain as individuals on their own YouTube channels, but working together, learning from each other, coaching each other, teaching each other, and indemnifying each other. You mentioned the Stop Nick Shirley Act, completely unconstitutional to say that something's personal information. All newsworthy stories are going to publish information of a, what does it mean to personal? What matters is, does the public have a right to know it? And I hope he wins that lawsuit.
1: James, on a personal level, I mean, you've done a lot of difficult work and important work. Have you ever thought about hanging it up? I mean, you mentioned the assassination of Charlie Kirk. Was there ever a point in your pretty distinguished career going after, you know, the truth that you said, this is just too much? Or do you think there'll ever come a day where it kind of you want to put it to rest and pivot into something else?
2: Well, I've been on the ground hitting the streets for 23 years. I'm 42. I started in college when I was 19. I started a newspaper. I've had those moments. I've had trying moments. And I think you go back to the reason why you started, which is to go get the story, which is very compelling to me. You have to be motivated by a sense of justice. You have to have what we call a justice complex. The idea of getting the information and presenting it to people is what incentivizes me. And there have been times when I've said, I don't know if I can do this anymore. There have been those moments. I think we all have those moments, but you start to realize that if you keep going, if you walk towards the fire, as the late Andrew Breitbart used to tell me 15 years ago, you send a message to other people who are watching you from the sidelines. Maybe they can't do it themselves, but they're living vicariously through you and they're rooting for you. And the message to those people is, if he can get through that, then I can too. And that's kind of what keeps you going.
1: It's a message you've been sending for quite a long time. James O'Keefe, keep up the excellent work. And we're thrilled that you have the gala now a second year in a row. We know it'll be a blockbuster event. Thanks for joining us today. I hope you come back soon.
2: And you're invited to the gala too. I hope to see you there.
1: Thank you so much, James. Be a pleasure. When we come back here today on Bianca Across the Nation, again, President Trump, any minute. The stage is set there. It says science, but it's about the golden age of American innovation as well. Some heavy hitters in that room, and the president will lay out his vision for the future of American innovation. A lot has been happening with technology, investments, AI. We'll see Elon Musk get an award. You don't want to miss it. It's all here when we come back.
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7: The chocolate here is inspired by Israeli ingredients, tradition, and the local geography. 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
9: We were dreaming about having a cocktail of chocolate, vanilla chocolate.
10: That's wonderful. And after you finish it, you want another one.
8: Chocolate is connected to really, really good feelings, happy feelings, family.
1: So this is a sweet stop in northern Israel. Absolutely delicious. From Ein Zivan, I'm Jodie Cohen.

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1: Cost of living, front and center, midterm elections less than a month away, and families are watching what they spend, and businesses are looking for relief. And the Trump administration is working to bring the cost down, a new order directing temporary diesel tax relief for farmers and for truckers. It's a big move, President Trump announcing it at his Nebraska rally earlier this week.
2: For many years, farm vehicles, construction equipment, and other off-road vehicles have used what is known as red dye diesel. Do you know what that is? I don't know what the hell it is, but whatever it is, it's supposed to be very good. So tonight I'm going to sign a historic executive order to officially waive the off-road requirement and allow anyone to purchase tax-free red dye diesel for any reason. I'm going to do what Joe Biden couldn't do, sign his signature. Just look at that. Isn't that nice?
1: No auto pen there, for sure. I'm pleased to bring in now Montana Republican Congressman and a member of the House Small Business Committee, Troy Downing. Congressman, welcome into the program. It's good to see you today.
3: Well, thank you for having me. And yeah, I'm not on small business anymore. I'm on financial services and natural resources, but that changed last year.
1: Good to note. Okay, good to note, and still very important because we're talking Absolutely. About affordability. We know we're weeks away from the midterms. Diesel impacts everything. I mean, you have farmers, you have truckers, and there's those small businesses in Montana. Talk to us about the move that President Trump made, because there's some pushback. Some industry groups are saying this is just limited and deferred taxes may need to be paid back. What do you make of the move, though, and the executive order that he announced in Nebraska?
3: Well, first of all, just a little background for folks that don't understand exactly what this is. Red dye diesel is diesel. It's exactly the same. The only difference is they add a dye there because it's not you're not charged federal taxes, and that's how they identify it. So it's otherwise identical to normal highway diesel. But where this is really meaningful, especially in states like Montana, states with a lot of agriculture, is in Montana, we're mostly through harvest. And so that's normally red dye diesel anyway, the tractors, the combines, the swathers, everything else. But now we're in a place where we need to start moving product, you know, start moving grain, start moving hay, start moving that, you know, everything that came out of the ground. And to be able to put that on trucks and have that discount using red dye diesel on the highways, which is normally forbidden, will be a nice little advantage for our agricultural community. One of the things that I'm concerned about is red dye diesel is pretty easy to find in rural agricultural areas. So I'm not exactly sure how folks are going to find that in other places. But, you know, where there's a will, there's a way. And as you mentioned, one of the biggest things that we need to be concerned about is everything. You look around your office, look around your house, everything got there somehow with diesel. Everything. You know, it came on a truck,
1: diesel,
3: it came on
1: yeah,
3: a train,
1: it impacts everything.
3: It came on a boat, it came on something. To be able to reduce the cost of that, which is obviously high diesel prices are going to be inflationary, is something that's meaningful across the board.
1: So if I can just jump in, Congressman Downing. So we have President Trump announcing some innovation awards. Obviously, AI has been a focus. Talk to us about how you feel, because, you know, a lot of people are saying there's been a concern, maybe overflated. You said there's a false sense of urgency around these warnings. What are you telling your constituents in Montana?
3: Well, here's the thing is we need to make sure that the United States of America continues to lead the charge. The United States of America has always been the center of innovation. And we need to make sure that as we have these discussions on what reasonable sideboards are, is that we're not dealing with hyperbole. We're actually dealing with reality. What is this? What does it mean?
1: Got it. We got to jump now. President Trump, now his event has just begun. Thank you, Congressman Downing. Let's listen in.
2: It doesn't get any bigger and more important. I want to thank everybody for being here as we celebrate the exciting advance of science and technology in the golden age of America. This is the golden age. It wasn't 2 years ago, but it is now. As some of you may know, my uncle, Dr. John Trump, was a great scientist and professor at MIT for 52 years. That was the record. And during World War II, he served on the National Defense Research Committee and contributed to the development of radar and many, many other things. He even went to England and advised on the use of radar on D-Day. It didn't work very well in cloudy weather or smoggy conditions, but he quickly developed a way where it worked actually almost better going through the smog and the clouds than it did under perfectly clear conditions. He said it had something to do with the molecules in the air. He figured that out. Because of the landing on D-Day, it was almost guaranteed. They thought it was going to be bad weather. It was almost always bad weather in that very important location, as it turns out. And it was indeed, but he made it very, very successful. For his achievements in the production and use of radiation in medical and industrial applications, Dr. John Trump was awarded the National Medal of Science by President Ronald Reagan in 1983. So here we are. Who would have thought this was going to happen? Really a great honor. He was greatly honored by that. I remember very well. It was considered to be just the honor of his lifetime. And today we honor six more national treasures who are helping pioneer an incredible future for America by awarding them the National Medal of Science and the National Medal of Technology and Innovation. That's the highest you can get. So please join me in congratulating Elon Musk. Thank you, Elon. Sergey Brin. Jensen Huang. Lisa Su. Michael Dell. And Satya Nadella. Congratulations. Congratulations. We're grateful to be joined by Secretary of Energy Chris Wright, NASA Administrator Jared Isaacman, Director of the Office of Science and Technology Policy Michael Kratsios, and President of the Donald J. Trump Institute of Peace, Darren Beatty. Thank you all very much. Great. Thank you. We're also pleased to have many innovators, scientists, and technology leaders here, the top people in the country, top people actually in the world. I recognize so many of you for an important summit on how we can revitalize the scientific enterprise in the coming years. And so we're going to have lots of meetings and other things, but we have an extremely high IQ audience for a change. For a change. It's very nice. From day one, my administration has taken decisive action to ensure that America continues to dominate the frontiers of science and technology. We ended DEI for scientific grants from the federal government, and we now support only the gold standard of science. I signed an order to support the advancement of quantum computing and set the goal of delivering a quantum computer for scientific discovery by 2028. We are removing unnecessary barriers to deploying next-generation nuclear energy. Our country started up four cutting-edge small modular reactors just this year alone. We're way advanced under NASA's Artemis program. American astronauts will soon return to establish a permanent American presence on the moon, and then we will go to Mars. And We have Jared here someplace, and I want to have you stand. What a job you're doing. I'm so proud of you. Stand up, Jared. And every one of our winners today wanted you. I've never seen that before. Might be the only thing they are in agreement on, if you want to know the truth. And you're doing great. We're going to be going to Mars pretty soon, Jared. Okay, you're doing a job. Thank you. And we've also created the Genesis mission to solve some of the biggest mysteries in science and technology with super intelligence. And last week, we brokered the White House Accord on superintelligence, keeping America at the forefront of SI. Today is my privilege to bestow National Medals of Science and National Medals of Technology and Innovation on some of those very same technology leaders, people whose contributions to their fields will be remembered in the annals of science forever and ever and ever. First, we honor an industrial titan, a brilliant engineer, and one of the greatest technology founders to ever live. His name is Elon Musk. Quite honestly, there's nobody like him. Few Americans in history have done more to advance America's national interest than Elon. In one field after another, his genius and determination have made science fiction into reality, and that is so true. Elon founded SpaceX with his life savings in 2002 and created the first privately developed liquid-fueled rocket to reach orbit in the face of vanishingly impossible odds. Nobody thought it was possible to do the things he's doing, and in so many different ways. SpaceX saved NASA from relying on foreign nations to send our astronauts into space. And I want to congratulate SpaceX on the safe return of Crew 12 from the International Space Station just a few hours ago. Congratulations. Well, we wanted to make sure, could you imagine if things didn't work out so well? It would be not a very happy moment. I wonder if he'd be here. I think he might not be here. But it always works out well for Elon, right? We're proud of you. Very proud of you. National treasure. Under Elon's leadership, SpaceX has also developed Starship, the largest rocket in history, which is caught out of thin air and for rapid reuse, and it's the first time anyone's ever seen anything quite like it. They also created the largest ever communication satellite network, Starlink, and in North Carolina, I will tell you personally, because I was involved, we had a hurricane, one of the great water hurricanes of all time, delivered more water than at any time that we can remember on record. It saved hundreds of lives by calling Elon. I remember the governor said, sir, is there any way, do you know a man named Elon Musk? I said, I happen to know him, yes. We need Starlink because the water was so deep that many islands were created and the people had no way of getting off those islands and they had no communication. And they said, we cannot get anybody to help us. And I called up Elon and it was like impossible to get this equipment. And he had it there in a matter of hours and saved hundreds of lives. He saved hundreds of lives in North Carolina. So I never forgot that experience. It was a terrible time, and the job he did, and he acted so fast. Everybody said they were impossible to get. So thank you, Elon, for that very special moment. In addition, Elon created Tesla, the first successful new car manufacturer in over 75 years, producing the first commercially viable electric cars with the first consumer self-driving technology. And interestingly, when you mentioned Tesla, my uncle, Dr. John Trump, was commissioned by the United States government to do a report on Nikola Tesla. They wanted to know, was he real or not real? Was he a true genius or not? My uncle, after a fairly short period of time, determined that he was a true and

if I did the report, Elon, I might say, he wasn't that good. But my uncle was a different kind of a person than I am. And he gave Tesla the highest report. He said he was a true, great genius. So, very nice. Through Neuralink, Elon is also restoring sight, speech, and motion to those. Through Neuralink, Elon is also restoring sight, speech, and motion to those. Aye. Thank you very much, and congratulations, Elon. Those leaders in superintelligence. Elon is our modern-day Thomas Edison, and Elon, I want to congratulate you. You're my friend and all of that, but you are a very, very special guy. Thank you very much, and congratulations, Elon. Great. Great job. Sergey Brin is a visionary computer scientist who permanently changed the way the world finds information and put all human knowledge at our fingertips. Incredible what's happened. A brilliant student, Sergey earned his Bachelor of Science at age 19 and received a National Science Foundation Graduate Research Fellowship to Stanford. There he built algorithms that organized the entire internet, and with Larry Page turned those algorithms that organized the entire internet, and with Larry Page turned those innovations, amazing innovations they were, into Google. Who would have thought? First time I heard that name, I said, you must be kidding. And look what happened. Over the past 28 years, he has helped pioneer web applications, smartphones, cloud computing, and every other major internet breakthrough imaginable. And since and now, he's returned to Google to personally drive progress in super intelligence. He went back to because of the importance of the SI, the super intelligence, and Sergey's contributions have changed the lives of billions and billions of people. Sergey, congratulations on receiving the National Medal of Science. Congratulations. Fantastic job. Lisa Su is an industry trailblazer who revolutionized computer performance, among many other contributions. She played a critical role in improving chip performance with the switch from aluminum to copper wiring as a lead scientist while at IBM. After joining AMD, Lisa became CEO in just 2 years. That's a rapid movement. She was like a rocket ship of her. That's a big move, Lisa, so fast. I don't know. They talk about breaking the glass ceiling. You really broke the glass ceiling a long time ago, the job you've done. She transformed AMD into an industry powerhouse with the Zen micro architecture and chiplets, ultimately propelling the company's value from under $2 billion to over $1 trillion. Lisa was the first woman to receive the Institute of Electrical and Electronics Engineers Robert N. Noyce Medal, the highest honor for work in semiconductors. Lisa, congratulations on receiving the highest and most important medal of its kind anywhere in the world, the National Medal of Science. Congratulations. Great job. Great. Amazing. Our next recipient is a man whose determination laid the foundations for the explosion of superintelligence and put America at the front of the race, an amazing man, gotten to know him so well, Jensen Huang. Jensen, you know, go ahead, you can clap for him. Jensen designed microprocessors and AMD and graphic chips at LSI Logic before co-founding NVIDIA to develop graphics processing units and for video games, and who knew

what was going to take place, because he soon realized and discovered that their chips had many other important uses and applications. Nobody had any idea at the time what he was talking about, but he did, and that's all that mattered. NVIDIA chips run most of the largest semi-computers and supercomputers on the planet, and they are the backbone of frontier superintelligence. They are the absolute backbone. He's years and years ahead of other people and other companies. The entire world is now running on NVIDIA. And Jensen, we are honored to give you the highest award of its kind. Again, anywhere in the world, there is nothing like it, the National Medal of Science, and you truly deserve it. Congratulations. Really good. Michael Dell took $1,000 and an idea in his University of Texas dorm room and turned it into a revolution in personal computing. Leaving college at 19 to run PCs Limited, he sold build-to-order computers by phone and mail before launching the Turbo PC, his first computer designed 100% in-house. Dell Computer Corporation went public in 1998, bringing custom personal computers to the masses. Today, Dell dominates the industry, and Michael and his wife, Susan, are extraordinary people, are truly unbelievable philanthropists. You've been reading about it. In honor of America's 250th anniversary, they made one of the largest private donations of all time, funding Trump accounts for the 25 million American children with a $6.25 billion contribution. And I just want to say that, Michael, what you've done for so many children, they're going to grow up and they're going to turn 18 or 21 and they're going to be rich because of you and because of some other great people that we know and we work with and some great companies that have put hundreds of billions of dollars. They're putting tremendous money into the Trump accounts. It's taking care of now. We're up to 70 million children. But I want to thank you because you were there right at the beginning. It's as important as everything else you've done. So we want the whole country thanks you. Thank you very much. You and Susan, thank you. So Michael will be receiving the National Medal of Technology and Innovation, and boy, do you deserve it. Thank you very much. For more than three decades, Satya Nadella has been a key figure in the transformation of Microsoft, revolutionizing the company and empowering businesses, students, and consumers from all over the world with some of the most capable software ever built or ever even conceived. Before becoming CEO in 2014, Satya led business service teams, research and development efforts, and the cloud computing platform that undergrids products used by billions and billions of people every single day. Then he had the vision to make Microsoft an early leader in superintelligence. Satya, we are honored to give you the National Medal of Technology and Innovation. It is so well deserved. Congratulations, Satya. Great. For 250 years, the United States has led the world in innovation and transformed the lives of countless people using science and technology. We tamed electricity, invented the light bulb, developed the airplane, harnessed the atom, unleashed the power of personal computers, created the internet, pioneered superintelligence, and invented almost everything else of genius and great importance anywhere in the world. We live in an age of American wonders and technological marvels. And with the help of the brilliant men and women here today, we will always be on top. There's nobody that can compete with us.
Nobody. So I just want to thank everybody for being here. It's such a big day in the world of science and the world of technology. This is the biggest day there is. This is the whole ball game. If you happen to be doing what you do, this is it. This is where you want to be. And I want to congratulate our winners, because you're all very well known, every one of you. But it's about time you were recognized, and you are truly recognized. You are great, great people. You're going to go down in the annals of history as being great. So congratulations to all. It's my honor to be here. Thank you.

0: Mr. President, before we get to the actual meddling, we have prepared a short video to celebrate the lifetime achievements of your uncle and 1983 National Medal of Science recipient, Dr. John G.
1: All right. As we told you, who's who of some big names there. President Trump talking about innovation at the White House. We're about to show a little video there, but you heard his words on Elon Musk, calling him today's Thomas Edison and a friend. Elon Musk, Michael Dell, also one of the recipients there. Jensen Huang, the CEO of NVIDIA. So no doubt a powerful room there at the White House. President Trump has been highlighting some of the successes with American innovation and, of course, with the future, with AI, with infrastructure, with chips. A lot is happening under his second term here. And President Trump wanted to make clear his support for some of the leaders in the very bright future American has. It's called the Golden Age Summit, and clearly President Trump highlighting his relationships with some of the biggest leaders in the world as well, with his background mostly outside of politics, as we know, and as a business leader. So America's celebrating innovation, talking about some of the leaders, but also this video there, a bit reflective, looking to the past, as we also look towards a very bright, or should we say golden, future. President Trump at the White House today. Of course, all of this coming just a few weeks ahead of the midterms. A lot of folks making some big decisions. American Agenda takes over our coverage right now. I'll see you tomorrow for another edition of Bianca Across the Nation. Bob, Katrina, over to you.
2: We appreciate it. All right, happening now, President Trump celebrating America's top innovators and what the White House is calling a new golden age of science and technology. The event also marking the return of one Elon Musk. You remember him, the CEO of SpaceX, after his previous departure from the administration following a very public falling out with the president just last year. Welcome to American Agenda. I'm Katrina Zisch.
3: And I'm Bob Brooks. President Trump honoring some of the nation's leading tech pioneers, praising their contributions as his administration works to keep America at the forefront of technological advancement. Musk was among those who received the National Medal of Science, along with Google co-founder Sergey Brin, NVIDIA CEO Jensen Huang, and Advanced Micro Devices CEO Lisa Su. Meanwhile, Dell Technology CEO Michael Dell and Microsoft CEO Satya Nadella received the National Medal of Technology and Innovation during the summit.
2: President Trump making the case that American innovation is critical to competing with China and other global rivals, particularly in areas like superintelligence, as he calls AI, and advanced technology.
4: From day one, my administration has taken decisive action to ensure that America continues to dominate the frontiers of science and technology. We now support only the gold standard of science. I signed an order to support the advancement of quantum computing and set the goal of delivering a quantum computer for scientific discovery by 2028.
2: And then there was Musk, the trillionaire. Yes, with a T. That's right. Trillionaire. Once served as one of Trump's closest allies in Washington, helping lead the Department of Government Efficiency. You know what it was called. It was called Doge. Today's appearance marks his return to President Trump's orbit as the president emphasizes the role of private industry and American entrepreneurs in driving the next generation of technological breakthroughs.
3: And the president's message today was clear. He wants the United States leading the world in science, technology, and innovation.
2: National correspondent Alana Austin, she is live outside the White House with more. Alana, what can you tell us?
5: Hey, Katrina and Bob, good afternoon. Well, the White House is pitching this summit as a new golden age, that the United States is right on the cusp of a number of breakthroughs that will really change our day-to-day lives. And we've seen the administration leaning on a number of these tech leaders. Today, we're hearing more about how the administration is partnering here with the federal agencies, these executives, academics, and philanthropists, so the U.S. leads the way on innovation. They're also talking about $6 billion investments and how this has really changed the game since World War II, really, stepping into a new era here. Tesla CEO Elon Musk singled out from the pack today for contributions to innovation with a national award. Musk recently taking on a front-facing role in diplomacy, mingling with China's Xi Jinping and a delegation from Beijing at the White House for a state visit. Now, Musk's role as a key advisor to President Trump is taking on new formal tasks. He's just been tapped by the Pentagon to serve alongside defense contractor Palmer Luckey, launching a months-long study into the future of warfare and automation. And just last week, we saw Trump and Musk gaggling with members of the media. And Elon was asked about these questions, really, about how this is going to change the economy and jobs, as many members of the public are nervous about it. But Musk responded to those concerns, saying he thinks when you look into the future, the most likely outcome is that people are going to like what happens next. Time will tell, of course, Katrina and Bob.
2: All right. Looking into the future a little bit today, and for more on this, let's bring in an entrepreneur, real estate investor, an author who built a multi-billion dollar real estate portfolio through his firm, Cardone Capital, Grant Cardone. Grant, thanks so much for being with us here on American Agenda today. So you hear President Trump talking about this new golden age of technology. What does that actually look like, and how can that help Americans as we move into the future?
6: Well, Katrina, thank you guys for having me here, number one. And this is what Trump promised. He promised to bring manufacturing back to America, and it's back. It's almost $4 trillion, and it only represents about 9% of the GDP of this country. Back when the automobile manufacturers in the 50s, 60s, and 70s, when we had housing and automotive, that number was closer to half. So we can get back there, and that's what he means by the golden age, incentivizing companies to bring jobs back here. The tariffs, by the way, had a lot to do with this because it puts pressure on those countries so that we can actually build here and be competitive. And what Elon's doing with the largest, basically, office space ever built on planet Earth, the manufacturing plant down in Texas, is proof that it can work. We can make money here, and we can own our chips and not have us be dependent upon Taiwan.
3: Now, Grant, I know you talk a lot about this, that there is major opportunity for businesses here with AI, but also there's going to be a human side to this because you can't replace that. Can you talk about it?
6: Yeah, look, I mean, these data centers have to be built. And they're not going to be built by robots because those don't exist today. So plumbers, electricians, roofers, gutter guys, like anybody designing, building anything with their hands, they're going to make a fortune. They're literally going to be the bankers of the 1980s. They're going to be the electricians of the 2026, 27, 28, 29. This is going to go on for a long time. It's going to be tremendous amounts of money. Every time Elon makes a statement, I start looking for real estate around there to try to buy, because I know what's going to happen in those cities and states where he makes a commitment.
2: That's a good little tip there you gave us, Grant. Bob's taking notes here.
3: Elon, yeah. Grant, and then here comes money. Me and Katrina. We're just buying up whatever you don't.
6: All the money.
2: But Grant, let's take that AI question that Bob asked you, that you answered there about all of these jobs being created, and take it a step further. As you said, those robots who could replace plumbers and all of the hardworking Americans, obviously. I'm sure they're on their way, and I think Americans now are like, okay, AI is great, AI is terrifying. Am I going to lose my job? Am I going to get a job? How long is it going to last? I know no one knows the exact answer to that question, but obviously something you're looking at a lot. What do you think?
6: Well, first of all, AI is not going to replace your job, okay? Unless you're just no good at it, or you're just marginal. If you're marginal, you're going to be replaced anyway by someone else. Like, we live in America. There's a very competitive environment. Got plenty of people trying to move up the food chain, because you see it here. There's so many examples of success here. Not, you know, kids that are getting money from their parents, but people that are actually making it, first generation. I think this country is going to make like 500,000 new millionaires this year. That's not inherited money. That's new money. And I don't believe AI replaces those jobs. I also don't believe AI is going to be your plumber in the near future. I think you're more likely to have a robot that's going to clean your dishes and, you know, maybe do your washing before they do your plumbing or your roof.
2: Rosie from the Jetsons, one of my favorite shows.
6: It's going to be Rosie, or it's going to be a security guy or somebody to read you stories late at night. But I don't think it's going to be somebody coming to your house to paint your house today.
3: But Grant, I know, and I've listened to you speak about this, that all those industries you just mentioned, AI is going to play some kind of role in that.
2: Yes, helping inevitable.
3: Businesses, finding gaps in making it better. And your advice is to especially a lot of young people, figure out how to use AI, become a master of that. You can make a lot of money.
2: Get on this train now. That's right.
6: Get on the Clark, train.
3: Yeah. We wish we had more time with you.
2: Yeah, Grant, come back again.
6: Thanks, guys.
2: All right, we're going to continue the conversation with Republican congressional candidate for the state of Illinois and co-founder of Davisware, a software company that uses AI and other technology to help contractors manage their operations. Perfect segue here, Jennifer. Thanks so much for joining us. I'm sure you heard we were just talking to Grant about what robots will not replace, why AI is helpful, why people shouldn't be afraid of it. What is your experience and look into your crystal ball into the future when we're talking about AI?
7: Absolutely. So thank you for having me on. And I was smiling the whole time Grant was talking because having been in technology since I was 17, so that was before software was an industry or a college degree, we were involved in it. So we were definitely on the front end and have been using AI and data centers and blockchain technology for decades. These are changing and they will change these industries. But people are adaptive and industries are adaptive. And I think we all looked at Y2K as this big crisis, those of us were old enough to remember it, and it ended up being nothing. But it did morph the way that we operated, and AI will do the same. And, you know, and I'm running for Congress, and one of the reasons I'm running is that we don't have people in office who even understand the back end of this technology, and I'm hoping to bring that expertise.
3: Yeah, Jennifer, like you said, it's incredible reading about your story, 17 years old when you started that company and growing it, what you have. Possibly regulating AI, there's a lot of talk about that on Capitol Hill. What's your position when it comes to that?
7: Yeah. Absolutely. So, you know, I think AI requires guardrails, and I think that is the role that the government needs to play a part in. And look, all of these AI leaders that are raising red flags, of course, there's concern to be had, but these are independent companies that have the ability to regulate themselves right now. And so, you know, the government isn't required for them to make decisions, make those sorts of decisions. And so I would just encourage people to get past all of the hype and get past the fear, get engaged in knowledge and learn how it can help you do your job better. And, you know, I couldn't agree with Grant more. You know, if you're mediocre at your job, AI can cause you to be replaced. If you're good at what you do and you work really hard at your job, there isn't an employer in the world that gets rid of those people.
2: I like what you said there. All right, Jennifer, let's talk a little bit about your race. You are facing former three-term Democratic Congresswoman Melissa Bean, of course, running in Illinois. And the Chicago Tribune is framing the race as comeback versus newcomer. Bean has the name recognition, of course, and experience. She's served in Congress. So what do you see as the biggest difference between you and your Democratic opponent?
7: You know, I think the difference between the two of us is with me, you are bringing expertise to the things that matter most in this upcoming decade. You know, the country that wins the AI war and the data war wins, period, end of story. And we need expertise in Congress. We do not need people who are bought and paid for by big organizations. And certainly we don't need more politicians doing the exact same thing. And by the way, creating, you know, the people. She was there when the messes were created. We certainly don't need more of that. I think they call that insanity when you keep doing the same thing over and over and expecting a different result.
2: All right, Jennifer Davis, good luck with your race.
7: Thank you.
2: The ultimate expert here in technology, obviously.
3: I would say so.
2: Starting at the tender age of 17. Congratulations to everything you've accomplished so far. We appreciate you joining us on American Agenda.
7: Absolutely. I appreciate being here. Thank you.
3: Thank you. Stop back soon. Okay, and while we're talking about big tech tomorrow in a Newsmax exclusive, American Agenda, we sit down with the Facebook whistleblower Frances Haugen, whose revelations led to a social media reckoning and whose story inspired the sequel to the film The Social Network, appropriately named The Social Reckoning. And here's a preview of that.
8: I saw Facebook telling the public content moderation is how you stay safe. And then on the inside, the people writing about this is a lie. Like, this is not how these systems work.
2: New York City Mayor Zoran Mamdani getting slammed for his statement on October 7th yesterday. We have those reactions. You may be surprised by where some of the criticism is coming from.
3: But first, the plot to turn America's largest shopping mall into a massacre and the undercover FBI operation that stopped it. The new disturbing details in the alleged

0: Paid. Is justice denied?
1: Welcome back in. A potential terror attack at America's largest shopping mall stopped by the FBI just weeks before it could have happened. Federal authorities have arrested an 18-year-old. His name is Shahikdoon Abdulhala Mohammed, accused of planning his ISIS-inspired mass shooting at the Mall of America in Minnesota.
2: Federal prosecutors say Mohammed spent months preparing for the attack and wanted to follow in the footsteps of the terrorists responsible for the Pulse nightclub massacre in Orlando, Florida, and the deadly New Year's Day attack in New Orleans. But Mohammed's plan came to an abrupt end on Tuesday when he tried to purchase a rifle and hundreds of rounds of ammunition from someone that he believed was also an ISIS supporter. It turns out that individual was actually an undercover FBI agent.
1: Our correspondent, Christina Thompson, she has more on the alleged plot.
3: Federal prosecutors say that Shahikdoon Abdulhala Mohammed was 100% committed to carrying out a mass casualty attack in support of ISIS. The 18-year-old Minnesotan man had reportedly been on the FBI's radar since December of 2024, exchanging hundreds of messages with a confidential source. The criminal complaint said Mohammed initially wanted to travel to Somalia and fight for a terrorist organization, but when he could not afford the trip, investigators say that he turned his attention to an attack here at home.
4: Today's charges demonstrate that the threat of terrorism in support of ISIS and other foreign terrorist organizations is active and continuing.
3: Prosecutors say Mohammed identified the Mall of America as his target, claiming that it was owned by Jewish people and saying he wanted to kill non-Muslims. He allegedly chose October 24th because that's when an art celebration is scheduled to be at the mall, and discussed killing between 30 and 60 people. Authorities also say he recorded a video pledging allegiance to ISIS. On Tuesday, an undercover FBI employee posing as an ISIS member sold Mohammed an inoperable AK-47, four 30-round magazines, and approximately 200 rounds of ammunition. Agents arrested him just moments after that. Now, Mohammed is charged with receiving a firearm and ammunition to commit a federal crime of terrorism. Reporting in New York, I'm Christina Thompson for Newsmax.
1: All right, joining us now, retired FBI Assistant Director Thomas Fuentes. We have the lead trial attorney and founding partner at Lanuzzi and Woodland, Rebecca Rose Woodland. Also, we have our national security analyst and former DHS senior advisor, Charles Marino. Pleasure to have all three of you here. Thomas, I want to start with you on this one. Just getting to the guy, building this case against him, having him show up online, and then being able to get to him before this happens. Talk about how we do that.
5: Well, having been involved in cases like this when I was in the Bureau, the biggest concern is that you don't lose the case later because of the claim the defendant's going to make that he was entrapped. He didn't really want to do all this. The undercover agent or the informant talked him into it, talked him into buying the weapon or the ammunition or doing the attack. So it's very critical in this kind of a case to record his intentions, that they are his intentions. He wants to do this mass attack, and the Bureau agents or informants didn't talk him into doing that.
2: Rebecca, I want to get your thoughts on some of the legal parts here. I mean, this the FBI investigation actually started around December 2024. Mm-hmm. So this is a guy they've been tracking for a while. He's 18 now, so that would have made him, maybe just about 16-ish. Mm-hmm. But again, young kid, clearly radicalized. He is an American of Somali descent. Okay, just so people understand the picture here. But from a legal standpoint, potential charges of terrorism, domestic terrorism here. So yes. What would this look like for him? This very young person, what could his future be?
6: So his future, he's looking at 15 years in prison for accepting an assault rifle from what we say is an informant, but he did not know that. So he was buying with intent to commit a mass shooting. So I do respect very much what the former FBI agent is saying. He's saying that the government has to have every I dotted and every T crossed with respect to now bringing this case and the prosecutors to a grand jury or to trial, depending on how they handle it. Sure, we have to be very careful that it wouldn't be seeming as entrapment, but we have 2 years, 2 years of following and recording his testimony about what he planned to do.
2: Okay. So again, I would just to clarify. So sure. it's the timeline and the fact that they really did go very slowly, very carefully, and let his intention reveal itself, and that will then help get them to the next step with the conviction.
6: Sure. They allowed him to come to them regularly and over the course of time, mm-hmm. rather than going to him and asking him, "What do you want to do? Do you want to do this?" That's entrapment.
1: So you're saying the case they really built against them pretty solid. It's on solid ground.
6: From what we could see right now,
1: yes. Charles, talk about this, the need to keep an eye on possible other actors. And then how big of a problem is ISIS still with trying to radicalize those within the United States?
7: Well, the reason why we have that significant timeline is because radicalization is a process that does not move at a set speed. It's different for every individual who becomes radicalized. And the facts are this. Anybody claiming to be surprised that we're seeing more and more of these types of incidents is living on another planet, because we have been infiltrated as a country by dangerous, unvetted people with even more dangerous ideologies. And you're talking about communities in sanctuary states that have been permitted, just like we saw very early on in London, that have been allowed to isolate themselves with no plans to assimilate to the U.S. culture in any way. And so now you have the perfect storm of a collision of these dangerous people coming from special interest locations like Somalia, isolating themselves, and they're influencing American-born people that also mm-hmm. still share a strong cultural alignment with countries like Somalia. And so people become radicalized, and that takes a different process for each person, as I stated. And this is a kid that they were keeping an eye on because of initial statements and a willingness to travel back to Somalia to fight alongside the Islamic State, also known as ISIS. So there's a lot more of these in the U.S. that exist, by the way. And the FBI, rightfully so, is being very aggressive in tracking these early threat indicators.
1: Well, we have to be.
2: This major could have been terrible right here. And also in Minnesota, Amy Klobuchar, of course, the Democrat running for governor in Minnesota, she has since called for anti-terrorism investments after this plot, and she has praised law enforcement, the FBI. So it'll be interesting to see how that all plays out. Will there be any consequences? All right, Thomas, Rebecca, Charles, thank you.
7: Thanks.
1: Okay, we have some breaking news right now. Florida Governor Ron DeSantis delivering remarks at the state as the state prepares for Hurricane Isaias. Take a listen.
8: And that's what we're going to discuss here about our preparations. The Florida Division of Emergency Management is coordinating with all local counties to address resource requests, as well as to position key equipment ahead of the storm. We have over 1,000 generators that are either being loaned or going to be staged, 500,000 gallons of gasoline, 1 million gallons of diesel, and 35,000 gallons of aviation fuel, more than 3 million MREs, 300 pallets of food boxes, 1.1 million bottles of water. State agencies have also been mobilizing personnel and equipment to ensure we're prepared to respond immediately following the storm. That includes the Florida Department of Transportation, which Jared is still the secretary of. We have 900 FDOT personnel that are conducting pre-storm preparations. Nearly 260 pieces of heavy equipment and 100 pumps are prepared and staged for deployment. FDOT crews are also inspecting drainage systems, monitoring flood-prone areas, and preparing major roadways and bridges. Effective immediately, FDOT is waiving tolls on the following: the Garson Point Bridge in Santa Rosa County, the Spence Parkway, and Mid Bay Bridge.
1: Okay, welcome back in. The governor getting the state of Florida ready for Hurricane Isaias.
2: That's it.
1: The correct pronunciation.
2: Yep, you got it.
1: Okay, we wish everybody well there as they do that. On to this. A death row inmate survives her own execution, and now she's awake, angry, and confused. What's next for Krista Pike as her lawyers fight to save her life?
2: But first, New York City Mayor Zoran Mamdani drawing backlash from all sides after his response to the October 7th anniversary just yesterday. Critics calling him tone deaf.

0: Newsmax. You should too.
1: Anti-Israel protesters berating Mayor Mamdani as he left a candlelight vigil in New York City last night. The angry mob slamming the mayor for being a coward and accusing him of genocide for attending a ceremony marking 3 years since the October 7th Hamas attacks in Israel.
2: Mamdani facing fierce backlash from all sides after his statement on October 7th, in which he said this, quote, "The suffering did not begin nor end that day. It instead continued through Israel government's devastating ongoing genocide in Gaza."
1: Critics, slamming the post as tone deaf and worse. U.S. Ambassador to Israel Mike Huckabee calling it an outrageous and disgusting rant. While New York Democrat Dan Goldman calling it egregious and insulting. And this, Democratic Congresswoman from Florida, Debbie Wasserman Schultz, accusing the mayor of, quote, desecrating the memory of murdered innocent Jews today of all days. Correspondent Andrew Kraft is live in New York with more. Andrew.
3: Yeah, Bob, Katrina, the criticism keeps coming in. Mayor Mamdani really finding himself in a lose-lose situation, taking fire from all sides. Angry Jewish leaders upset. His 10-7 statement had more words for Israelis' response in Gaza than the original massacre, as well as these DSA types who now believe he has sold out his political project, cavorting with quote-unquote Zionists. This was his first reaction to the backlash at a press conference. Watch.
4: I was proud to attend last night's vigil, as I did last year, to listen to testimonies from family members of those who were killed on October 7th and those who've been killed in the 3 years since, and all of whom united in a vision for peace and an end to the genocide. As for those protesting me, I am the mayor of New York City, and this is what I signed up for.
3: So still referring to the Israeli actions in Gaza as a genocide, as you heard there. But last night in Union Square, he was met with radical anti-Israel elements who marched from City Hall to meet him, chanting slogans, calling him a coward and traitor, now saying he is complicit in genocide. The mayor rushing out of the event with his security, ending up at a Palestinian restaurant on the Upper West Side. One pro-Israel voice in shock. These types of protests continue to occur in New York. Listen.
5: People who I know, I personally know, died on this day. To see these people come out and celebrate, I was there also on October 8th, the next day after October 7th, and it's the same people that are out here celebrating. And so I'm not surprised that they're out here. I think it's crazy and insane and ludicrous that they're here still, and they're walking around with Hamas flags. They're celebrating the death of the people I love.
3: So Mamdani at that very press conference taking questions as well about a proposal to build a memorial to October 7th victims in Brooklyn. He would not commit yet to its approval, saying it was up to the Parks Department for a permit. Bob, Katrina.
1: Joining us now to discuss is Ruby Henn, the father of Ite Henn, a 19-year-old U.S.-Israeli citizen and IDF soldier who was held captive for 760 days and was then killed by Hamas terrorists. We're also joined by Vice President at the New York Jewish Alliance, Devontae Montgomery. Welcome to both of you. Ruby, I'm going to start with you here. First and foremost, we are so sorry for the loss of Itai. I'm sure it never gets easier, particularly on the third anniversary just yesterday of October 7th. I just want to start out asking you how you feel as you saw reactions around the world yesterday. Lots of range of reaction here, but also how you and your family are feeling.
6: Yeah, thank you for saying those kind words. You know, we don't need the October 7th day to remind ourselves each day that we wake up that we have one less child with us until we go to sleep. Picture of Itai here in the back. It's like losing a limb, and you need to figure out how to continue life. I think it is disappointing that the majority of the United States public is not aware of the fact that on October 7th, 46 U.S. citizens were killed by Hamas. And in some cases, like in the case of my son, a New Yorker, to remind the mayor, these savages took Itai's remains without giving him the basic dignity of being brought to burial and held him as a negotiation chip for for 760 days. And I ask myself, and I've asked many people, go find me a Muslim cleric that could point to the Holy Quran and find where it says that the Muslim religion says take deceased people and hold them hostages. So I like to remind the mayor on October 7th, my kid, Flatbush, was taken by Hamas. Omer Neutra, Long Island, was taken from Hamas. Idan Alexander, Tenafly, whose father works in New York City, taken by Hamas. I did not hear the mayor condemn the fact that New Yorkers were taken, and many of them were killed, in addition to the three that I just mentioned. He should be ashamed of himself.
2: Dante, I want to bring you, or Devante, I want to bring you into the conversation here. I think Mayor Mamdani is a very calculated person. I don't think he said anything that he regrets today. He kind of doubled down on that. Yeah. What do you make about his comments and why you think he did it, especially yesterday?
7: Yeah, well, first and foremost, here's what we have to understand. This is two-faced Zohran Mamdani. He says one thing and he does the next, and he's just trying to do this to please everybody. But let's not forget that within his statement, he said, genocide. He said Israel is complacent of a genocide. He only highlighted Israelis like one time. But the reason why he's doing this is because he just simply does not like Israel. He does not like the Israeli government. He is corrupt, and he is supporting these people who were at the park yesterday who are clearly radical domestic terrorists. These are people who are saying, long live Hamas. These are terrorists who committed war crimes against Israelis and their own people. And this is what they support? This gentleman just said it best. Almost 50 Americans, some of them New Yorkers, were slaughtered, were murdered. And this is what this mayor supports? I'm not surprised, because he said it on a campaign trail and his actions have spoken louder than that.
1: Yeah, I agree with you. I've spoke to many people yesterday, many Jewish people, who said they were even reserving calling Mayor Mamdani an anti-Semite until what he said yesterday, essentially blaming Israel for the deaths, and they just said, this is not tone deaf. This is him telling you exactly what he believes.
2: And all he's right. done it many times.
1: Exactly. It's not the first
7: many
1: time.
7: Many times, yeah. You know.
1: All right. Yeah. All right. Ruby
6: As a New Yorker, I would say the guy should take care of getting the subway on time and getting the garbage out on time. You should stop talking about topics he less knows about.
2: That would be a start.
1: Excellent advice. All right. Ruby Hen, again, our prayers go out to you and your family. And Devante Montgomery, thank you.
7: Thank you.
6: Thank you.
2: Okay, tonight, Republican Mike Rogers, Democrat Abdul El-Sayed, they square off in the first of two debates. In the stakes, they could not be higher. The party that wins the Michigan Senate race may very well win the Senate in the midterms. We can have a preview coming up at the top of the hour.
1: But first, she survived lethal injection, and now her lawyers say Tennessee should not be allowed to put her through it again. The unprecedented legal battle over Krista Pike's

0: world directly to you.
1: All right, a Texas man convicted of fatally shooting a convenience store clerk was executed last night, becoming the 30th person put to death in the United States this year.
2: It's also the first execution since 50-year-old Krista Pike survived two doses of a lethal injection drug last week in Tennessee.
1: And just hours before Jamal Howard's execution, his attorneys, they tried to stop it, warning that the pentobarbital, the same drug used in Pike's failed execution, could lead to another botched execution. But the U.S. Supreme Court, they denied his last-minute appeal.
2: Meanwhile, Pike, she is now awake and speaking as her attorneys demand answers about what went wrong and raise concerns about the drug used.
1: Newsmax courts reporter Michael Cozy, he's in Washington with the latest on this. Michael.
3: While a Nashville judge has handed Krista Pike's attorneys a big win yesterday, the judge has ordered Tennessee to lock down every single piece of evidence of the failed execution attempts that were conducted last week. The syringes, the drug packaging, the IV lines, even the straps on the gurney, plus the prison's emails and texts. Pike's lawyers called what happened torture. The state said it already has to save all of it. But let's remember who we're talking about. In 1995, Pike tortured and killed 19-year-old Colleen Slemmer. Court records said that Pike even kept a piece of that girl's skull. Last Wednesday, an appeals court hit pause just hours before the execution. Tennessee rushed to the high court and won. That night, Pike was on the gurney. Her lawyer said it took at least 7 needles to find a vein. Then 2 doses of the deadly drug. She did not die. She's now awake, shackled to a hospital bed. Tennessee Governor Bill Lee has ordered a halt to all state executions for the remaining of the year. He's also ordered an outside investigation into what happened. The Bureau of Prisons director has resigned. Pike's lawyers are now looking into potentially removing her execution to a life in prison sentence. So the history of the Supreme Court says in 1947, a failed execution through an electric chair could be retried, even though it had failed twice before. Senator Marsha Blackburn, currently running for governor in Tennessee, says that she vows to look at other alternatives to put Pike to death. In Washington, Michael Cozy, Newsmax.
1: All right, here now to discuss former prosecutor, constitutional law attorney, and Newsmax contributor Amir Benno. We also have lead trial attorney and founding partner at Lanuzzi and Woodland LLP, Rebecca Rose Woodland. Pleasure to have you both. Amir, going to start with you on this one. I think we're all wondering what's going to happen next to Mrs. Pike, Ms. Pike here. Michael kind of touched on that. How do you think it works?
4: Well, I think the defense attorneys are for certain going to make a motion to try to stop a further execution or future execution. They're going to argue double jeopardy. She was put into this. They tried to execute her once. They can't do it again. They are going to cite to that 1946 case. The state will, if they choose, the governor, of course, can always give her clemency. But they could say, look, this happened once before. Supreme Court said you can do it twice. The difference there is that was an accidental malfunction. Here it's going to turn on whether or not the state knew that the drugs had decomposed, that their protocols weren't good. They couldn't find her veins. If it was deliberate indifference to her well-being, that might be the difference in this case.
2: Rebecca, your perspective.
5: Mm-hmm. Yeah, I completely agree. I think the defense attorneys are also going to heavily rely on the Eighth Amendment to the Constitution. No cruel and unusual punishment. They're going to claim that two attempts were cruel and unusual, and beyond another attempt would be in violation of the Eighth Amendment to the Constitution, and they will request a life in prison. I don't think they're asking for anything other than life in prison for this woman, and there's no way they would get anything beyond that. But is this cruel and unusual punishment if they try again to execute her? Has the two times during that time, was that cruel and unusual? I mean, go to the Supreme Court. Let's see what the Supreme Court says about this.
1: Hmm. Amir, also here, touch on this. They need a new death warrant that the one they had expired on September 30th. Here, can you talk about that?
4: Yeah, well, look, the jury is the one who ultimately decides what the sentence will be, and they're the ones who decided that it was a death sentence. And then So, you know, it's interesting, like they have to get a warrant that allows them to do it. But the judge doesn't have the ability to set that aside and say, I'm going to disregard what the jury has decided is appropriate. So the only one who can really make the decision whether to commute the sentence to life in prison would be the governor in this case. That's unless they make a successful double jeopardy claim to the courts. In that case, of course, if they find that she has been exposed to double jeopardy, they will not be able to try the execution a second time.
2: Wow. All right. Amir, Rebecca, thank you so much.
4: Thank you.
1: Okay. They spent the better part of a year at sea, and they're now finally coming home. The crew of the USS Abraham Lincoln arriving today at their home port of San Diego. We're going to have their arrival coming up next hour.
2: That is exciting. But first, a potential breakthrough in the fight against one of the deadliest brain cancers. An experimental vaccine showing promising results in some glioblastoma patients. We're going to speak with the CEO of the company behind this

0: is justice denied.
1: Hey, welcome back in. It is one of the deadliest forms of brain cancer that has taken the lives of Senators John McCain, Ted Kennedy, former President Biden's son Beau, and the famed film critic Gene Siskel. But an experimental vaccine is showing promising results in the fight against glioblastoma.
2: A biotech company called Mimivac says its new vaccine, Survivum, is helping younger brain cancer patients live longer. In their study, patients under 65 lived an average of 24.2 months. Compared to just 20.2 months for those on a placebo. And about 42% of patients who received the vaccine were still alive 4 years later.
1: But the results, they're mixed across all 233 patients in the phase 2B trial. Surviving produced an average overall survival of 22.8 months, a difference that did not reach statistical significance. It's more important to note that these findings have not yet been peer-reviewed.
2: Now, this targets Survivin, or sorry, Survaxum targets Survivin. All right, that's a protein that helps cancer cells survive in an effort to teach the immune system to attack the tumor.
1: Mimivac CEO and co-inventor Dr. Michael Cieszelski says the company is pushing for an expedited review with the FDA. So for patients facing cancer that has seen a few major treatment advances in decades, researchers say the results, they are encouraging, but more questions do remain.
2: Joining us to discuss on today's Wellness Report is the CEO of Mimivac and co-inventor of the Survivin technology used in this particular study, Dr. Michael Cieszelski. Dr. Cieszelski, thank you so much for being with us on American Agenda. When I first heard about this just yesterday, I couldn't believe it. I have had several family friends who have succumbed to glioblastoma. They fight, they do everything they can, but ultimately the cancer wins. Tell us about this groundbreaking vaccine. And I know things are just getting going, but what are you hoping to achieve?
3: Yeah, thanks for giving me the opportunity. So we've been researching newly diagnosed glioblastoma. And as you know, it's one of the most deadly forms of brain cancer that's out there. And we've been working on a vaccine called Survaxum that targets a protein that's in tumor cells, like a flag on the cells that the immune system can target through antibodies that are produced by the vaccine. That will home to the tumor site and hopefully wipe out remaining tumor cells after surgery. So the goal of the vaccine is really to prevent recurrence of the tumor so it never comes back. And what we've been doing is we've run a randomized, blinded, placebo-controlled clinical trial.

0: This is the gold standard of clinical research. This is what the FDA looks at. This is the more important types of late-stage research. And as you mentioned, what we saw was that the younger population, those who are under 65, 42% of them are alive 3, 4, almost 5 years, which is really the data points that we cut off for this study. So we don't know how much longer that will go. But we saw a doubling of survival on this study. The patients are doing incredibly well. 36 months for a disease that typically ends up taking a patient's life, usually in about a year and a half. Quality of life is good. Patients are doing really, really well. And we're really eager to begin talking with the FDA to see how fast we can get this to patients who are really suffering. Because there hasn't been an improvement in this field in the last 20 years or so. The last drug was approved in 2005, and it hasn't done very much at this point.
1: Yes,
0: so we're hoping
1: been a
0: to really
1: long
0: make
1: time.
0: a difference here.
1: Here, Doc, let me ask you about this. And I'm glad you brought this up for the younger people that you gave this to. The 42% of patients received the vaccine, still alive 4 years later. Kind of sounds like, with many treatments as well in other fields, that the sooner you get to it, the better the results.
0: It's a little of both. So younger patients typically have a better immune system, and that may not be all that much of a surprise. Older patients, as they age, your immune system starts to get a little weaker. You know, if you think about flu vaccines and things like that, older patients typically get a stronger dose of the flu vaccine to make up for not being as strong of an immune response to that protein. So it's a similar sort of thing. So we somewhat expected the older group to have some difficulty responding. But we're very excited about the results we saw in the younger group. We haven't seen anything like this in 20 years.
2: So, Doctor, again, the name of the vaccine, it's Cervaxim. And I just want to quickly ask you, we're just about out of time, but so what you're hoping from the FDA, would this be an emergency use designation for potential patients since you are still in the clinical trial phase?
0: That's something we would always love to see, but it's probably more along the lines of what they call a biological license application. Breakthrough therapy and accelerated approval is really what we're after.
2: All right. Well, we hope for the best. And again, what you're doing is really incredible and it's going to give so much people hope.
0: Thank you very much. Appreciate your time.
1: Thanks, Doc.

0: Okay, it is fight night in Michigan. Republican Mike Rogers set to face off against his opponent in the Senate race, Democrat Abdul El-Sayed. It is the first of two debates. The stakes could not be higher. Welcome to the second hour of American Agenda. I'm Bob Brooks.
1: And I'm Katrina Zisch. Well, 26 days to go until Election Day. The race is tight in Michigan. Republicans haven't won a Senate seat in the state since 1995. Abdul El-Sayed currently has a slight edge, but he also faces a growing liability. That would be one Hassan Piker. The candidate has been dogged throughout his campaign by his ties and past appearances alongside the far-left streamer, which appear to be taking their toll. According to a new report from CNN, El-Sayed recently called Piker and warned his rhetoric was costing El-Sayed votes, asking him to stop.
0: That same report also underscores a growing anxiety amongst Democrats that El-Sayed's inability to win over voters who backed his primary challenger, Haley Stevens, could cost them Senate control. Quote, it is clear that some people in key Democratic constituencies that sided with Stevens are still not bought into El-Sayed's campaign with 1 month to go.
1: El-Sayed is now turning to the big guns for help. He has already held a campaign event with former Vice President Kamala Harris. And on October 24th, former President Barack Obama set to hold a campaign rally for Democrats in Michigan.
0: And now the President Trump, he is weighing in and referring to El-Sayed by his middle name, Muhammad, and saying this on Truth Social, quote, he is a radical extremist terrorist sympathizer and no different from his best friend, America-hating Hassan Piker. How's France doing? Muhammad's values are not exactly those of Michiganders or those of our great United States of America. He is wrong for Michigan and wrong for America.
1: We have former Democratic presidential candidate Marianne Williamson and former Republican presidential candidate Rick Santorum standing by with a preview of tonight's debate.
0: But first, we go to our correspondent, Andy Shea Napier, with more from Capitol Hill. Andy.
2: Hello, good to be with you today. We're inching closer to tonight's debate between Michigan's candidates for Senate with Abdul El-Sayed, who's the state's Democratic nominee, apparently trying to tamper down rhetoric coming from far-left Twitch streamer Hassan Piker. Now, El-Sayed, who is running on a, quote, unapologetically progressive agenda, used to campaign alongside Piker, but reportedly begged the streamer to stop igniting controversy among voters, telling Piker his rhetoric was costing the Senate candidate votes in the swing state. Piker, who calls himself a socialist and draws millions of views on his platform, has made comments such as America deserved 9/11, praising a man who injured Republican Texas Congressman Dan Crenshaw, and saying if Hamas raped Israelis, it, quote, doesn't change the dynamic for me. The comments, especially those impacting the Jewish community, have forced El-Sayed to distance himself from the streamer. El-Sayed's victory over moderate candidates in the primary put Michigan's Senate race in the national spotlight, and he has touted an endorsement from AOC, who has campaigned with him throughout his race.
3: We have really an ascendance of a young, inspiring, exciting, electorate, energizing wave of candidates that I think really inject a new energy to the Democratic Party and add to the toolbox of candidates that we have to win the midterm elections, hopefully in November.
2: Now, the debate tonight between Republican candidate Mike Rogers and El-Sayed will take place at 7 p.m. Eastern. And if the streamer firebrand is mentioned, all eyes will be on El-Sayed as he tries to field questions and stop controversy in its tracks. Reporting from Capitol Hill, Andy Shea Napier, Newsmax.
0: Joining us now, former Democratic presidential candidate and author of A Return to Love, Marianne Williamson. We also have former Republican senator from the state of Pennsylvania and senior political analyst Rick Santorum. Pleasure to have you both. Senator, I'm going to start with you. If you were Mike Rogers, how do you prepare for this debate? What do you do?
4: Energy. I mean, one of the things that Mike Rogers, I think, is dinged for is that he seems you know, not the most energetic candidate, not seen as going around and sort of driving things. He's very laid back. He needs to match the energy. El-Sayed will have tons of energy. He'll be very articulate. He'll go after Rogers in every sense of the word. And Rogers has to have that kind of energy to respond to him and go after him. And then obviously, pull him apart on all the things that he said and done, all the people he hangs out with. I mean, you know, all the radical views that he holds. So he has to be aggressive. He has to be energetic, and he has to be pro-Michigan. And that means, you know, making sure that he knows that the people of Michigan know that he doesn't. He's not a Donald Trump clone. He's someone who's going to stand up for Michigan when Trump policies don't benefit Michigan.
1: Marianne, obviously you have had debates, some pretty big ones on pretty big stages. What advice would you give either candidate or both, just in terms of preparing and carrying themselves and how to avoid having a major gaffe? We've seen a few of them throughout the election season so far.
5: Well, I don't think this should be about rhetoric. It should be about substance. And I think that Michiganders are going to be, really, this is going to be a nail biter tonight, because I think that Michiganders are going to want to know, what do these people stand for? So El Sayed, in terms of his response to the economic yearnings, not only of Michiganders, but people all over the country, is well established. And we also know that Michiganders are responding to that. But there's a big elephant on the table, of course, and that's the Middle East. This is not about Hassan Piker's views. It is, however, about El Sayed. And I think that all Democrats, any Democrats who are truly concerned about not only the values of the Democratic Party, but the values of this country, that all men are created equal, and that doesn't just mean Americans, will want to know, does he believe that Israel has a right to exist as a Jewish state? What does he feel about gender apartheid among Islamist governments and so forth? So I think that Mike Rogers would make a big mistake if he was making this about Hassan Piker. He should make it about El Sayed, because I think that that's what people want to know.
0: Senator, if you were Mike Rogers, how much would you try and tie El Sayed to Hassan Piker, the past comments, the relationship? Or, you know, do you kind of just hit it quickly and really talk about the economy, manufacturing? Obviously, that's big in Michigan. That's what has done well for President Trump in Michigan.
4: Yeah, Hassan Piker is not on the ballot. I agree with Marianne that, you know, it has to be about El Sayed. There's no shortage of radical positions that El Sayed holds. I mean, he is a democratic socialist. He is someone who is an extremist on he is the red-green alliance in one package. He's both a radical Muslim and a leftist. This is the worst nightmare for America, and you're seeing it playing out in the streets of France today. If you want that coming to America, Hassan Piker is the leader of that type of group. I mean, he doesn't believe nor respect the values of our country. He wants to transform it. This is what the left is all about, and this is what the radical Muslims are all about.
1: I want to ask you about this, Marianne. MS Now had a focus group of Jewish Michigan Democrats, and here's what those voters said about the election.
6: My big block is it just comes down to this whole thing with Israel, and I do worry about everything.
7: I have daughters. I cannot do this. On one hand, I'm like, okay, well, the choice is clear, but then all of a sudden it's like, I can't vote for Abdul because, once again, he's going against something that's innately me.
8: The way I feel today, I just won't pick either.
1: Marianne, echoing very much what you said here, he has a lot of questions he needs to answer about what he really believes about Israel and Israelis, Jewish, the faith, all of those things. Do you think he will be able to do that? And if he does, as Rick pointed out, he's a smooth guy. He's a smart guy. Do you think people will believe him?
5: Well, the senator was right. We agree on the fact that he's a smart talker and he's a smart man. I mean, he's really brilliant. But I think a lot of people really doubt sometimes the things that he is saying, because he doesn't quite get to the point and answer the question. I think Americans and American Jews understand that a lot of our policies have been exalting the rights of the Israelis at the expense of the Palestinians. So bringing that back into balance so that America becomes once again a truly honest broker, I think there's a lot of agreement about that in both parties. However, the question is, does El Sayed represent an exaltation of the rights of the Palestinians at the expense of the Israelis? And that is going to be an issue that influences in a very powerful and meaningful way world history, really, over the next few years. And so he should be pinned down about that. I think that that's what Jews want to know, and I would hope that it's what all Democrats really want to know. As far as his economic policies, that's where the senator and I simply differ, because I think that his economic policies represent the deeper yearnings of the majority of the American people.
0: Well, Senator, you've won an election or two specifically for this position. Senator, how would you finish out? What would your advice be to either of these two candidates as you get close to the finish line?
4: Define yourself and define your opponent. That's every single day in a campaign. That's what you want to do. You want to define yourself in ways that resonate with the public in Michigan, and you want to make sure that you're defining your opponent. And there's no better opportunity to do that than on a debate stage. And I hope I agree, Marianne, substance is important. But usually people take away from debates, you know, that how people communicate, how people connect with the folks that are watching. And so I think having that kind of energy and making sure you're aggressive in not only going after El Sayed, but defending yourself and making sure that you're out there articulating your vision for Michigan. That energy is very important.
1: All right. Two former presidential candidates with us, Rick, Marianne. Excellent advice. Excellent conversation. Thanks to both of you.
5: Thank you.
0: Okay, still ahead, President Trump. He has run out of patience with Iran. The commander-in-chief says he's no longer seeking a deal. So what comes next is anyone's guess. We're going to go live to the White House for a report on that.
1: But first, nearly 5,000 sailors and Marines on the USS Abraham Lincoln are finally heading into their home port after being deployed for a whopping 321 days. We'll have the details on

0: bin Laden was dead.
1: Secretary of War Pete Hegseth, he gave a hero's welcome yesterday to the roughly 5,000 sailors and Marines on board the USS Abraham Lincoln. The secretary praising the crew for their tenacity during their more than 300-day-long deployment. That is the second longest since the Vietnam War.
2: Wow. Yeah. Hegseth detailed the crew's achievements in Operation Epic Fury, and at one point, he even did some training with the crew members.
1: Today, the Lincoln crew finally returns to its home port of San Diego after 321 days, 265 of which were spent at sea with no full port call. That is also a new record.
2: Joining us now, former Navy SEAL Jonathan Gilliam, along with former U.S. Navy Top Gun adversary who flew the F-A-18 Hornet, Matthew Wiz Buckley. All right, great to have you both with us. Jonathan, I'm going to start with you here. An incredible day, I'm sure, for all of those service members aboard the USS Abraham Lincoln, finally coming home after being away from their families, after being in the middle of the ocean for a record time, as we said. Just tell people a little bit what that may be like, because I think people say, wow, they were out there for a long time, but not really realizing what it actually means with no port call stop, nothing for almost a year.
3: Well, first of all, I'd just like to say I wish SEALs got call signs like pilots do. We usually get nicknames. It's much more brutal. So we need those call signs.
2: You can make up your own, Jonathan. We'll call you whatever one you want.
3: Yeah, that's not the way it works in the SEAL teams, unfortunately. But listen, what they're feeling right now, I'm sure, is elation to be back. And also, I would hope that they feel that they were a part of something that is remarkable, because what President Trump did in Venezuela and then turn around and steam towards the Persian Gulf and support the ongoing operations they did. And these are tremendously high level sustained operations. I mean, you're part of something in history that is just incredible. It's been a long time since we had somebody who knew how to utilize the assets of the military the way President Trump and Pete Hegseth are capable of doing. And I think these people should be proud of themselves, despite the controversy that came out that I think was probably more to do about nothing and spun up by the mainstream media.
1: So they're at sea for a very long time. Wiz, they did an incredible amount of work when they're out there. We got a little fact sheet here. 1.37 million pounds of ordnance delivered, 450 Tomahawk cruise missiles launched, 77 one-way attack drones shot down, just a list of some of the things they have done, as well as going after the Iranian Navy here. How do you stay focused when you're out there in the water, on the ship, doing that for so long?
4: Well, there's no other choice but to stay focused. It's Groundhog Day, and they were in sustained combat operations. One of the reasons they didn't get too many port calls is because they were under attack. The Iranians, thanks to our buddies in China and Russia, were getting very precise targeting information and potentially some missiles that they shouldn't have to potentially sink the Abraham Lincoln. So you are forced to be on your A game. In naval aviation, that the flight deck of that aircraft carrier, the average age is 19, 20. Those are kids on that flight deck. And if something goes wrong, somebody dies. I have a couple hundred traps aboard that boat. I flew combat sorties off the Lincoln over Iraq. I'm intimately familiar with this. So you have got to be laser focused. They knew why they were there. And as my brother said, it's good to have a commander in chief who understands the stick more than the carrot.
2: Jonathan, yesterday, Secretary Hegseth also called out and honored the families of all of those aboard the USS Abraham Lincoln, saying that they also helped throughout this entire ordeal by supporting their families, even though they didn't know when the next call was going to come. Some of those people on that ship have children who they will be meeting for the very first time. Tell us a little bit again about how the sacrifices truly that our incredible servicemen and women give us every day.
3: Well, I'll tell you something. You're seeing rust on that ship, right? And when that ship deploys, usually they're in pristine condition. For that ship to come back with rust on it, you know it's been working. And it's been busy, because if they're just out there on deployment, those sailors are doing busy work, which means they're chipping paint and keeping it looking fresh. So for that ship to come back looking like it does, It's weathered a storm. And you can say the same thing about the people that are on there. They may be young when they left, if that's their first deployment. But when they come back, they're changed. Even though they're on a ship and they're not in ground combat, the stresses of that. And also, as Wiz was saying, you know, there's a possibility that these ships could still be hit by enemy fire. So when they come back, the experience they have, I would hope that their lives mean more than when they left, and the people that they come home to will see a difference in who they are.
1: Well, it sort of mean a lot to us, and we are so grateful for the sacrifice that they have made, record-setting, and they have some fun. Go enjoy themselves with their family.
2: Exactly. Wonderful reunion.
1: When they get back. All right. Yes. Jonathan, Wiz, we appreciate it, gentlemen. Always good to see you both.
4: Thank you.
3: You got it.
1: Okay, still ahead, disturbing new body cam video shows a 6-year-old boy cursing at police just moments after shooting his teacher in Virginia. You heard that right. 6. And what the footage reveals and the new questions it's raising about school safety.
2: But first, President Trump says the time for a deal with Iran has now passed. Reports are emerging that the U.S. may be preparing to start firing on the Islamic Republic.

0: It's a little different.
1: Welcome back to American Agenda. Let's take a look at today's top headlines. Mandatory evacuations have been ordered in parts of Florida as newly formed Hurricane Isaias threatens the Gulf Coast with life-threatening flooding and damaging winds. Isaias breaks the record for the latest arrival of a hurricane's first of the season since satellite tracking began. A meteorologist currently expected to strengthen into a Category 2 hurricane and remain a dangerous storm at landfall late Friday or even Saturday into early Saturday. Now, former Venezuelan President Nicolas Maduro and his wife, Celia Flores, are facing an additional charge of conspiracy to commit torture. The new count contained in a superseding indictment unsealed earlier today relates to the alleged torture of more than a dozen U.S. citizens and others held in Venezuelan prisons during Maduro's rule, which the U.S. government has described as a repressive regime. A federal judge briefly extended White House access for MS Now, CNN, and Politico while he considers the news outlet's request to indefinitely block restrictions imposed by the Trump administration. U.S. District Judge Timothy Kelly said in a court hearing today that he would rule on the outlet's request by Tuesday, October 13th. Reports indicated that two of the seven Cornell fraternity members accused of gang raping a female classmate are still on campus. Both students have been attending classes since being identified in that explosive September lawsuit from Jane Doe, who claimed they were among seven Chi Phi fraternity brothers who drugged and took turns raping her during an hours-long assault at their fraternity house in 2024. And finally, will we have a lemon for president, or would that be a lemon? There could be a campaign coming up that ex-CNN host is signaling he's open to work.
2: What percentage chance before you leave this earth do you think you will run for president?
3: Oh, what percentage chance that I think I'll run? 65-70.
2: Wow, 65-70. Yeah. So more than half that you will run for president of the United States. Wow.
3: Sure.
2: Okay.
1: I thought he was going to play it safe with 50%, kind of be equivocal. Sounds like Don Lemon has some sights on the White House. Bobby, what do you think?
4: Do it.
1: All right.
4: He should do it. He's been talking about it now for a couple of years. I don't know. Quit talking about it, Don. Do it.
1: All right.
4: I think it'd be entertaining.
1: Bob Brooks says,
4: yeah.
1: Do it, Don.
4: Do it. Stop talking. We've heard this before. Don, go ahead. Run. Let's cover it. All right. President Trump, he has indicated that decision day on Iran is on the horizon, and now he's signaling that the time for a deal, well, it is gone. It is passed.
5: I think the deal isn't really something that I want to do, but they're willing to offer us anything to stop, and they will never have a nuclear weapon.
4: Okay, the commander-in-chief's remarks come as new reports claim that U.S. Central Command has been ordered to prepare for the possible resumption of major combat operations. This is according to Axios. The directive didn't include a specific date for launching strikes, and President Trump hasn't made any final decisions. It could happen before the U.S. midterms. If a major combat operations resumes, they are expected to include massive bombing of Iranian energy, infrastructure, and nuclear targets. Now, the president is now responding directly to those reports. And for more on that, we go to our national correspondent, Alana Austin. She is outside of the White House with the report. Alana.
6: Hey, Bob and Katrina, good afternoon. President Donald Trump said this afternoon that after weighing various military options, there would not be a massive uptick in combat operations before November 3rd, Election Day. Now, the U.S. and Israel had reportedly been gearing up for that ramp up in operations with possible targets against Iran's nuclear infrastructure and energy sites. Top national security and defense officials recently summoned to Camp David, while the Pentagon notified Central Command to prepare for battle. Now that appears to be off the table, at least for the next few weeks. President Trump says the on-again, off-again talks with Tehran are making headway after all. So at this point, a naval blockade and economic sanctions will continue to squeeze the regime. This afternoon, the commander-in-chief says this. The blockade will remain in full force and effect, with oil flowing in record numbers of barrels through the Hormuz Strait. 22 million barrels last night alone, with not one barrel coming from or going to Iran. So from several rallies this week, we heard the president addressing supporters and talking about the U.S. posture in the Middle East. And he made it clear the red line here is that Iran can never have a nuclear weapon.
5: You want to see a horror show? You want to see problems? Let them hit San Diego. Let them hit Los Angeles. And you want to see some bad things happen? You want to see a country that would be in free fall? We're not going to let that happen. We protect our cities. We protect our country. We're not letting that happen.
6: The State Department also enacting new sanctions on Iran's so-called shadow fleets, illicit oil trade that funds the bad actors. Dozens of entities and vessels now slapped with financial penalties. That's the main message we're hearing from the White House this afternoon, Bob and Katrina, that the State Department, the Trump administration, and Treasury will all be playing a role in reviewing any economic or diplomatic sanctions and penalties against Tehran. Back to you.
1: All right, coming up, fun at the State Fair of Texas, live music and attractions. I hear there are baby animals to must-try fair food and big Texas favorites. There's something for everyone to enjoy. Our friend Edie Hill takes us there later this hour.
4: But first, shocking new video from a Virginia school shooting that left a teacher wounded. What a six-year-old said to police moments after pulling the trigger. Why the footage is reigniting questions.

0: You're watching An American Moment.
1: My mom had it. 6 years
2: old. Yes.
1: I stole that from my mom.
3: Okay, buddy.
4: Disturbing new body cam video shows a defiant six-year-old surrounded by police sitting on a school employee's lap just moments after shooting his first grade teacher.
5: So you may remember this case from 3 years ago at Rich Neck Elementary School in Newport News, Virginia. Now, the boy had brought his mother's 9mm handgun to school, shot his teacher, Abigail Zwerner, in the hand as well as the chest.
4: The footage was shown in court, but is only now being released to the public, raising new questions about among parents about school safety and whether the district did enough to prevent the shooting. Correspondent Carolyn Ryan has the details. Carolyn?
6: Good afternoon. Yes, so the body cam footage is from January 2023, but it is just now being seen for the first time, and it is shocking to say the least. In the moments after this first grader shoots his teacher inside their classroom, instead of being scared or shaken, he was combative and cursing. The first grader, referred to as JT in court records, was being restrained by a reading specialist, Amy Kovac, who had heard the gunshots and rushed in to help. Well, when police entered the classroom, he tells the officers he stole the gun from his mother, Kovac noting what appeared to be gun residue still on his hands. His demeanor and his language as all of this unfolds is chilling.
7: All right, I got a weapon.
8: He had one bullet?
7: Yeah, well,
8: Stop.
9: All right, let's leave the gun there.
7: Okay.
8: I told the AP that there was a threat earlier about it.
1: That retired last year.
6: So court documents show the boy took the gun from his mother's purse the morning of the shooting. Later that afternoon, he pulled the gun from a jacket pocket and fired at Zwerner. She survived bullet wounds to her hand and chest, but she spent nearly 2 weeks in the hospital and has since undergone at least six surgeries. Now, due to the boy's age, he was not criminally charged. But the school's assistant principal, Ebony Parker, was. She was accused of ignoring multiple warnings that the child had a gun on the day of the shooting. Now, the body cam footage that was just released, it was introduced initially as evidence by the prosecution during her trial. She faced eight felony child neglect counts, but a judge ultimately dismissed those charges. In a separate civil case, however, against Parker, a jury awarded that teacher, Abby Zwerner, $10 million. The child's mother, meantime, Deja Taylor, she was also criminally charged. She pleaded guilty and received 2 years to serve in a state prison for child neglect and a separate 21-month federal sentence for gun-related offenses. She has since been released. Now, as for that little boy, he is now around 9 or 10 years old. He is reportedly still living there in Newport News with his great-grandfather. For Live in Atlanta, Carolyn Ryan, Newsmax.
4: And back on set with us, Rebecca Rose Woodland, along with spokesperson for Defense of Freedom Institute and former press secretary at the Department of Education, Angela Morabito. All right, Angela, I'm going to start with you here. Obviously, you know, we'd reported this story before, but this is some new footage that we're seeing. Obviously, schools have a lot of problems about being able to protect teachers and other students. A lot of times, you know, hindsight is 20/20. But in this case, could this shooting have been avoided?
10: I believe so. There were two huge levels of failure here. First is the failure of the parents. I can only imagine what this poor child is enduring at home if he thinks it's normal to swipe his mother's firearm, bring it to school, use it to shoot a teacher, and then act totally defiant when the cops show up. But there's a second level of failure here, and that's the administration of the school failing its teachers. This kid had just come back from a suspension. He had previously choked a teacher, taken off his belt, tried to whip his classmates with it. He had broken a teacher's phone. This kid had a disciplinary file a mile long, and on the day of the shooting, three separate teachers went to the administration and said, "He's out of control. We need your help." One of them even heard a rumor that there was a gun in the backpack, and the administration's response was, "The school day is almost over. Just wait it out." The results were tragic, and they could have been worse if that gun hadn't jammed after the first shot. So, yes, this was avoidable, and it needs to be a cautionary tale for every district in this country.
5: Yeah, sounds like a lot of failures all the way around here. And, Rebecca, as we were discussing, You know, it's there's so many legal issues that arise when, like, the faculty and the teachers try and intervene to some degree on the student and they could get into trouble. There's the fault of the parent here. Where do you think it lies the most?
3: Well, in this case, we found the negligence, at least civilly, found with the school. It was $10 million for the teacher against the school because the principal apparently had been warned more than once that day of a gun in the backpack, of the child being rambunctious, of the child being aggressive, of the child then being violent and threatening violence, and there was an inaction. The jury ultimately found that there was no criminal responsibility on behalf of the principal, I guess beyond a reasonable doubt that she was not beyond the scope of what was reasonable criminally, but negligent in terms of how she handled herself. You know, but you look at the mother now, two consecutive sentences, so 2 years in federal prison, then another 2 years in state prison for her lack of any care regarding the handgun.
4: Nah, that's a good point. You know, Angela, I want to ask you about this. You mentioned the previous aggressive behavior of that six-year-old boy. Also, the family has stated that the child had acute developmental disabilities and a behavioral disability, that he had ADHD. If that is the case, should this child have even been in this school, I'm going to say a regular school, in the first place?
10: There is nothing that justified what that child did. And I'm not blaming a first grader who clearly has not been taught any better. This is an issue that needed to be stopped by the parents. I think the issue of ADHD here, maybe if it is very, very severe, but think about the millions of kids who are neurodivergent or have disabilities, and they go to school each day eagerly anticipating getting an education and being around their classmates, their peers. This is not a normal case. I do think the school should have taken action sooner to get this child out of this classroom. Because when someone in the room is this disruptive, this aggressive, this violent, over time, he's depriving everyone else in the room of the opportunity to learn. So, yes, he needed to be somewhere else and he needed to be there before this happened.
5: I wonder why that didn't happen. Like if they were scared of legal ramifications or something.
4: Maybe it was easier to just let it go than to deal with it. Yeah, again, but great point there, Angela. Doing a disservice to every student in that classroom, not just disruptive, but obviously dangerous as well. Rebecca, Angela, thank you.
10: Thank you.
4: All right, well, France is in flames, and now the unrest, it is spreading. Students across Europe taking to the streets as violent clashes with police continue to escalate. The latest on the growing wave of chaos in Europe, straight ahead.
5: And get ready for bigger thrills, bigger flavors, and classic fun at the State Fair of Texas. From live music and attractions to must-try fair food and big Tex favorites, there's something for everyone to enjoy. Our very own Edie Hill.

0: saying. It says everything's bigger in Texas, and that includes the fun. The State Fair of Texas is bringing big-time entertainment, incredible food, live music, and plenty of family-friendly excitement, welcoming visitors from near and far.
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0: Very impressive.
1: Edie, good to see you.
2: You bet. Thank you. And I am in my own little slice of heaven right now. Anyone who is from Texas knows Fletcher's Corny Dogs. In fact, they invented the corny dog. So any state fair you go to, they will sell you a corn dog, but not a corny dog, because that is trademarked here. And they've spent 80 years protecting that trademark. But then this year, something big changed. This is G.G. Fletcher, and they came up, because there's a competition in Texas, a big one, for the best like savory thing and the best sweet thing. They got the best sweet thing this year. It is a Fletcher chocolate dog, corny dog.
3: Nice.
2: Tell me about this.
3: Oh, we're so excited, because this is our first year with this being created, and it is called the Fletcher's Chocolate Corny Dog, and it actually is a stick of milk chocolate fudge dipped in our famous corny dog batter.
2: And that is so good. That batter is unlike any other one.
3: We can cook anything in it, and it's delicious. But this is especially delicious because it has a little salty sweet combined. It makes it so tasty, and everybody seems to love it.
2: And you sell about a 500,000 corny dogs, I think, in just one state fair. And so this is the first year for the chocolate corny dog. I know it's not selling like hotcakes, but is it selling like corny dogs?
3: It's actually beating our jalapeno and cheese at the moment.
2: Really?
3: Yeah.
2: Okay.
3: So, yeah.
2: Here's the other really cool thing about it. You look at this, and I was like, Gigi, seriously, you're sticking mustard on this chocolate corny dog? And she said, oh, no, it's not. She created a vanilla, what is it?
3: Well, I suggested that we make it, instead of vanilla, that we make it look like mustard.
2: Yeah, so it's actually something that's not mustard, but it looks like it. So I got to try it.
3: You're
2: gonna love it. Mmm. Oh, my God. Look inside that, because it's really good.

0: That's right. Mmm. Oh, my God. Look inside that, because it's really good. And then, if you're one of those ketchup people, I don't recommend it, because that's not authentic. But they've got this. That's not ketchup, but you can dip it in that, too.
1: Raspberry sauce.
0: Mmm.
1: It can be addictive, isn't it?
0: You've done it. Your corny dog is my favorite, but this is my second favorite.
1: Oh, right.
0: It's fantastic. Bob and Katrina, I'll try to bring one back for you.
2: Better bring back more than one, Edie.
3: Okay, that looks delicious. All right, the chocolate corny dog
2: coming to you from
3: the State Fair of Texas.
2: Love
3: Edie
2: it.
3: Hill gets to have all the fun. All right.
2: She does.
3: Yeah, thanks, Edie.
2: I want to go to the next State Fair.
3: All right, there you go. All right.
2: Me and Edie.
3: Get in line.
2: All right, I'm in line.
3: All right, coming up on The Record, an update on the United Airlines pilot who praised the October 7th attacks. Is that pilot still flying? Well, the reporter who broke this story joins Greta Van Susteren next hour with an update.
2: But first, violent clashes on the street of France as protests spread across Europe. And while his own country struggles with unrest, President Macron is taking aim at American free speech. We're going to have details on that.

0: France descending into chaos, and the wave of student unrest is now sweeping across Europe. Hundreds of French schools have been shut down as violent clashes between protesters and riot police continue to rock the country. And now what began in France is becoming a much bigger problem across the continent.
1: Over the last month, students and teachers, they have taken to the streets in at least six European countries, including Belgium, Italy, Greece, Germany, as well as Ireland. And as his own country is struggling to contain the unrest,

0: U.S. French President Emmanuel Macron is facing backlash for taking aim at American free speech.
1: During a recent visit to Spain, Macron called what he described as American free speech the, quote, opposite of free speech, arguing that freedom must have limits. Our foreign correspondent Trent Murray is in Paris with more on the growing protests.
2: Well, there remains a strong smell of tear gas here in central Paris after the police began moving in here, trying to clear tens of thousands of these teenagers who have flooded into the city centre this Thursday for yet another major protest. Now, what authorities had been hoping is that they'd be able to have a relatively peaceful protest, but it all started to turn quite ugly around 5:30 p.m. local time here when some of the crowd began throwing potted plants, stones and beer bottles at officers. Now, they've responded by firing off a number of rounds of tear gas here into the crowd. They're trying to clear everyone now. They want them to go home, but a lot of these students now, they've started drinking, they feel whipped up, and they are really angry at both the police response and also the government. We've been hearing them all day saying, resign Emmanuel Macron. We haven't heard yet from the president. He only arrived back in the country late last night from Croatia, but certainly the sense is from these teenagers, these college students, is that they are not just going to go home and let up. They are going to continue coming out on the streets. I think a big concern for the government now, a rising number of trade unions now also getting involved. We've seen teachers out on the streets today, daycare workers, gas station workers. So there is a sense that this is continuing to escalate. As I say, many people here say it is time for the president, Emmanuel Macron, to resign. Reporting in Paris, Trent Murray, Newsmax.
1: Joining us now, retired U.S. Air Force Brigadier General and Newsmax contributor Blaine Holt. General Holt, always great to see you here. It's just crazy looking at these pictures. You see these young kids. You see so much violence, people lighting teachers on fire. So many buildings and beautiful property absolutely destroyed. All of these violent clashes. What is going on?
3: Yeah, yesterday, I think the most vicious thing I saw was the attempted murder of an entire school. They lit it on fire and tried to lock everybody into the building. That was at Lycée Villequin in Paris. Look, this isn't about drinking fountains and bad school books. This is unchecked migration at the expense of the French people. This is a clash of cultures. And, you know, what needs to be done now, if you're Macron, instead of throwing a rock at the United States, you need to find out what's economically paying for all this, because this has got money behind it and it doesn't look like it's going to stop anytime in the near future.
0: Certainly does. I saw a flag down there, Che Guevara. Yeah, somebody had that. Well, what that has to do with education in Europe, well, is beyond me here. Like you said, General, this looks like the summer of 2020. I was working in Philadelphia when that happened. There was people there protesting, destroying things from the state of Washington. In Philadelphia here. This looks like it's taken on a whole new kind of meaning.
3: Yeah, in the UK, we see a lot of the same things starting to happen now. And in fact, in the UK, they actually have now outed the government. The government is actually paying for rubber rafts to be recycled between the channel to bring them across. And the people of the UK are just despondent. And again, this is a wave across Europe, and the people of Europe have had enough. You're looking at a snap election called for with Sanchez in Spain. You're looking at Mertz succumbing to the Conservative Party there. Marine Le Pen in France looks like RN is rising, and they'll always call it ultra extreme right wingers that are coming in. It's not. It's just moderates who want their culture back and they want Europe back. And I fear there may be no reverse gear. I fear they may have gone too far.
1: General Holt, President Trump actually echoed what you said when we first started here and brought you on. Weighing in on the protests, here's what he wrote on Truth Social, quote, what's happening in France is nothing less than an out-of-control mass migration. This isn't about schools. This is about Islam wanting to take over a once great country. As you said, it is a culture clash. Is this a cautionary tale that must be heeded here in the United States?
3: Yeah, I mean, you're looking at a crystal ball. And if President Trump wasn't president, had Kamala Harris gotten in, you'd be in the exact same shape right now. And don't be fooled that this can't happen here. It still can.
1: Yeah.
0: Certainly can.
1: Yeah.
0: All right, General, we appreciate it. We want to take a live look here in San Diego, California, where the USS Abraham Lincoln pulling into port after that record-breaking deployment to the Middle East. What a beautiful picture there,
1: absolutely
0: Katrina.
1: Absolutely gorgeous. Forces on the carrier conducted over 3,600 combat sorties, delivered 1.37 million pounds of ordnance. Strike group launched 450 Tomahawk cruise missiles, shot down 77 one-way attack drones, and helped sink 64 Iranian warships. And now they are finally home, about to be reunited with their loved ones.
0: Real quick, we want to mention Carl Higbee Frontline is out there in San Diego celebrating it. So
1: tune in.
0: Yep.
1: See you tomorrow.
4: Today on the record, at least 12% of the population under New York City Mayor Zohran Mamdani is Jewish. And what does he do? He doubles down on his controversial, at best, October 7th statement.
5: Also, for others, it is a day that is continuing in its in the Israeli government's use of it as a justification for a genocide.
4: Israel's ambassador to the United Nations joins me this hour to respond and pilot problems. Is this pilot threatening Israeli commercial airline El Al? And what happened to the United Airlines pilot who praised the October 7th attacks? We have an update on him. Plus, riots that started in France are now spreading in Europe. A former advisor of the French Ministry of Foreign Affairs joins me this hour. I'm Greta Van Susteren. This is The Record.

0: With only 26 days until the midterms, former President Barack Obama is back out on the campaign trail. On October 24th, he heads to Detroit. He will be campaigning for Abdul El-Sayed. He is, as you know, Michigan's Democratic nominee for U.S. Senate. But something just happened that may put a slight damper on Obama's enthusiasm for El-Sayed. His past comments about President Obama have resurfaced, and it is doubtful Obama will like El-Sayed's comments about him.
1: We are going to continue to make the same mistakes of the past 8 years under Barack Obama. We are not better. I'll just say this. We are not, as a country, better off 8 years after Obama was elected in 2008 than we were when he was elected. And I say this as somebody who loves him deeply. I appreciate the fact that we don't give him credit for what he did for the economy in the short term. But the structure of the economy did not change under Barack Obama. The solutions to actually thinking about making sure that our healthcare system was equitable and sustainable, that did not change under Barack Obama. And unless we're willing to admit that, then we're at risk of going right back to the edge of the cliff we fell off in 2016.
0: Ouch, right? That was in 2020, which is really not so long ago, but there's more. In a 2012 essay in the Huffington Post, El-Sayed wrote some other things that President Obama won't like if he Googles El-Sayed before he goes to campaign with him. El-Sayed said then this about Obama, quote, "This leader has perpetrated war, violated our civil liberties, deported more people from our shores than any other president before him, and the list of his failures goes on. I wish I could celebrate like it was 2008, but the reality says otherwise. And it is time we came to terms with that if we want any hope for change," end quote. Now, in response to all these resurfaced comments, El-Sayed's campaign now releasing this statement. "At 24, I watched President Obama win in 2008. He changed what was possible for someone like me with a name like mine. Despite being dealt one of the toughest hands of any American president, he handled it. And despite all he did, there remains so much left to do. That is where the next generation inspired by him and his leadership picks up. We stand on the shoulders of giants, and I cannot wait to tell him myself later this month," end quote. Former principal deputy press secretary at the White House during the first Trump administration, Hogan Gidley, joins me. Nice to see you, Hogan. And, you know, Hogan, it's amazing the Teflon that all candidates have. They say the meanest, nastiest, horrible things about each other. And they still will campaign for each other. And the one who says something about it probably doesn't realize that we have video cameras. We record things. And so this stuff resurfaces.
2: Well, they probably never thought he'd be in this position either. Remember, Kamala Harris famously called Joe Biden a racist and a rapist from a debate stage and then ended up being his vice presidential pick, ultimately getting off the ticket to run for president of the United States. Listen, El-Sayed has a whole host of comments and statements and relationships and associations that are quite problematic. Barack Obama, not one of them. He's going to have to tap dance around this, and like he does with Hassan Piker, he says things like, oh, he's just a Twitch streamer from California. He may say failed politician from Chicago, but nonetheless, this is a good move for him to bring Barack Obama to the state. Now, the failures of Barack Obama and El-Sayed will be in question, and if any journalists have any clout or curiosity at all, they're going to ask him these tough questions. But at the end of the day, Greta, I don't know that it's going to matter all that much.
0: You know, Hogan, nobody explain this to me, though, because you've been in politics for a long time, and it's not just the Democrats. It's not just El-Sayed saying some things about President Obama. You've got President Trump, who referred to Marco Rubio as Little Marco, and he's now the National Security Advisor / Secretary of State. What is it about these people that, you know, is it like water off a duck's back when someone just like says something insulting about you?
2: I think a lot of it is that. I mean, Lion Ted, now he's Beautiful Ted. Donald Trump called him both of those things. Listen, this is the nature of politics. The bare knuckle, bloody brawls that occur in these primary processes are ones that kind of sift out the wheat from the chaff. And then whoever becomes the nominee, that pool from which to draw cabinet secretaries or various staff members is quite small who can play at that level. And so people that you were vehemently opposed to just seconds ago maybe come out and endorse you right after you win the nomination and then end up serving right next to you, right alongside of you, and doing your bidding as the standard bearer. That's just part of politics. It's quite concerning, I think, for a lot of us, and confusing, but that's just the way it goes.
0: Well, maybe it's just me, but unfortunately, I can remember a grudge. Anyway, who slighted me? All right, let me go back to South Carolina, your home state. I want to give the pulse on that, because that's a vital race down there. I know that it's always been a Republican seat. Senator Lindsey Graham held it forever. It's not always, but been for a long time. Yeah. Is the Democratic candidate, a woman pediatrician, is she giving Senator Graham, Darlene Graham, a run for her money?
2: Polling would suggest so, but again, we talked about those bloody and brutal primaries. Nowhere is that more obvious and kind of the norm than here in South Carolina. But now Darlene Graham is, of course, the nominee running for this post in Senate. And you just said it's been a red state for a while. No, it's been the deepest, the reddest for a long time. And I just don't think at the end of the day that this state is going to support and vote for a Democrat to run it. I think Darlene does, have the inside track to be the next U.S. Senator. There'll be some stumbles along the way, some difficulties. She is new to this game. But I think at the end of the day, the people will come back home to her and her staff, a lot of whom worked for Lindsey Graham here in South Carolina. They are elite in turnout. You saw that in a primary that a lot of people thought Ralph Norman was going to win. But the staff around her has been really, really good. After all, they've learned at the feet of Lindsey Graham and got him through some tough times as well for many years.
0: Well, I could see that you're on the pulse of this more than I am. You're from South Carolina, but I see this as a very close, just my guess from far away, is that this is going to be a much tighter race than people expect. Hogan Gidley, always nice to see you, Hogan. Thank you, Hogan.
2: Thanks, Trevor.
0: And we have breaking news. We have great news. They're back. After spending more than 321 days at sea, 7,500 American service members, sailors aboard the USS Abraham Lincoln are finally back on U.S. soil. Just a short time ago, the ship docked in San Diego. For the last several months, the USS Lincoln was in the Middle East. The ship was crucial in the war against Iran in and around the Strait of Hormuz. The sailors spent a whopping 264 consecutive days at sea without a port call. Correspondent Heather Myers joins me from San Diego. Heather.
3: Yeah, Greta, good afternoon to you. And this is one of the toughest parts for the families because the ship came to shore about an hour ago. They have to secure it to the dock before those on board are able to get off. So I do want to show you what's going on right behind me. And as you can see here, they are beginning to get the crane to get these sailors off the ship. Now, the Lincoln left San Diego November 21st of last year. During that time, the Navy says it was at sea for over 260 days before an official port call. War Secretary Pete Hegseth flew out to the ship yesterday to greet the men and women on board and thank them for their sacrifice and their service. He awarded the carrier strike group with the Presidential Unit Citation, which is given for extraordinary heroism in action against an armed enemy. The Lincoln spent more than 200 days in a combat zone and thousands of missions during Operation Epic Fury. But as the deployment stretched on, concerns began emerging about the conditions on board. Lawmakers and families raised questions about food and water supplies, plumbing problems, and the mental health of the crew. Then in September, the acting Navy Secretary told Congress that there had been 8 suicide attempts across the Abraham Lincoln carrier strike group. I spoke with families who told me that the two deployments, that they were certainly tough, including for one woman who now has a 6-month-old baby, that she's about to be her daddy.
4: It was really rough, postpartum. It was rough navigating postpartum. It was rough navigating being a first-time mom. It was especially out on deployment.
5: It was really hard when we didn't have any communication for a while. But we just got in through prayers.
6: There was pros and cons to it. She likes it in certain ways, but in other ways, she just misses home. She misses land.
3: On board to reintegrate into their home life. As soon as they get off the ship, we will bring that, of course, to you. Reporting live in San Diego, I'm Heather Myers. Greta.
0: Heather, before I let you go, in the old days, when a ship has been at sea, is that any new parent is the first off the ship? Of course, now it can be a new mother, a new father can be coming off the ship. Do you know who's getting off first?
3: Unfortunately, the IFB went out, so I don't know what.
0: Well, I lost Heather. That was Heather Myers. And earlier today, Newsmax held a policy summit here in Washington. Our guest of honor was Secretary of the Treasury Scott Bessent. I asked him many questions, including about America's high gas prices.
7: We're approaching midterms, and people oftentimes measure their votes by the state of the economy. Are you worried?
8: Look, I am. I think that the gas price has just become kind of a totem. Right now, real wages are matching headline inflation, and Americans are breaking even. I would say that wages are going to continue strong, and we will get to the other side of this Iran conflict. I don't know whether it's next week, next month, or in 2 months, and I think gas prices will be even lower than they were on January 1st.
0: I also asked him more about Iran.
7: Are the sanctions on Iran squeezing their economy? And can you tell me in the minute we have left the impact of our sanctions on them?
8: Yeah, I normally wouldn't tell people to read the New York Times, but two days ago, the New York Times had an article that basically said that the IRGC is now panicking amongst themselves. And that's the key, because what we have done has never been seen before. We had military. Now we have the blockade. So nothing is coming out or going in. For the first time ever since they started pumping oil, in the history of Iran, they will have no oil on the water for sale.
0: And today, President Trump took to his favorite social media platform, Truth Social, of course, and posted in part, quote, "We will not be attacking Iran at any time prior to the midterm elections to be held in the United States on November 3rd, end quote. Coming up, a public error, and now a U.S. Marine faces harassment and even death threats. That when the record continues.

0: You're watching An American Moment.
1: Well, this is lousy. A U.S. Marine has been wrongfully involved in the Cornell gang rape lawsuit. Lawyers for Sergeant, yes, Sergeant, not student, but Sergeant Matthew Ingalls says that his client has never been to Cornell University. He says that Sergeant Ingalls was stationed in North Carolina during the alleged gang rape at Cornell. So how did this U.S. Marine become involved in the Cornell case? Well, get this. Sergeant Ingalls has the same name as one of the former Cornell fraternity members named in the civil lawsuit. And bad luck for him, because plaintiff Jane Doe's lawyers incorrectly use Ingalls' address instead of the accused's address in court filings. Doe's lawyers admit the error. They have filed an amended document using the correct Matthew Ingalls' address. But more bad luck for our Marine. The incorrect filing with the sergeant's address remains public. And now he's getting harassed and getting death threats. Sergeant Ingalls' lawyer is asking a New York judge to strike the original court document, which includes the sergeant's family's address. Criminal defense attorney Ken Belkin joins me. Nice to have you back again, Ken. And boy, what a JV mistake for Jane Doe's civil lawyers.
2: Yeah, absolutely horrible. I mean, how did they not? I don't even know why they really needed to include his address in the complaint necessarily. They could have just said he's a resident of a particular county, but to include the total wrong address for an individual that is not involved at all, I mean, that is wild. The judge should absolutely strike that document as it's public record. People can look these documents up very easily online, although the damage has already been done, as far as I can tell.
1: How do you make up the damage to this guy? I mean, because, look, he is harmed, the sergeant. I mean, his family's harmed. They're probably scared. And even if the judge strikes it, it's sitting out there on the internet, anyone who tweeted it around or did anything with it. But there's got to be, I mean, how do we make this guy, this sergeant, feel whole?
2: I mean, he's going to have to file an action against whoever was responsible, which I would presume is the law firm that, drafted and reviewed and filed that complaint and signed off on it. They're really the ones responsible. It's a horrible mistake for them to have made.
1: What's the cause of action?
2: I don't know if it's necessarily actionable because it's an address, this is really terrible.
1: Well, I don't even know if there's any, quote, cause of action, like a civil wrong that you could even bring. But, of course, there is the issue you could be sort of decent and the law firm could call him up and write him a check to try to make him whole and do something for his family. It wouldn't kill the law firm to do that. It would also stop any sort of lawsuit being filed against him, even if the lawsuit ultimately would fail because there's no civil wrong.
2: Yeah, and this may very well be taking place behind the scenes. These conversations might be being had, and some sort of negotiation and a non-disclosure agreement might come of it, which we'll never know. But look, he's a U.S. Marine. I hope he can take the heat. They're supposed to be the best, and I believe they are.
1: Yeah, they are the best, he can take the heat, and I bet he can, but he might have a wife, he might have children, he might have sisters, he might have parents. I mean, the problem is that, yeah, he can take it, but look at the problem for his family, because the internet is not particularly very nice.
2: Yeah, this whole case is riddled with problems, and it seems like, New York State government and plaintiff's counsel don't really care about running these men's names through the mud, and more and more evidence is coming to light about why the district attorney made the decision not to prosecute it, not the least of which is a sworn statement by the alleged victim herself, where she indicates that every sexual activity was consensual that night. And at any point she had asked someone to stop doing something, they complied and did stop. So, there are a lot of problems with this case, but it's New York, so we might see it end up at trial anyway.
1: And we have not heard from her other than what it is. So it's basically buckle up, because we're all going to get a legal education in a lot of ways, including New York state law. Thank you, Ken. Nice to see you.
2: Thanks, Greta. Thanks for having me again.
1: Coming up, remember the news about the United Airlines pilot who praised the October 7th slaughter of Israelis? The reporter who broke this story has...

0: Rob Schmidt, weeknights.
1: Chaos in New York City. It was supposed to be a peaceful vigil for the victims of the October 7th Hamas slaughter, but that is not what happened. Pro-Palestinian protesters started shouting, even at New York Mayor Zohran Mamdani. Meanwhile, left-wing influencer Hassan Piker said this about the protests.
2: If Zohran had followed through on at least some of the promises that he'd made, I think there'd be reaction nonetheless. Yeah, it's just funny because like he's going to get cooked so hard because the only October 7 memorial that he goes to is like a standing together one. Everyone's going to get mad at that.
1: But that's not all. Mamdani's wife, Rama Duwaji, is in the news. She's been creating art for a pro-Palestinian oil company. But it's not just any oil company, but one celebrating a Palestinian terrorist who shot down a British plane in the late 1930s. And get this, last night on October 7th, the anniversary of the slaughter of those Israelis, Mamdani had dinner at a Palestinian restaurant. One of the items on the menu, from the Rhine to the Seed. That's obviously a twist on From the River to the Sea. The Anti-Defamation League says that menu is a call for the destruction of Israel. And today, Mamdani was confronted with a question about his controversial post from yesterday.
3: If you could do anything differently, if you could redo yesterday, is there a line that you would add to your statement? Is there one you would take out? Would you change anything about it?
4: I think that the statement, the attendance, the meeting, it all speaks to a reckoning with horror, and a horror that devastated the lives of New Yorkers 3 years ago, and it also continues to devastate New Yorkers today.
1: Israel Ambassador, United Nations Ambassador Danny Danone joins me. Nice to see you again, Ambassador. And the mayor says that his statement speaks to horror. Is that how you would characterize his statement yesterday? That was just sort of a general horror statement.
5: Absolutely not. It is another shameful of a dangerous leader, the mayor of New York City. He continues to instigate. You know, we just finished the visit of the prime minister, and he had a long campaign against Israel. He started in July to speak against the visit of the prime minister. And when we got to October 7th, you know, the only day we can actually pray and remember the victims, he tried to hijack that day. It is unfortunate. And, you know, I saw this, that what happened to him yesterday. You cannot appease those radicals. So no matter how much you will attack Israel or the Jewish communities, they will not be happy. Those radicals are against the U.S., against Israel, against Western values. And it's unfortunate that the mayor is actually collaborating with those radical voices.
1: All right, there's no better way to understand a story unless you have firsthand knowledge rather than listening to someone. He was invited to watch a video that I've watched, that 47-minute video from the GoPro cameras that was put together from the day of that Hamas slaughtered the Israelis. I take it he didn't show up to watch the 47-minute video. He was invited yesterday. Did he even say, I can't make it? Did he respond, if you know?
5: No, no response. You know, he was busy doing other things, and we know that. You know, and I ask myself, the mayor has responsibilities. He should take care of those responsibilities, not instigate, not trying to speak against Jewish communities. You know, many Jews don't feel safe in the city of New York with this mayor. It shouldn't be that way. He should be responsible for the well-being of everyone, Christians, Muslims, and Jews.
1: All right, let me go to this restaurant. The 365 days in a year, he chose to go to this particular restaurant on October 7th, where it says From the Rhine to the Sea. I get, sometimes people are funny and cute and clever, but From the Rhine to the Sea, that's one of those expressions, at least to me, that you can't make a joke out of, you can't make a meme out of it. I'm sure that you probably feel a little bit like I do on this one.
5: Well, you know, I think if it was the only incident of this mayor, you know, I would tell you, you know what, so maybe he didn't know. But, you know, you look at these statements, actions, and you realize we have a problem. We have a mayor who promotes hate against Jews and against Israel, and that is first priority. That's what he's doing with his advisor, thinking about where should I go today? What should I say today against the Israeli prime minister? And that's the problem. And you add all the dots together, it brings us to the conclusion that his heart is not about changing the city or improving the lives of the people in New York.
1: Explain to me this, though.
5: Confronting it well.
1: New York City has quite a substantial Jewish population, and a lot of them voted for him. How do you reconcile that? I mean, why that?
5: Well, you know, not a lot. I think the majority did not vote for him. Some did vote for him because they looked more on the liberal aspects of the candidates. But I think today, when they see that he's not focusing on fixing the city, and he's actually instigating fights against the Jewish community and against Israel, I think we are talking about a one-term mayor. That's my hope. I live in the city, but I'm not voting in the city. But I think that the people in New York should have a mayor who deals with the problems of New York City and not with Hamas and not with supporting Hamas terrorists and not actually trying to hijack October 7th and make it a memorial for Hamas. It's like the mayor of New York in 9/11 will have a ceremony for Al-Qaeda. That's what happened yesterday. He tried to hijack the only day we have to remember what happened or who committed those atrocities.
1: Ambassador Danny Danone, thank you, sir.
5: Thank you.
1: Have you ever wondered who's in the cockpit of your flight? Well, yesterday, a pilot who reportedly flies for Egypt Air posted this video. The pilot's name is Osama Mansour. He filmed the Israeli commercial plane El Al in Italy. He added the clip of a speech by former Egyptian President Anwar Sadat. In that speech, Sadat says, quote, an eye for an eye, tooth for a tooth, and violence for violence. And then, of course, there is this last week, the co-pilot on the Fly Dubai flight said he wanted to crash the 737 passenger plane into Tel Aviv's International Airport terminal. And there's more. Recently, it was reported that United pilot Ibrahim Masalam described the October 7th slaughter by Hamas as an act of, quote, resistance by brave people, end quote. The United pilot also admitted that the attack on the innocent Israelis was not unprovoked. Senior White House correspondent for Israel Channel 14, who broke the news about the United pilot, Libby Alone, joins me. Nice to have you back.
6: Thank you so much, Greta, for having me.
1: What's the story of this pilot? Is he still flying for United?
6: So, first of all, I'm very happy to announce that right now he suspended from United. But let me do the order a little bit. Following my report, United removed Ibrahim Masalam from flying. But after 24 hours, they brought him back. Then they removed him again, of course, with payment. So for now, he suspended. And I don't know for how long he's going to be suspended, but I really hope that it's not going to be like last time that he was suspended for 6 months. He was on leave of absence. It was 6 months, came back, and right now he's still flying people, passengers all over the United States. So I really hope this time we'll see a different solution, and I hope this time United's going to fire him because those kind of people, yeah.
1: Well, you know, the interesting thing is that he was suspended after the first time after October 7th for 6 months, and then he was brought back by United. Nothing else happened except you broke the story, and when you broke the story, United all of a sudden ran for the hills and suspended him again.
6: Of course, they didn't want to let anyone know that he came back. We know who is the pilot in general, not only in United, everywhere. We saw in Egyptian, like the Egyptian Air, also in Fly Dubai. We don't know who the pilots are. And I have to tell you, not only the passengers are worried. I get a lot of comments. We're not going to fly United anymore. Also, the pilots are worried that fly the airplane with him, as we said 2 days ago, also two pilots deadheading with him on the same flight. When they discovered that he is the one flying the airplane, they pass on two seats and the first class seats, and they move to the cockpit where he's less comfortable just to take care of him, to babysit him if something is going to get wrong. Even the pilots in United can't trust him. So why are we? United are putting our life in risk. Why?
1: Well, we've also got the issue of the Egypt Air, too. I mean, that's just United, where we have a lot of questions as well. Anyway, Libby Alone, thank you for chasing down that story. Thank you very much.
6: Thank you for having me, Greta.
1: Coming up, what's going on in France? Violent protests sweeping the country, and now it's spreading to Belgium. That one.

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1: Starbucks in China, and Republican Michigan Congressman John Molinar thinks that's not good. He is calling on Starbucks to close its stores in China. The congressman said in a statement in part, quote, "This is a shocking and morally bankrupt decision by a company that prides itself on social responsibility. There is no justifiable reason for an American company to do business in a region where the Chinese Communist Party has detained more than 1 million Uyghurs and is stripping them of their faith, language, and culture," end quote. According to Reuters, China's foreign ministry responded to Congressman Molinar's request by saying, quote, "The U.S. allegations of repression in the region are naked lies, and China enjoys a stable society, economic growth, racial unity, and religious harmony," end quote. Republican Michigan Congressman, Chairman of the House Select Committee on China, John Molinar, joins me. Nice to see you, sir. And I suspect that Starbucks is not the only American company in China. Am I right?
2: That you are correct. But we also have been passing laws, the Uyghur Forced Labor Prevention Act, that pushes back on companies that are profiting in an area that two different administrations, a Republican administration and a Democratic administration, have declared a genocide is occurring in Jinshan, China. So this is a terrible move by Starbucks. We know that the Uyghur community, there have been over 1 million detainees, people separated from their families, put into slave labor. And we're pushing back on that at the same time Starbucks is expanding and profiting from this.
1: Well, you know, what are the company? I mean, I haven't been in Beijing in a long time, but I think, is McDonald's there? I think I remember it was. I don't remember. But, I mean, you go into Beijing and you see a lot of American companies, you see a lot of companies, a lot of stores from other parts of the world. The one thing, by the way, I've been to North Korea and you see nothing because nobody can get in there. But, you know, but this global economy, everybody's every place.
2: Well, that's true. But what China, and I think the reason their embassy spoke out so strongly on this is because they're trying to normalize what is happening in Xinjiang, where there's a documented genocide. And you can't make this stuff up because they're saying there's ethnic unity and religious unity. It's because their ethnic unity laws don't allow minorities like the Uyghurs to practice their faith, observe their cultural traditions, even keep their languages. And so it's important to say, yeah, China is promoting a stability there, but it's because it's forced and basically incarcerating people against their will.
1: And whatever happened, do you have any information? I'm only asked because you're on this committee, organ harvesting. Is there any of that done in China?
2: Well, there is, and there are many reports on this, and we know that this is occurring. In fact, there have been books written about it and documenting this. It's a very serious, it's a very different view of human dignity when it comes to the Chinese Communist Party. In our country, you know, people have inalienable rights endowed by our creator. Our government is to secure those rights. In China, it's just the opposite. The people do not have rights. Everything is governed by the Chinese Communist Party and their agenda, and there's no consideration of human dignity. And that's what's so hypocritical about Starbucks, because they talk about this idea of nurturing the human spirit one cup at a time. Why would you go into an area where there's been two different administrations documenting that a genocide is occurring?
1: Congressman John Molinar, thank you, sir.
2: Thank you, Greta.
1: And France is erupting in out-of-control protests, and it is spreading in Europe. More than 6,500 arrests in France and at least 139 arrests in Liège, Belgium. The protests started in France. Police have fired off tear gas and are using riot control weapons. Earlier today, Newsmax foreign correspondent Trent Murray was covering the protests, perhaps riots is a better word, and was sprayed with tear gas. Here's what he had to say about the experience.
3: People were starting to get frustrated. They wanted to leave. They were cursing at the police. They then started throwing projectiles at the police. I saw them throwing pot plants from the street as well as beer bottles. The police had no time for that. They brought the shields out. They brought the tear gas out and they started to push the crowd back. And so now, as I say, it's a bit of a cat and mouse game. Whoa, there we go. Okay, that's another massive round of tear gas that's been fired You can see people running away.
1: Senior envoy for Europe at the Foundation for Defense of Democracies and former advisor of the French Ministry of Foreign Affairs, Simone Rota-Benzaken, joins me. Nice to have you join me. And can you clear something up for me? This has been reported as student protests. Are they really students, or is there more to this?
4: First of all, thank you very much for having me on. Listen, it really began with problems I think any parent can understand. Missing teachers, overcrowded classrooms, schools that are not functioning properly. And so that was the original story. But it has very quickly transformed into something very, very different. It is also a political story on how France's radical left has embraced the anger and is turning it into a much, much larger confrontation, in particular, knowing that we are only a few months ago away from presidential elections. And in particular, therefore, the far-left candidate Jean-Luc Mélenchon is trying to use this as an opportunity to really confront and create a form of violence for him to be able to then bring together an electorate that he is sure of, which is young people in particular, and from people from within immigrant communities. So it's a very dangerous situation because we have a very unstable political situation. We have a huge amount of polarization. And at the same time, young people who are really angry about, of course, school, but generally the situation I think they're in.
1: All right. Why is this all of a sudden spreading to Belgium, or is it not really, quote, spreading? It just happens that Belgium's having the same issue, or is this connected?
4: Listen, I think generally we have a generational issue. You know, you have these young people. I have three young kids at home. You have these young people who are on social media most of the time, who are scared of the future, who they are being told that the AI is going to take over their jobs, that the environment is falling apart, that they have war on their continent. And I think this is being used, unfortunately, by forces that only want to push things in a negative direction. The kind of things that you see on social media, in particular for young people, they see police violence, they see that they have no chance of going forward, of moving forward, and they become very, very quickly angry. And again, in an environment where things are extremely, extremely polarized and where dialogue between generations, between people, has become very, very difficult.
1: I have about 30 seconds left. President Macron has said what?
4: President Macron has not said anything. For now, he leaves the space to the prime minister. And the prime minister and the minister of education is trying to create dialogue while at the same time staying very firm. It's a very, very dangerous situation we're currently in. And we'll see how they will be able to handle it, whether they will be able to do at the same time the dialogue and at the same time stay firm.
1: Thank you very much for joining us. I hope you come back. And I mean, I hope this ends, but if it doesn't, I hope you come back. Thank you.
4: With great pleasure. Thank you very much for having me.
1: Coming up, President Trump will not be happy about this. In fact, he might have to change his plan.

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1: A hurricane is going in the vicinity of Alabama. That's not good. A hurricane and football. I love Alabama. I got to go to a game. I can't be off New York. Look, I mean, if there's an emergency, if there's a hurricane, I don't want to do anything to take the focus of all of the great people that work on those things.
2: Vice President Trump yesterday in the Oval Office this Saturday, day after tomorrow, he's planning to go to Alabama, but that could be too dangerous because that is when a hurricane is expected to hit the Gulf Coast. And the states in the bullseyes include Alabama and Florida. Meteorologist Amy Metz joins me from Fort Walton Beach, Florida. Amy?
3: Greta, we can see a lot of people are getting ready here along the coastline as Isaias is strengthening in the Gulf. There are boarded up businesses. I'm right along Highway 98. This is a very popular route right along the coast where so many people are evacuating right now. Along the bayous, this is Cinco Bayou we're looking at now, and a lot of the bay areas all the way through Destin to Pensacola, some of which under mandatory evacuation. So a lot of these vessels are getting out of the water right now. We even saw the local fire department bringing theirs out. At the same time, unfortunately, there were some low fuel lines. A lot of places actually ran out completely, but thankfully I did see that return. They came and brought big tankers in, got that refilled already. So I can see very clearly that the local city, the county, and the state officials have been extremely well prepared. We'll hear from Governor Ron DeSantis.
4: This is expected to make impacts with the winds as early as Friday afternoon. Landfall is projected at this point to be late Friday night into the wee hours of Saturday morning. It's moving pretty quickly as it's formed, and so we'll continue to monitor that.
3: So we'll talk about these impacts, too, before we go, Greta. There was going to be probably a Category 2. That's what's been in the forecast to hit right along that Florida-Alabama border. That's 100 to 110 mile-per-hour winds. Currently at the center of Isaias, we are seeing about 90 mile per hour. So another day or two to go, and we're hanging on for it, Greta.
2: Amy Metz, thank you. Coming up, okay, this might be the weirdest thing ever smuggled into the United States, and he smuggled it in his pants. That one, the record continues.

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1: This is a first. A U.S. Customs and Border Patrol agent at Miami International Airport caught a traveler with something unusual in his pants. A Cuban man who lives in the United States was returning from a visit to Cuba. The agent noticed something unusual, so agents patted down the traveler. So what was in his pants? 10 live birds. They were in containers that were sewn into his underwear. The man said the birds were for his, quote, personal use. He was then arrested and charged with smuggling goods. So this story got us thinking, what is the craziest thing have you ever taken on an airplane? Our Newsmax producer, Brianna Webb, asked New Yorkers that question on today's edition of On the Record.
2: Craziest thing I ever brought on a plane? I don't know. I feel like nothing too crazy.
3: I have no idea. Probably food, like Flaming Hot Cheetos.
2: Him.
4: Anything to say?
5: We got back from Texas yesterday, so.
4: Oh, okay.
5: Yeah, so he was the first time on the plane. He did pretty well.
6: Cigarettes. I guess so. See, I smoke Marlboro Lights, see?
7: A wooden castle about this big with two towers. And I have absolutely no idea how I got it on the plane.
4: I am so normal. I don't think I have anything.
8: I got stopped for hot sauce in a glass bottle. And he actually let me take it through.
3: He was like, no, you can't.
8: He goes, shh. I'm like, hey,
4: yeah,
8: you're my guy.
3: Craziest thing you ever brought on a plane?
6: I can't say that.
1: 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Ed Henry, The Big Take, is next. David Newsmax.

In the early morning hours of May 2nd, 2011, the Central Intelligence Agency launched Operation Neptune Spear and set into motion a mission to bring one of the world's most notorious terrorists to justice. All indications were that Osama bin Laden was asleep as the U.S. Naval Special Warfare Development Group, known as SEAL Team 6, approached his highly secured three-story Pakistani-based compound. When located in his living quarters on the third floor of his compound, the head of the Islamist group Al-Qaeda was found using his young wife as a shield. The Obama administration reported the 54-year-old terrorist was given a traditional Islamic burial at sea. 9 years, 7 months, and 21 days following his infamous attack on New York's Twin Towers, killing thousands of innocent civilians, its mastermind Osama bin Laden was dead. When Rosa Parks stepped on that Montgomery, Alabama bus on December 1st, 1955, she didn't set out to make history. She just wanted to get home. Montgomery's segregated buses had divided seating, white passengers in front, colored passengers in the back. When the bus driver needed more seats for his white passengers, he ordered her and three others to vacate their seats. The others complied and moved. But Rosa quietly refused and was quickly arrested. Working alongside Dr. Martin Luther King, Rosa's arrest sparked a highly effective citywide protest with African Americans boycotting city buses. Rosa's protest and resulting boycott didn't end segregation, but it sparked a movement that ended the racial system, paving the way for a more equal society. You're watching An American Moment.

0: Somewhere I read of the freedom of assembly. Somewhere I read of the freedom of speech. Somewhere I read of the freedom of press. Somewhere I read that the greatness of America is the right to protest far right. Like anybody, I would like to live a long life. Longevity has its place. But I'm not concerned about that now. I just want to do God's will. And he's allowed me to go up to the mountain. And I've looked over. And I've seen the promised land. I may not get there with you. But I want you to know tonight that we as a people will get to the promised land. Mine eyes have seen the glory of the coming of the Lord.
1: I ask you to join with me in prayer. Almighty God, our sons, pride of our nation, this day have set upon a mighty endeavor, a struggle to preserve our republic, our religion, and our civilization, and to set free a suffering humanity. Lead them straight and true. Give strength to their arms, stoutness to their hearts, steadfastness in their faith. They will need thy blessings. Their road will be long and hard. For the enemy is strong. He may hurl back our forces. Success may not come with rushing speed, but we shall return again and again. And we know that by thy grace and by the righteousness of our cause, our sons will triumph, and a peace that will let all men live in freedom, reaping the just rewards of their honest toil. Thy will be done, Almighty God. Amen.
2: I believe that this nation should commit itself to achieving the goal before this decade is out of landing a man on the moon and returning him safely to the earth.
3: President Kennedy's bold pledge in the 1960s made space travel a national priority, putting America's first spaceport at Cape Canaveral, Florida. In February 1962, Friendship was launched from the Cape, carrying astronaut John Glenn. Shortly after the death of President Kennedy in 1963, President Lyndon Johnson signed an executive order naming the complex on Florida's Merritt Island the John F. Kennedy Space Center, fulfilling Kennedy's pledge that America would put man on the moon. In 1969, NASA's Launch Complex 39 saw the launch of the rocket carrying Apollo 11. The tiny capsule piloted by Neil Armstrong, Buzz Aldrin, and Michael Collins. And later, this same launch pad was the site where America's fleet of space shuttles soared to the heavens. America's space dominance didn't happen overnight. NASA's Mercury, Gemini, and Apollo programs are represented in this space garden of the many rockets that help scientists develop the engineering feats of technology to turn our dreams of spaceflight into reality. The U.S. Astronaut Hall of Fame displays the daring heroes who soared into space and, to borrow a phrase, to boldly go where no one has gone before. Another monument of NASA's fallen heroes serves as a reminder that spaceflight can sometimes mean the ultimate sacrifice. This wall of highly polished black granite is emblazoned with the names of 24 astronauts, including the fallen crew of Apollo 1, led by Gus Grissom, Ed White, and Roger Chaffee. More would join the honored dead from the space shuttle Challenger and Columbia. Tourists to Kennedy Space Center can marvel at some of mankind's greatest space vehicles, like the Space Shuttle Atlantis and the Hubble Telescope. Today, Kennedy Space Center is busier than ever. There's a new space race underway as private companies are going into space. The SpaceX Dragon launches astronauts to the International Space Station from the same spot that once launched the Apollo rockets. America's first spaceport is a memorial to our greatest achievements, but it still remains a launching place to our most promising future in the stars. I'm Lucy Celia, and this is an American Place on Newsmax TV.
4: It's for me to be here to intro our great president. Yes, a man that loves our country, that puts all of us first, and puts America first.
5: Now contrast that with what the radical left is up to all around the world. Start at the United Nations. Staffers are now being fired after investigators found evidence, get this, that UN employees may have taken part in helping Hamas, the terror group, carry out the October 7 terror attacks.
6: The evidence obtained by OIOS indicated that the UNRWA staff members may have been involved in the armed attacks of the 7th of October, 2023. The employment of these individuals will be terminated in the interests of the agency.
5: Yeah, it's about time. 3 years later, UN employees helping terrorists. Didn't they all swear to us they were about peace over there at the UN? I wish it were just the UN psychos. The Democrats have a mayor in New York City, we mentioned, Zohran Mamdani, a Muslim who attacked Israel verbally on the three-year anniversary. And then, as I mentioned, in case you missed the original nastiness, he went to dinner at the only Palestinian restaurant on the Upper West Side of Manhattan to stick it to the Jewish people just one more time.
7: Oh, they made a documentary about it?
8: Yeah, what is it called?
5: Now, there are reports that that restaurant, after the October 7th attacks, had a special From the River to the Sea menu, in case you didn't get the anti-Semitism, you know, the phrase used to mock wiping Israel off the map, from the river to the sea. No wonder why Jews in New York last night heckled Mamdani, calling the socialist a traitor.

0: By the way, there were pro-Palestinian protesters last night as well going after Mamdani. Why? Because they think he's not anti-Semitic enough. Which brings us to the Socialist Senate nominee in Michigan, Abdul Al-Sayed. I mentioned he was asked if Israel is a bigger threat to America than Iran. Simple question, right? Can't answer.
1: So you seem to think Israel was a bigger threat than Iran to the United States. Do you agree?
2: Well, look, at the end of the day, our job is to address our issues diplomatically. I don't want our tax dollars being used to fund unconditionally foreign militaries. I think it's important that we be the first among equals to enforce international law against any and every country that breaks it. So this sort of like hypothetical, who's a bigger threat, is a dumb question. I'm sorry.
0: Not really a dumb question. In fact, CNN, of all people, admitting Jewish voters are horrified by that candidate.
3: I met with two rabbis who are part of a group that is leading a pushback to Al-Sayed's candidacy. It's even past the issue of Israel at this point, but really about Jewish safety. And when the synagogue where I met with those rabbis is 10 miles down the road from the synagogue that was attacked in March, and where at first Al-Sayed had sort of written off that attack as hurt people, hurt people.
0: But here's the thing. Like Mamdani, Al-Sayed is so twisted, he's not really pleasing anyone other than maybe radicals, I guess, because black voters in Detroit are saying, why is this guy more focused on the Mideast than Michigan?
4: Look, I was in Michigan the weekend before the primary, and I was in a black church in Detroit where they were having a meeting of the statewide Al Sharpton's National Action Network. And the minister excoriated Al-Sayed, said he was more concerned about Gaza than about Detroit, but also made a point that raises us beyond an individual candidate. He talked basically about the way Arab-American shopkeepers treat black patrons, right? So there are issues that go beyond.
0: No wonder why we've been telling you this week that Republicans are on the rise. With all that nonsense, plus the president getting out on the road to show his successes and reveal the radical nature of all these socialists. Last night in Texas, James Tallarico's supporters actually mocked an angel mom.
5: Democrats want to strip us of those rights.
0: This is a mom who lost a child murdered by an illegal immigrant, and these Tallarico's are mocking her. Compare that to the Trump rally recently in Nebraska, which featured another angel mom, Jacqueline Medina. Her 16-year-old daughter, Elizabeth, was a beautiful young lady, a cheerleader, with a bright future, until she was brutally stabbed to death 25 times by an illegal.
6: President Trump, I want to thank you. I want to thank you because you have had our back from the beginning. When you go out and vote, remember my daughter's name, Elizabeth Medina. Her life mattered.
0: It sure did. And that's more powerful right there than any commercial the commies can run about gas prices or Iran or we hate Trump. It shows right there this president is actually standing up for Americans, while the radical leftists, as we know, stand up for illegals. Put that in the Smithsonian. And that's the big take tonight. All right, so let's bring in the Assistant Attorney General for the DOJ's Civil Rights Division, Harmeet Dhillon. Harmeet, it's always a pleasure to welcome back.
7: Yes, thanks for having me today.
0: You know, we just played a clip of Zohran Mamdani eating at a Palestinian restaurant on the third anniversary last night of the October 7 terror attacks. You got Abdul Al-Sayed, the socialist Senate nominee. He's asked about whether Israel is a bigger threat to America than Iran. He can't even answer that basic question. There's concern, obviously, you know this better than anyone, about the rise of anti-Semitism. You've got a task force at DOJ to combat anti-Semitism, and just announced the first stop of this American tour against hate will be next week in Michigan, actually. And so your division is taking action against anti-Semitism, specifically in schools. Why schools? What's going on in America right now?
7: Well, schools is one of the areas where we're tackling anti-Semitism as well as hate crimes around the United States. But We are seeing a rise in that in American universities. And so we've reached several settlements with a number of different American universities over grossly anti-Semitic behavior that has occurred there, particularly after October 7th, 2023. We sued Harvard for this as well, and we've held Columbia accountable, and we are investigating several other universities. I think you see a lot of the incubation of this hatred against Jews, which is what I call a gateway drug towards totalitarianism in many societies over time. And the most radical elements of our nation can be found in America's universities, as well as unchecked foreign funding that accelerates these negative trends. And so we are trying to find and eliminate that wherever we can.
0: Finally, the Biden administration, also their DOJ, went after parents at PTA meetings and called them domestic terrorists. You've got a different approach. You're standing up for parental rights. What are you doing?
7: In partnership with the Department of Education, we've informed the attorneys general of all 50 states that we intend to strongly enforce two federal laws that protect these rights. They're called FERPA and PPRA. FERPA gives parents the rights to review, inspect, and alter and challenge the school records of their children. And PPRA makes sure that parents have the ultimate right to know if any questions regarding sexuality, psychiatric health, gender identity.

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1: To employ American workers. And so our message to Microsoft is, you're a great American company, but you've got to hire great American workers. You cannot lay off American workers and then replace them with foreign indentured servants.
2: America is not a jobs program for the rest of the world. We didn't build our institutions for the rest of the world. We built them for Americans.
3: All right, Vice President J.D. Vance, of course, there with the FTC Chairman Andrew Ferguson. They're cracking down on fraud that hurts American workers. Now the Trump administration is suspending two of the biggest alleged abusers. You heard it, Microsoft and Adobe, from a green card sponsorship program for H-1B visa workers. Now, I guess they'll just have to hire Americans. How about that? All part of a bigger anti-fraud task force led by the vice president and my next guest. He's the esteemed doctor, now a powerhouse in the Trump administration, the Medicare and Medicaid Services Administrator, Dr. Mehmet Oz. Great to see you in person, first of all.
4: It was wonderful.
3: Right here in the nation's capital. Seems like common sense to try and fix a broken H-1B visa program. It's sort of what you're doing with healthcare, it seems to me, in a different way, which is that you got to fix what's broken so you can actually help people who need medical care, who need this attention, need this money.
4: Well, these programs that take care of Americans were built in a high-trust society. When fraudsters steal from the poor or take away jobs from Americans desperately need them, what they're really doing is proving they don't care about you. Mm-hmm. They'll take your health, your life, and they'll steal your trust. And that's probably the biggest problem we're trying to embrace right now, is how do you get folks to trust the system? So the vice president, as the president, you know, announced a task force at the State of the Union address. The mm-hmm. next day, I was with the vice president, and he leads the task force, and we announced a moratorium on durable medical equipment. Mm-hmm. You're in South Florida. There are twice as many durable medical equipment suppliers for wheelchairs and canes and catheters as McDonald's in South Florida. It's impossible. By the way, probably has a nexus with the Cuban government. In New York City, you've got a problem with social adult daycare, where you've got billions of dollars flowing out. We think the Chinese mafia is involved. Why? Because they're running human trafficking with that money and other types of illicit operations. On the West Coast, you know, you've got a third of all the hospices in the whole country in Los Angeles. Not California, just L.A.
3: Yeah, and Gavin Newsom and the Democrats have done nothing. You're finally doing something on that and Obamacare. I want to get to that, because you and the vice president announced there's, like, literally, I think, 700,000 people that are going to be taken off Obamacare because you think there was fraud there, and maybe there's more. And people are getting these refund checks. Are there more refund checks coming? How much fraud are you finding in Obamacare?
4: Well, actually, these are not people we took off Obamacare. Mm. These are phantom accounts. These are fake accounts created by unscrupulous brokers. They also have nexus to organized crime, by the way. This is why you need an all-government approach. When you have a task force, it means I can talk to DOJ. I can get Scott Bessent to answer a call about Treasury issues. I can track the money better. The FBI gets engaged. The Office of Inspector General. Everyone together. Andrew Ferguson, they're doing a wonderful job mm-hmm. pulling these pieces together. So we found there are actually more, but for now, 760,000 phantom accounts. We're paying tax dollars to create these insurance programs, people don't exist. I mean, we sent them letters and notes. Did you ever file a claim? Did you have a social security number? We send carrier pigeons. Like, nothing. Right? Nothing. And so we're, of course, going to take our money back. It's federal dollars. We don't want it wasted. We're also going after the illicit agents and brokers. That's how you force us. The $500 that we're sending out that the president wants everyone to have in their hands.
3: Yeah.
4: Not the insurance companies. He wants the American people to have. Go to folks who are on Obamacare who weren't getting subsidies. We're trying to help every American keep up with what's going on in their lives. Having health insurance is pretty important. We want to make sure you get some.
3: Enough with the fraud. Absolutely. I got to tap your experience as a medical professional to figure out what's going on in Russia. Well, yesterday we spoke to Dr. Robert Malone about reports that this could be a bioweapon. Here's what he had to say about this plague.
5: So to break it down, the only way we're going to be sure is that if we get the Russian Federation to disclose the sequences of whatever it was that Shipilova encountered. We don't, the denial right now is that the official party line is that there is no evidence that she actually had plague.
3: Now, we were originally told she accidentally broke a test tube, the person he named. But her mom, who's also a medical professional in Russia, is coming out today saying it's impossible to break these test tubes. And the World Health Organization came out today and said they know nothing. And they want more information from the Russian government. What's your sense about this? What do you want to know?
4: Well, Erica, who's head of the CDC, I ran to her this morning. It's a common refrain. How do we get information to actually be shared? We know what happened in China, yeah. where they actually hid the ball. didn't seem to pay a big penalty for that. That's what may be happening in Russia. Thankfully, this disease is very different from COVID. Pneumonic plague is in the lungs. It usually presents within 48 hours. So we generally can track it quickly because it presents quickly. But we need to get more information and more data. That's exactly what this government is searching for. And that's what Secretary Kennedy has messaged as well.
3: So just to be clear, you're concerned about the lack of transparency, but you're not fearful that this could impact millions of people around the world. It's not another COVID, at least at this stage.
4: If this is pneumonic plague as a disease, it shouldn't be able to do that to us. But we don't know that much about it. They've been changing their story about what actually caused the death of this young woman who normally wouldn't have lost her life from a pneumonia.
3: Got it. All right. We really appreciate it. Dr. Mamadas, thank you. Appreciate the work you're doing to wipe out the fraud. Coming up, TDS patient, Rosie O'Donnell. Maybe she needs to go see Dr. Ross. She's got a new conspiracy ahead of the midterms suggesting Elon Musk is, get this, using little green men to steal the election, that the satellites out there from SpaceX are going to somehow steal the midterms. It's why we're telling her, shut your pie hole.
6: He put up new satellites. I wonder why. I wonder why he's doing all that, Elon Musk.

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1: Shut your pie hole! Shut your pie hole.
2: It's basically, shut your pie hole. We don't care.
3: Yeah, we don't care. Time for our favorite segment. I got to tell one lucky leftist, shut your pie hole. Today, we're serving up a big slice for one of the longest-suffering patients with Trump derangement syndrome. Yes, Rosie O'Donnell. Now she has a brand new cuckoo theory about Elon Musk using satellites to steal the midterms.
4: I just hope November 3rd that Elon Musk, who's suddenly back in the fold, I wonder why, coming up to Election Day, and he put up new satellites. I wonder why. I wonder why he's doing all that. It's unbelievable that we don't seem to be able to stop him. The brilliant minds we have in this country.
3: Wait, what are you talking about, Rosie? Stop people from voting? By the way, are you the ones always lecturing people about peddling misinformation and about how there's no election fraud? And now you think there's going to be fraud with UFOs or something? It's my pleasure to tell Rosie, shut your pie hole. Let's discuss with Ashley Brasfield. She's a senior politics reporter at the Daily Caller, and Ford O'Connell, lawyer and GOP strategist. Welcome you both. Good to see you.
5: Great to be with you.
3: Ashley, are little green men going to come out of these SpaceX satellites and steal the midterms for Donald Trump?
6: You know what? I don't know, but I do shoot digital videos on my phone every day myself, but that is a very close angle for Rosie O'Donnell, I will say, in this instance. But, you know, it's funny. You know, we can't let him win. We can't. We have too smart of people in this country to get him out. Well, she's actually referring to as Donald Trump, and it seems like she's still focused on that, you know, going on 10 years later. And it's really, you know, she says Elon Musk in that video, but she's actually mad about Trump and the association between the two. You know, I think everyone was surprised. When the Elon and Trump incident went down, but obviously now it's water under the bridge. He received the Medal of Science today from the president. So stay mad, Rosie.
3: Stay mad. Ford, a little green men going to come out of UFOs or something and help Donald Trump? I guess a part of me, though, is saying maybe Rosie will get behind the Save America Act, because if she believes in election fraud, maybe we're making progress with these crazy lefties.
5: Yeah, you're right. Maybe she should be the spokesperson for the SAVE Act. Who would have ever thought that one? She's a French fry short of a Happy Meal. I mean, the TDS is strong with this one, and it is clearly terminal. But I'm going to tell you something. She's doing what a lot of Democrats are doing, including Chuck Schumer and others and CNN. They're basically saying that Trump's going to steal the election. They've been pushing this nonsense. Talk about undermining election integrity. They're talking about impounding votes, declaring martial law. I mean, the Democrats have been crazy enough and firing up their base with this nonsense. I would love to say that this was the craziest thing I've heard, but it's not.
3: It's not. I got something that's almost as crazy. The socialist Senate nominee in Florida, Angie Nixon, has her own theories about a Black Power militant organization responsible for killing at least a dozen law enforcement officers. She says they were set up. What?
7: They were exonerated, and oftentimes in my community a long time ago, Black people were actually arrested, and there was a thing called COINTELPRO, and they were lied on. A lot of the groups were lied on, and it's just now coming out that honestly a lot of folks were actually set up.
3: Set up. Now, Ashley, she's talking about convicted cop killers, and she has a bookstore in the state of Florida where she celebrates cop killers, and she wants to be a U.S. senator.
6: Yeah, this event was a banned books event, and she was asked straightforward about this. And of course, you know, she's running against Ashley Moody in Florida, for those who don't know. But I think the most interesting aspect about this is I don't think anybody wants to ban books or erase history at all. But her walls explicitly, you know, excludes information about these, you know, cop killers, like you said. One of them saying that, you know, he did a felony for a crime for $71, but excluded the fact that he killed a cop afterwards. So that's the main issue here that so many people have an issue with, that these are not really heroes. Yeah. Yes, you can tell the history about them, but if you're going to exclude pretty crucial information about what happened, I think that's a big problem.
3: Yeah, Ford, finally, I thought defunding the police was bad enough, and AOC tried to tell us that was woke one and it's not going to happen. Now we have socialist candidates like Nixon. They're in favor of cop killers, which obviously is even worse than defunding the police, in my estimation.
5: It is worse than defunding the police. If they get back in power, they're going to talk about defunding the police. You know, Ed, you and I are both Floridians, so I did a little homework on this one about the bookstore in Jacksonville, the Cafe Resistance bookstore and coffee shop. And of the 12 people on the wall, one of them is Mamiya Abu-Jamal, who killed Officer Danny Faulkner in Philadelphia and was sentenced to life in prison. You've got others that fled to Canada.
0: Unreal.
5: None of them, but the people she's talking about, are actually innocent in any way, shape, or form.
0: That is one coffee shop. We're never going to buy a cup of Joe. Ashley Ford, thank you.
5: Thanks,
6: thank you.
0: Coming up, cheaper gas, lower heating bills this winter. Sounds like a big deal. Guess what? The Trump EPA is on the case. They're cutting some federal rules from the Sleepy Joe days. And the man that's doing it, EPA Administrator Lee Zeldin, joins me with his take on how they're trying to lower your energy bills next.

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1: The Trump EPA has been doing everything within our statutory authority to make sure our policies are helping you to reach your full potential. This proposal is expected to help lower prices at the pump and lower the cost of living for American families.
2: You heard it right there. Lee Zeldin taking action, not just talking about it. He is the Environmental Protection Agency Administrator, unveiling a new Trump administration proposal to undo some of Joe Biden's 2024 methane rules and try to bring you some real savings at the pump. So here to break it down is the EPA chief himself, Lee Zeldin. Mr. Administrator, always a pleasure. Welcome back.
3: It's great to be with you, Ed.
2: You've put a figure of about $45 billion in savings on this. How do you get there? What does it mean for the average consumer, sir?
3: Well, what happens is really a reversal of a targeting of so many different aspects of our energy sector from the Biden administration. And we've been reversing that damage over the course of the last 20 months. They were trying to stop pipelines, stop power plants, close power plants. They were going after reliable, durable baseload power, what we need to be able to fuel our gas tanks, to be able to get to work, get to school, to be able to warm our families in the middle of winter. And I mean, they were going after coal, natural gas, oil. This is just the most recent action, and it's a big one. Yesterday, I was at Santa Fe, New Mexico, at the New Mexico Oil and Gas Association, a reconsideration of the Biden 2024 Quad OBC rules targeting the oil and gas industry, applying common sense, following the law, and to be able to deliver real relief to hardworking Americans who demand it, and they deserve it. They shouldn't have been targeted in the first place.
2: So energy has been a big issue in Michigan's Senate race, especially after this newly unearthed audio obtained by Town Hall that showed Abdul El-Sayed, the socialist Senate nominee there, said flat out he wants to destroy the entire fossil fuel industry. I want to play it and let you react.
4: Think the Chevrons and the Exxons of the world or the Saudi Aramcos of the world should continue to exist. I don't think that corporations founded on the harvesting of fossil fuels should continue to be in a world where they've both done tremendous amounts of damage and then they prevent us from being able to achieve the world that we need.
2: And this is something he wants to do in a place like Motor City, where obviously the entire economy has been built in Michigan and specifically Detroit, Dearborn, around the automobile industry. Talk a little bit about the comparison between what you've been doing in those last 20 months and what will happen if the socialists are in power.
3: You know, it's really important when we take inventory of all the different forms of energy to understand what is baseload power, what is reliable, durable, affordable baseload power. The plants that are online currently delivering coal and natural gas, the pipeline infrastructure, which, oh, by the way, also includes a new pipeline project that should be getting built inside of Michigan, but the far left has been blocking it. And what has been pushed alternatively, people talk about intermittent sources of energy like wind as if it is a substitute for baseload power, and it's not. It's an additive. It's an addition. It's intermittent. And by the way, when they start talking numbers, you know, they'll talk about offshore wind. This happens, you know, with Sheldon Whitehouse and some of these congressional Democrats all the time. And they'll say it's the cheapest form of energy. And what they do in coming up with their number is that they don't use all of the costs. They don't. It's not an all-in cost. They don't include the firming costs. They don't include the money it takes to actually store that intermittent energy source, the transmission, all the infrastructure that's required. Yeah. So ultimately, the economic math argument even makes their logic even worse. What we're advocating for in the Trump administration is unleashing energy dominance in this country and making sure that people are able to access more of this reliable baseload power, not less.
2: All right. Administrator Lee Zeldin, saving the taxpayers a lot of money, changing policies from the days of Sleepy Joe. Lee Zeldin, we appreciate it. Thank you, sir.
3: Thanks, Ed.
2: Coming up, I got the chance to moderate a panel at a special Newsmax Policy Summit, our nation's capital today. We discussed the Trump economic growth agenda, perfect coming out of our conversation there with the EPA administrator. And we had some very interesting people, as you can see, the Congressman Daryl Issa, Peter Navarro, one of the president's top economic advisors, and longtime Trump economic advisor Stephen Moore. It got feisty between Navarro and Moore. We'll tell you what they're saying about the Trump agenda next.

0: but lost to Walter Mondale.
1: All right, today I had the privilege of moderating a big panel at the Newsmax Policy Summit. First ever. We're going to do a lot more of them here in our nation's capital with California Congressman Daryl Issa, as well as Peter Navarro, Senior Counselor for Trade and Manufacturing at the White House and the co-founder of the Committee to Unleash Prosperity, longtime Trump Economic Advisor Stephen Moore. We tag on an array of topics, tariffs, affordability, what matters to you, AI data centers. First, Peter defended the president's trade war and broke a little news about what's coming in terms of the golden age of America. Watch.
2: We are in an age of tariffs. I know Stephen thinks they're only used for leverage for the trade deal. But Stephen, it's about money, and it's about a long-term protective wall against unfair trade by over 40 nations that screw us, so that we have a domestic manufacturing base, a domestic defense industrial base. And in the next couple of days, break a little news here, I'm going to be talking about the more than 800 new investment projects across 47 states in America, about $500 billion, that are strictly the result of two things. The big, beautiful bill, which gives 100% expensing for factories built here. And that's a short-term inducement. That's to get them here. But the real reason why they come here is because we have the tariff wall as well, because that provides long-term protection.
1: All right, things got a little spicy when Stephen Moore said the Fed's doing its job by recently raising interest rates just a little bit. Navarro pushing back.
3: It's too high.

0: All right, Stephen Moore went on to say that Kevin Warsh, the new Fed chairman selected by the president, by the way, is going to be the best one since Paul Volcker. It's going to help us. But we also drilled down on what matters to real Americans like you, affordability concerns. Watch.
1: The core is going just like that.
2: Right.
1: Right now, even though gas, I don't look at gas prices every day. I look at the core.
2: But okay, I want to probe that rate. Because I get what you're saying. And so Wall Street's doing great. And so the average Joe in
1: Main
2: Ohio,
1: Street is doing
2: but
1: great.
2: But are they? Because in Ohio, you might have a worker saying, you're saying here that you've co-opted the working class agenda of the Democrats, right? And so Wall Street, though, now is doing great. Manufacturing, you say, is coming back. $18 trillion investment. But the average guy goes to the grocery store and the gas station and says, I'm not feeling it.
1: Hang on.
0: Well, he pushed back hard and he said, look, President Trump's always looking for ways to advance American innovation. And Congressman Issa weighed in on AI.
3: One of the areas that the president's using his gravitas is in pushing back on what I think to a great extent is the Chinese and other subversives trying to kill the building of data centers, trying to kill the speed with which we produce and advance our efficiency.
0: They said this president is going to get us past communist China. Bottom line, all three of them agreed in 2027, the economy is going to be ripping for you. It's going to help your family. The question is whether voters will feel that before this November. And they pointed out, all three of them, that like Ronald Reagan in 1982, he lost the Senate because the economy was sour. Then the Reagan tax cuts, just like the one big, beautiful bill, they started taking hold down the road in 1983. The economy roared. Reagan had a landslide in 1984. My take. Tonight, try to be patient. Like Reagan's economy, the Trump economy is about to rip big time. Coming up, President has the crowd at his Texas rally rolling in the aisles. The highlights about his hair and a whole lot more next.
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6: Chocolate. 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
5: 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Afterwards, visitors sit in the cafe with a rich hot chocolate or homemade ice cream.
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8: 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And after you finish it, you want another one.
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5: So this is a sweet stop in northern Israel. Absolutely delicious. From Ein Zivan, I'm Jody Cohen.

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1: And now my final takes. President Trump setting the record straight on his much talked about pronunciation of the word vegan.
2: My wife told me, sir, do me a favor. You have to do me just a little bit of a favor. It's not vegan, it's vegan. I don't know about that stuff. I'm not into it. But he said, it's vegan. Please pronounce that word properly. I called it vegan, vegan.
1: What does he know about vegan? He likes steaks. I've seen him. I like him, too. The president also poked fun at a big topic of conversation for many years now, his hair.
2: Wait a minute. I'm not happy right now. Get a little bit thin up there. I'm not happy. This is not good news. Now I'm depressed.
1: He thinks he's losing his hair. He's still got a lot up there. It's looking good, Mr. President. Tomorrow on The Big Take, don't miss this. CPAC Chairman Matt Schlapp will be here almost 25 days till the midterms. He's got a big CPAC Beverly Hills going this weekend. He got a lot of activists ready to get out there for the president, these Republican candidates. What does he think the message needs to be between now and November 3rd? Mr. Schlapp will be here. In the meantime, don't go anywhere. Our primetime players are just getting warmed up. Carl Higbee, Frontline's up next. Don't miss that. Have a great night, Patriots. We'll see you Friday.

All right, folks, history in the making, the USS Abraham Lincoln coming into port right now. You can see on the deck, classic Navy, lined up every sailor on top of there, waiting to see their families, returning from probably the most combat-packed aircraft carrier deployment since World War II. Folks, I haven't seen stuff like this. I've witnessed a lot of ships coming in my lifetime as a SEAL. I have never seen families and supporters lined up like this. Even outside the base, there are people lining the streets with flags and bells and whistles, welcoming these people home. This is the price of freedom, folks. This really is. To see this thing come back into port, you can see the rust-stained hull. It hasn't had external maintenance this entire trip. Almost a two-thirds year deployment for them to accomplish the goal. That ship single-handedly overturned a nation that has been chanting death to America for 50 years. No one else. President Trump was the only one who had the fortitude to go forward with this mission and make sure that happened. And the men and women on that boat right behind me, they're the ones who got it done. So hooyah to them. Welcome home, guys. Let's do this.

0: There you have it, folks. The most action-packed combat deployment in recent history of 300 days on the ocean, 200 days in a combat zone, 10,000 sorties flown, 1.5 million pounds of bombs dropped. Just for reference, most of those bombs are in 500-pound increments. That's a lot of bombs. This is a floating city of more than 5,000 people spending 8 months at sea, working 7 days a week, 24 hours a day shift sometimes, launching the most lethal strike on an enemy of America.
1: 10 and a half, almost 11 months, two extensions in the middle of a combat zone, over 10,000 flights, 23,000 flight hours, 1.5 million pounds of weapons, bombs, ordnance dropped, 64 naval Iranian Navy ships sunk.
0: Keep in mind, no one has sunk 64 enemy vessels since World War II. We used the first torpedo in 80 years just to remind Iran that we had them, folks. It's unbelievable. I talked about the broad capabilities of the U.S. military yesterday, but just for a little bit more perspective, you have a floating twin nuclear reactor city sitting about 100 feet from me right now. They can launch planes like every few minutes. In 6 months, they almost single-handedly overturned the number one state sponsor of terror. I mean, do not believe the news media about Iran. Oh, Iran's doing fine. They're not. They're basically a parking lot. We took out their entire military in less than 6 months with one of our aircraft carriers, one of these boats sitting right behind me. There, by the way, there's another one just sitting right next to it right now. We have 11 of these things. We have 11 of these things. Almost completely self-sustaining war machines. But while they're doing, you know, all that, they were simultaneously escorting over half a billion barrels of crude oil. While Iran was claiming that the Strait of Hormuz was shut down, it wasn't. Either, I don't know, maybe they didn't know because they had been disabled so much, or there was just nothing they could do about it, which seems to be more like it to me. It really is shocking how much we did. Well, I mean, like, what was accomplished on this deployment is exactly what the U.S. military has trained for since its inception. The ability to execute a mission near flawlessly at a moment's notice, be extended on a deployment, and still fight. I mean, I got the Marines walking out right behind me. What is probably the most reprehensible thing that I saw, whether the media and in the history probably of any military coverage since Jane Fonda, okay? There were eight suicide attempts on board this carrier during the deployment. But failing to mention that the Lincoln's deployment and the retention rate among soldiers and sailors that were on this boat is the highest of any aircraft carrier in recent history, folks. Like, I'm not diminishing the impact of a sailor trying to take their own life, but to put things in perspective, as of today, 17 more veterans will kill themselves by the end of the show since the sun came up. I mean, newsflash, war is tough. And other carriers on even non-combat deployments, they've had, unfortunately, similar ratios. These kids are working 7 days a week, working around the clock. Like, it's hard to imagine that we just crushed an enemy of America. This enemy, by the way, we've been at war with Iran's been at war with us for 50 years. Okay, in a few months, a fraction of our naval force launched from this boat ended it. The bottom line, this is why we have a country, because good men and women are willing to do this. You know, other people say, oh, America does whatever we want, but damn right we do. Because when they need us, they call. When they need anything, they call us for defense. We're the ones that help them. Nobody calls Canada or France when they're in trouble. Now, critics say, like, you know, pick something. The U.S. dollar isn't backed by anything. It's backed by that. Like, it's backed by, you know, this thing behind me. 100 aircraft on it, triple the speed of sound on a fighter jet, dropping a bomb through someone's window that's launched from the deck every 30 seconds if they want to. Look, I was part of this machine for almost 10 years. No greater honor than to be out there and making other people die for their country while we get to come home. What these guys are seeing as they come home, though, from this deployment is the exact reason they fought so hard. The American soldier, folks, doesn't fight as hard as they do because we hate what's in front of them. I mean, sometimes we do. But it's because we love what's behind us. And these folks on the pier, 15,000 strong, and they're the reasons all these guys put foot to ass for so long. That 5 minutes, the first 5 minutes of them hitting American soil, running into their family's arms after almost a year, makes it worth every minute of it. Every bomb, every bullet, every day at sea pales in comparison to that first hug when you get home. So You know, from the bottom of my heart, welcome home, boys. You earned it. All right, just before the show, I sat down with the Command Master Chief of the USS Abraham Lincoln. Chiefs run the Navy, you guys know that. He ran this boat for the longest deployment in recent history, Ryan Resurrection. So here we are, boat side, pier side, with the Command Master Chief of the USS Abraham Lincoln, Master Chief Resurrection. Master Chief, honor to be here, and you know, everybody knows I was an E-Dog myself, Chiefs run the Navy, so what's it mean to come home?
2: It's honestly, it's a blessing. CEO said it on his interview just now. The stats are huge, but the zero stats is what we aim for, right? Zero casualty with personnel and aircraft. Everybody that we left with are coming home safely to their families. So that's a huge accomplishment for us.
0: Yeah, you know, people see the hierarchy and things like that. Commanding officer obviously runs the boat, but you are the man who makes the wheels turn. I mean, there's no doubt about that. Walk us through the average day on this deployment when you were in combat operations.
2: During combat operations, definitely the dynamic changed. But to get there, we were able to prepare all our sailors from the most junior through the most senior. Preparation meaning, you know, repair lockers, battle damage, anticipating on what damages we're going to get if we do end up getting hit, and how we can maintain the aircraft and definitely defend it, not only from UAVs or whatever's coming that they have, even Fast FIAC. But we were ready. And I'll tell you, when that call came, every single sailor on this Abraham Lincoln, we were ready.
0: As you, the other thing, Secretary of the Navy, Hunk Howe's a good friend of mine. He said that you may be light a medal right now.
2: I am. I actually handed it to my son. So as soon as I saw him, I gave him a big hug and a big kiss, and I definitely pinned my Bronze Star on his chest.
0: Yeah, it was something he was telling me about. He gave it to you in the chief's mess, totally surprised you, and the crowd went, I mean, everybody on the ship was astonished. They love you.
2: Definitely SecNav surprised the hell out of me. I was not expecting anything. You know, as chiefs, right, we just work hard, don't expect anything in return. When SecNav came on board and called me in front of all our sailors, I was really humbled and how they reacted. They were proud, and I told every single one of them that were there, it's all for them, right? One person cannot defeat the war. It's a teamwork.
0: We also, most Americans sitting around their dinner table, don't understand that this ship literally overthrew a nation, an enemy of America, for 50 years, and you were at the helm.
2: Honestly, that was, I would say, a great opportunity. I told the CEO, we had a good huddle at one point before we started, and I said, I think we have the right people at the right time, given with less manpower, no other help but us, a single strike group out there doing major combat operations. I think we did some damage.
0: So when you're launching those sorties every single day, I mean, you've got sailors that literally work 7 days a week for 250 days in combat operations. What's that look like day to day for these guys?
2: The first 96 hours, a little tough. Everybody was adjusting. But as soon as they got their rhythm, I'll tell you, it became the norm. Like, yep, we're loading all our aircraft, fully loaded, come back empty and reload them again. But it became redundant, right? So that's when the resiliency came in. And I think that's when the chief's mess came in. We engaged and made sure that all our sailors are ready and be able to kind of sustain that dynamic maneuver that we're doing. So.
0: And the other thing, the crazy statistic, despite all that, you guys have the highest retention right now in the fleet of the boats, which is an incredible thing to say.
2: Yes, so a lot of folks, I'll be honest with you, thinking that, hey, because we did not hit any port visits, we went to major combat operations. That'll deter them for staying in the Navy. Well, it's the opposite. When our sailors know the mission and the purpose and what we trained for years, and we're actually applying it, and we are so effective at it, they tend to like realize that, man, this is real, and I want to be part of it.
0: I imagine you were probably in the talk when the Tactical Operations Center, when the first bombs started dropping. What was the reaction on board? Were people just going nuts?
2: Absolutely. I'll tell you, the clue for everybody on board is when we called General Quarters. That's when they knew that it was real. But before that, we were preparing day in, day out. You say daytime, nighttime. We were able to definitely prepare every sailor here, and everyone was ready. I can't be more proud of all these sailors leaving right now. As you see, they did what they're trained to do.
0: No, it is. You know, as a JTAC myself, I called in airstrikes many times over in Iraq. So when the first bomb's away, it was like, you know, you're on edge, you're excited about it, but also, you know, those bullets go both ways. When that first pilot went down, you were a CSAR guy, a combat search and rescue guy with Air Wing before this. So you knew how dangerous that was. What was the mood on the ship when they were looking for that down pilot?
2: I'll be honest with you, we were ready to support. When that down pilot got reported, we were tracking, and a lot of outside entities, right? It's a team. It's not only the USS Abraham Lincoln that did major combat operations out there. We had Marines, Air Force, Army, that were all coming together to make sure we were effective and hitting the missions. I made a comment earlier when they said 1.5 million pounds that we dropped on there. I kind of whispered to one of the CMCs. I was like, that was right on their forehead, Iran's forehead. We made sure we were lethal and effective.
0: Yeah, one of the other things, too, is you being out there, the Strait of Hormuz was allegedly shut down for quite some time, but now we're finding out that you guys were bringing boats through there the whole time and nobody knew.
2: Absolutely. And that's our destroyers, right? Our destroyer counterparts. We went through Straits of Hormuz. I'm not sure why that's not covered effectively, but definitely we got through there and made sure it's safe, right? I know there were some issues, mines and all that stuff that's on the news, but our DDGs went through. Our FPJ team, our DESRON team, they were definitely making sure everybody was safe in Straits of Hormuz.
0: You know, if you were able to look the Iranian enemy in the eye, being that we have 11 of these, not to mention the ones that you don't see that are underwater, the destroyers and all that stuff, what would you tell them if you got to look their delegation in the eye right now after what is a defeat? What would you say?
2: Right. I'll be honest with you, from the get-go, I wish they should have just negotiated. Right? What SecWar would always say, FAFO. Yeah. If I could say it here, I would say it, because that's definitely, when I walk around the ship and try to motivate sailors, that's what I tell them. You know, when you look sailors in the eye and you tell them, like, the reasons why we're doing it, the mission and purpose, they around. Guess what? They found out.
0: Yeah. Well, I mean, I couldn't said a bit of myself. I saw you get off this boat right here and hug your son just a little while ago. It brought tears to my eyes. I mean, that's why we do it.
2: Absolutely. You know, I was, again, fortunate enough to lead this team. But everything that I do, it's definitely for my family. My son, who's eight years old, I hope he's looking up. He looks, you know, years from now, and hopefully I became an inspiration for him.
0: Well, Master Chief, you're an inspiration for the nation. Cannot say how impressed I am with what you did here, sir.
2: Thank you. Thank you so much.
0: All right, thanks. All right, coming up on the special edition of Frontline, takes a lot to coordinate this out here in San Diego. I sat down with one of the men who made all this media coming to you happen next, live from Naval Base Coronado in front of the USS Abraham Lincoln.

0: bin Laden was dead.
1: The officers, sailors, and Marines who will be walking down that brow surely represent the very best of our country. They met every challenge with professionalism, quiet resilience, and sustained excellence. I could not be prouder to serve alongside them.
2: We're live from San Diego and Coronado Naval Base in front of the USS Abraham Lincoln that just returned from its historic deployment today. As many as 15,000 people were here on the streets to greet the sailors as they return. The man who coordinated it all, Captain Lauren Jacoby, the base, the commander of the base, joined us today again, and the ship was making its way to port. So, Captain Jacoby, good to see you again, sir. We talked to you yesterday a little bit, but now we have the asset that overturned a nation right behind us. What does it feel to have this at your base?
3: Yeah, it's great to be back. I mean, to welcome these, you know, my brothers and sisters back, you know, is an incredible, it's an incredible honor right now. I don't use that term lightly. You know, those folks have been out there away from their families 321 days. You know, I was told earlier there are about 300 babies that were born, you know, during this deployment. You know, we've got the new moms and new dads coming back, and truly my brothers and sisters who have been out there, you know, doing the nation's business, coming home, and to be a part of that is just an incredible honor. Yeah. The excitement is unreal.
2: Yeah, no, it is. And you know, we were just talking before, this is coming in, you got 5,000 troops offloading, going home to see 10,000 families over here, and yet you have fighters taking off on the runway, I don't know, a quarter mile away from us, and you're like, no, just normal base ops, that's what we do.
3: Yeah, that's right. No interruption of base operations over here. So, yeah, you can hear the jet aircraft. You can hear the sound of freedom. You got helicopters going about their training mission back and forth. You know, Naval Special Warfare right down the street. It's a 24/7 operation. And, you know, we're just segueing this incredible homecoming back into normal operations. So, yeah, we don't skip a beat.
2: You said you, obviously, you're very close to the commanding officer of the Lincoln. You said he's white-knuckling it all the way, and he's got five more minutes to go.
3: Yeah, I'm sure. He's out there. You know, he's really trying to take care of his crew, making sure everybody. Everybody's focused. That's one of the most difficult things for these last few days. So many things happening. They want to get back to their families, you know, their friends, and, you know, go out there and have a great time. Yeah. But they got to get back and do it safely. So, yeah, keeping everybody focused is right on the top of people's minds.
2: There. Yeah, no, we've been listening to the families throw a massive party out here. You've got bands, you've got drums and whistles and everything. Getting this many people on base, quite a feat.
3: Yeah, so, yeah, we're actually a really well-oiled machine there. So we do our normal security procedures out here. So, you know, when we have guests that are coming maybe from Ohio, they're not affiliated with the military, we do full background checks and keep that security level high for everybody coming back up. So just like on the operational side, we don't skip a beat. We're not making any, you know, any changes to our security posture here. We got to keep that high no matter what.
2: Yeah, no, that is the thing. How long is it going to take all these fine young men and women to get off this boat? About 80 seconds?
3: It's going to take us about an hour to get everything, you know, get the ship tied up safely, get the brow, you know, the staircase, you know, set up here. So that'll take about an hour. And then, there'll be a semi-orderly rush for the door, you know, for sure. But we will try to get everyone off as soon as we can, for sure.
2: Striking level of organization. Combat training ops going on one, combat returning on another. Didn't miss a beat, along with 10, 15,000 people on the thing. Real good to see this, sir.
3: That's right. That's what we do. Thanks so much.
2: All right. Good luck. All right. And our coverage here didn't happen by accident. It actually takes a ton of time and effort and manpower to put this whole thing together. And we couldn't do it without the support and guidance from the Navy itself. We had a massive amount of help from the Commander Jesus Chewy is his call sign. Oranga, the public affairs officer for the U.S. Third Fleet. All right, so we're here on the pier waiting for the USS Abraham Lincoln to return. Longest combat deployment, I think, in the history of 50 years for the U.S. Navy. Jesus Oranga is the PAO for this whole operation here. You've got more people on the pier than actually on the ship.
4: I mean, it seems that way, doesn't it? I was talking to people earlier. I've been doing this for 22 years. This is the most amount of media attention that I've seen for a carrier.
2: Yeah, I mean, this was one of the most jam-packed combat deployments that we've seen. I mean, I did two pumps in Iraq, and I'm looking at this combat deployment and being surprised at how much damage they did to the enemy. 10,000 families, you guys have been hustling them in and out of here. You've got media, like, I've never even seen, like, this is like a presidential campaign out here.
4: It is. It's a lot of work, but it's worth it, right? We want to make sure that our sailors come home and they get treated like the heroes that they are. We want to make sure that, we want to make sure that this day is special. They're here with their families. They're going to reunite with their families. after a successful deployment.
5: Yeah, and as we can see right here in the background, we've got the 60s coming in, the forward escort. We've got the tugs coming in. We're any second now, this is going to round this bend. What do you expect when you have about 5,000 people try to get off this boat to see their family?
4: It's going to be, I tell people, it's going to look like a block party out there, right? So there's going to be a lot of joyous occasions, mm-hmm. a lot of reunions, right? It's going to be a good moment. So I get a tear in your eyes. So.
5: Yeah, I know. Look, I've come home from these deployments. It is really something. I couldn't help but notice the 20-foot tall Chick-fil-A. Is that like, are they giving out sandwiches here?
4: They are. So we had a lot of members of the community, a lot of businesses yep. wanted to come out, and they wanted to make sure that that they show their support to the sailors. And they just happen to be one of the companies that we're at here, and they're going to be giving sandwiches.
5: No, this is huge. And like I said, you've got probably 10,000 people out here, you know, max accommodation for this whole base. If you had to say something to these families, as a whole, what would it be?
4: Oh, well, just say thank you, right? So, as you know, we can't do what we do without the families. Mm-hmm. So they're the ones that keep the home front, right? They keep it going where we're out doing what we have to do. And that's why it's really important that we make sure that the families are well are taken care of.
5: Yeah.
4: So it's just really a thank you. And there's a lot of gratitude that we have for it.
5: Yeah. And we talked to the base commander. Actually, I think we're getting really close to this thing coming around the corner. We talked to the base commander yesterday. They actually flew the room keys out for junior sailors so they don't have to waste time. They can go right to their rooms, kick back, relax, have a few beers.
4: They did. So, right. It's really important for us to take care of our sailors. And as you know, junior sailors, a lot of them don't live out in town. They live here on base.
5: Yeah.
4: And we don't want to delay that process. We want to make sure that they have a place to go as soon as they get off the ship.
5: Yeah. I could see they're raising the signs of here, and I think we've got the ship coming around the corner, so I know you got a lot of things to do. One last word, anything. What does this mean to you to see this kind of support for your troops?
4: Oh, well, it's amazing, right? It's an honor to be able to be here to provide the support for our brothers and sisters. I was on this ship previously from 19 to 21, so this is personal for me. Mm-hmm. I still have friends on that ship, so it means a lot that we can be here, that you all are here. So I appreciate that you're covering it as well. So thank you for that. It's a good moment.
5: Yeah. No, well, they call you Chewy. We appreciate it very much. Hey, best of luck. Thank you for letting us in here.
4: Appreciate it.
5: All right, coming up, 15,000 people, as I told you earlier, lined up today to welcome these sailors home. We spoke to a couple of families. Got that next, live from the front of the USS Abraham Lincoln.

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1: 286 consecutive days at sea, 1.5 million pounds of ordnance delivered, and one destroyed Iranian Navy.
2: All right, back live from Naval Base Coronado in front of the USS Abraham Lincoln. More than 5,000 sailors, you've seen them walking by me, have returned home today after record-setting deployment, now ready for some well-deserved relaxation. And waiting for them here at the base today were thousands of family members cheering and welcoming them home. I spoke to a couple of them today. All right, so we're standing pier side right now with father of one of the brave young sailors that was on this. Jason, you're retired Master Chief yourself, so you know this scene all too well.
3: Yes, I'm well aware of how deployments work and how arduous they can be. So in this particular case, because they were participating in Epic Fury, I mean, you know, it was a little more stressful for me. I've done deployments myself, but when your son is on deployment.
2: It's a thing. I mean, I can't tell you how much it means to me to see you guys here supporting them. I mean, they're home safe, boss.
3: That's all that matters.
2: Yeah.
3: Right?
2: Yeah. No.
3: They're home safe. I mean, I was concerned when, you know, they were flying combat missions and they were being targeted. But the rest of the ships in the strike group were able to defend against those threats, and I'm very proud of that.
2: Yeah, we all are. I mean, I get emotional too, seeing, you know, we've both been here on this, you know, pier side. We've both been on deployments. We've seen this stuff, but I can tell you that, you know, the nation is proud of everything your son has done out there.
3: So am I.
2: Yeah.
3: And I really appreciate all of the support, seeing everybody out here supporting. There are a group of folks over there, you know, chanting USA, USA. I love it. Being a patriot myself, so it really means a lot to me.
2: Yeah. Well, you know, it's good to see the unity of America come back together. Doesn't matter what your background is, people here to support this. I mean, this is what keeps us free.
3: I agree.
2: Yeah,
3: I agree 100%.
2: Master Chief, you know, no shortage of thanks for your service as well.
3: Thank
2: so,
3: you very much.
2: You know, best of luck with your
3: appreciate
2: son and everything
3: it.
2: Like that.
3: Thank you very much.
2: All right, thank you. All right, folks, we're here as the Abraham Lincoln is docking right behind us. You know, we got some family members here, Jordan, Scarlett, and Emerald. Who are you welcoming home?
4: Zion Scheffler, my boyfriend from deployment.
2: I'm sure he'll be thrilled to be on national TV with his name. But so you guys have been hanging out here how long?
4: For the past 10 and a half months, he has been gone.
2: All right, and what's it like, you know, waiting for someone, waiting for the call, things like that?
5: It's absolutely surreal. The energy is here. We've been waiting for this for so long, and we wouldn't have missed this opportunity to welcome home for anything.
2: You know, this is being a SEAL, I've seen my share of overseas action. This is probably the most combat action that any single unit has seen since World War II. How's that make you feel to be a part of that?
6: Oh, just knowing my son has been a part of that, it's been nerve-wracking, and I haven't seen him in a year. I'm just, you know, I'm so thankful for, you know, having our troops behind us and keeping us safe, and I'm just thankful that they're home.
2: Home safe. You know, the other thing, too, is, you know, I get a little emotional about it, too. It really is something. But, you know, when you see this type of thing, you know, people don't realize that being home, waiting for this, waiting for a call to make sure everything is okay, that takes a toll on you.
4: It definitely does. You want the safety for them first. Of course, they have to do what they need to do, but it's always happy to see them home.
2: Yeah. Especially, you don't know when the next phone call might be.
5: And for all the families that stand behind all of these individuals that here are just amazing. And I know that everybody's kind of had their own personal story about a loved one being gone and in certain uncertain times. And so the gratitude is so immense for the sacrifice that everybody makes to keep our country safe.
2: Yeah, the network, you know, and honestly, we talk about bonds built in combat by these guys up here, but the bonds built at home, too, is you need that support network.
6: Absolutely. Yeah, I'm so happy to welcome him home, and he's going to have a great support network here, and we're just ready to welcome him and, you know, be here for him.
2: Yeah. You guys doing any trips after this?
4: hopefully lots of fun trips somewhere, but we haven't had any planned yet.
2: Yeah. I do hear the Middle East is great this time of year if you want to go.
5: Nothing on a boat. I can guarantee you that. It will not involve water.
4: Yeah. Definitely no boat food at all will be welcomed.
2: Yeah, I think he'll interested. Big dinner plans here?
4: Yeah, steak dinner, hopefully, and lobster.
2: Yep. All right, so, you know, where did you guys originally come from?
5: Texas.
2: All right.
5: Texas. Yes.
2: So you made the trip all the way up here for this, and how long are you hanging out?
5: I have a quick turnaround, but I think Mom is going to,
6: Yeah, we'll be here till Monday. We flew in at 4 a.m. this morning, and we'll be here till Monday.
2: Welcome to California, sunny California, where it's about 100 degrees out here. Nobody thought we'd see that. You know, have you ever, obviously this is your first deployment, you know, being at home waiting for someone. Have you ever thought you'd be here?
4: No, but God has a plan, so this is why I'm here.
2: So, well, you know, with this whole thing going down, you ever been peer side to anything? You ever seen anything like this in your life?
5: I was so fortunate to be invited to the friends and family. So I was actually on this ship and spent a day out at sea, and it just kind of elicits a whole new appreciation for the quarters, for the synchronization, for the operations that happen on here. It is like nothing I've ever seen before.
2: It's quite an operation. Well, look, guys, I appreciate you coming out here. I'll let you get back to your loved ones because you're going to see them come down a gangplank anytime now. So thank you so much. God bless.
4: Thank you so much.
2: All right. Coming up, we're in California. We're outside the base. ICE just started a massive enforcement campaign. We got more from the Golden State live from San Diego in the USS Abraham Lincoln right behind me.

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1: Zero lost aircraft, zero combat damage, zero lives lost. Every single sailor and Marine that left on this deployment is going home.
2: Now, more evidence just keeps piling up in the case against former Biden special counsel Jack Smith. It was really incredible to watch what's happening here. Newly released documents showing how he weaponized even more of the FBI against not only the president, but his kid, his wife, his entire campaign staff, who now serve as his cabinet, so they might have messed with the wrong people. They called it Plasmic Echo, which, despite the cool-sounding name, was not that cool. Tracking all of their phones, their email activity for months ahead of the election, gathering details about their travel and actually a ton more. This is like way worse than Watergate, but the politicians on the left don't really care that much because, you know, they think he's just a chill dude, right? He throws a t-shirt on, says no kings, drinks beer, he's just one of the left-wing boys, and all we know is that totally impartial American patriots are just hanging out, you know, at the Bruce Springsteen concert. Nobody does that any of these days anymore. President Trump, obviously the Attorney General Blanche, and these people should send them to jail. All right, that's where they need to go. Do not let the left convince you that you're stepping on the Constitution or using lawfare or anything like that. This is what needs to happen. Whatever lame excuse they throw at you, I actually don't care what they think. This is about them violating the Constitution. They wiped their hands on the American flag and put spies. And, you know, putting these people in prison is what needs to happen. It's not fascism. It's not lawfare. It's law and order. Senator Kennedy said it best.
3: You make me want to throw up in my mouth.
2: I mean, it's been pretty shocking. Susan Crabtree, political correspondent for Real Clear Politics. Susan, in my life, I never thought, I mean, we knew that Barack Obama spied on the AP, but I would never have thought that you would have them spy on literally everybody in a presidential campaign.
4: Yes, it's incredibly unprecedented, except for the fact that they did it before, during the 2016 campaign. And it's egregious, though, that they're picking up also journalists. So if you think that you're above this, that this, they're just targeting high-level public officials, you can be caught up in this dragnet. So it's truly egregious and dangerous. It's an absolutely dangerous situation.
2: I mean, like, look, I think the journalists stuck in this are the least of my worries. The fact is that we have the family and children of a presidential candidate. The DOJ, though, at least they're doing something. I'd like them to throw a lot more people in jail, but they are figuring out how to prosecute some criminals here. I mean, this is actually, I'm really happy that they're seeking a criminal indictment for the former Trump aide, Cassidy Hutchinson, for apparently just straight up lying to Congress about Trump reaching over and grabbing the steering wheel. Like, approximately zero people believe that on January 6th, Trump reached over the window of the beast, grabbed the steering wheel against agents and jerked it around. Absolutely not.
4: Yeah, and Secret Service sources that I talk to on a regular basis, they say that was completely made up whole cloth.
2: Who's even there?
4: Yes. And so, you know, this is something that, you know, is creative, and I don't know why she thought that it couldn't be caught, because you have so many witnesses in the Secret Service who are very patriotic Americans doing their due diligence. So I don't know how this got fabricated, but at least there's going to be some justice now, hopefully.
2: She was the star witness of the J6 committee in this.
5: Yes.
4: And they used her, and it was obvious that they were using her at the time. I don't know what her motivation is, but she was trying to get a gig afterwards. I'm not sure. But it's simply unbelievable that it was completely fabricated.
2: Yeah. So was everything else on January 6th. But at least they're hitting, the ICE is hitting the street. They're launching a much-needed 45-day immigration operation. Actually, starting here in San Diego, moving up the thing in California. Officers reportedly to Kufter go after anybody that is not here legally. Phenomenal enforcement on this.
4: Yes, well, people are concerned that it's happening right before the midterms, but there is, it's not as...
2: Better late than never, I say.
4: Here's the deal. We're going to get a governor, most likely, and if the polls are right, which we don't trust the polls, but if the polls are right, we're going to get a governor, Xavier Becerra, that is going to open the floodgates again as much as possible. They've already spent $1 billion during Newsom's tenure. I reported on that exclusively on these immigrant services nonprofits, this big industrial complex that we have with immigration services nonprofits that you were one of the first people to report about. And so what do you think is going to happen after that? That serves as a huge magnet to California. And we're also using our taxpayer dollars to prevent felons, illegal immigrant felons from being deported. That's what's happening in California.
2: We know that they're actually getting to vote. And now they've said, well, we need to get amnesty to 8-9 million people.
4: Yes, that in addition to, you know, lower mortgage rates and special deals in California, up to $100,000 if for a per family that our taxpayers' dollars are going to in California. So, you know, this enforcement operation needs to keep going because in order to even have a dent in what happened during the Biden years, it needs to keep going.
2: Well, I tell you, after the show, I'm ripping out of here. I'm going down to the border myself with the U.S. Coast Guard. We're going to check some stuff out where they had a drug interdiction last night. It's going to be awesome. Susan Crabtree, we appreciate you joining us very much.
4: Absolutely. My pleasure.
2: Good stuff. All right, coming up, J.D. Vance and the Anti-Fraud Task Force have discovered a new nauseating amount of fraud in just a few months. Their latest target, major tech companies of using the H-1B visa program. Ah, who could have possibly seen that coming? We got to replace them with actual American workers. We got that. The Grit Report coming up next.

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1: All right, folks, still out here at Naval Base Coronado, San Diego. We just welcomed home the USS Abraham Lincoln back from his historic deployment across the country, though, in Washington, D.C. specifically today. Vice President J.D. Vance announcing more fraud that is sure to really piss you off. This is the Grift Report. All right, Vance has been leading the White House, the fraud task force over there, finding a nauseating amount of fraud. Just a few months. At least someone is protecting, you know, the taxpayer dollars and stuff. The new target today, H-1B visa fraud. Now, specifically involving Microsoft.
2: Microsoft laid off last year 6,000 American workers. At the same time, the company benefited from 6,300 H-1B visas and almost 3,000 green cards. In other words, if you do the math, for every worker that Microsoft laid off, they replaced that worker with 1.5 foreign indentured servants.
1: Another company just taking jobs from the American worker and giving them to foreigners through these programs. J.D. Vance laid out how the H-1B visas got from temporary to permanent through this program.
2: The H-1B visa is how the people get into the United States in the first place. And then a perm program is how those employees stay. So after a couple of cycles of H-1B reapplication, the companies

0: stay. So after a couple of cycles of H-1B reapplication, the companies will then apply for a perm, a PERM, which will allow the employee to stay, get a green card, and potentially stay in the United States indefinitely.
1: So Microsoft is using that program to bring foreign workers in here for cheaper wages, and at the same time they lay off Americans. And then these foreigners can eventually, they can actually apply for permanent status to live here and stay here and work here as long as they're working and employed by Microsoft. But this task force was like, yeah, that's over with.
0: Thanks to the work of this task force and thanks to the empowerment of the President of the United States, we're going to stop it. Because thanks to an ongoing investigation, we have decided to suspend the PERM program for Microsoft.
1: Yeah. Yep. J.D. Vance made the message to Microsoft super clear.
0: So our message to Microsoft is, you're a great American company, but you've got to hire great American workers. You cannot lay off American workers and then replace them with foreign indentured servants.
1: Yeah, look, I realize the need to have some of these foreign workers here, but not as many as we have, and certainly not at the benefit structure they're getting. And before anyone freaks out over him using the term indentured servants, well, here's why.
0: If they lose that job, they have to leave the country. So if you think of the basic idea of an American constitutional republic, where we bring people in who are fair and equal citizens of the United States of America, they are not controlled by their employer. But you bring people in and you basically tell them that if they get out of line, if they get too uppity at work, they're not just going to lose their job, but they're going to be deported back to their country of residence. Those people are not full citizens. And that's why those people are earning wages that are far below the average for American citizens.
1: Yeah, see what it's like to have an administration that actually knows what they're talking about. You know, didn't the other ones, there was the other ones with the adults in charge. These people just know what they're doing. It actually wants to benefit the lives of American people. I mean, the Inspector General of the Labor Department also announced that the task force is going to be investigating nine major American U.S. Universities for suspected J-1 visa fraud as well.
2: I am announcing a historic investigation into the J-1 visa fraud involving nine major American universities: Pitt, Yale, Harvard, Stanford, Brown, UC Davis, Caltech, Arizona State, and MIT.
1: Boom. Subpoenas have been served and investigations are underway because these elitist schools don't get away with this stuff just because your name is carved into some expensive marble stone at a building somewhere. 61% of postdoctoral researchers and federally funded workers at these institutions are foreign nationals. American taxpayers send billions of dollars to these universities. Sometimes, by the way, the stuff they're doing is classified. That money is actually going to these people because fraud is no longer an accounting error.
2: Fraud is no longer being dismissed as an accounting error. Fraud is a crime. Fraud steals American jobs. Fraud fuels violence. Fraud threatens our national security.
1: These visa programs are meant to allow companies to bring in the best of the best from the outside that we don't have access to here. We're not even trying to get some of these people. They're supposed to be for positions that are impossible to fill with American workers, and we're not even trying to backfill them. And what's clearly not going on here is that they don't seem to care about that. And not only is this task force discovering fraud in our school systems every single day, we got welfare and all these other programs. Now, on top of taxpayer dollars wasted on that, opportunities being taken from Americans and given to foreigners, I'm just like, I'm glad. I hope you put somebody in jail. I mean, really, seriously, I'm just glad somebody's doing something about it. Before we go, wrap up our special coverage from San Diego and the return home of the USS Abraham Lincoln next.

0: All right, folks, I appreciate you being with us to welcome back the crew of the USS Abraham Lincoln here. It never gets old just looking up at that. You know, this ship is just a monster, larger than life, floating airport. It's a city, too. Tonight, I'm headed out with the U.S. Coast Guard as they patrol the water around the border down in the Mexico, which is actually only about 7 miles behind me. Be sure to tune in. We're going to have that all night tomorrow night. You're going to love that one. But look, this has been an amazing crew, amazing group out here, and I appreciate everything that everybody has done, including the crew of this boat that took time to talk with us after 8 months at sea. So, gentlemen, job well done. Thank you. Rob, over to you, buddy.
1: Love that, Carl. Good to see you. Thanks so much. Great job in San Diego. All right, Mamdani loses his radical base. Let's check it out.

0: Welcome to Rob Schmidt Tonight. Less than a year into office as New York's mayor, and Zohran Mamdani's radical base of Islamo-Marxist psychopaths are turning on him rapidly. And it all kind of started last night, or at least it was the first time we saw it publicly. Until last night, Zohran was walking the high wire quite well for a socialist. Jewish liberals still loved him with their suicidal empathetic tendencies. Trump was friendly to him, and the pro-Hamasis, as I call them, that sent him to Gracie Mansion, seemed to still adore their former comrade turned commandant. But then last night, Mamdani showed up at a vigil for the lives lost, the Jewish lives lost, on October 7th, 3 years ago. Mamdani attended the vigil, a vigil to highlight the horrors of being Israeli on that day when the innocents were raped and killed by heathens. Mamdani's radical pro-Hamas base followed him there and absolutely pummeled him for it. Look at that face at the end. Zohran not having a good day. A girl in a keffiyeh screams out that the mayor is an opportunist POS. Could you ever imagine, 10 months into this thing, that a girl in a keffiyeh would be screaming that at Zohran Mamdani? That's something. And that's, of course, exactly what he is. Others charge the new mayor with genocide. Take a listen. What a change. What a rapid change. What a rough night. Post-vigil, a hungry Mamdani then totally flipped the script after getting yelled at by the pro-Hamas crowd, and he dined at a Palestinian restaurant in New York City that's been criticized for being openly genocidal to the Jews. So he swung back hard the other way, including a menu section called From the River to the Sea, which is just a call to kill them all, right? Get all the Jews out and just kill them. That's a menu section at this restaurant. And he ate there on October 7th, the anniversary of a slaughter of innocent people by armed Neanderthals. And that's where he eats dinner after going to the vigil. Mamdani did a great job pissing everybody off last night, attending a vigil for murdered Jews and then dining at a restaurant that celebrates murdered Jews. What a night. Mamdani trying to please all sides, and he's infuriated everybody. He's certainly infuriated the pro-Hamasis. Listen to this spoiled white girl wearing a keffiyeh.
1: Yeah, there's a shift away from Mamdani. We realize that a lot of the stuff he promised us when it comes to Palestine, when it comes to NYPD, when it comes to surveillance, he just does not protect us in the way we thought we would. And I do think unless he makes some serious changes, he's going to lose a lot of supporters. And here he is.
0: Yeah, he's let us down on his promises. Those promises, by the way, to arrest Israel's prime minister when he came to the UN, didn't do that. Somehow free Palestine as an American mayor, didn't do that. I don't know how he would. Defund and disband the NYPD, he's certainly not going to do that. And get rid of all surveillance so the criminal maniacs can terrorize this city. Those are the promises Zohran has not kept. And even though that young woman is a moron, she's actually not wrong about this. For years, Mamdani wanted a radicalized, chaotic, Marxist, anarchist society. These people are who Zohran Mamdani was before he became the mayor. He was just like them. He was of their ilk. And that's why they feel so betrayed. Here he was, our mayor, before we somehow allowed him to run our city.
2: When the boot of the NYPD is on your neck, it's been laced by the IDF.
3: I'm not going to be getting arrested today because I was arrested 2 weeks ago in front of Senator Chuck Schumer's home, calling on him to support the demand for an immediate ceasefire.
4: We will! We will! Stop
0: going after Tom Homan in the last one, who we talked to last night. That's him. That's how he built the base. That's how he became a star amongst the radical left. And all of that performative nonsense is very easy to do when you have no actual responsibilities. And he's never had any responsibilities. He's just a rich kid from Africa. The radical left in this country, of course, is a very pitiful collection of people. As we look at them on the screen here, this is who they are. Trying to push over a fence, scream about more nonsense, shaved heads. All the nerds, all the losers, all in one collective. So when you can smooth talk like Mamdani, you quickly become a star in that faction, right? It's not hard. It's not hard to win over that group. They have almost nothing. The problem is when you suddenly have to run a city, and when you have to run the most important city in the world, which still is mind-blowing that he runs New York City, when you have that job, when it actualizes, you realize actually acting on those ideas that you pushed for all that time is a suicide mission for everybody. That the left is nonsense. He's realizing that rapidly. He's been in for about 9-10 months now. Mamdani actually wants to get reelected. He wants to have a political career now. He's never really done anything impressive in his life. This is a huge moment for him. I mean, he's a worldwide star. He no longer only wants to burn down Satan America and destroy New York for the radical communists of the world. Yeah, that's not interesting to him anymore. And his base of supporters have realized that this week, that it's kind of over. That even though he's still going to be a terrible mayor, objectively, he's not just going to drive New York into the ground, try to destroy the country, try and sow chaos, try and let all the criminals out, disband the NYPD, destroy the relationship with Israel, destroy the West. That's not his itinerary. They've realized that. And now they want his head. They're furious. Remember, these are people who cheer, outwardly cheer, for terror groups that behead mothers and burn babies in microwaves. That's last night, right here in New York. That is Mamdani's base. That's them. Good luck ever appeasing those people. Good luck ever trying to talk any kind of common sense into those people. Those people don't work. They do nothing. They're valueless to society. If they disappear tomorrow, nothing would change. It would just be more peaceful, a little more quieter. Your coffee might take longer. And Mamdani, with the scowl on his face last night, realized he's no longer just an angry, spoiled Indian kid from Uganda who can run around screaming nonsense, cosplaying as Che Guevara. Mamdani actually has a real job now, and it's an incredibly important one. And he responded today to the mutiny building among his very delicate base.
4: How do you feel about being called a traitor? And do you feel misunderstood?
5: I was proud to attend last night's vigil of those who were killed on October 7th and those who've been killed in the 3 years since, and all of whom united in a vision for peace and an end to the genocide. In Gaza, we're speaking of one that has killed more than 74,000 Palestinians in the last 3 years. As for those protesting me, I am the mayor of New York City, and this is what I signed up for.
0: He's no longer screaming at Tom Homan in elevator bays. He's learning that there's responsibility in this world. Maybe for the first time, he's realizing that there's two sides to the story in Gaza as well. And the side that he's pushed for years is complete BS, because, again, it's easy to push BS when you have nothing, right? You have no responsibilities. In response to the heinous protests that we saw in this city yesterday, including Long Live Hamas, how is there a genocide when the population of Gaza is growing year over year since October 7th? How is that a genocide? Just because the place looks like a parking lot, that's not a genocide. Buildings aren't people. Every building that fell down, most of them, the vast majority of them, not one person died. How does one explain why Israel warns Gazans every time they bomb a building? Or how about the fact that most of the people killed are military-aged men in a place that's full of indoctrinated people that just want to kill the Jews? How do the Islamists explain why Hamas hides its weapons beneath schools and churches? Why would they do that? Do these people ever answer that? Never. They would never answer that question. Why does Israel feed and vaccinate the Palestinians that it's so desperate to kill in a genocide? All of these questions are unanswerable to the people that have been screaming at Zohran Mamdani all night, and the people that most of us should be writing off, and the ones that make the most noise, filling up our streets with these idiotic protests. The world is full of idiots, and they're very easy to propagandize. And most of them have plenty of time to protest because they have no other purpose in life. Here's two of them.
6: One of the greatest days of my life.
0: Easy to say, again, when you've got nothing else going on in your life. You can't cancel them because they don't have jobs. Vicky Palladino, New York City Councilwoman. Jake Altman, former DSA member. Good to have you both here. Vicky, Mamdani being attacked by his own base. That was really something to see last night. The most radical mayor we could possibly imagine is not radical enough.
7: Well, that's the whole story with the DSA. You're never going to be radical enough. And as to your point, to your fantastic entry to this show tonight, thank you, Rob. You nailed everything right on the head. You're never going to appease these people. You're never going to be radical enough. Now, to Zohran and our mayor, if you think this guy has changed any, look at him. He's miserable. No dimples last night. But he had dimples when he went to the, I call him now dimples, you know. He went to a Palestinian restaurant, you know, from the river to the sea. This guy's spots have not changed. Let's really get to the, what to your point about him growing up in a sense and realizing that he's got a real job and that there's two sides to a story sometimes, three, maybe he is coming to that realization. But the base of who Zohran is and his plans going forward are the same plans. He is calculating. Every move he makes is planned. There is no surprises here for Zohran. If you think for 1 minute Zohran was surprised by the reaction of the radical left-wing Islamic terrorist organization Hamas, pro-Palestinians, that he truly represents, because the messaging is everywhere. The messaging was in his tweet. The messaging is constant. Yep. He did that because he had to. Then later he goes to a Palestinian restaurant. These people are morons, to your point. And I've got even better words for them, but I won't say them. And nothing has changed. Yeah. It's only going to get worse.
0: Yeah. Well, Jake, you were former DSA, which is just an incredible story to me to start with. But, I mean, talk about the anger and how let down this group feels to see Mamdani show up at a vigil for the Israeli lives lost on October 7th.
8: Well, they're absolute maniacs. And first they took over DSA and now they're on a march through the Democratic Party. Yeah. I mean, people like Zohran Mamdani and Abdul El Sayed invited this mob into the Democratic Party and used them to gain power. And now they're running amok inside the Democratic Party. And I am quite concerned about what's going to happen, or not only in New York City, but around the country with these people, because things like this were happening on college campuses, too. So it's incredibly frightening. And, you know, these DSA people, they are diehard. They are true believers. Yeah. Some of these people, it's like a death cult for them. And there is a thrill to violence. And so this is something that Democrats, Republicans, and independents all need to be taking seriously, right, and confronting at the ballot box soon.
0: If they're condemning Mamdani, these are not people that we should be listening to in any capacity at all. DSA needs to be disregarded. Vicky Palladino, Jake Altman, thanks so much. Good to see you both. Up next, the DOJ looking to indict the January 6th star witness for lying to Congress under oath. We're going to talk about Cassidy Hutchinson up next. Plus, Brent heads to the radical campus of Columbia University to talk.

0: paid. Is justice denied?
1: All right, continuing our look at the left's war on America's future tonight, we're analyzing key races for Congress that Republicans are going to need if they want to keep the House as we go up against a socialist revolution on the left. One of those important seats is Pennsylvania's 10th congressional district right there, the home of Republican Scott Perry facing off against Democrat Janelle Stelson, a former local news anchor who he faced 2 years ago and beat. Democrats dumping a ton of money into this district, millions, making it the most expensive House race in the state. It's one they think they can steal. Republicans hold a very slim majority in the House, just one seat. The House is somehow closer than the Senate, which you almost never see. Congressman Scott Perry joins us now as he defends his seat. Sir, you're up against it. The polling's tight. What's the plan to save this seat? The Democrats want it bad. They're spending a fortune on you.
2: Yeah, they do. They're probably going to spend about $25 million. We're hardworking, reasonable people that don't know that kind of spending for politics here. People here don't like the negative campaigning, but it's being showered on me. Rob, it's been showered on me for the better part of 2 years. They never stopped running ads against me, lying about me, and so on and so forth. But look, we always find a way to be there at the end, even if they poll higher than us in the middle of the race. At the end on election day is when we want the best poll, the highest numbers, and that's when we get them. We do have a plan, and we're executing it. And quite honestly, look, the left and the Democrats, they're just not for anything that suits Americans, certainly not the hardworking people of Pennsylvania. We're just normal here. So all this crazy stuff doesn't go.
1: I like that. Best of luck in that one, about 3.5 weeks out. Wanted to ask you about this as well. J6, the DOJ reportedly looking to indict the Democrats' star J6 witness, Cassidy Hutchinson. D.C. grand jury heard the evidence, accused of lying in her testimony to Congress. If you remember, she told a pretty wild tale that Trump was so upset he couldn't go to the Capitol on January 6th that he tried to commandeer the beast himself with the grabbing the steering wheel, lunging at a Secret Service agent. That was very much denied. Hutchinson also claimed Trump wanted no metal detectors at his J6 speech, also fiercely denied. Is there a strong case against this young woman? You were a part of all of this.
2: Yeah, well, I think there is absolutely a strong case because those are just complete fabrications. And let me just say, Rob, that she also fabricated things about me. And so, look, it's been a long time. Sometimes justice delayed is very frustrating. And in the meantime, your reputation is being destroyed. But I will say it was invigorated today to hear the news that there might finally be accountability for her lying, for her perfidy, and for her destroying people's reputations for the sake of the political altar and the left.
1: Yeah. Congressman Scott Perry, good to see you. Thank you, sir.
2: Great to see you. God bless you.
1: Congresswoman Ashley Hinson is running for Senate in Iowa. That's a must-hold seat for Republicans if they want to hold on to the Senate. Real Clear polling averages has a dead heat right now with Democrat Josh Turek. Congressman, good to see you. Iowa's a tough state to poll. They had Kamala winning in 2024, and then Trump thumped her by about 14 points in your state. How are you feeling as we get about 3.5 weeks out?
3: Yeah, well, I certainly know, Rob, that we remember that Seltzer poll very clearly and how wrong they were. So my real poll is always the one from Election Day. And the way I run every race, whether it's for U.S. Senate, for Congress, I was a state rep, I always run like I'm 10 points down. You work hard. Iowans respect that. You go out, you hear from them. And that's what they really want. And I think most people have probably made up their minds, but we're finding it out over the next 20-some days till Election Day.
1: Well, you had a debate. You debated Turek last night. He's slamming Republicans on affordability like they all are. Take a listen to this.
4: Iowans out there, when you're struggling at the pump, that is because of Ashley Hinson's 7 times to vote for the war. Farmers, as you're out there in harvesting season, what you're paying, all-time high on diesel, that is because of her voting 7 times in favor of the war. I will go up there and fight for Iowans, not for billionaires and large corporations.
1: So, Congresswoman, it's interesting because there's a point to be made that the war has been inflationary. And there's been a cost for what we're trying to do with Iran and getting rid of this regime and this nuclear threat. But it is so funny to me to listen to the people that intentionally, every time they get power, intentionally drive up the cost of energy in every way they possibly can, sit here and slam Republicans because the cost of energy is high.
3: Yeah. Well, and I'm certainly hearing from Iowans, gas is too expensive and we need to do more to lower that cost. That's why I advocate for E15 at the pump for Iowans to have a lower cost fuel. But you look at the Democrats' record and you're absolutely right about what they've done to reduce our refining capacity. They shut off the Keystone Pipeline project. Good jobs here in the United States, but also energy independence, right? So no new lease sales under President Biden. So we are reversing that trend right now. It doesn't happen overnight. We need more refining capacity. We need more energy production across the board. So that's why I'm out there talking about an all of the above, all of the below approach.
1: Yeah. We talked about this a lot in the last couple of days. These, you know, they're Democrats, but they're posing as moderate, especially to win in states like Iowa because it's conservative. Turek is one of these. He describes himself as a common sense prairie populist, which okay. Trying to win over whatever, moderates, anti-Trump conservatives, whatever he can find. This is a guy, he wants to heavily tax wealthy Americans. He wants to drive capital flight out of the country, which is a bad idea. He wants to repeal the Big Beautiful Bill. It means policies like middle-class tax cuts, no tax on tips, no tax on Social Security, all that's gone. Calls health care a human right, which is ridiculous. Wants to expand Obamacare, which is a terrible idea. Trump administration recently removing 760,000 Obamacare ghost enrollees over fraud. He wants to expand a program that's rife with fraud, wants to reverse SNAP reform. We've seen so much fraud in the SNAP programs, food stamps, supports mass amnesty for illegals, mentioning the Dignity Act during last night's debate, legalizing millions. He calls ICE un-American. This is not a moderate Democrat by any stretch in the state of Iowa.
3: Right. I think Iowans see right through that. He is too liberal for our state. In that debate last night, he said that he would keep ICE and CBP shut down over immigration policies. He reaffirmed that he would raise taxes on Iowans to give these benefits to illegal immigrants. Again, he continues to side with these coastal elites over our farmers. So he is masquerading as a moderate. Last night, I called it the tale of two Turks, right? Because in the primary, he was trashing the president every chance he could get. And now he's running ads here in Iowa saying he'll work with the president to secure the border. I mean, come on. We can see right through this. We've seen this playbook in other states. And I think at the end of the day, Iowans are going to choose the common sense conservative minivan driving mom to represent them in the U.S. Senate.
1: An inauthentic Democrat running for office? I've never seen that before. How bizarre.
3: You listed it out for me, Rob, and that is the truth. That is who he is. And his voting record shows it, too.
1: Congresswoman, it's good to see you. Thanks so much.
3: You too. Thank you.
1: Coming up next here, Homeland Security Secretary Mark Wayne Mullen on America's Somalia problem.

0: All right, welcome back. Somali migration has become a disaster in the state of Minnesota, the state that they've all flocked to, carving out their own little non-assimilating community flooded with fraud and now violent crime. After watching that fraud story explode earlier this year, Somali gang shootings are the news story, becoming kind of a new normal in this state. In Eden Prairie, Minnesota, the local high school's homecoming football game interrupted by a shootout. Two injured Somali males known to police. FBI also announcing a foiled Somali terror attack. 18-year-old Sheikh Dun Mohammed wanted to kill as many whites as he could at the Mall of America. He bought an AK-47 and a lot of ammo off an FBI informant. A text message to that informant he sent, "I want to get martyred, inshallah. That's why I want to save up to go to another country or get a gun here and just start killing a bunch of white people." Lovely, the people we brought into this country. Somali leaders in the state predictably blaming anything else except the culture.
1: We recognize that Somali American youth were involved, but those are also American youth born and raised all here. This is not simply a Somali problem.
2: We just feel that we really contribute to the country and so much expecting from us. Sometimes I feel in our community we had too much. I really wanted to thank everyone who really see us as a, you know, contributing member of the community.
0: The contribution to the community is largely that these people are on some sort of welfare by a pretty strong percentage. Mark Wayne Mullen is the Secretary of Homeland Security. And Mr. Secretary, it's good to have you back on again tonight. Minnesota Democrat Senator Amy Klobuchar, running for governor in the state, is calling for a major anti-terrorism investment after this foiled terror plot at the Mall of America. But it's her party that's been dumping these people into the United States. Wouldn't that be an easier solution? I know this administration is working to get these people out. Their TPS has been terminated, right?
3: Absolutely. It's been terminated. But how about the state just quits being a sanctuary state and allow us to come in and work? You can't change the behavior if you're not willing to change your behavior. And they made a mistake. When you're a sanctuary city and you invite this type of criminal activity into your city, what do you think's going to happen? They have handcuffed their law enforcement. They're not allowing the laws that are on the books to be enforced, and how they expect that the people that are living in that community to follow those laws. The truth is, this is their problem. The Democrat Party is for defunding police and chaos. President Trump has made it very clear. We're happy to come in and help. But you're going to ask us from now on, and they need help. I mean, you were talking about the Somalian gang shooting that took place. Over 100 shell casings were picked up at the last shooting, and the police chief themselves said, hey, we need help. Well, right. Where are they going to get the help? They're going to have to ask President Trump for help, and if they do, we can come up and we can clean that city up in no time, but they're going to have to admit they're wrong first.
0: Right. I want to talk about the H-1B visa. The administration is cutting off Microsoft from this program, accusing the tech giant of fraud and abuse for allowing foreign workers to transfer from an H-1B to a green card. Here was the vice president talking about that.
4: Microsoft laid off last year 6,000 American workers. At the same time, the company benefited from 6,300 H-1B visas and almost 3,000 green cards. For every worker that Microsoft laid off, they replaced that worker with 1.5 foreign indentured servants. We have decided to suspend the PERM program for Microsoft, which means no longer be able to take those H-1Bs and apply for permanent resident status within the United States of America.
0: You know, it's really sad that there's such appetite from so many of the big businesses in this country to use these loopholes to subvert our own workers. I mean, that's just a real problem we have, is it not?
3: Absolutely. And the Vice President, Vice President J.D. Vance, is absolutely 100% spot on, correct on this. I commend him for actually taking this hard of a stance. A lot of administrations wouldn't do it. A lot of the vice presidents, especially the former vice president, would have never done something like this. J.D. saw it for the vice president saw it for exactly what it is. He's calling them out on it. He suspended it, and he's not going to allow it to happen. We are putting America first. President Trump and his entire administration has made it very clear we're putting America first. That starts from our borders all the way into our cities and our states and into our communities and to the jobs that are being created there. And those people that are coming here, they need to be here because we need them, not just because we think it's okay because we're trying to change the demographics so we can get votes. We're doing what's best for the future of this country, and that's what happened right here with President J.D. Vance's announcement.
0: Looking back on the previous administration, evidence that they took almost no action at all on dealing with illegals that were overstaying their visas. So many people come here, they fly in, and then they just stay forever. Under Joe Biden, ICE received more than 3 million leads about alien overstays. Of that amount, a little more than 100,000 were categorized as potential national security threats. Of those leads, of those 100,000 threats, only 496 investigations were launched, resulting in just 8 illegal aliens arrested. They wanted to juice this country with as much of the foreign world as they could, hoping for an amnesty bill. Makes it very obvious when you hear a story like that.
3: Well, Rob, are we surprised? I mean, when they were allowing tens of thousands across our border every single day, and now today, underneath President Trump, we haven't allowed one in 16 months, are we surprised that they were going after visa overstays? I mean, but let's think about this. The only way you can take a republic, a democracy like the United States, and turn it into a socialist country is you got to change the demographics. And you change the demographics by allowing people to come in that will create chaos. And when you create chaos, then you can create an argument saying, hey, look, the government that we're underneath right now doesn't work. You need socialism. Actually, you need communism. And then you're actually going to destroy our country. But when we have Democrats are openly saying now that they are for open borders. They're wanting to defund the Department of Homeland Security. We're wanting to defund all of our components. They're wanting to have amnesty for these individuals. And at the same time, they're saying defund the police. That is exactly what the socialists try to do. And now they're even openly saying, we're the Democrat Socialist Party now. So they're not even hiding from it. They're telling us what they're doing because President Trump called them out on it.
0: That's well said. Secretary Mark Wayne Mullen, good to see you, sir. Thank you.
3: Thank you.
0: Up next, Rick and Ed on the media's hysterical spin on the Trump, Iran, California comments. Plus, Brent discusses the Cornell 7 with some very heated protesters at Columbia University.

0: Katz and Greg Kelly. Tune in tonight.
1: It is not, generally speaking, unruly.
2: The dehumanizing rhetoric of Adolf Hitler is once again alive and well.
3: This version of Biden is the best Biden ever.
4: The president is sparking a fierce backlash after suggesting at a campaign rally that Iran could take out Los Angeles or San Diego, American cities run by Democrats.
5: I don't think it's a coincidence that he picked two cities in a state that he hates, that he's constantly bashing.
6: President Trump is campaigning hard for Republicans, but it is his comments in Nebraska suggesting a foreign adversary should take out two big Democratic-run cities.
7: He can say, let me get it right. Let them take out L.A. and San Diego. And only one newspaper, national newspaper, reports it. That's a problem.
8: All right. The latest Trump outrage hoax from a rally earlier this week after so many ridiculous attempts to manufacture rage, Russiagate, very fine people in Charlottesville. Now the left claims that Trump has invited Iran's regime to bomb the cities of Los Angeles and San Diego. And of course, Democrat puppet Jimmy Kimmel says it's the most indefensible thing he's ever heard. Take a listen.
9: He's talking about Iran bombing us. And I know he says a lot of crazy things. I know this is something we'll forget about by Thursday when he accidentally swallows a baby at a rally or whatever the hell he does next. But that's one of the craziest, most indefensible statements I've ever heard even this maniac make. Openly musing about Iran, a country we are currently at war with, taking out two American cities while his adoring fans cheer him on. But it's okay, because we're liberals. We deserve to be bombed. Can somebody please change this man's diaper already?
8: None of this is, I mean, not even a mildly accurate representation of what he said, what he meant, what he did. And again, we've talked about this already, but the CNN fact check on it even said that it, you know, exonerates him from what they're pretending that he tried to do here. Just to remind everybody what he actually said in Nebraska, just so you can hear it for yourself. Take a listen.
10: It's just artificial. It's a little bit high. It's a small price to pay for keeping the world safe, keeping our country safe. They can take out a city. Let them take out Los Angeles. Let them take out San Diego. This is a very small price to pay, and it's going to be over with very soon. It's essentially almost over with.
8: So he's saying we've got high gas prices right now, right? Because he's trying to do something with a terror regime that we've been dealing with for nearly 50 years here in the West and all throughout the world. And we've got a little bit high gas prices, but that's better than watching them take out one of our cities if they were to acquire a nuclear weapon. That's exactly what it was. And if you listen to how he's saying it and interpret what he's saying, you can hear that pretty obviously. His wording was a little different, but that's why they're using it. But everybody knows that this is not what he was implying at all. Newsmax host Rick Leventhal, Ed Henry, join us now to talk about it. Good to see you guys. Ed, your reaction to it, because they've been talking about this for like 3 days now and they won't stop.
11: Yeah, because they don't have anything better to talk to about, I suppose, on the left, because they realize the president's just making the case that he doesn't want Iran to have nuclear weapons, so they can't take out a city like Los Angeles or San Diego or New York or anywhere. I think Ann Coulter really said it best when she pointed out the real outrage was that the president only singled out L.A., San Diego, and didn't mention nuking San Francisco. Because she's obviously making a joke like we are, which is right. That the leftists, so she said, look, just take out all the leftists. She's joking, folks. She's joking.
8: Yeah, well, and that was the point I made the other night, Rick, was that, I mean, he said L.A. and San Diego. San Diego, for most of his life, has been a very Republican city. So the idea, and what Kimmel was alluding to, is that he's talking about, well, let's kill all the liberals in these big, disgusting blue cities. San Diego's not one of those cities. He would have said San Francisco, New York, L.A., something like that, Chicago.
12: And Kimmel's being so disingenuous, so dishonest, as are all the other critics, when it's so obvious. As soon as I heard this, and my wife actually called my attention to it, I listened to it, I said, oh, well, it's obvious what he meant. And yeah, we might have to explain it a little bit, but it was in context of a conversation, like you said, about the high gas prices and the cost of war. They could have bombed L.A. or San Diego. They could have taken out those cities had the president not eliminated their ability to do so by destroying their army, their navy, their nuclear facilities. It's so clear to me, and it should be to everyone else, that the whole point is He eliminated the possibility that they could take out a major U.S. city, and that's what he was saying.
8: But again,
12: and he followed it up with a similar...
8: Exactly. No, exactly. And he said it again the other night just to kind of give it the clarity to show people exactly what he was saying. He said, I believe it was last night. And if you think about it, if you look at the reality of the of what happened in Charlottesville, what he actually said in Charlottesville and what they turned that into and how they used that fake story for years against him. I want to get to one more before I let you guys go. I want to talk about the Cornell 7 case. You got Big Tish gearing up to try and further destroy the lives of these young men. For what was very clearly consensual sex. Even more exonerating text messages are now coming to light. TMZ posting this one just a bit ago, actually. Text messages in the days that followed this drug-fueled orgy. The alleged victim, Jane Doe, here texting with one of the young men that she now claims raped her. She said to him, "I think we were all way too effing drunk." She said, "None of the sexual stuff was illegal, and I liked being with you and Matt." She said, "I don't think we should feel any shame. Our body, our choice." Rick's, I mean, just looking at that, how many different pieces of evidence that are exonerating do they need before they leave these kids alone?
12: Well, it seems clear that there are a lot of conflicting stories here. Her own stories are conflicting. And I'm just amazed that this kind of thing is going on in college frat houses and dorms, apparently. I mean, this is wild. And, you know... I'm kind of baffled by the whole thing, but obviously, you know, there's a he said, she said, but she said it one way and then she said it another way. Yeah. So you got to look at the person who's saying those things and wonder maybe something changed in her life. Maybe and she's got embarrassed. Maybe now she realizes this is going to stain her, so she has to take action. I don't know. Maybe she's trying to make money. I don't know.
8: And the fact that Tish James said, I got 10 seconds left, but you got Big Tish over there. She's already judged this case, saying she thinks it's an assault, and now she's going to be the one that looks into it.
11: She, right. As Attorney General of the state of New York, she put, I believe, on Facebook and social media a week or two ago that this was a victim and that basically this was an assault. Before she investigated, before she saw the text messages, you just saw. And you know what that proves more than this case?
8: Yeah.
11: It proves that she was a fraud in the Donald Trump situation because she judged Donald Trump before she had any evidence. She's doing it again.
8: Exactly right. Exactly right. Ed, Henry, Rick Leventhal, good to see you guys. Mm-hmm. Thanks so much.
12: Thank you.
8: Right, so furious feminists at Columbia University held a protest on their campus today against sexual assault. They blasted their own school's ties to Jeffrey Epstein and demanded that the Cornell 7 be thrown in prison, despite all of this evidence. Brent was there and asked, what happened to innocent until proven guilty?
13: Survivors United will never be defeated.
14: Feminist students are rallying at Columbia University. The Cornell 7 have never been charged with a crime, yet the mob here doesn't seem to care.
15: We actually can't trust any capitalist institution to fight for genuine equality and genuine independent investigations for issues like sexual assault.
16: These are 7 monsters, 7 rapists. Let's not call them men.
17: They need to be prosecuted for what they did.
18: The way Cornell handled this was a disaster.
14: What's this?
19: Is the National Handmaid Army.
20: Not okay with rape, and I'm not okay with Trump.
15: The 7 students and the 50 who are in that group chat, they are symptoms of a larger system of sexism and misogyny.
14: You teach at Columbia?
21: Yes.
14: What do you teach?
21: I'm a professor of public health.
22: In fact, I'm furious.
21: I'd like to get to a world where Jane Doe sees justice, but also where there are fewer Jane Doe.
14: Do you think that there's a possibility that those 7 men are innocent?
15: I mean, I was not there. I have not investigated the case, but I don't think that should be our main concern. I think that's the wrong question to be asking in this day and age. I think the question we should be asking is, how do we stop sexual assaults from happening on campuses? How do we stop the rise of right-wing ideas that are leading to things like the manosphere?
16: We need to also hold men accountable, like me as a man, being here to support the women.
14: So you're here to hold yourself accountable?
16: No, I'm here to hold every man accountable.
14: Including yourself?
16: Including myself.
14: What happened to innocent until proven guilty?
23: Well, I agree with you technically on the law. I don't know that they're guilty.
14: Letitia James, there's a concern. She literally went on the news and said,
24: I stand with her and all individuals who unfortunately have been the victims of sexual assault.
14: If there was a jury and one of the jurors said, I stand with Jane Doe, they would remove that juror because they would say that juror is biased. This woman is leading the investigation now. Do you think that's appropriate?
18: That's a question for you to ask.
14: That juror because they would say that juror is biased. This woman is leading the investigation now. Do you think that's appropriate?
18: That's a question for you to ask her.
23: The average voter will have to evaluate that if she's up for election.
8: The girl saying that it doesn't, it's not the question we should be asking, is whether or not the Cornell 7 are innocent or not. At a rally for the victim in this crime. There's some crazy people up at Columbia University, and you just saw a collection of them right there. That was good stuff. Coming up here, a Democrat running for Congress in Arizona makes a wildly bizarre rape allegation just weeks

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1: Welcome back. Time now for News from the Left. CBS News covering the chaos in France in a rather ridiculous manner, glorifying a French far-left mayor named Bally Bagayoko, who's the mayor of Saint-Denis, an area that travelers and residents are advised to be extra cautious due to crime. CBS treating this guy like a hero for rioting along with the communists that are destroying his city, pretending it's a protest over school funding in France, claiming Bagayoko put himself between protesters and riot police in order to protect them. Or is he just a communist rioting and tearing down his own city? Maybe. Just last week, Bagayoko joined rioters attacking high schools, laughing, jumping up and down while giving them high fives. CBS thinks this guy is a hero. I'd call him the villain. Next up, Congressman Jamie Raskin directing the Smithsonian to preserve Trump propaganda as museum exhibits, such as banners bearing his face on the Labor Department and DOJ buildings. Take a look.
2: We're going to get through this nightmare, and we want to record it the way that historians and archivists do. Those Stalinist banners that he's draping over, the Labor Department and the Justice Department, let's take those and let's turn them into a museum exhibit, along with other memorabilia of this wretched period of our history.
1: This wretched period of our history that he's trying to campaign off of, because he knows this is not really Stalinist. But it makes votes, right? It gets votes. And finally, a wild story that everybody is trying to figure out tonight. A Democrat running for Congress in Arizona with a shocking claim just 4 weeks out from her own election. She alleges that she was raped, while fixing her broken campaign sign at 2 o'clock in the morning back in August. She says she thinks the man called her a Democrat B-word. Placentia claims to remember nothing post-assault, waited 2 days to tell her staff and husband, and another 2 weeks before reporting the attack to police. We will say nothing. We will wait and see what happens with that one. Coming up, a reminder of how ridiculous...

0: and many hands.
1: Finally tonight, environmental activist Gary Benchgib devastated to see his latest project just 2 weeks later.
2: We have failed. 2 weeks ago, we cleaned this river, and now the trash is back. This proves to us that our strategy is off. I think cleanups are no longer the solution.
1: Yeah, well, you can't teach some people how to live, right? And they expect us to drink out of paper straws here in the U.S. Look at that. We'll see you back here tomorrow night.
3: Wait a minute, I'm not happy right now.
4: There are a million ways to lose weight. Why not do it through something that isn't as boring as working out?
5: No dignity left intact.
6: I am from Guatemala.
7: I'm from Bangladesh.
8: Africa, Burkina Faso.
9: Good evening. Welcome back to Finnerty. Glad you're here. I'm Rob Finnerty. And it has become more clear than ever today that professional sports are no longer a safe space for Republican athletes. And the proof of that is everywhere. The New York Times writing this week that, quote, Indiana Fever should part with Sophie Cunningham. She's too turbulent to be paired with Caitlin Clark. Too turbulent, according to the New York Times, because she said this about men playing in women's sports.
10: I think it's kind of common sense. And I think I'll always believe in that. I think it's really important to protect children. And that's little girls who are also involved in that category. And so I stand on what I said. And I always believe that. But when it comes just to protecting young girls in sport and women in sport, I feel very strongly about that. I think that's why you have Title IX. That's why you have some of the greats in women's sports.
9: That was too turbulent for the New York Times this week, even though not that long ago that was common sense, even on the left. And not that long ago, the New York Times used to defend Title IX, but not anymore because indulging the fantasies of gender-confused men has become more important. The New York Times writing today that, quote, Sophie Cunningham might be content gold, but she's not worth the trouble for a franchise struggling to keep basketball first. Okay, fine. But imagine that same quote with the name Kaepernick instead of Cunningham. Colin Kaepernick might be content gold, but he's not worth the trouble for a friend.